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3: A high-ranking cardinal calls for an end to synodality, while the Traditionalist Society of St. Pius X challenges the Vatican's excommunication decree. The Papal Posse, Father Gerald Murray and Robert Royal are here with analysis. How has the West's loss of faith contributed to Europe's migration crisis? Author and historian Raymond Ibrahim is here to tell us. And Christopher Nolan's film of the Odyssey hits theaters this week. What is the enduring appeal and influence of Homer's ancient epic? Notre Dame professor and author Patrick Deneen explains the world over. Begins right now.

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1: A warm welcome to all of you joining us in the United States and the world over as we celebrate our 30th year. We've got a great show for you this evening. If you'd like to comment, send me an X post. I'm at Raymond Arroyo and always at Arroyo Grande Show on YouTube. The former head of the Vatican Supreme Court, Cardinal Raymond Burke, is sounding an alarm about the synod and synodality this week. While the SSPX makes a move to appeal Rome's decree of schism and excommunication. Here with analysis of these stories and more is the Papal Posse. Editor-in-chief of thecatholicthing.org, Robert Royal, and canon lawyer and priest of the Archdiocese of New York, Father Gerald Murray. Thank you both, gents. Cardinal Raymond Burke, the prefect emeritus of the Apostolic Signatura, issued a stark warning about the synod and the synodal process this week. Watch.
2: I'm not the Holy Father. But I simply said, looking at this objectively, the process has to be stopped, and it has to be completely studied and reoriented, so that whatever this, and it isn't it's not synodality, because a synod refers to an institution in the church that's used extraordinarily to help bishops to carry out their work. It's something else that they're going after, but whatever it is, it has to be completely faithful to what the church teaches and to the holiness of the church's life.
1: Now, he says the recent consistory is run on a synodal model, small tables and preset questions, and that dissenting views from cardinals simply never reach the Pope. Bob, how grave is Cardinal Burke's warning?
3: Well, I think it's absolutely essential to pay attention to it, because after all these years, I think it's been 7 years. I think the synodality appeared in 2018 at the end of the Synod on Youth. Yeah. I mean, I was there, and it just came out of nowhere. No one, it hadn't been discussed. We didn't know that that was a topic for that particular mm-hmm. synod. And, you know, we keep hearing different things about what the synod is. It's a style. It's a paradigm shift. You know, it's a mode of walking together. And
1: yeah.
3: so,
1: yeah, we're gonna get descriptions in a moment.
3: Yeah, I mean, we need some concrete questions answered. I happen to be looking into the history of Pope Benedict's allowing of Latin Mass. And he allowed it after a synod. He had a synod with the cardinals in 2006, yeah. 2007. He published Summorum Pontificum, which allowed a broader permission of celebrating the Latin Mass. And that's the way that we understood synods in the past. What has happened in the meantime? I mean, we hear it's a way, it's opening up discussion. There's nothing wrong with discussion among leaders of the church. But it also seems to have all these other goals in mind and this method of going about things that haven't produced any fruit. I mean, what has happened in the last 7 or 8 years in the church that justifies the expense of time, of money, of getting together and the controversies that have existed? Yeah. I don't see the outcome it's any positive outcome in
1: don't
3: all of
1: this. Don't get me started on what's happened in the last 7 years. But Father, canonically speaking, explain Cardinal Burke's point here about the mechanics and the process of the synodal office really controlling these cardinals.
4: Well, the quick history is that the Second Vatican II endorsed the notion of a synod, and Paul VI made that a reality, established the Synod of Bishops. It's an office that's technically not part of the Roman Curia, but it's under the Pope. And the idea was that you would periodically call select bishops from around the world to come to Rome to consider a topic, to give advice to the Pope, and the Pope wanted to hear from, let's say, the leaders in the field how to deal with issues. That's how synods were run. Synods had experts, they had consultors, they had invited guests, but synod was exclusively made up of bishops and a couple of priests. What happened then, Pope Francis decided to change it. He decided to have lay people be part of the synod. He decided that they were going to have a vote. They would be members of the synod in an equal standing with the bishops. And this is what Cardinal Burke, I think, is getting at. The understanding of the synod in the Second Vatican Council and in the decree of Pope Paul VI is not what we have now. The synod of bishops, the synod office is now called the synod, not synod of bishops. They changed the name because, of course, they changed the reality. What this all comes down to, of course, is a question. How did an organizational structure, which reflects the hierarchical nature of the church, get changed such that now lay people are exercising roles that were restricted to bishops in the past. How did that happen? Is it justifiable? Is it in accord with Catholic doctrine? It certainly is not in accord with what Vatican II and Paul VI put in place. So I think that's what Cardinal Burke is getting at. And, you know, he's a man who has been in Rome for so many years. He's seen how things go. If you don't, say, put a stop sign up something, then progress becomes inevitable. If you just say, well, I guess that's resolved because it's been going on this way for a few years. And the answer is no. Full stop. Let's look at it.
0: Yeah.
4: Let's look at it academically, seriously, not just a speech by some advocate saying, I like the fact that I can tell the bishops what to do. That's irrelevant. You can tell the bishop what you want to do without being a member of the Synod.
0: Right.
4: But does the Synod have a hierarchical nature or not? That's the essential question.
0: Well, and in the last week and really months, we've been hearing mentioned, Bob mentioned it a moment ago, that this represents a paradigm shift within the church as regards church governance and established teaching on divorce and remarriage and sexuality. Burke weighed in on all of this as well. Watch.
2: There is this whole discourse about change of paradigm. They keep invoking that there's been a paradigm shift. Well, the church doesn't have paradigm shifts. The church is one holy, Catholic, and apostolic. It's always been that, and will always continue to be that. I'm confident our Lord will protect the church. But we have to do our part to say, no, this concept of synodality, it may have a good motive in the sense of wanting to address the faith of the contemporary time. It's fundamentally flawed because then this diachronic part is missing, the historical part.
0: Bob, your thoughts, and then Father, I'll go to you.
3: Yeah, I look, the very term paradigm is very strange, isn't it? I mean, is paradigm a term from Catholic tradition? Is it a scriptural term?
0: No.
3: I mean, it seems to be a kind of a modern, I mean, maybe even a postmodern way of talking about some kind of structure that by its very nature can be changed, because a paradigm is put together presumably by a group of human beings, and then it can be changed in a different way. I mean, there are paradigm shifts. I mean, and the one that is often spoken about in intellectual terms is the scientific revolution. That, you know, some of the same things, the sun still comes up in the east, but we know differently now than we knew 1,000 years ago about, you know, about astronomy. But that kind of thing doesn't seem to apply in the church, where the things that the church actually cares about and actually teaches about have a long history. And the way in which the church understands itself is that we are faithful. We're faithful to that deposit of the faith. It gets applied in every age, but it does not depart from, if we want to use the term, the Catholic paradigm. I just don't see that this is a fruitful way to approach it. And I want to say again, what have we seen in the last 7 or 8 years? What has been the upshot of all this?
0: Yeah, it's a disaster. Father, your reaction to what Cardinal Burke was saying there, and talk a little bit about the ever-changing nature of what this synod is, and the multiple ways in which it's been described. It's so unfixed, but isn't that part of the conceit, that we only will figure out what it is when we realize it?
4: Yes. The life of the church, the doctrine, the discipline is not a paradigm. It is a system that is based on the dogma of the faith, as Bob said, the deposit of faith. It develops organically over time. You know, people say, what exactly is Catholicism? Well, Catholicism is a set of teachings that Jesus Christ entrusted to the apostles along with the sacramental system so that they could propagate the faith. And over time, that developed organically. And that's how we have, you know, the Catholic Church spread throughout the world. But the same thing we had at Jesus' time, which is the apostles and their successors, the bishops, that's what we have now. We had St. Peter, we have his successors. Paradigm really is a scientific term, and it's sort of like, another word would be model. Mm-hmm. In other words, an externally arrived at explanation of a conglomerate of factors or a phenomenon. And how do we explain what it is? And you can have a paradigm shift because it's only a guess. So scientifically, you guess, well, that's why it happens. Then you get new facts. It happens in a different way. Mm-hmm. We don't have paradigm shifts in the church because the doctrine doesn't change.
0: Yeah.
4: And this, I'll just throw this in. This is a very modern conceit, which is to use analogies from science to try to explain the realities of the Catholic world. And what they'll say is, well, science has more credibility. So if we don't match scientific criteria, then we have to update. Mm. No, it's the other way around. Yeah. Science is a development of human rationality, which is fostered in the Catholic tradition. We don't believe in magic. We don't believe in things like that. So what does the Catholic Church say? Go out, explore, try to understand. But know that revelation and natural law are given by God to explain things. So we don't do paradigm shifts. We do organic development and growth. And that's incremental. Of course, it goes over time. Our knowledge increases. Mm. So we're not, you know, anti-knowledge, but we are anti-revolution in the sense of saying what happened yesterday no longer applies. We don't believe that.
0: Well, this is clearly the overturning in some ways, Bob, of we are disrupting dogma and turning this process into its own ever-evolving dogma. That's how it seems, at least from the outside.
3: Yeah. Well, I want to say the most credible part of this kind of synodality is to talk with one another. I mean, the Pope has talked about in the past...
0: Accompaniment.
3: Yeah, you know, he's talked about in the past, immediately after he became Pope, that he wanted the different dicasteries to talk more with one another. They seemed to be isolated. And that kind of institutional adjustment, I wouldn't call it a paradigm change,
0: right,
3: but the adjustment of, you know, the church being able to speak more clearly with one voice because everybody is on the same page. Mm-hmm. You're consulting with different people. No one could possibly be against that understanding of synodality. Now, as Father often emphasizes, there's also, you know, the hierarchical element in this. But somehow that walking together and this talking together has become the be-all and end-all. And it simply can't be the case that we're going to have to wait until... people come out of the synodal hall to tell us what Catholicism is in 2026. I mean, we have a pretty good idea of what that is. And look, we can look at another element of what they keep saying about this. This is to help evangelize. Has this become an evangelical tool that has borne fruit? Or is it a bureaucratic morass? Is it kind of an ongoing commission about Catholicism that seems to get nowhere, and even its pronouncements are just virtually unreadable?
0: And the process has been constructed in such a way that the cardinals feel they can't reach or have a dialogue with the Pope, who they're really there to serve with their ideas, with their knowledge, with their deep expertise. We've spent a lot of money training these men, let's be honest. They should be accessible to the Pope in a public forum of their peers and not controlled by some process or of lay people canceling them out. Anyway, the recently sanctioned traditionalist community, SSPX, has filed what is called a preliminary recourse under Canon 1734. Now, this is basically a complaint against the Vatican's decree of excommunication. By their account and Rome's own code, that filing suspends the decree pending review. Father, what does that preliminary recourse mean? What does it actually do? And are these bishops, these SSPX bishops, are they excommunicated or not today?
4: Okay, so a couple of things. Yeah, so the four bishops who were ordained and the two who ordained, all members of the Society of St. Pius X, they were declared excommunicated for the schismatic ordination of bishops, which happened. That was a canonical decree from the Dicastery of the Doctrine of the Faith. It had immediate effect. Mm-hmm. What they have done is, according to canon law, they have filed a recourse asking the congregation to withdraw this decree of excommunication. And then the congregation has 30 days to, or the dicastery has 30 days to reply whether they will, yes, in fact, withdraw it, which I don't believe they'll do, mm-hmm. or that they'll accept the recourse so that it can now, you know, have full administrative review at the Dicastery for the Doctrine of the Faith. And this is, you know, it's employed in canon law. It gives you an opportunity to have an appeal against a sentence or a decree. Now, the interesting thing, of course, is the very people who rejected canon law, which forbids you to ordain bishops without a papal mandate, now say, well, canon law is good because we're going to follow its strictures about having this penalty removed. And that's very ironic, because you could say to them, no, wait a minute. You substituted your judgment for that of the Pope and went ahead and did something the Pope told you not to do. Now you're turning to the delegates of that Pope, in essence, to say, well, now we entrust to you our fate, because we want to follow, presumably we're going to follow whatever decision you make. I think in the real sense, if they don't get a withdrawal of the penalty, they're just going to continue carrying on. They're not going to say, well, canon law is binding, so we're going to, if we're excommunicated, we're not going to continue to have sacraments and all the rest. So it is a canonical provision. It doesn't mean that the decision of the doctrine of faith was annulled and is no longer in effect. It's suspended. Effects of it are suspended. That doesn't mean it's withdrawn. So we'll see what happens. But it's very, very ironic. I'm glad they did it because it's an implicit recognition that they're subject to canon law, which is something that they did not do in the most grave matter against the will of the Pope. But my real advice to them is drop the whole thing. Go right to Rome and say, we did something wrong. We are going to ask for forgiveness for our sin. We want to be reunited with the Pope and the Church. And we want to live within the Church, just like so many other Catholics who are attached to the traditional liturgy and who defend the doctrine of the faith.
0: Bob, the SSPX goes out of their way to say they are respecting the spirit of ecclesial authority. Are they?
3: Well, I don't think that that's true at all. I think for all the reasons Father mentioned, and even for more, I mean, if anyone, I think, looking at this from the outside, is going to look at this in the way that you regard in a secular context, in a court, the defense attorneys will try to play out the law, play out one law against another law, and delay as long as possible the arrival of a determination, and in this case in particular, kind of the conviction that what they have done is gone outside of canon law. Mm-hmm. And look, this dispute has been going on for 40 years.
0: Yeah.
3: It hasn't changed in its essential terms. We know that John Paul II lifted the excommunications back after a while. Pope Francis allowed the priests and the bishops to illicitly to hear confessions and to conduct marriages. But the resolution of the basic problem is that they kind of regard themselves as the authentic church against the actually existing church.
0: Yeah.
3: And so there's no appeal to canon law that's going to solve that fundamental difference.
0: But I want to pull back here for a moment, because there is something that changed radically, Father, that really brought this to a head. And that was, today is the fifth anniversary of Traditionis Custodis. This was Pope Francis's legislation that severely restricted the Latin Mass and its availability after Pope Benedict had liberalized its use and allowed any priest anywhere at any time without a bishop's approval to celebrate the traditional Latin Mass in his parish if he so chose. Francis, 5 years ago, decided to curtail that, and that drove a lot of people, because they were now starved of the old Mass, into the SSPX chapels. So now you're having bishops come out and say, as a solution, and this is Archbishop Gonswain, Pope Benedict's former secretary, personal secretary. You've got Cardinal Koch and others who are saying, Mueller, it's time to once again open up and loosen the restrictions on the old Mass. Your thoughts on that, and did Traditionis Custodis worsen the SSPX situation?
4: Well, yes, it. I would say it's a sad anniversary. I remember very well today's, decision, Our Lady of Mount Carmel feast day.
0: Yeah.
4: Very shocking. But by coincidence, that day I was attending a traditional Latin Mass celebrated in Connecticut by Cardinal Burke, who the long-planned Mass, which was so beautiful.
0: Yeah.
4: No, it's absolutely clear. If you're going to tell Catholics, do not attend the SSPX Masses and other sacraments, then pastoral charity demands that you make available to those people who like the traditional Latin Mass legitimate places to go. And we had many legitimate places to go before Traditionis Custodes. Mm-hmm. Now we can go back to that previous arrangement under Pope Benedict. And, I could say to Pope Leo, you have shown such great respect for the wishes of people to be heard and to be listened to and to be taken seriously, and I agree with all of that. Well, at one point you said you hadn't had the chance to meet with Latin Mass people who like that. Now's a chance to call together a meeting, and just say, people who like the Latin Mass, let us know the reasons, let us know if any of our concerns apply to you, but then let's liberate this. You want peace in the church right now, bishops and everybody else, tell the Pope it's time to unrestrict the traditional Latin Mass.
0: Mm-hmm. And Bob, you wrote a column this week in the Catholic Thing about, not about this controversy, but about the beauty of the old Mass.
3: Yeah, I happened to be at a funeral Mass, a high Latin, mm-hmm. a traditional Latin Mass for a young man who died tragically. And it was remarkable. Both of the bishops, there's a retired bishop and the currently sitting bishop in my diocese, and several dozen priests were there. It was not a matter of any kind of controversy over mm-hmm. the form of the Mass. What it was, and it was deeply, deeply moving, which is why I wrote about this, that this man who had died in an untimely way, that this Mass was offered for him, and we cared about the ultimate destiny of his soul. I mean, mm. that just came through so powerfully. Right. And I think that a lot of people who are attracted, we talk a lot about young people who are attracted to the yep. traditional Latin Mass. It's that. If you are floundering in the world, and you're looking for something substantial to latch on to, now you can go to a place where there will be a reverent Novus Ordo Mass, but this really kind of connects you. It's like, you know, winning the lottery. I mean, mm-hmm. you really find yeah. that there's something substantial there. And I think we want to keep remembering that not only is that available, it's available in my diocese, it's available in other places, but the dispute with SSPX is not solely over the liturgy.
0: No, it is not. You're right.
3: There's also a doctrinal. I mean, if you yeah. keep thinking that the church today is in crisis and it's no longer the authentic Church of Christ, that puts you at odds with a long history and the current occupant of the see in Rome. I don't see how you resolve that simply by allowing more Latin Masses. I'm in favor of that. I hope that a lot of people mm-hmm. who have been going to SSPX Masses see that there is this opportunity. Mm-hmm. But I don't think that that's only what's at stake. And I hope and pray that we get more people who are going to come back inside the church, mm-hmm. but it doesn't seem likely to me.
0: Okay. Well, there's a story in the United States on Long Island, Father, that I need to get to. The Montfort missionaries have sold their former seminary in Bay Shore. It was built in 1926 and more recently used as a retreat house for priests. And they sold it to the United American Muslim Association for $5.2 million. Now, the buyer wants to reopen it as an Islamic boarding school. The neighbors are fighting the zoning board. Should a religious order be selling a former seminary to a Muslim association? We're seeing this pattern, Father, where the buyer of these closed churches and now a seminary and retreat center end up being members of the Islamic faith who want to use it for a very different purpose.
4: Well, I don't object per se to this happening because if the order decides that they need that funding to accomplish other purposes rather than running a seminary, they need to maybe run a nursing home for their older members, that's an asset that they can dispose of. Now, the better situation typically is when you have Catholic property that's going to be sold to sell it to another Catholic organization because mm-hmm. it was originally built, of course, by donations meant to promote mm-hmm. the faith. But if that can't happen, then, you know, this is as an asset. And, you know, Islamic people, this is a free country. They have a right to worship God. I'm not going to object to that. It's a shame in the sense that the Montfort Fathers don't need a seminary anymore, but that's right. just the reality that we live in.
0: Well, Bob, it really does tell us something about the state of religious vocations and institutional stewardship. As Father said, these were monies entrusted to a diocese or an order to build a church, build a facility, and now to divest that asset to a group that, and we just have to say it, you've studied Islam for a long time, it's a domination game. They're not buying a storefront. They want a church. They want a former Catholic. It's like the Hagia Sophia in Istanbul.
3: Yeah.
0: The once glorious Catholic cathedral, now a mosque or a museum. No.
3: Well, look, this dynamic, I've said this many times before, but this dynamic is going to come to a head here in the United States as well. And Father's right. We live in a pluralistic society, so we try to, you know, all different religions mm-hmm. try to live and let live with one another. But the Muslim question is going to come to the fore. It's already come to the fore in Europe, mm-hmm. where large numbers of Muslim immigrants are creating parallel societies. They want areas that are going to be ruled by Sharia law. Mm-hmm. And that has really brought things to a clash in the UK and France and Germany and elsewhere. Mm-hmm. Here we fortunately, most of our immigration has not been from Islamic countries. But as Samuel Huntington, the great American mm-hmm. political scientist, once say, everywhere that Islam goes, there are bloody borders. And we want to be welcoming of our Muslim co-citizens who behave themselves, want to be part of America. But ultimately, there is really a problem of Islam. They consider themselves, their own writings point to dominating Jews and Christians. And we know that there's a lot of money coming out of Saudi Arabia and elsewhere in the Middle East where, you know, oil money is suddenly booming, and those areas are booming economically. It's being used in Europe to build mosques. It's being used here to buy properties. We can hope that at least in this country, this will be a peaceful process. But I think you're right to point to the fact that domination is part and parcel of the ultimate goal of Islam, that there is the world of peace inside of Islam, and then there is the world of war that needs to be dominated by Islam. Yeah.
0: Well, we shall leave it there, but be sure to check out the Prayerful Posse episode on Arroyo Grande this week. We go in-depth on a couple of other stories we couldn't get to and more of this. Robert Royal, Father Gerald Murray, thank you both for being here. My next guest has spent two decades tracing the 14-century-long encounter between Islam and Christendom, from the fall of the old Christian Middle East to the Barbary Wars that gave America its first fight as a nation. Here with us tonight to discuss Europe's migration crisis and its rapidly fading Christian identity, please welcome historian and author of The Two Swords of Christ, Raymond Ibrahim. Raymond, thanks for being here. You've said recently that Muslim migrants are being invited into Europe, not invading it. Is European migration, is that crisis about Islam, or is it really about Europe that's forgotten its Christian roots?
5: But I would actually argue it's the latter, mm-hmm. because historically, we could talk about Islamic invasions. That's what happened. That's most of the what we call the Islamic world today. Was formerly Christian territory that was conquered piecemeal. Uh-huh. All of North Africa, the Middle East, later on Asia Minor, what we call Turkey, Spain was conquered, mm-hmm. portions of France, and then the Balkans much later, slave raids into Iceland, the Barbary Wars, as you mentioned, against America. Yep. All of that was by force, and you could call it an invasion. But today we're living in a time where the Islamic world is actually very weak. It can't force its way into anything. And we see that simply by looking at other countries in Europe, for example, Hungary and Poland, mm-hmm. that have very strict, open anti-Muslim migration. And this issue isn't happening. Then you look at other countries, the UK and Germany, France, Sweden, lots of other countries. And these countries tend to be even more powerful than the other ones I mentioned, economically, right. militarily, politically. And yet they're suffering from, you know, this as people see it, an Islamic invasion. And this is why I insist this is not an invasion. You have to understand the root source of it. It's they're being invited. They're being allowed in. They could be stopped. So it is something else, in my opinion. This is just, and I often give different analogies, but to simplify it, yeah. one can say, and I'm not trying to call Muslims lions or animals, but you can say a lion attacks zebras. We know this, and they mm-hmm. feed on them. But now, today, in the 21st century, humans have advanced, and they're able to tame and domesticate and put animals in cages and separate them. Now, if I all of a sudden decide to put a lion in a zebra enclosure and the lion starts attacking the zebras, who's really at fault now? Is it the lion or is it me? I think really the ultimate responsibility and blame rests with me. And that's how I see the current situation in Europe.
0: And you make the case that modern Western Christianity shrank itself into something private, Jesus and me, you know, just here, out of the public limelight, out of the public square. How did that theological and spiritual retreat open Europe to being overtaken by what you call a hostile ideology?
5: Yeah, that's exactly right. You know, this is how Christendom ultimately died. It stopped being a social, cultural, civilizational force and was essentially atomized into an abstract idea. Mm-hmm. I am saved, and that's all there is to it. And in as much as that's been done, this has created a vacuum. So in the earlier example I gave where Muslims did invade Christendom, well, Christians fought back tooth and nail. Mm-hmm. And this was at a time, by the way, when Europe was much weaker than the Islamic world. So they paid a huge cost, lots of deaths in defending and trying to repulse Islamic invaders. But that's because they had something to live for. They had a civilization and a culture and a faith. But yeah. Now when you've removed that and it's been atomized into just some abstract idea in the minds of some people, and then the rest are what we would call secular, atheistic, mm-hmm. Well, you know, they're materialists, they're hedonists, and all these ideas are just not enough to fight for. They, you know, and so this is why, in many ways, Islam is filling that vacuum spiritually in the West, because you need a spiritual, religious, substantive idea to actually actuate a civilization. And if it's not there, and it's not in most of Western Europe, well, a hostile force is coming and filling that vacuum.
0: You draw a line between the Islam faith tradition and the ideology, Islam as a political ideology. Talk to me about that and how that is grossly misunderstood in the West.
5: Well, honestly, historically, it was the political manifestation of Islam that was dominant. Let's not forget the word Islam or Islam in Arabic simply means submission, to submit. Well, what are we submitting to? Well, historically, traditionally, and even in the current era, if you speak to pious Muslims, you're submitting to the laws of Allah. Okay, this is not, again, unlike modern manifestations of Christianity that have been abstracted into just an idea of me and God love each other, Islam is very legal-centric, and so right. It's about what you do in the now. It's political. You can't speak of a separation of church and state in an Islamic context, and this is why historically the caliphate, which is the primary manifestation of Islamic rule, was 100% a religious theocracy. The caliph is simply the successor of Muhammad. Okay, that's all that word means. A caliph is the follower of Muhammad, and this again underscores that Muhammad, the prophet, was a political figure. Okay, so when we talk about Islam, we're talking about the enforcement and the spread and the domination of what we call Sharia law, which is how to live according to Islam. And, you know, much of Sharia law, it's, in my opinion, you could say it's neutral. It doesn't impact me. It's whatever Muslims want to do. However, there are a number of things that are antithetical to what Western, especially Christian civilization would teach,
6: right.
5: Including killing the apostate and blasphemers, polygamy, sex, slavery, concubinage, etc.
0: Yeah. And you've placed Islam alongside fascism and communism as expansionist ideologies of the last century. I mean, it is true historically, you see the march of Islam. How do you interpret what's happening now in America, let's say, where you have groups of people coming in Dearborn, Michigan, in parts of Texas, where entire areas really are being populated by design, populated to create what you mentioned a moment ago, a Sharia law, a counter society, if you will, a bubble of society that operates under Sharia law.
5: It's outrageous when a normal person, a Western or a Christian person, steps back and looks at what's happening. Because we go back to the idea that this issue is being invited in. America is supposed to have its own law and its own culture and its own way of doing things. Mm-hmm. So why would you bring in something that, like I said, is very antithetical and then kind of turn a blind eye and allow it to take root and grow? And, America is unfortunately on the same trajectory as most of Western Europe. Mm. A lot of people in America say, no, we're better than that. Honestly, it's not that. It's just because we don't have as many Muslims as they do. And when and we do, it will be the same sort of capitulation, probably, or acquiescence, at least. So it's really strange seeing, and remember, when you bring in, and this goes back to the political thing,
0: yeah.
5: When you bring in people who are Muslims, it's not just, oh, I have my own faith, but I'm going to fit in and assimilate in your civic society.
0: Right.
5: Like I said, it's a political thing. So they're coming in with already political ideas, laws that they want to enforce and live under, which, like I said, oftentimes clash directly with Western or Christian law. One of the most simplest one is Islam teaches Muslims they have to have hatred for non-Muslims. And this is in Quran, Surah 60, Ayah, or verse 4, where it says, you have a good example in Ibrahim, the patriarch Ibrahim, when he told his people, enmity and hatred shall last between us until you believe in Allah alone. So already you're bringing in a very tribal mentality of us versus them, mm-hmm. you know, Muslims versus everyone, Americans in this case, mm-hmm. and you're planning them in. And at the same time, this religion also teaches Muslims, oh, if you're in a position of weakness, well, you can feign, you can pretend that you've assimilated or that you're friendly or that you like the infidel. So there's also that at work. And it's a very, potent tonic, and you bring it into Western countries that are really naive and clueless to this sort of thing. And you see what's happening. It's mass exploitation.
0: Well, you're seeing, though, in Europe, I mean, in Ireland, in France, there is a backlash. You see these parties rising up against the really recolonization, if you will, of those countries in ways that they never imagined. Do you think that trend will continue? And what of America?
5: Yeah, I think the trend will continue. And that trend is also noteworthy for something else, which really underscores that this is by design. Mm-hmm. You know, we could go back a couple decades ago and say, oh, these politicians with their open door, you know, or multicultural policies were mistaken, okay, and the proof is before us, right? Now, you look at a place like Britain, a report came out and said something like at least 250,000 British girls were systematically raped by gang, Pakistani Islamic rape gangs and so forth. And now that the people are reacting and are angry, one of the last incidences is in Belfast, a Muslim tried to behead a man. Yeah. In London a few years earlier, people forget, Lee Rigby, a soldier, was beheaded in the street by Muslims. So when people are getting very angry and responding, and what is the government doing? Well, they're doubling down. And they're actually arresting those native Brits and other Europeans who dare notice and speak out. So this is why I really believe this is this really, like I said, emphasizes that this is by design, because instead of admitting, OK, we're wrong, you know, the proof's in the pudding, as it were. We've seen the repercussions of our actions, open doors, migration. Now we're going to do something about it. No, what they're doing is they're shutting people down and continuing with the same kind of mentality and enforcing, Sharia. King Charles of England just, announced instead of being the defender of the faith, he's now going to be the defender of the faiths, which to me simply means he's, it's another way of saying now we're really going to defend Islam from criticism, which they call Islamophobia.
0: Yeah.
5: Okay. So but we'll see what happens with, these types of uprisings by the people.
0: Yeah. Your most recent book, The Two Swords of Christ, tells the story of warrior monks, Templars and Hospitallers, men who the church has not formally recognized as martyrs, even though they died defending the faith. How should we look at this period of history, and in what ways should they be looked to provide us with a spiritual foundation of the fight that may lie ahead?
5: The battle is already at hand. It's just a matter of the church and Christians in general recognizing it and responding to the battle. Like I said, and I say this because I'm very acquainted with history, and the Islamic element has not changed. The impetus for conquest and subjugation of the infidel, of the Christian, is unwavering. It was there in the past, and I briefly touched on it historically.

0: courage and the incredible stories behind the making of the Oscar-winning film Braveheart and the upcoming epic The Resurrection of the Christ, which Randy Wallace had a hand in writing. Watch.
1: How long did it take you to write?
2: It was actually very quick. From when I first heard the story to when I sat down to write it was 10 years because I didn't feel... I mean, when I saw this statue of William Wallace standing next to a statue of Robert the Bruce, and as you say, I had not heard of William Wallace.
1: Yeah.
2: So I asked a member of the Black Watch, Scottish guards there at Edinburgh Castle, who he was, and the guard said, he's our greatest hero. And I'm thinking, now, how can he be the greatest hero of Scotland? And I share his name, and I love history, and I've never heard of him. How could that be?
3: Mm.
2: And so I said, well, he and Robert the Bruce, I knew of Robert the Bruce, Scotland's greatest king.
1: Mm-hmm.
2: So they must have been allies fighting against the English. And this guard said, well, no one will ever know for sure, which, of course, is the magic words for a writer.
3: For a writer, that's right. Open the door.
2: But our legends say that Robert the Bruce may have been among those who betrayed William Wallace into the hands of the English to clear the way for himself to become the king.
3: Mm.
2: And that was when the lightning bolt struck me. It's like I thought, this may be the greatest story that I've ever heard.
0: The full Arroyo Grande episode featuring Randall Wallace is on YouTube at Arroyo Grande Show or wherever you get your podcasts, Spotify, Apple, iHeart. 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This week, Christopher Nolan brings his version of Homer's The Odyssey to theaters nationwide. My next guest is about to release his own examination of Homer, a Catholic look at the epic poem and its surprising hold on the American soul. He's a professor of political science at the University of Notre Dame and author of American Odyssey, What an Ancient Story Reveals About Our Divided Souls. Please welcome Dr. Patrick Deneen to the show. Patrick, thanks for being here. Why, 2,800 years later, is the story of Odysseus still so gripping and relevant to Western audiences, Patrick?
4: Yeah, it's among the oldest stories in the world and yet also the most contemporary. You have a story about a man who has traveled the known world, seen incomprehensible sights, encountered gods and beasts, mythical creatures, all variety of possible imaginary creatures. And all along, what he desperately wants is to return home. And so this is a story both about human restlessness, the desire to explore and to know and to encounter the unknown, a very Augustinian theme of restlessness, one might add, but also that desire finally to rest at home. And of course, it's a pre-Christian story, but nevertheless, one that I think resonates for those of us who live in a Christian and a post-Christian world.
0: You argue in this book that it isn't nostalgia driving this appetite, that it's actually recognition. What is it specifically about the American character that responds to this ancient poem in the way it does?
4: So I think in many ways the ancient poem sets up a dynamic that is, you could say, has been intensified in its realization in the kind of westernmost part of the story, which is America since its founding. Mm-hmm. This is a country, of course, that's founded by people who traveled from elsewhere to come to a new world. And so it is about that restless spirit of discovery. And the American character is, of course, among its most iconic forms is the pioneer, the explorer, the astronaut, the wayfarer, but also that people came here to make a home. To settle down. We're not only pioneers, we're settlers, and to settle and establish roots. So this story, this very ancient story, I think appeals to us. And we can see, I think, this weekend with the outpouring of people to see this film, it's not just Christopher Nolan's version, it's a story that speaks to all of us.
0: Yeah. Odysseus is gone 20 years in the story, 10 fighting a war he didn't start, and another 10 trying to get home to the wife who he hasn't laid eyes on since she was young, Penelope. Meanwhile, she's holding off a house full of suitors with nothing but her wits and her loom. What does Homer understand about

0: marriage and fidelity that modern storytelling has simply forgotten.
1: It's remarkable. If we remember, it's not just a war that Odysseus doesn't start. It's a war that's fought over an adultery. Mm. It's Helen, of course, Helen, who's not of Troy, who is either abducted or perhaps leaves willingly to join Paris of Troy. And a huge 10-year war is fought over this adultery. And so we can see that what Homer is portraying is that disturbance in the home necessarily leads to disturbance in the polity and in the cosmic order of things, that there's a connection between something we see as so private and something that is so profoundly public as a kind of world-engulfing war, as it was perceived at the time, and that the war can, in a sense, only be truly finished when peace and order and stability is restored in the home. And this is why, of course, Penelope is such a central character. She's the anti-Helen. She is the faithful wife who defends the home and remains ready for the return of her husband. And so the war ends not on the plains of Troy. It ends, in a sense, in the bed of Odysseus and his wife, Penelope.
0: Yeah, you know, that's a great point you raised, Patrick, and it makes me think of something the Pope said a few weeks ago. He was asked about sexual morality, and he said, well, that's not the most important morality. You know, I want us to consider justice and freedom of speech and all of that. But actually, what you're saying here and what Homer is saying is that is the most important morality because it's foundational to everything else.
1: Right. Yeah. There's no drawing some kind of a line between those things. That what we certainly see is that justice can only be achieved when there's justice in the home. Mm. And the disorder of adultery and the disorder of infidelity to the marital ties, it can't be contained simply to the four walls of a home. If we see disturbance in our political order today and our social and moral order, I think it's fair to say that there's a straight line between, you could say, the immorality that now seems to define the sexual domain, and what we see now in the streets and in the polity at large.
0: Boy, yeah, is that insightful. You're so right. Look, there's real temptation in this story, too. Calypso offers Odysseus an island paradise, immortality, with no consequences. He turns it all down for his wife and, you know, his little kingdom. What is Homer saying about sacrifice and what really matters in life through that moment?
1: Yeah, so one of the things I really emphasize in the book is that the Odyssey is in some ways the primer on what it is to be a human, that always and everywhere humans are tempted to be less than human or more than human. We could say this is to be beastly or to attempt to be like gods. And Odysseus is quite good at resisting, in a way, both of these temptations. He's not perfect, but on the one hand, he resists the temptation of the lotus eaters, right, the kind of exist in a drug-like stupor that, you know, we know well from, you know, those who want to just simply play video games and smoke marijuana all day. But he's also really quite remarkable in doing something that very few mortals can do, which is to decline the offer of immortality. And I think really what the driving force of all of this is that he remains human by keeping his eye on going home, on his fidelity and his ultimately his commitment to Penelope, his son, his kingdom, his home.
0: Yeah, so you're really that it's not a house he's going back to, but home. And I guess after 250 years in our nation, why does that theme of homecoming and moral order resonate more than this incredible journey that he goes on?
1: Well, I think it's more than in one ways, it's a coincidence that the film and the 250th celebration of our Declaration of Independence both are occurring in the same month. And at a deeper level, it's very fitting. And it feels almost as if it could have been planned, it might have been.
0: Yeah.
1: Because, of course, Americans are the restless people. We're always looking for more. We are a very pioneering, innovative people. But ultimately, I think all of our journeying, our pioneering, our exploring is about making homes. And we have maybe a temptation to forget that as we celebrate American freedom, American independence, American liberty. We need to remember also that it's about American commitment and duty and sacrifice, and that our nation rests on our freedom rests on our capacity to be creatures of commitment and obligation and duty.
0: Yeah, and this anniversary affords us the occasion to talk about Jefferson and Adams and so many of the founders who read Homer in Greek. How directly did the Odyssey, do you think, influence their thoughts about self-governance, exile, and the character required to sustain a republic?
1: Well, all of the great founders were familiar with the classical tradition, and all of the figures of the classical tradition were deeply steeped in the Iliad and the Odyssey. Homer was, in a sense, their sacred text. And so I think it's fair to say that the familiarity with the classical tradition simply meant familiarity with the deepest teachings of the Odyssey. So I think it's fair to say that even where there's not a direct line of influence, I mean, they could quote the Odyssey, they could quote the Iliad. But what we could say is that effort to be a human being in a world of temptation, of bestial and godlike temptations, they knew well that a government that sought especially to elevate us in virtue without promoting the idea that we could make ourselves into gods, that's a deeply classical set of lessons that they certainly were bringing to bear.
0: And it was part of the shared culture that the whole world at the time was learned men, read society. They were reading from that common lexicon of classics. So it informed not only their culture, their manners, their way of being, but the way they saw the world, which is, I think, we have so many competing narratives now in our culture, and so few that we agree on. It's why you see all that disharmony among people and the disunity we see in our own country. But I love the way you trace that same pattern of homecoming through quintessential American works like The Wizard of Oz, Huck Finn, It's a Wonderful Life, and so many others. What does it tell you that American storytellers keep reaching back to these Homerian themes and structures?
1: Yeah, so I think that's exactly right, Raymond. I try to pair various themes that are central in the Odyssey to iconic texts and films in the American tradition in order to demonstrate that we are very much under the same set of sort of, you could say, literary cultural influences, even if we don't recognize their Homeric elements. They're part of our lexicon. Right. And I simply just wanted to reconnect that, you know, sort of what we see as iconic American cultural landmarks with this very old text. I think people maybe could feel intimidated or somehow it's old and strange and no longer relevant. And yet I think by connecting a text like the Odyssey which combines the idea that there's somewhere over the rainbow that might be better, with the, of course, the mantra that there's no place like home. Well, is there any more Odyssean theme in our own tradition than what's articulated by Dorothy Gale?
0: Yeah. I want to talk for a moment about the Christopher Nolan film. Now, I know you haven't seen it, but the cast alone is sort of creating its own cultural skirmish. Lupita Nyong'o has been cast as Helen of Troy. Trans actor Elliot Page is Odysseus's cousin. There's a liberal use of modern vernacular and profanity weaved in the Bronze Age Ithaca in the film. They all speak English. The defense is that this is proof that Homer belongs to everybody, like Shakespeare. Your thoughts on that argument and approach?
1: Yeah, in fact, I'm not seeing the movie because I'm speaking with you, Raymond. I had tickets for this afternoon's matinee.
0: Okay, I'll call you later.
1: Be here. No, that's fine. I haven't seen the film. I've read some reviews at this point. In fact, some people who were suspicious have said the film is nevertheless very powerful. I would just say, I think we should be in some ways grateful, in spite of what might be real blunders and regrettable blunders, that this has been an occasion where now we're here talking about the Odyssey, and we're able to talk about it substantively beyond whatever Nolan does with the film. If this film encourages people to go back and read the text and to think about the text and to reflect on its lessons, then we can say the movie, whatever its failings, was successful at least in promoting people to return to the roots of Western civilization, and that should be celebrated.
0: Yeah, no, I've heard some and read some reviews now where people are saying the whole film is in some ways a Trojan horse, and that Christopher Nolan is mixing it up here, deceiving the audience, deceiving the Academy, deceiving everybody in some ways, the way Odysseus does in the, you know, as right. The central thrust of the movie. He is a trickster. And that really is his modus operandi throughout the entire poem.
1: Yeah, that's right. Of course, he is the one who devises the Trojan horse, and he is known for his deceitfulness, his wiliness, his ability to be a trickster. I think in some ways you could say the Odyssey presents a form of heroism that doesn't rely, as the Iliad does often. The Iliad relies on the ideal of kind of strength, aristocratic force. Mm-hmm. The Odyssey is a text that celebrates intelligence, and it celebrates fidelity and loyalty, and especially fidelity and loyalty of ordinary people. And I think this should be underscored, that this is a text, of course, about figures who are royal aristocrats like Odysseus, like Penelope, but also some of its heroes include a swineherd and a servant woman, ordinary people. And I think it's necessary to underscore that this is the first time in Western literature we can say we see the inklings of the idea that you should be judged not by who you're born to, but by the content of your character. Mm-hmm. And in this case, some of the heroes are not typically hero material as would have existed before. So it's a text that I think speaks deeply to our American sense of equality and the inherent nobility that can be seen any human being, no matter their station.
0: Yeah, and the wily rascal, nature of American, the scrappy nature of Americans. American Odyssey, What an Ancient Story, reveals about our divided souls, by Patrick Deneen, will be available in bookstores everywhere and online July 21st, and you can pre-order it now on Amazon or wherever you get your books. Patrick, thank you for being here. Hope you'll come back soon.
1: Absolutely. Thank you, Ring.
0: That is all the time we have for now. But before we go, I have to wish a very happy 50th anniversary to Robert Royal and his wife, Veronica. What a beautiful example to all of us, and a very happy anniversary to them. Be sure to catch us next week. Until then, we'll be scouting the world over for all that is seen and unseen. On behalf of the staff and crew of EWTN News, thank you for watching. I'm Raymond Arroyo. I know.
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3: Good evening. You're tuned to the Station of the Cross, and this is the Family Rosary for Peace. The Family Rosary for Peace was begun in 1950 by Monsignor Joseph Cerenconi to invite people near and far to pray the rosary together for peace in our world and within our families. And now, from the Station of the Cross in Rochester, New York, the Family Rosary for Peace.
4: In the name of the Father, and of the Son, and of the Holy Spirit, amen. I believe in God, the Father Almighty, creator of heaven and earth, and in Jesus Christ, his only Son, our Lord, who was conceived by the Holy Spirit, born of the Virgin Mary, suffered under Pontius Pilate, was crucified, died, and was buried. He descended into hell. The third day he arose again from the dead. He ascended into heaven, sits at the right hand of God, the Father Almighty. From thence he shall come to judge the living and the dead.
5: I believe in the Holy Spirit, the Holy Catholic Church, the communion of saints, the forgiveness of sins, the resurrection of the body, and life everlasting. Amen.
4: Our Father, who art in heaven, hallowed be thy name. Thy kingdom come, thy will be done on earth as it is in heaven.
5: Give us this day our daily bread, and forgive us our trespasses, as we forgive those who trespass against us. And lead us not into temptation, but deliver us from evil. Amen.
4: Hail Mary, full of grace, the Lord is with thee. Blessed art thou among women, and blessed is the fruit of thy womb, Jesus.
5: Holy Mary, Mother of God, pray for us sinners, now and at the hour of our death. Amen.
4: Hail Mary, full of grace, the Lord is with thee. Blessed art thou among women, and blessed is the fruit of thy womb, Jesus.
5: Holy Mary, Mother of God, pray for us sinners, now and at the hour of our death. Amen.
4: Hail Mary, full of grace, the Lord is with thee. Blessed art thou among women, and blessed is the fruit of thy womb, Jesus.
5: Holy Mary, Mother of God, pray for us sinners, now and at the hour of our death. Amen.
4: Glory be to the Father, and to the Son, and to the Holy Spirit.
5: As it was in the beginning, is now, and ever shall be, world without end. Amen.
6: The five luminous mysteries of the Most Holy Rosary. The first luminous mystery is the baptism in the Jordan.
4: Our Father, who art in heaven, hallowed be thy name. Thy kingdom come, thy will be done on earth as it is in heaven.
5: Give us this day our daily bread, and forgive us our trespasses, as we forgive those who trespass against us. And lead us not into temptation, but deliver us from evil. Amen.
4: Hail Mary, full of grace, the Lord is with thee. Blessed art thou among women, and blessed is the fruit of thy womb, Jesus.
5: Holy Mary, Mother of God, pray for us sinners, now and at the hour of our death. Amen.
4: Hail Mary, full of grace, the Lord is with thee. Blessed art thou among women, and blessed is the fruit of thy womb, Jesus.
5: Holy Mary, Mother of God, pray for us sinners, now and at the hour of our death. Amen.
4: Hail Mary, full of grace, the Lord is with thee. Blessed art thou among women, and blessed is the fruit of thy womb, Jesus.
5: Holy Mary, Mother of God, pray for us sinners, now and at the hour of our death. Amen.
4: Hail Mary, full of grace, the Lord is with thee. Blessed art thou among women, and blessed is the fruit of thy womb, Jesus.
5: Holy Mary, Mother of God, pray for us sinners, now and at the hour of our death. Amen.
4: Hail Mary, full of grace, the Lord is with thee. Blessed art thou among women, and blessed is the fruit of thy womb, Jesus.
5: Holy Mary, Mother of God, pray for us sinners, now and at the hour of our death. Amen.
4: Hail Mary, full of grace, the Lord is with thee. Blessed art thou among women, and blessed is the fruit of thy womb, Jesus.
5: Holy Mary, Mother of God, pray for us sinners, now and at the hour of our death. Amen.
4: Hail Mary, full of grace, the Lord is with thee. Blessed art thou among women, and blessed is the fruit of thy womb, Jesus.
5: Holy Mary, Mother of God, pray for us sinners, now and at the hour of our death. Amen.
4: Hail Mary, full of grace, the Lord is with thee. Blessed art thou among women, and blessed is the fruit of thy womb, Jesus.
5: Holy Mary, Mother of God, pray for us sinners, now and at the hour of our death. Amen.
4: Hail Mary, full of grace, the Lord is with thee. Blessed art thou among women, and blessed is the fruit of thy womb, Jesus.
5: Holy Mary, Mother of God, pray for us sinners, now and at the hour of our death. Amen.
4: Hail Mary, full of grace, the Lord is with thee. Blessed art thou among women, and blessed is the fruit of thy womb, Jesus.
5: Holy Mary, Mother of God, pray for us sinners, now and at the hour of our death. Amen.
4: Glory be to the Father, and to the Son, and to the Holy Spirit.
5: As it was in the beginning, is now, and ever shall be, world without end. Amen.
4: O my Jesus,
5: forgive us our sins, save us from the fire of hell, and lead all souls to heaven, especially those most in need of thy mercy.
6: The second luminous mystery, the wedding at Cana.
4: Our Father, who art in heaven, hallowed be thy name. Thy kingdom come, thy will be done on earth as it is in heaven.
5: Give us this day our daily bread, and forgive us our trespasses, as we forgive those who trespass against us. And lead us not into temptation, but deliver us from evil. Amen.
4: Hail Mary, full of grace, the Lord is with thee. Blessed art thou among women, and blessed is the fruit of thy womb, Jesus.
5: Holy Mary, Mother of God, pray for us sinners, now and at the hour of our death. Amen.
4: Hail Mary, full of grace, the Lord is with thee. Blessed art thou among women, us, it is the fruit of thy womb, Jesus.
5: Holy Mary, Mother of God, pray for us sinners now and at the hour of our death. Amen.
4: Hail Mary, full of grace, the Lord is with thee. Blessed art thou among women, and blessed is the fruit of thy womb, Jesus.
5: Holy Mary, Mother of God, pray for us sinners now and at the hour of our death. Amen.
4: Hail Mary, full of grace, the Lord is with thee. Blessed art thou among women, and blessed is the fruit of thy womb, Jesus.
5: Holy Mary, Mother of God, pray for us sinners now and at the hour of our death. Amen.
4: Hail Mary, full of grace, the Lord is with thee. Blessed art thou among women, and blessed is the fruit of thy womb, Jesus.
5: Holy Mary, Mother of God, pray for us sinners now and at the hour of our death. Amen.
4: Hail Mary, full of grace, the Lord is with thee. Blessed art thou among women, and blessed is the fruit of thy womb, Jesus.
5: Holy Mary, Mother of God, pray for us sinners now and at the hour of our death. Amen.
4: Hail Mary, full of grace, the Lord is with thee. Blessed art thou among women, and blessed is the fruit of thy womb, Jesus.
5: Holy Mary, Mother of God, pray for us sinners now and at the hour of our death. Amen.
4: Hail Mary, full of grace, the Lord is with thee. Blessed art thou among women, and blessed is the fruit of thy womb, Jesus.
5: Holy Mary, Mother of God, pray for us sinners now and at the hour of our death. Amen.
4: Hail Mary, full of grace, the Lord is with thee. Blessed art thou among women, and blessed is the fruit of thy womb, Jesus.
5: Holy Mary, Mother of God, pray for us sinners now and at the hour of our death. Amen.
4: Hail Mary, full of grace, the Lord is with thee. Blessed art thou among women, and blessed is the fruit of thy womb, Jesus.
5: Holy Mary, Mother of God, pray for us sinners now and at the hour of our death. Amen.
4: Glory be to the Father, and to the Son, and to the Holy Spirit.
5: As it was in the beginning, is now, and ever shall be, world without end. Amen.
4: O my Jesus,
5: forgive us our sins, save us from the fire of hell, and lead all souls to heaven, especially those most in need of thy mercy.
6: The third luminous mystery, the proclamation of the kingdom.
4: Our Father who art in heaven, hallowed be thy name. Thy kingdom come, thy will be done on earth as it is in heaven.
5: Give us this day our daily bread, and forgive us our trespasses, as we forgive those who trespass against us. And lead us not into temptation, but deliver us from evil. Amen.
4: Hail Mary, full of grace, the Lord is with thee. Blessed art thou among women, and blessed is the fruit of thy womb, Jesus.
5: Holy Mary, Mother of God, pray for us sinners now and at the hour of our death. Amen.
4: Hail Mary, full of grace, the Lord is with thee. Blessed art thou among women, and blessed is the fruit of thy womb, Jesus.
5: Holy Mary, Mother of God, pray for us sinners now and at the hour of our death. Amen.
4: Hail Mary, full of grace, the Lord is with thee. Blessed art thou among women, and blessed is the fruit of thy womb, Jesus.
5: Holy Mary, Mother of God, pray for us sinners now and at the hour of our death. Amen.
4: Hail Mary, full of grace, the Lord is with thee. Blessed art thou among women, and blessed is the fruit of thy womb, Jesus.
5: Holy Mary, Mother of God, pray for us sinners now and at the hour of our death. Amen.
4: Hail Mary, full of grace, the Lord is with thee. Blessed art thou among women, and blessed is the fruit of thy womb, Jesus.
5: Holy Mary, Mother of God, pray for us sinners now and at the hour of our death. Amen.
4: Hail Mary, full of grace, the Lord is with thee. Blessed art thou among women, and blessed is the fruit of thy womb, Jesus.
5: Holy Mary, Mother of God, pray for us sinners now and at the hour of our death. Amen.
4: Hail Mary, full of grace, the Lord is with thee. Blessed art thou among women, and blessed is the fruit of thy womb, Jesus.
5: Holy Mary, Mother of God, pray for us sinners now and at the hour of our death. Amen.
4: Hail Mary, full of grace, the Lord is with thee. Blessed art thou among women, and blessed is the fruit of thy womb, Jesus.
5: Holy Mary, Mother of God, pray for us sinners now and at the hour of our death. Amen.
4: Hail Mary, full of grace, the Lord is with thee. Blessed art thou among women, and blessed is the fruit of thy womb, Jesus.
5: Holy Mary, Mother of God, pray for us sinners now and at the hour of our death. Amen.
4: Hail Mary, full of grace, the Lord is with thee. Blessed art thou among women, and blessed is the fruit of thy womb, Jesus.
5: Holy Mary, Mother of God, pray for us sinners now and at the hour of our death. Amen.
4: Glory be to the Father, and to the Son, and to the Holy Spirit.
5: As it was in the beginning, is now, and ever shall be, world without end. Amen.
4: O my Jesus,
5: forgive us our sins, save us from the fire of hell, and lead all souls to heaven, especially those most in need of thy mercy.
6: The fourth luminous mystery, the Transfiguration.
4: Our Father who art in heaven, hallowed be thy name. Thy kingdom come, thy will be done on earth as it is in heaven.
5: Give us this day our daily bread, and forgive us our trespasses, as we forgive those who trespass against us. And lead us not into temptation, but deliver us from evil. Amen.
4: Hail Mary, full of grace, the Lord is with thee. Blessed art thou among women, and blessed is the fruit of thy womb, Jesus.
5: Holy Mary, Mother of God, pray for us sinners now and at the hour of our death. Amen.
4: Hail Mary, full of grace, the Lord is with thee. Blessed art thou among women, and blessed is the fruit of thy womb, Jesus.
5: Holy Mary, Mother of God, pray for us sinners now and at the hour of our death. Amen.
4: Hail Mary, full of grace, the Lord is with thee. Blessed art thou among women, and blessed is the fruit of thy womb, Jesus.
5: Holy Mary, Mother of God, pray for us sinners now and at the hour of our death. Amen.
4: Hail Mary, full of grace, the Lord is with thee. Blessed art thou among women, and blessed is the fruit of thy womb, Jesus.
5: Holy Mary, Mother of God, pray for us sinners now and at the hour of our death. Amen.
4: Hail Mary, full of grace, the Lord is with thee. Blessed art thou among women, and blessed is the fruit of thy womb, Jesus.
5: Holy Mary, Mother of God, pray for us sinners now and at the hour of our death. Amen.
4: Hail Mary, full of grace, the Lord is with thee. Blessed art thou among women, and blessed is the fruit of thy womb, Jesus.
5: Holy Mary, Mother of God, pray for us sinners now and at the hour of our death. Amen.
4: Hail Mary, full of grace, the Lord is with thee. Blessed art thou among women, and blessed is the fruit of thy womb, Jesus.
5: Holy Mary, Mother of God, pray for us sinners now and at the hour of our death. Amen.
4: Hail Mary, full of grace, the Lord is with thee. Blessed art thou among women, and blessed is the fruit of thy womb, Jesus.
5: Holy Mary, Mother of God, pray for us sinners now and at the hour of our death. Amen.
4: Hail Mary, full of grace, the Lord is with thee. Blessed art thou among women, and blessed is the fruit of thy womb, Jesus.
5: Holy Mary, Mother of God, pray for us sinners now and at the hour of our death. Amen.
4: Hail Mary, full of grace, the Lord is with thee. Blessed art thou among women, and blessed is the fruit of thy womb, Jesus.
5: Holy Mary, Mother of God, pray for us sinners now and at the hour of our death. Amen.
4: Glory be to the Father, and to the Son, and to the Holy Spirit.
5: As it was in the beginning, is now, and ever shall be, world without end. Amen.
4: O my Jesus,
5: forgive us our sins, save us from the fire of hell, and lead all souls to heaven, especially those most in need of thy mercy.
6: The Fifth Luminous Mystery, the Institution of the Eucharist.
4: Our Father, who art in heaven, hallowed be thy name. Thy kingdom come, thy will be done on earth as it is in heaven.
5: Give us this day our daily bread, and forgive us our trespasses, as we forgive those who trespass against us. And lead us not into temptation, but deliver us from evil. Amen.
4: Hail Mary, full of grace, the Lord is with thee. Blessed art thou among women, and blessed is the fruit of thy womb, Jesus.
5: Holy Mary, Mother of God, pray for us sinners now and at the hour of our death. Amen.
4: Hail Mary, full of grace, the Lord is with thee. Blessed art thou among women, and blessed is the fruit of thy womb, Jesus.
5: Holy Mary, Mother of God, pray for us sinners now and at the hour of our death. Amen.
4: Hail Mary, full of grace, the Lord is with thee. Blessed art thou among women, and blessed is the fruit of thy womb, Jesus.
5: Holy Mary, Mother of God, pray for us sinners now and at the hour of our death. Amen.
4: Hail Mary, full of grace, the Lord is with thee. Blessed art thou among women, and blessed is the fruit of thy womb, Jesus.
5: Holy Mary, Mother of God, pray for us sinners now and at the hour of our death. Amen.
4: Hail Mary, full of grace, the Lord is with thee. Blessed art thou among women, and blessed is the fruit of thy womb, Jesus.
5: Holy Mary, Mother of God, pray for us sinners now and at the hour of our death. Amen.
4: Hail Mary, full of grace, the Lord is with thee. Blessed art thou among women, and blessed is the fruit of thy womb, Jesus.
5: Holy Mary, Mother of God, pray for us sinners now and at the hour of our death. Amen.
4: Hail Mary, full of grace, the Lord is with thee. Blessed art thou among women, and blessed is the fruit of thy womb, Jesus.
5: Holy Mary, Mother of God, pray for us sinners now and at the hour of our death. Amen.
4: Hail Mary, full of grace, the Lord is with thee. Blessed art thou among women, and blessed is the fruit of thy womb, Jesus.
5: Holy Mary, Mother of God, pray for us sinners now and at the hour of our death. Amen.
4: Hail Mary, full of grace, the Lord is with thee. Blessed art thou among women, and blessed is the fruit of thy womb, Jesus.
5: Holy Mary, Mother of God, pray for us sinners now and at the hour of our death. Amen.
4: Hail Mary, full of grace, the Lord is with thee. Blessed art thou among women, and blessed is the fruit of thy womb, Jesus.
5: Holy Mary, Mother of God, pray for us sinners now and at the hour of our death. Amen.
4: Glory be to the Father, and to the Son, and to the Holy Spirit.
5: As it was in the beginning, is now, and ever shall be, world without end. Amen.
4: O my Jesus,
5: forgive us our sins, save us from the fire of hell, and lead all souls to heaven, especially those most in need of thy mercy.
4: Hail, Holy Queen, Mother of Mercy, our life, our sweetness, and our hope. To thee do we cry, poor banished children of Eve. To thee do we send up our sighs, mourning and weeping in this valley of tears. Turn then, most gracious Advocate, thine eyes of mercy toward us, and after this our exile, show unto us the blessed fruit of thy womb, Jesus. O clement, O loving, O sweet Virgin Mary, pray for us, O Holy Mother of God,
5: that we may be made worthy of the promises of Christ.
4: Let us pray. O God, whose only begotten Son, by his life, death, and resurrection, has purchased for us the rewards of eternal life, grant, we beseech thee, that while meditating on these mysteries in the most holy rosary of the Blessed Virgin Mary, we may both imitate what they contain and obtain what they promise, through the same Christ our Lord.
5: Amen.
4: Good night, and God bless you.

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If you enjoyed this evening's Family Rosary for Peace, please contact the Family Rosary for Peace at 585-254-7170 or by mail at 7 Austin Street, Rochester, New York, 14606. 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
1: Welcome to The Rosary is a Place with Father Benedict Groeschel and Simonetta.
2: The luminous mysteries of the Rosary were introduced to the Catholic world by Pope John Paul II in the year of the Rosary, which began in October of 2002. The Holy Father wanted us, within the place of the Rosary, to meditate on the principal events in the life of our Lord Jesus Christ. The joyful mysteries present his life only up to his youth, and the sorrowful mysteries his life after his condemnation to death. But the glorious 3 years, filled with miracles and teachings, with the Sermon on the Mount, with the establishment of the Eucharist, with the Last Supper, these were not in the Rosary. And so we have this beautiful opportunity now to turn our thoughts, as we recite the luminous mysteries, to the life of our Lord, his public life, when he brought the salvation of the world to the human race.

0: name of the Father, and of the Son, and of the Holy Spirit. Amen. I believe in God, the Father Almighty, creator of heaven and earth, and in Jesus Christ, his only Son, our Lord, who was conceived by the Holy Spirit, born of the Virgin Mary, suffered under Pontius Pilate, was crucified, died, and was buried. He descended into hell. The third day he rose again from the dead, and he ascended into heaven, and is seated at the right hand of God, the Father Almighty, from whence he shall come to judge the living and the dead.
1: I believe in the Holy Spirit, the Holy Catholic Church, the communion of saints, the forgiveness of sins, the resurrection of the body, and life everlasting. Amen.
0: Our Father, who art in heaven, hallowed be thy name. Thy kingdom come, thy will be done, on earth as it is in heaven.
1: Give us this day our daily bread, and forgive us our trespasses, as we forgive those who trespass against us. And lead us not into temptation, but deliver us from evil. Amen.
0: Let us offer the next three Aves, that we will have an increase of faith, hope, and love. Hail Mary, full of grace, the Lord is with thee. Blessed art thou amongst women, and blessed is the fruit of thy womb, Jesus.
1: Holy Mary, Mother of God, pray for us sinners, now and at the hour of our death. Amen.
0: Hail Mary, full of grace, the Lord is with thee. Blessed art thou amongst women, and blessed is the fruit of thy womb, Jesus.
1: Holy Mary, Mother of God, pray for us sinners, now and at the hour of our death. Amen.
0: Hail Mary, full of grace, the Lord is with thee. Blessed art thou amongst women, and blessed is the fruit of thy womb, Jesus.
1: Holy Mary, Mother of God, pray for us sinners, now and at the hour of our death. Amen.
0: Glory be to the Father, and to the Son, and to the Holy Spirit.
1: As it was in the beginning, is now, and ever shall be.

0: first luminous mystery is the baptism of our Lord. Our Father, who art in heaven, hallowed be thy name. Thy kingdom come, thy will be done, on earth as it is in heaven.
1: Give us this day our daily bread, and forgive us our trespasses, as we forgive those who trespass against us. And lead us not into temptation, but deliver us from evil. Amen.
0: Hail Mary, full of grace, the Lord is with thee. Blessed art thou amongst women, and blessed is the fruit of thy womb, Jesus.
1: Holy Mary, Mother of God, pray for us sinners, now and at the hour of our death. Amen.
0: Hail Mary, full of grace, the Lord is with thee. Blessed art thou amongst women, and blessed is the fruit of thy womb, Jesus.
1: Holy Mary, Mother of God, pray for us sinners, now and at the hour of our death. Amen.
0: Hail Mary, full of grace, the Lord is with thee. Blessed art thou amongst women, and blessed is the fruit of thy womb, Jesus.
1: Holy Mary, Mother of God, pray for us sinners, now and at the hour of our death. Amen.
0: Hail Mary, full of grace, the Lord is with thee. Blessed art thou amongst women, and blessed is the fruit of thy womb, Jesus.
1: Holy Mary, Mother of God, pray for us sinners, now and at the hour of our death. Amen.
0: Hail Mary, full of grace, the Lord is with thee. Blessed art thou amongst women, and blessed is the fruit of thy womb, Jesus.
1: Holy Mary, Mother of God, pray for us sinners, now and at the hour of our death. Amen.
0: Hail Mary, full of grace, the Lord is with thee. Blessed art thou amongst women, and blessed is the fruit of thy womb, Jesus.
1: Holy Mary, Mother of God, pray for us sinners, now and at the hour of our death. Amen.
0: Hail Mary, full of grace, the Lord is with thee. Blessed art thou amongst women, and blessed is the fruit of thy womb, Jesus.
1: Holy Mary, Mother of God, pray for us sinners, now and at the hour of our death. Amen.
0: Hail Mary, full of grace, the Lord is with thee. Blessed art thou amongst women, and blessed is the fruit of thy womb, Jesus.
1: Holy Mary, Mother of God, pray for us sinners, now and at the hour of our death. Amen.
0: Hail Mary, full of grace, the Lord is with thee. Blessed art thou amongst women, and blessed is the fruit of thy womb, Jesus.
1: Holy Mary, Mother of God, pray for us sinners, now and at the hour of our death. Amen.
0: Hail Mary, full of grace, the Lord is with thee. Blessed art thou amongst women, and blessed is the fruit of thy womb, Jesus.
1: Holy Mary, Mother of God, pray for us sinners, now and at the hour of our death. Amen.
0: Glory be to the Father, and to the Son, and to the Holy Spirit.
1: As it was in the beginning, is now, and ever shall be, world without end. Amen.
0: O my Jesus,
1: forgive us our sins.
0: Save us from the fires of hell.
1: Bring all souls to heaven, especially those in most need of thy mercy.
0: The second luminous mystery, the marriage feast of Cana. Our Father, who art in heaven, hallowed be thy name. Thy kingdom come, thy will be done, on earth as it is in heaven.
1: Give us this day our daily bread, and forgive us our trespasses, as we forgive those who trespass against us. And lead us not into temptation, but deliver us from evil. Amen.
0: Hail Mary, full of grace, the Lord is with thee. Blessed art thou amongst women, and blessed is the fruit of thy womb, Jesus.
1: Holy Mary, Mother of God, pray for us sinners, now and at the hour of our death. Amen.
0: Hail Mary, full of grace, the Lord is with thee. Blessed art thou amongst women, and blessed is the fruit of thy womb, Jesus.
1: Holy Mary, Mother of God, pray for us sinners, now and at the hour of our death. Amen.
0: Hail Mary, full of grace, the Lord is with thee. Blessed art thou amongst women, and blessed is the fruit of thy womb, Jesus.
1: Holy Mary, Mother of God, pray for us sinners, now and at the hour of our death. Amen.
0: Hail Mary, full of grace, the Lord is with thee. Blessed art thou amongst women, and blessed is the fruit of thy womb, Jesus.
1: Holy Mary, Mother of God, pray for us sinners, now and at the hour of our death. Amen.
0: Hail Mary, full of grace, the Lord is with thee. Blessed art thou amongst women, and blessed is the fruit of thy womb, Jesus.
1: Holy Mary, Mother of God, pray for us sinners, now and at the hour of our death. Amen.
0: Hail Mary, full of grace, the Lord

0: blessed is the fruit of thy womb, Jesus.
1: Holy Mary, Mother of God, pray for us sinners now and at the hour of our death. Amen.
0: Hail Mary, full of grace, the Lord is with thee. Blessed art thou amongst women, and blessed is the fruit of thy womb, Jesus.
1: Holy Mary, Mother of God, pray for us sinners, now and at the hour of our death. Amen.
0: Hail Mary, full of grace, the Lord is with thee. Blessed art thou amongst women, and blessed is the fruit of thy womb, Jesus.
1: Holy Mary, Mother of God, pray for us sinners, now and at the hour of our death. Amen.
0: Glory be to the Father, and to the Son, and to the Holy Spirit.
1: As it was in the beginning, is now, and ever shall be, world without end. Amen.
0: O my Jesus, forgive us our sins. Save us from the fires of hell. Bring all souls to heaven, especially those in most need of thy mercy. The third luminous mystery, the proclamation of the kingdom and the forgiveness of sins. Our Father, who art in heaven, hallowed be thy name. Thy kingdom come, thy will be done, on earth as it is in heaven.
1: Give us this day our daily bread, and forgive us our trespasses, as we forgive those who trespass against us. And lead us not into temptation, but deliver us from evil. Amen.
0: Hail Mary, full of grace, the Lord is with thee. Blessed art thou amongst women, and blessed is the fruit of thy womb, Jesus.
1: Holy Mary, Mother of God, pray for us sinners, now and at the hour of our death. Amen.
0: Hail Mary, full of grace, the Lord is with thee. Blessed art thou amongst women, and blessed is the fruit of thy womb, Jesus.
1: Holy Mary, Mother of God, pray for us sinners, now and at the hour of our death. Amen.
0: Hail Mary, full of grace, the Lord is with thee. Blessed art thou amongst women, and blessed is the fruit of thy womb, Jesus.
1: Holy Mary, Mother of God, pray for us sinners, now and at the hour of our death. Amen.
0: Hail Mary, full of grace, the Lord is with thee. Blessed art thou amongst women, and blessed is the fruit of thy womb, Jesus.
1: Holy Mary, Mother of God, pray for us sinners, now and at the hour of our death. Amen.
0: Hail Mary, full of grace, the Lord is with thee. Blessed art thou amongst women, and blessed is the fruit of thy womb, Jesus.
1: Holy Mary, Mother of God, pray for us sinners, now and at the hour of our death. Amen.
0: Hail Mary, full of grace, the Lord is with thee. Blessed art thou amongst women, and blessed is the fruit of thy womb, Jesus.
1: Holy Mary, Mother of God, pray for us sinners, now and at the hour of our death. Amen.
0: Hail Mary, full of grace, the Lord is with thee. Blessed art thou amongst women, and blessed is the fruit of thy womb, Jesus.
1: Holy Mary, Mother of God, pray for us sinners, now and at the hour of our death. Amen.
0: Hail Mary, full of grace, the Lord is with thee. Blessed art thou amongst women, and blessed is the fruit of thy womb, Jesus.
1: Holy Mary, Mother of God, pray for us sinners, now and at the hour of our death. Amen.
0: Hail Mary, full of grace, the Lord is with thee. Blessed art thou amongst women, and blessed is the fruit of thy womb, Jesus.
1: Holy Mary, Mother of God, pray for us sinners, now and at the hour of our death. Amen.
0: Hail Mary, full of grace, the Lord is with thee. Blessed art thou amongst women, and blessed is the fruit of thy womb, Jesus.
1: Holy Mary, Mother of God, pray for us sinners, now and at the hour of our death. Amen.
0: Glory be to the Father, and to the Son, and to the Holy Spirit.
1: As it was in the beginning, is now, and ever shall be, world without end. Amen.
0: O my Jesus, forgive us our sins. Save us from the fires of hell. Bring all souls to heaven, especially those in most need of thy mercy.

0: this mystery, the Transfiguration. Our Father, who art in heaven, hallowed be thy name. Thy kingdom come, thy will be done, on earth as it is in heaven.
1: Give us this day our daily bread, and forgive us our trespasses, as we forgive those who trespass against us. And lead us not into temptation, but deliver us from evil. Amen.
0: Hail Mary, full of grace, the Lord is with thee. Blessed art thou amongst women, and blessed is the fruit of thy womb, Jesus.
1: Holy Mary, Mother of God, pray for us sinners, now and at the hour of our death. Amen.
0: Hail Mary, full of grace, the Lord is with thee. Blessed art thou amongst women, and blessed is the fruit of thy womb, Jesus.
1: Holy Mary, Mother of God, pray for us sinners, now and at the hour of our death. Amen.
0: Hail Mary, full of grace, the Lord is with thee. Blessed art thou amongst women, and blessed is the fruit of thy womb, Jesus.
1: Holy Mary, Mother of God, pray for us sinners, now and at the hour of our death. Amen.
0: Hail Mary, full of grace, the Lord is with thee. Blessed art thou amongst women, and blessed is the fruit of thy womb, Jesus.
1: Holy Mary, Mother of God, pray for us sinners, now and at the hour of our death. Amen.
0: Hail Mary, full of grace, the Lord is with thee. Blessed art thou amongst women, and blessed is the fruit of thy womb, Jesus.
1: Holy Mary, Mother of God, pray for us sinners, now and at the hour of our death. Amen.
0: Hail Mary, full of grace, the Lord is with thee. Blessed art thou amongst women, and blessed is the fruit of thy womb, Jesus.
1: Holy Mary, Mother of God, pray for us sinners, now and at the hour of our death. Amen.
0: Hail Mary, full of grace, the Lord is with thee. Blessed art thou amongst women, and blessed is the fruit of thy womb, Jesus.
1: Holy Mary, Mother of God, pray for us sinners, now and at the hour of our death. Amen.
0: Hail Mary, full of grace, the Lord is with thee. Blessed art thou amongst women, and blessed is the fruit of thy womb, Jesus.
1: Holy Mary, Mother of God, pray for us sinners, now and at the hour of our death. Amen.
0: Hail Mary, full of grace, the Lord is with thee. Blessed art thou amongst women, and blessed is the fruit of thy womb, Jesus.
1: Holy Mary, Mother of God, pray for us sinners, now and at the hour of our death. Amen.
0: Hail Mary, full of grace, the Lord is with thee. Blessed art thou amongst women, and blessed is the fruit of thy womb, Jesus.
1: Holy Mary, Mother of God, pray for us sinners, now and at the hour of our death. Amen.
0: Glory be to the Father, and to the Son, and to the Holy Spirit.
1: As it was in the beginning, is now, and ever shall be, world without end. Amen.
2: O my Jesus, forgive us our sins, save us from the fires of hell, bring all souls to heaven, especially those in most need of thy mercy.
0: The fifth luminous mystery, the establishment of the Holy Eucharist. The Eucharist is a marvelous and most powerful mystery that binds together the life of the Christian. There, at the Last Supper, to the amazement and puzzlement of the apostles, Jesus takes the bread and wine and says, "This is my body, this is my blood." It is so great a mystery that even to this day, it goes quite beyond the human mind. But it gives us a living memorial every day of the death of our Savior on the cross. It gives us, for our own spiritual nourishment, the body and blood of Christ, the bread of life, the bread of angels. And finally, it gives us his presence in his body and blood. Christ is present everywhere in the world. He's present where two or three are gathered in his name. But in a most unusual and miraculous presence, he is with us in the Eucharist, not only as Son of God, but as Son of Mary, in his flesh and blood. You should ask our Blessed Lady, who is the mother of that flesh and blood, properly called Our Lady of the Holy Eucharist. You should ask her intercession that each day we will grow more deeply in gratitude and belief before the mystery of the Holy Eucharist of our Lord Jesus Christ. Our Father, who art in heaven, hallowed be thy name. Thy kingdom come, thy will be done, on earth as it is in heaven.
1: Give us this day our daily bread, and forgive us our trespasses, as we forgive those who trespass against us. And lead us not into temptation, but deliver us from evil. Amen.
0: Hail Mary, full of grace, the Lord is with thee. Blessed art thou amongst women, and blessed is the fruit of thy womb, Jesus.
1: Holy Mary, Mother of God, pray for us sinners, now and at the hour of our death. Amen.
0: Hail Mary, full of grace, the Lord is with thee. Blessed art thou amongst women, and blessed is the fruit of thy womb, Jesus.
1: Holy Mary, Mother of God, pray for us sinners, now and at the hour of our death. Amen.
0: Hail Mary, full of grace, the Lord is with thee. Blessed art thou amongst women, and blessed is the fruit of thy womb, Jesus.
1: Holy Mary, Mother of God, pray for us sinners, now and at the hour of our death. Amen.
0: Hail Mary, full of grace, the Lord is with thee. Blessed art thou amongst women, and blessed is the fruit of thy womb, Jesus.
1: Holy Mary, Mother of God, pray for us sinners, now and at the hour of our death. Amen.
0: Hail Mary, full of grace, the Lord is with thee. Blessed art thou amongst women, and blessed is the fruit of thy womb, Jesus.
1: Holy Mary, Mother of God, pray for us sinners, now and at the hour of our death. Amen.
0: Hail Mary, full of grace, the Lord is with thee. Blessed art thou amongst women, and blessed is the fruit of thy womb, Jesus.
1: Holy Mary, Mother of God, pray for us sinners, now and at the hour of our death. Amen.
0: Hail Mary, full of grace, the Lord is with thee. Blessed art thou amongst women, and blessed is the fruit of thy womb, Jesus.
1: Holy Mary, Mother of God, pray for us sinners, now and at the hour of our death. Amen.
0: Hail Mary, full of grace, the Lord is with thee. Blessed art thou amongst women, and blessed is the fruit of thy womb, Jesus.
1: Holy Mary, Mother of God, pray for us sinners, now and at the hour of our death. Amen.
0: Hail Mary, full of grace, the Lord is with thee. Blessed art thou amongst women, and blessed is the fruit of thy womb, Jesus.
1: Holy Mary, Mother of God, pray for us sinners, now and at the hour of our death. Amen.
0: Hail Mary, full of grace, the Lord is with thee. Blessed art thou amongst women, and blessed is the fruit of thy womb, Jesus.
1: Holy Mary, Mother of God, pray for us sinners, now and at the hour of our death. Amen.
0: Glory be to the Father, and to the Son, and to the Holy Spirit.
1: As it was in the beginning, is now, and ever shall be, world without end. Amen.
0: O my Jesus.

0: Holy Queen, Mother of Mercy, our life, our sweetness, and our hope. To thee do we cry, poor banished children of Eve. To thee do we send up our sighs, mourning and weeping in this valley of tears. Turn then, most gracious advocate, thine eyes of mercy toward us, and after this our exile, show unto us the blessed fruit of thy womb, Jesus. O clement, O loving, O sweet Virgin Mary, pray for us, O Holy Mother of God,
1: that we may be made worthy of the promises of Christ.
0: Let us pray. O God, whose only begotten Son, by his life, death, and resurrection, has purchased for us the rewards of eternal life, grant we beseech thee that meditating on these mysteries of the Most Holy Rosary of the Blessed Virgin Mary, we may imitate what they contain and obtain what they promise through the same Christ our Lord. May the divine assistance remain always with us, and may the souls of the faithful departed, through the mercy of God, rest in peace. Amen. May the Holy Virgin bless you.
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3: 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On July 16th, we celebrate the Feast of Our Lady of Mount Carmel. Mount Carmel lies in the north of the Holy Land, near the Mediterranean Sea. The holy prophet Elijah, or Elias, worked a great miracle against the pagans on the mountain, and his successor, the holy prophet Elisha, or Eliseus, lived on the mountain for some time. The Order of the Brothers of the Blessed Virgin Mary of Mount Carmel, commonly known as the Carmelites, were founded sometime in the 12th century, inspired by the holy prophets and their followers, and they traditionally venerate Elijah as their founder. In the 13th century, Our Lady of Mount Carmel appeared to the Englishman St. Simon Stock, General Superior of the Carmelites, and gave to him the devotion of the famous brown scapular. The small brown scapular represents the large scapular, which is part of the Carmelite habit, and Our Lady promised her favor and the grace of final perseverance to all who wear this scapular as a sign of devotion while striving to live a holy life. The separate Sabbatine privilege, attributed to Pope John XXII, requires further conditions in addition to the original brown scapular devotion. Our Lady also promoted the scapular devotion at Fatima. The scapular feast of July 16th is the patronal feast of the Carmelite order. Also honored on this day are St. Marie Madeleine Postel, St. Helier of Jersey, and many other martyrs, confessors, and holy virgins. For more about the saints and seasons of the Catholic Church, visit thestationofthecross.com/saints-and-seasons.
4: Let us pray for our Bishop John Bonici. May he stand firm and shepherd his flock in thy strength, O Lord, in the loftiness of thy name. Let us pray. O God, the shepherd and ruler of all the faithful, look favorably upon thy servant John, whom thou hast willed to be the shepherd in charge of the Church of Rochester. Give to him, we beg thee, by word and example, to profit those he has placed over, that he may come, together with the flock entrusted to him, to eternal life. Through Christ our Lord. Amen.

0: 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The Bible used is the Revised Standard Version, Catholic Edition, specifically the Great Adventure Bible from Ascension. The Bible in a Year reading plan and all Bible in a Year episodes can be found at ascensionpress.com/BIY or on the Ascension app. In the book of Isaiah today, Father Mike shows us that even though God's people are in the exile time period, there's consolation throughout their time of woe. And as we wrap up the book of Tobit, we're reminded that even in our own exiles, we can still praise God, leading others to know him.
1: Hi, my name is Father Mike Schmitz, and you're listening to The Bible in a Year, where we encounter God's voice and live life through the lens of Scripture. Using the Great Adventure Bible timeline, we'll read all the way from Genesis to Revelation, discovering how the story of salvation unfolds and how we fit into that story today. The Great Adventure Bible timeline was developed by Jeff Cavins and is provided by Ascension, who produced and funded this program. It is day 197. You guys, we are 3 days away, well, four counting today, from day 200. That's awesome. Congratulations. Way to make this a part of your life. Honestly, do you imagine 200 plus days ago when you thought, maybe I'll do this. Maybe I'll do the Bible in a year. I don't know. And here you are. Day 197, we're reading Isaiah chapter 11, 12, and 13, reading Tobit chapter 13 and 14, finishing that book today. We're also reading Proverbs chapter 10, verses 13 through 16. The book of the prophet Isaiah, chapter 11, the shoot from the stump of Jesse and the peaceful kingdom. There shall come forth a shoot from the stump of Jesse, and a branch shall grow out of his roots, and the spirit of the Lord shall rest upon him, the spirit of wisdom and understanding, the spirit of counsel and might, the spirit of knowledge and the fear of the Lord, and his delight shall be in the fear of the Lord. He shall not judge by what his eyes see, or decide by what his ears hear, but with righteousness he shall judge the poor and decide with equity for the meek of the earth. And he shall strike the earth with the rod of his mouth, and with the breath of his lips he shall slay the wicked. Righteousness shall be the belt of his waist, and faithfulness the belt of his loins. The wolf shall dwell with the lamb, and the leopard shall lie down with the kid, and the calf and the lion and the fatling together, and a little child shall lead them. The cow and the bear shall feed, their young shall lie down together, and the lion shall eat straw like the ox. The sucking child shall play over the hole of the asp, and the weaned child shall put his hand on the adder's den. They shall not hurt or destroy in all my holy mountain, for the earth shall be full of the knowledge of the Lord as the waters cover the sea. In that day, the root of Jesse shall stand as an ensign to the peoples. Him shall the nations seek, and his dwellings shall be glorious. In that day, the Lord will extend his hand yet a second time to recover the remnant which is left of his people from Assyria, from Egypt, from Pathros, from Ethiopia, from Elam, from Shinar, from Hamath, and from the islands of the sea. He will raise an ensign for the nations and will assemble the outcasts of Israel and gather the dispersed of Judah from the four corners of the earth. The jealousy of Ephraim shall depart, and those who harass Judah shall be cut off. Ephraim shall not be jealous of Judah, and Judah shall not harass Ephraim. But they shall swoop down upon the shoulder of the Philistines in the west, and together they shall plunder the people of the east. They shall put forth their hand against Edom and Moab, and the Ammonites shall obey them. And the Lord will utterly destroy the tongue of the sea of Egypt, and will wave his hand over the river with his scorching wind, and strike it into seven channels that men may cross dry shod. And there will be a highway from Assyria for the remnant which is left of his people, as there was for Israel when they came up from the land of Egypt. Chapter 12, Thanksgiving and Praise. You will say in that day, I will give thanks to you, O Lord, for though you were angry with me, your anger turned away, and you did comfort me. Behold, God is my salvation. I will trust and will not be afraid. For the Lord God is my strength and my song, and he has become my salvation. With joy, you will draw water from the wells of salvation, and you will say in that day, give thanks to the Lord. Call upon his name. Make known his deeds among the nations. Proclaim that his name is exalted. Sing praises to the Lord, for he has done gloriously. Let this be known in all the earth. Shout and sing for joy, O inhabitant of Zion, for great in your midst is the Holy One of Israel. Chapter 13, an oracle concerning Babylon. The oracle concerning Babylon, which Isaiah, the son of Amoz, saw. On a bare hill, raise a signal, cry aloud to them, wave the hand for them to enter the gates of my nobles. I myself have commanded my consecrated ones, have summoned my mighty men to execute my anger, my proudly exulting ones. Listen, a tumult on the mountains as of a great multitude. Listen, an uproar of kingdoms, of nations gathering together. The Lord of hosts is mustering a host for battle. They come from a distant land, from the ends of the heavens. The Lord and the weapons of his indignation to destroy the whole earth. Wail, for the day of the Lord is near. As destruction from the Almighty, it will come. Therefore, all hands will be feeble, and every man's heart will melt, and they will be dismayed. Pangs and agony will seize them. They will be in anguish like a woman with labor pains. They will look aghast at one another. Their faces will be aflame. Behold, the day of the Lord comes, cruel, with wrath and fierce anger, to make the earth a desolation and to destroy its sinners from it. For the stars of the heavens and their constellations will not give their light. The sun will be dark at its rising, and the moon will not shed its light. I will punish the world for its evil and the wicked for their iniquity. I will put an end to the pride of the arrogant and lay low the haughtiness of the ruthless. I will make men more rare than fine gold and mankind than the gold of Ophir. Therefore, I will make the heavens tremble and the earth will be shaken out of its place at the wrath of the Lord of hosts in the day of his fierce anger. And like a hunted gazelle, or like sheep with none to gather them, every man will turn to his own people, and every man will flee to his own land. Whoever is found will be thrust through, and whoever is caught will fall by the sword. Their infants will be dashed to pieces before their eyes. Their houses will be plundered, and their wives ravished. Behold, I am stirring up the Medes against them, who have no regard for silver and do not delight in gold. Their bows will slaughter the young men. They will have no mercy on the fruit of the womb. Their eyes will not pity children. And Babylon, the glory of kingdoms, the splendor and pride of the Chaldeans, will be like Sodom and Gomorrah when God overthrew them. It will never be inhabited or dwelt in for all generations. No Arab will pitch his tent there. No shepherds will make their flocks lie down there. But wild beasts will lie down there, and its houses will be full of howling creatures. There ostriches will dwell, and their satyrs will dance. Hyenas will cry in its towers, and jackals in the pleasant palaces. Its time is close at hand, and its days will not be prolonged. The Book of Tobit, Chapter 13. Tobit's Prayer of Thanksgiving. Then Tobit wrote a prayer of rejoicing and said, "Blessed is God who lives forever, and blessed is his kingdom. For he afflicts, and he shows mercy. He leads down to Hades and brings up again, and there is no one who can escape his hand. Acknowledge him before the nations, O sons of Israel, for he has scattered us among them. Make his greatness known there, and exalt him in the presence of all the living. Because he is our Lord and God, he is our Father forever. He will afflict us for our iniquities, but again he will show mercy. He will gather us from all the nations among whom you have been scattered. If you turn to him with all your heart and with all your soul to do what is true before him, then he will turn to you and will not hide his face from you. But see what he will do with you. Give thanks to him with your full voice. Praise the Lord of righteousness and exalt the King of the ages. I give him thanks in the land of my captivity, and I show his power and majesty to a nation of sinners. Turn back, you sinners, and do right before him. Who knows if he will accept you and have mercy on you? I exalt my God. My soul exalts the King of heaven and will rejoice in his majesty. Bless the Lord, all you his chosen ones, all of you. Praise his glory. Celebrate days of joy and give thanks to him. O Jerusalem, the holy city, he will afflict you for the deeds of your sons, but again he will show mercy to the sons of the righteous. Give thanks worthily to the Lord, and praise the King of the ages, that his tent may be raised for you again with joy. May he cheer those within you who are captives, and love those within you who are distressed to all generations forever. Many nations will come from afar to the name of the Lord God, bearing gifts in their hands, gifts for the King of heaven. Generations of generations will give you joyful praise. Cursed are all who hate you. Blessed forever will be all who love you. Rejoice and be glad for the sons of the righteous, for they will be gathered together and will praise the Lord of the righteous. How blessed are those who love you. They will rejoice in your peace. Blessed are those who grieved over all your afflictions, for they will rejoice for you upon seeing all your glory, and they will be made glad forever. Let my soul praise God, the great King. For Jerusalem will be built with sapphires and emeralds, her walls with precious stones, and her towers and battlements with pure gold. The streets of Jerusalem will be paved with beryl and a ruby and stones of Ophir. All her lanes will cry hallelujah and will give praise, saying, blessed is God who has exalted you forever. Chapter 14, Tobit's final counsel and a death. Here, Tobit ended his words of praise. He was 58 years old when he lost his sight, and after 8 years, he regained it. He gave alms, and he continued to fear the Lord God and to praise him. When he had grown very old, he called his sons and grandsons, and he said to them, my son, take your sons. Behold, I have grown old and am about to depart this life. Go to Media, my son, for I fully believe what Jonah the prophet said about Nineveh, that it will be overthrown. But in Media, there will be peace for a time. Our brethren will be scattered over the earth from the good land, and Jerusalem will be desolate. The house of God in it will be burned down and will be in ruins for a time. But God will again have mercy on them and bring them back into their land, and they will rebuild the house of God, though it will not be like the former one, until the times of the age are completed. After this, they will return from the places of their captivity and will rebuild Jerusalem in splendor. And the house of God will be rebuilt there with a glorious building for all generations forever, just as the prophets said of it. Then all the Gentiles will turn to fear the Lord God in truth and will bury their idols. All the Gentiles will praise the Lord, and his people will give thanks to God, and the Lord will exalt his people. And all who love the Lord God in truth and righteousness will rejoice, showing mercy to our brethren. So now, my son, leave Nineveh, because what the prophet Jonah said will surely happen. But keep the law and the commandments, and be merciful and just, so that it may be well with you. Bury me properly and your mother with me, and do not live in Nineveh any longer. See, my son, what Nadab did to Ahikar, who had reared him, how he brought him from light into darkness, and with what he repaid him. But Ahikar was saved, and the other received repayment as he himself went down into the darkness. Ahikar gave alms and escaped the death trap which Nadab had set for him. But Nadab fell into the trap and perished. So now, my children, consider what almsgiving accomplishes and how righteousness delivers. As he said this, he died in his bed. He was 158 years old, and Tobias gave him a magnificent funeral. And when Anna died, he buried her with his father. Then Tobias returned with his wife and his sons to Ecbatanah, to Raguel, his father-in-law. He grew old with honor, and he gave his father-in-law and mother-in-law magnificent funerals. He inherited their property and that of his father Tobit. He died in Ecbatanah in Media at the age of 127 years. But before he died, he heard of the destruction of Nineveh, which Nebuchadnezzar and Ahasuerus had captured. Before his death, he rejoiced over Nineveh. The Book of Proverbs, chapter 10, verses 13 through 16. On the lips of him who has understanding, wisdom is found, but a rod is for the back of him who lacks sense. Wise men lay up knowledge, but the babbling of a fool brings ruin near. A rich man's wealth is his strong city. The poverty of the poor is their ruin. The wage of the righteous leads to life, the gain of the wicked to sin. Father in heaven, we give you praise and glory. We thank you so much for this opportunity. Once again, gosh, so many days in a row to be able to, or whether or not in a row, Lord God, you just give us this opportunity to come back and allow you to speak to us. To speak to us and to give you your wisdom, to speak to us and to call us back to you, to speak to us and to remind us of the great consolation you have in store for us in our lives. And so we give you praise and we just offer you our thanks. We offer you praise because, like we heard yesterday, it is keep the secrets of a king, but give God exultant praise, exultant glory, and God may be exalted in praise and glory. In Jesus' name we pray. Amen. In the name of the Father and of the Son and of the Holy Spirit. Amen. Gosh, you guys, the book of the prophet Isaiah is hit after hit. I mean, it's so good. So a couple things to keep in mind. Overall, when you're looking at the book of the prophet Isaiah, it is both before the exile and during the exile, right? Now, Isaiah is, he's primarily a prophet to the south, right? He's primarily a prophet to the kingdom of Judah. He also has spoken a number of times, we've heard this, to northern kingdom of Israel while it still existed. But he primarily is a prophet to the south. And so the kingdom in the north is going to be destroyed, as we know, 1,000 times noted by Assyria. But the kingdom in the south is going to be destroyed or exiled by Babylon. And we got our first introduction to Babylon in chapter 13, where here is an oracle concerning Babylon. This is what Isaiah, the son of Amoz, saw. This is going to happen in the future. Now, remember back in 2 Kings and in 2 Chronicles, we had Isaiah. Isaiah was present and he was present there with King Hezekiah when Hezekiah had to face down the Assyrians. Now, remember that it was so good because Hezekiah got this decree from the king of Assyria that he's going to come in, and what Hezekiah do with it? He went before the temple, in the temple of the Lord, before the Lord's presence, and said, God, just please deliver us. And then God did. He delivered that kingdom of Judah from Sennacherib and the Assyrians that day. They had some destruction. They ran away. They left. And so he saved them. He's not going to save them from the Babylonians. That's coming up still. As we might have noted, is the book of the prophet Isaiah can kind of sort of be divided into, we'll say, two main sections. There are some people divide it into three. We're going to divide it into just two main sections. The book of condemnation, you might call it like that, the book of woe, book of woe, we'll call it book of woe, and the book of consolation. So the book of woe would be from chapters 1 to 39. So you guys, for the next number of days, we're going to stay with that book of woe. And it's going to be that kind of stuff of just come back. Why aren't you repenting? Here's what's going to happen, like we heard in chapter 13. And then after that, from chapter 40 to chapter 66, to the end of the book of prophet Isaiah, we're having the book of consolation, where there's so much consolation going on of like, yes, so God has not abandoned you. Yes, you're experiencing judgment right now, but it's not forever, and you're going to come back home. The great news is, even in the book of woe, there is consolation. In fact, chapter 11 begins with this incredible, chapter 11 and 12, but chapter 11 begins with this consolation. What's it say? There shall come forth a shoot from the stump of Jesse, and a branch shall grow out of his roots. What is that? Well, Jesse, remember, Jesse is the father of David, the king. And the promise of God was that the kingdom, the dynasty of David would not fail, that the Messiah ultimately would come from the line of David, that that kingdom would endure forever. And yet, here you are looking at this, you're thinking, no, it's done. The kingdom is going to be destroyed. This whole dynasty, we had a couple decent kings, but not very many. This is over. It's done with. It is like a tree that has been cut down. All you have left is a stump. And Isaiah says, yes, okay, but there shall come forth a shoot from the stump of Jesse, and a branch shall grow out of his roots. Basically, the idea, like, it's not over. It is not over yet. And so even in the book of woe, we have this consolation, and even more consolation, because right after that, it says, and the spirit of the Lord shall rest upon him, the spirit of wisdom and understanding, the spirit of counsel and might, the spirit of knowledge and the fear of the Lord, and his delight shall be in the fear of the Lord. He shall not judge by what his eyes see or decide by what his ears hear, but with righteousness he shall judge the poor, etc. And we just realize, okay, this is Jesus. This is another prophecy of our Lord Jesus Christ. Remember, when Jesus goes into the synagogue in Nazareth, he unrolls the scroll and he teaches, and he proclaims from Isaiah, but it's Isaiah chapter 61, so 50 chapters from here, that Jesus quotes from, where he says, the spirit of the Lord is upon me. He has sent me to proclaim good news to captives, a year of favor from our God, recovery of sight to the blind, etc. And we realize that the spirit of the Lord here in chapter 11 is the same spirit of the Lord prophesied in chapter 61, and is the same spirit of the Lord that is upon Jesus as he is preaching and proclaiming the good news to the people in Nazareth. Now think about this, good news. Now, we've heard that term 1,000 times, the good news of Jesus, the gospel of Jesus. And yet realizing, look at this history. Look at this history that we've been living through for the last 197 days. This history of God's promises and the history of people's unfaithfulness, their faithlessness, and this destruction and violence, and this history of brokenness, a history of people who are supposed to be great and they weren't great, a history of people who were given the Spirit of the Lord and they forsook him, they gave up on him. And then here's Jesus who comes along and says, actually, what you've heard written over 700 years ago in the prophet Isaiah, that Spirit has come upon me. And yes, the day is going to come when the wolf shall dwell with the lamb and the leopard will lie down with the kid and the calf and the lion and the fatling together and a little child shall lead them. This is incredible. What an incredible gift. And lastly, we have the incredible gift of the end of the book of Tobit. And in Tobit's prayer in chapter 13, it's a prayer that both priests and deacons, religious sisters and religious brothers, and a lot of lay people pray on a regular basis. But we don't necessarily have a context when we pray it on a regular basis. We have this thing called the Liturgy of the Hours, where we pray through the all 150 Psalms. We pray the canticles that are found in the Old Testament and in the New Testament. And one of those canticles is this here from the book of Tobit, chapter 13. We don't always get the context. And here's the context. This is Tobit's prayer, who's still in exile. Remember this, because at the end of this book of Tobit, in chapter 14, Tobit says, okay, listen, you're in Nineveh. Remember Jonah. Jonah, it preached to Nineveh that it would be overturned, that it would be destroyed. That's still going to happen. They repented for a moment. They're not going to stay in repentance. It's going to be destroyed. So you got to get out of here. And then also Tobit gives a prophecy essentially of here's what's going to happen. But in chapter 14. In chapter 13, he says, basically, do what I've been doing. He says, gosh, this is so good. We're living in exile. And he says, acknowledge him before the nations, O sons of Israel, for he has scattered us among them. That rather than saying, oh yeah, we're scattered, we're exiled, and no one around us believes in the Lord God, and that's, you know, kind of woe is us. He says, no, acknowledge him before these nations. That's where we are. He has scattered us among them. So make his greatness known there. And this is verse 4 of chapter 13. Make his greatness known there and exalt him in the presence of all the living, because he is our Lord and God. He is our Father forever. Turn to him with your whole heart, and maybe the people around us will also turn to him. Just what a gift. Here is Tobit, who's saying, even in exile, I can still praise God. In fact, because I'm in exile, I will praise him even more, so that the people around me who have no idea who God is will come to know who God is. Man, what a gift. I hope that for those of you who this is your first trip through the book of Tobit, hopefully it was a good and uplifting, hopefully it was a edifying and inspiring story. Hopefully it convicted us all of the way in which I can do what I can do. I don't have to just mourn and lament the fact that I can't do everything. I can only do some things. But just because I can't do everything doesn't mean I can't do anything. And so Tobit is a great example of that. Not only doing what we can, but also knowing that God hears our prayers no matter where we're praying from, whether that's a prison cell, whether that's blindness, whether that's exile, or whether that's our homes. God hears our prayer. He loves you. He loves you so much. He hears every one of your prayers. He has not forgotten you. I am praying for you. Please, please pray for me. Oh, gosh, what a gift this is. My name is Father Mike. I cannot wait to see you tomorrow. God bless.

0: was day 197 of Bible in a Year with Father Mike Schmitz. And now we'd like to share audio from a video called When You Don't Feel Like It with Father Mike from the Ascension Presents YouTube channel.
1: Hi, my name is Father Mike Schmitz, and this is Ascension Presents. So one of the things that happens to every single one of us is the frustration we have when we have to do something, right? When here's the question a lot of us ask. We ask the question of, do I do something because I have to, or do I do something because I feel like it? And the answer can be yes and can be no. Like, the answer ultimately comes down to, like, sometimes we have to do stuff simply because it's the right thing to do. But here's the difficulty. A lot of times we get into this place of saying, like, but what if I don't have any motivation? Like, when what happens if I don't have any motivation to do the right thing? What if it happens if I don't have any motivation to do the thing that, okay, fine, I'm supposed to do? I love this because I remember listening to a man who's talking about this. He's a former Navy SEAL, and he said, people asked him about, like, you know, how do you find the motivation to have been a Navy SEAL? How do you find the motivation to get up and work out all the time? How do you find the motivation to go to work, to you know, get after it? And he's cut through all of the baloney that too many of us buy into when it comes to motivation. He says, the motivation does not come down to passion, doesn't come down to having a lot of enthusiasm, doesn't come down to your emotions. Because motivation, break it down. The word is motive, motivation. You move because you have a reason. You have a motive. You have a why. And this is when it comes down to, like, it's so important for all of us. If something is the right thing to do, it doesn't matter if I'm passionate about that or not. It's the right thing to do. And my motivation is because it's good to do the right thing. Or another way to say it is it's right to do the right thing. This is so critical when it comes to prayer, when it comes to taking that time and talking to the Lord. You realize, right, that if I'm not praying, I don't have a relationship with God. Like, I don't have any relationship with God to speak of. Because, as we've said before, my buddy Mark Hart had once said that prayer does not help your relationship with God. Prayer is your relationship with God. So if I don't have that daily prayer life, that means I do not have a daily or lived relationship with God. But what if I don't have the motivation to pray? No, you have the motive. The motive is, I want a relationship with God. The motive is, and he's inviting me into relationship. I mean, imagine this. Every single one of us Jesus made it possible for us to have complete all access to the Father's heart. He's given us the Holy Spirit so we have the power to pray. We don't know how to pray as we ought. But the Holy Spirit comes to our aid. And yet, I don't have the motivation. I don't feel like it. That's our excuse. Well, now, here's a question, though. Like, so you put the Father, like, can you be sensitive to, like, what if I don't feel like it? What if, like, my emotions aren't there? My emotions aren't there when it comes to daily prayer. My emotions aren't there when it comes to, continuing to love my spouse. My emotions aren't there when it comes to showing up for work or going to confession. Sometimes that's the big obstacle, right? People will say, like, I don't feel like going to confession. And so, my emotions aren't there. Well, this is when I'm thinking about this quote from a friend of mine. His name's Dean. And Dean once said this about emotions. He said, emotions do not reveal the truth about reality, but they do reveal the condition of your heart. Again, emotions do not reveal the truth about reality. It's not like, well, my emotions are that I don't want to pray, therefore I don't need to pray. Or my emotions are that I'm in love with someone other than my spouse, therefore I should do that. No, emotions don't reveal the truth of reality. They do reveal the condition of your heart. That's why we pay attention to emotions, because they do tell us something very, very important. They tell us where our heart is. And they also tell us what's going on in our heart. So again, in all of this, I'm not saying, pay no attention to the emotions, just do the right thing. I am saying do the right thing. But I'm also saying, in doing the right thing, note your heart. This is one of the things that St. Ignatius of Loyola invited all those people who followed after him to do, is when it comes to choosing God, when it comes to when you say no to God, like, pay attention to your heart, because something's happening every moment in our hearts. And that something in our heart is telling us something. It could be telling me that I'm holding on to selfishness. Maybe it's even less when it comes to, like, confession. Like, I'm holding on to this shame. It's revealing my heart that I'm hesitant to come before the Lord boldly because I'm just afraid. Or maybe it's because I don't want to let go of this sin. My heart's telling me something. So again, my heart does not reveal the truth of reality, but it does reveal the condition of my heart. And it's important to take that heart into account. Another way to say it, take that heart to heart. But knowing that regardless of my emotions, regardless of your emotions, that when it comes to doing the right thing, to choosing the Lord, I'm going to go back to this, to praying. You already have the motivation. The motivation is you have a reason why. The Lord wants a relationship with you. He wants to be a part of your life. He wants you to have access to his heart. He wants you not just to have access, but to actually enter in and engage the Father, Son, and Holy Spirit, one God, Trinity. So you have the motive. You have the reason. You have the why. You have the motivation. So why not? Why not, regardless of how I'm feeling, do the right thing? Just some thoughts. What do you think about this? Are there areas in your life where you'd say, my heart's not in it. I can't do it. My heart's not in it. I can't do it because I don't feel like doing it. I can't possibly do it. If that's the case, let me know. And we'll be praying for you. That's the thing is, when it comes to these videos, we're always praying for you guys, regardless of whether we feel like it or not. So from all of us here at Ascension Presents, my name is Father Mike, and God bless.
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4: 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You can follow along in any recent version of the Catechism of the Catholic Church. A reading plan and all Catechism in a Year episodes can be found at ascensionpress.com/CIY or on the Ascension app. Today we continue our exploration of the sacrament of penance and reconciliation, discussing the many forms of penance in Christian life, such as fasting, prayer, and almsgiving. Father Mike shows us how taking up our crosses every day and following Jesus is the surest way of penance.
0: Hi, my name is Father Mike Schmitz, and you're listening to the Catechism in a Year, where we encounter God's plan of sheer goodness for us, revealed in Scripture and passed down through the tradition of the Catholic faith. The Catechism in a Year is provided by Ascension, who produced and funded this program. In 365 days, we'll read through the Catechism of the Catholic Church, discovering our identity in God's family as we journey together toward our heavenly home. This is day 197. We're reading paragraphs 1434 to 1439. We've been talking about conversion. And not only the conversion of the baptized that Jesus calls all to conversion, calls us to conversion, and conversion is a process. We talked about this yesterday. It's an interior repentance. It's a radical reorientation of our whole life. A return, a conversion to God with all our heart, an end of sin, all these things, incredible. And so today we're talking about the many forms of penance in Christian life. And so we know that prayer, fasting, and almsgiving, we know that those three tasks, those three movements, those three elements of conversion, they are the things that Scripture presents to us as ways to turn to the Lord. At the same time, we know, because we heard yesterday, that they're not just tasks that remain on the surface. They're not meant to be just simply external things. They're actually meant to reach our hearts. We're talking about that today, as well as the fact that conversion is accomplished in daily life. There's gestures of reconciliation. There's reaching out to our brothers and sisters. There's concern for the poor. There's fighting for justice and fighting for the right. There's all these. Okay, let me just tell you. Today, we're going to go through a list of things, a list of, I don't want to say tasks, because that's too shallow, a list of movements, a list of things that people can do, essentially, that orient them more and more towards conversion. And all of these come from Scripture. So this is kind of, you're in for a treat today. From paragraph 1434 to 1439, there's going to be all these ways in which here's seasons of penance. Here's what reading sacred Scripture can do. Here is the Eucharist and penance. And here's what taking up one's cross can do on a daily basis. It all is oriented towards giving our hearts, or making our hearts, more like Christ. Because ultimately, this is going to be the goal. Yes, we turn away from sin. Yes, we turn more fully toward the Lord. But the goal in so many ways, well, the goal is God. God's always the goal. He himself. But the goal in our hearts is to have a heart like Jesus. The goal in our hearts is to become like Christ. That's the goal. That's the goal of conversion. That's the goal of repentance. That's the goal of holiness. And so that's what we're going to talk about today. So let's begin our prayer. Father in heaven, we praise you. We glorify your name. We thank you for not giving up on us. We thank you for constantly calling us to turn from sin, to turn towards your heart, towards your love, towards your mercy, towards your grace. Help us, Lord, each day to become more and more like you, to become more and more like your son, Jesus Christ, who has a heart that hates sin, heart that loves you, heart that loves us. Jesus has a heart that loves the poor and those others forget. God, give us a heart like his. Help us. Help us to hate what he hates. Help us to love what he loves. And help us to become like our Lord and Savior, Jesus Christ. We make this prayer in the name of the Father, and of the Son, and of the Holy Spirit. Amen. It is day 197. We are reading paragraphs 1434 to 1439. the many forms of penance in Christian life. The interior penance of the Christian can be expressed in many and various ways. Scripture and the Fathers insist above all on three forms: fasting, prayer, and almsgiving, which express conversion in relation to oneself, to God, and to others. Alongside the radical purification brought about by baptism or martyrdom, they cite as means of obtaining forgiveness of sins, efforts at reconciliation with one's neighbor, tears of repentance, concern for the salvation of one's neighbor, the intercession of the saints, and the practice of charity, which covers a multitude of sins. Conversion is accomplished in daily life by gestures of reconciliation, concern for the poor, the exercise and defense of justice and right, by the admission of faults to one's brethren, fraternal correction, revision of life, examination of conscience, spiritual direction, acceptance of suffering, endurance of persecution for the sake of righteousness. Taking up one's cross each day and following Jesus is the surest way of penance. Eucharist and penance. Daily conversion and penance find their source and nourishment in the Eucharist, for in it is made present the sacrifice of Christ, which has reconciled us with God. Through the Eucharist, those who live from the life of Christ are fed and strengthened. As the Council of Trent stated, it is a remedy to free us from our daily faults and to preserve us from mortal sins. Reading sacred scripture, praying the liturgy of the hours and the Our Father, every sincere act of worship or devotion revives the spirit of conversion and repentance within us and contributes to the forgiveness of our sins. The seasons and days of penance in the course of the liturgical year, Lent and each Friday in memory of the death of the Lord, are intense moments of the church's penitential practice. These times are particularly appropriate for spiritual exercises, penitential liturgies, pilgrimages as signs of penance, voluntary self-denial such as fasting and almsgiving, and fraternal sharing, charitable and missionary works. The process of conversion and repentance was described by Jesus in the parable of the prodigal son, the center of which is the merciful Father, the fascination of illusory freedom, the abandonment of the Father's house, the extreme misery in which the son finds himself after squandering his fortune, his deep humiliation at finding himself obliged to feed swine, and still worse, at wanting to feed on the husks the pigs ate, his reflection on all he has lost, his repentance and decision to declare himself guilty before his Father, the journey back, the Father's generous welcome, the Father's joy, all these are characteristic of the process of conversion. The beautiful robe, the ring, and the festive banquet are symbols of that new life, pure, worthy, and joyful, of anyone who returns to God and to the bosom of his family, which is the church. Only the heart of Christ, who knows the depths of his Father's love, could reveal to us the abyss of his mercy in so simple and beautiful a way. Okay, there we are, day 197, paragraphs 1434 to 1439. There is something so beautiful about just, you know, as I said, there's kind of a list of a number of ways in which we can turn back to the Lord. The list starts with the three forms of penance: fasting, prayer, and almsgiving. I love how the Catechism just kind of in an offhand way throws out that those three forms of penance, fasting, prayer, and almsgiving, they express conversion in relation to oneself, to God, and to others. Think about this. So fasting, yes, that's conversion related to myself. I'm denying myself something I want. I'm fasting from that. It's about myself. Prayer in relation to God. Of course, prayer is conversation with God, is talking with God. Prayer is my relationship with God. And almsgiving in relationship to others. And that, I don't know if you've ever thought of it in that simple a way. Fasting, prayer, and almsgiving. Conversion of myself in relation to me. Conversion of myself in relation to the Lord, and conversion of myself in relation to others. I think that's just, it's so simple, so straightforward, and also at the same time, so powerful. Now, alongside this conversion that happens because of baptism or martyrdom, that's another one. The Fathers and the scripture cites as means of obtaining forgiveness of sins, things like effort at reconciling with one's neighbor. Tears of repentance bring about that conversion of heart. Concern for the salvation of one's neighbor, the intercession of the saints, and the practice of charity, which, as St. Peter says, covers a multitude of sins. So love covers a multitude of sins, not like the affection of love, but the actual, as it says here, the practice of charity, the action of love. So one of the things we recognize, and we've talked about this before, is love is affective in the sense of with an A, right? It's affection. Yeah, of course, there's feeling, there's emotion behind love. But also, if love's going to do anything, it has to be effective. And that's a really critical thing for it. Obviously, we love the effective love. We love affection because it feels good. At the same time, the kind of love that changes the world is effective. And so that practice of charity is effective love. It does something. Now, the next couple of paragraphs, starting at 1435, actually continuing from 1434, there's this list. And the list is, here are ways in which we experience conversion. Here are the ways we experience repentance. And here's the way we experience this interior conversion, this radical reorientation of our whole life. And they can be summed up here in 1435, gestures of reconciliation, concern for the poor, the exercise and defense of justice and right by the admission of faults to one's brethren, fraternal correction, revision of life, examination of conscience, all those elements, acceptance of suffering, endurance of persecution for the sake of righteousness, all of those are ways in which you and I experience conversion. If we're willing to do these things, again, they're not magic, but they are the steps we need to take. For example, I mean, just to think about it like this, you get healthy by starting to go for a walk, right? You get healthy by going for a run or going for a bike ride, by moving your body, essentially. And any way you move your body, you're going to become healthier in that body. That's just kind of how it goes, right? If you like biking, you're biking. If you like walking, you walk.

highlight, but the last sentence of 1435 says, and taking up one's cross each day and following Jesus is the surest way of penance. Why? Because to take up my cross means to accept life as it comes to me. I mean, in so many ways. I mean, it might mean other things too. But to take up my cross each day means to accept life as it comes to me. And so if what comes to me today is the need to defend those who are victims of injustice, if what comes to me today is the poor who show up at my door, if what comes to me today is the need to admit my faults to my brethren, if what comes to me today is the need to correct my brethren, whatever that acceptance of suffering, endurance of persecution, whatever comes to me today, that in so many ways is my daily cross. And so taking up one's cross each day, I mean, it means, as I said, it can mean a lot of things. But one of the things that it almost always means is accepting life as it is. And not just as it is, but as given to me by the Lord to bear with him. Given to me by the Lord to carry with him. We know that one of the reasons why we have crucifixes is to remind us of God's love for us. It's not keeping Jesus on the cross. It's to remind us of God's love for us. When we look at the cross, we know how much God loved us back then. But we also are reminded that when we are on our cross, when we accept and carry our crosses, that Jesus is not far from us. In fact, he's very, very, very close to us when we're willing to carry our cross each day and follow Jesus, that he is so close to us. And so taking up one's cross each day kind of is that, again, is that acceptance of whatever the Lord allows into my life today and to carry that with him. Now, moving on, we have Eucharist and penance as this daily conversion. We recognize that we can go to Mass every single, many, in many places of the world, not everywhere in the world, but in many places of the world, we have the opportunity to go to Mass every day, or at least more than just simply once a week. And we recognize that it says here, through the Eucharist, those who live from the life of Christ are fed and strengthened. We talked about this before, that when the Eucharist, what does it do? It heals venial sins and preserves us from future mortal sins. It gives us this strength to continue to put one's foot in front of the other. And if you can't go to Mass on a regular basis, there is this thing called the Sacred Scriptures. There's this thing called the Bible, another thing called the Liturgy of the Hours. And I cannot recommend more forcefully, I don't know what the word is, more encouragingly, Sacred Scripture and praying at the Liturgy of the Hours. If you've never read the Bible, I invite you. There's this podcast out there that sometimes people can read the Bible to you and explain it a little bit. I recommend it. I think it's pretty good. But also this thing called the Liturgy of the Hours, which basically is the prayer of the church, right? 5 hours a day. You don't have to, they don't take literally 60 minutes. There's just 5 moments of the day where you would stop, pray through the scriptures, pray through the psalms, pray through the prayers of the church, and just sanctify each moment of the day. We talked about it before, but talk about it now is so good too. If you can't make it to daily Mass, one great, great thing is to decide even simply maybe to, I'm going to pray morning prayer, or I'm going to pray evening prayer. Just a really incredible way of uniting your prayer with the prayer of the whole church. One of the things that I think is so helpful for us is the fact that the church gives us seasons of penance. So if penance was up to me, if my time of denying myself, fasting, abstaining from meat, whatever the thing is, it was up to me, I would regularly forget it. And even when the church gives us seasons and days of penance, it's sometimes easy to forget. One of the most regular and frequent days of penance is just simply Friday. Every Friday throughout the entire year is meant to be a day of some kind of penance. And that penance, the church gives us the freedom to choose how it is that we want to observe that day, the day of our Lord's passion and death, every Friday. You know, during Lent, of course, we are called to abstain from meat on that day, but all throughout the year, every Friday is for the church, for every Catholic Christian, every Friday is a day of penance, some kind of self-denial, whatever you think would help you the most to have a heart that's converted more and more like Jesus, or some kind of good thing, an act of charity or an act of prayer or something like this. Those are Fridays. Every Friday can be one of those reminders of, oh, today's a day I'm going to simply give up something, where that fasting, prayer and almsgiving is meant to be exhibited and exercised in your life on a regular basis, in my life on a regular basis. Again, I can forget so easily. And so the church reminds us that there are seasons and there are days of penance. The last note here in 1439, I think it's so beautiful. It's just this kind of this really quick summary of the parable of the prodigal son, or the parable of the

0: forgiving and generous father. It's just remarkable because it highlights, yes, when Jesus told this story, there's all these aspects. There is the fascination of illusory freedom that the son has and the abandonment of the father's house, the misery in which sin leads him to, but also his desire to come back home, the father's generous welcome, the father's joy. All of those, it says here, all of those are characteristics of the process of conversion. The last sentence I think it's so powerful, and we'll end on this. It says, only the heart of Christ who knows the depth of his father's love could reveal to us the abyss of his mercy in so simple and beautiful a way. That you and I, if you've been raised Christian, we've heard the parable of the prodigal son ever since we can remember, probably. And yet, where do we get this parable? We get it from Jesus himself. And only the heart of Jesus, who knows the depths of his father's love, could even possibly reveal the depth of God's mercy in so simple and so beautiful a way. You know, today is a funny day with all these lists of these all ways we can come back to the Lord. But the heart of it is coming back to the Lord. Like all these, yeah, there's all these things that we can do and all these things that the church even invites us or asks us, tells us to do. They're all real. But the heart of it is come back to the Lord, come back to the Father. You know, even though we're still pressing play, even though it's day 197 and for 197 days we've been pressing play, I know that life still happens and I know that hearts are still broken. I know that hearts still wander away from the Lord, and you might find yourself on a day like today being like, okay, I pressed play, but I just had the worst day of my life yesterday. I had the worst season of my life recently, the worst week of my life. But here you are. And here is the voice of the Father who has not forgotten you. Here's the voice of Jesus Christ who says you're worth his very death. You're worth his very life. And he pours out his Spirit on you right now. On every one of us listening to this right now. And he invites us to do what he has invited us to do all along. Come home. Come back to the Father. Allow the Father to clothe you once again in the finest robe. Allow the Father to put that ring on your hand. Allow the Father to put sandals on your feet. Allow the Father to rejoice over you. Because my friends, my brothers and sisters, the Father rejoices over you. Whenever we come back to him, whenever we turn from sin and turn to the Lord, the Father rejoices over you. And he does that right now as you turn back to him, as I turn back to him, as we turn back to him. I'm going to pray that that's what happens today. I'm praying that on your worst day, you and I still turn back to him. I am praying for you. Please pray for me. My name is Father Mike. I cannot wait to see you tomorrow. God bless.
1: That was day 197 of Catechism in a Year with Father Mike Schmitz. And now I'd like to share audio from a video called The Threefold Mission of the Church with Father Mike from the Ascension Presents YouTube channel.
0: I think when people think of the word mission, a lot of times we automatically jump to the idea of the mission trip, right? Where you get away and you just do good for about a week, maybe a weekend, but then you come home. And so then the idea of mission becomes this really small thing, like a mission trip. And a mission trip ultimately just becomes a time when you went away once and did some good, and then you went back home to your normal life. And then we hear that mission is the very heart of the church and think, what in the world does that mean? In fact, Pope Paul VI, in a document back in the 60s called Evangelization in the Modern World, he said that mission is the very heart of the church. It's her very identity. That in fact, he went on to say that if the church isn't on mission, she fails to be the church. So it has to mean more than just going on a mission trip. And it absolutely has to mean more than just doing good deeds, just helping people out. That the mission of the church actually ultimately is threefold. There's a threefold mission of the church. First is the proclamation of the gospel, the good news of Jesus, proclaiming him. The second mission of the church, or the way the church's mission is lived out, is celebrating the sacraments. And celebrating the sacraments does two things. It gives God glory and it sanctifies the world. The third element of the church's mission is caring for those who need to be cared for. Now, if that's all the church needs, then what we have is we just have a lot of things to do. We better proclaim the gospel. We better celebrate. sacraments, and we better care for people who need to be cared for. But there is something that precedes mission that's absolutely essential. Now, if all it was to do these tasks, do these things, we would end up getting pretty resentful that the church is making us do all these things, right? Of course we would. I mean, imagine being a person who has a spouse, being married, but you didn't focus on the relationship. You didn't focus on who you were. All you focused on was, okay, here's all the things I have to do now that I'm married. Well, now that I'm married, I have to come home on time. Now that I'm married, I can't just buy whatever I want. Now that I'm married, I can't just do what I want. Now that I'm married, I can't plan my own schedule. Now that I'm married, I have to consult someone else. And I just focused on the tasks that are involved in marriage. Well, you'd realize that would be a very unhappy life. But if you began at the beginning, then the mission, the tasks would make complete sense. What's the beginning? It's the relationship. You have the relationship with that person. And when you live out of that relationship with the person, you realize my identity at the core is I am someone's husband. I am someone's wife. That this relationship gives me my identity. And now out of that identity, of course I do these things. Why? Because that's who I am. And who I am comes from this relationship. Now, the same thing is true. And in fact, even more profoundly when it comes to Christianity. Our relationship, who are we? Well, because we're in relation to the Father, we're his kids. Because we're in relationship with Jesus Christ, we're his disciples. That relationship gives us our identity. I'm a son of God. You're a daughter of God. You're a disciple of Jesus. Out of that relationship flows our identity. And out of that identity is, well, now, of course, I'm going to do the mission of the church. Of course, I'm going to live out the mission of the church. Of course, I'm going to proclaim the gospel. Of course, I'm going to celebrate the sacraments. Of course, I'm going to care for those who need to be cared for. Because why? It's the very identity of the Christian to be on mission. But it has to come from this relationship. So while we want to focus on the mission, we first have to return to the relationship. How is your relationship with the Father? Are you feeding it? How is your relationship with Jesus? Do you spend time with him? How is your relationship with the Holy Spirit? Do you allow the Holy Spirit to move in your life? Do you allow the Holy Spirit to guide you in making your decisions? Or is that an afterthought? Is it really, if the relationship is an afterthought, then the mission will be a burden. It's all about not just the mission. It's not just about the tasks. It's about getting back to the relationship. It's about getting back to him, like the one we're in relationship with, God himself, Father, Son, and Holy Spirit, and being reminded that your deepest identity is a child of God, a disciple of Jesus, and that's why we're on mission.
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4: 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On July 16th, we celebrate the Feast of Our Lady of Mount Carmel. Mount Carmel lies in the north of the Holy Land, near the Mediterranean Sea. the holy prophet Elijah, or Elias, worked a great miracle against the pagans on the mountain. And his successor, the holy prophet Elisha, or Eliseus, lived on the mountain for some time. The Order of the Brothers of the Blessed Virgin Mary of Mount Carmel, commonly known as the Carmelites, were founded sometime in the 12th century, inspired by the holy prophets and their followers, and they traditionally venerate Elijah as their founder. In the 13th century, Our Lady of Mount Carmel appeared to the Englishman St. Simon Stock, General Superior of the Carmelites, and gave to him the devotion of the famous brown scapular. The small brown scapular represents the large scapular, which is part of the Carmelite habit, and Our Lady promised her favor and the grace of final perseverance to all who wear this scapular as a sign of devotion while striving to live a holy life. The separate Sabbatine privilege, attributed to Pope John XXII, requires further conditions in addition to the original brown scapular devotion. Our Lady also promoted the scapular devotion at Fatima. The scapular feast of July 16th is the patronal feast of the Carmelite order. Also honored on this day are St. Marie Madeleine Postel, St. Helier of Jersey, and many other martyrs, confessors, and holy virgins. For more about the saints and seasons of the Catholic Church, visit thestationofthecross.com/saints-and-seasons.
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9: Hello, beloved family. So good to be with you. And I have a beautiful article for us. It is also from Voice of the Family, and it is a sermon, and it is on impurity. And there's hardly any of us that don't need, that do not need a sermon like this, a reminder like this, a definition of what is purity and what is not. And it's based on the gospel of this coming Sunday, Luke chapter 14, and one quote from the gospel, and behold, there was a certain man before him who had the dropsy. And it says, the man who indulges in impurity is like a person laboring under the dropsy. The latter is so much tormented by thirst that the more he drinks, the more thirsty he becomes. Such, too, is the nature of the accursed vice of impurity. It is never satiated. And beloved, it is not abnormal to struggle with impurity and desires and lust and temptations and all of that. It is not abnormal. The question is what we do with that. priests, religious, consecrated persons must live a life of chastity, but of abstinence. So absolutely no sexual activity whatsoever. Married couples must also live a life of chastity, and to be chaste means to have one wife and one husband and be completely loyal to them. And even within marriage, some things are not proper. St. Thomas of Villanova says, the more the dropsical man abounds in moisture, the more he thirsts. So too is it with the waves of eternal pleasures. I will speak today of the vice of impurity and will show in the first point the delusion of those who say that this vice is but a small evil, and in the second, the delusion of those who say that God takes pity on this sin and that he does not punish it. Beloved, all those are delusions. He says, for the first point, the delusion of those who say that sins against purity are not a great evil. First, the unchaste then say that sins contrary to purity are but a small evil, like the pig wallowing in the mire. They are immersed in their own filth so that they do not see the malice of their actions, and therefore they neither feel nor abhor the stench of their impurities. Speaking of the sow now, the pig, which excite disgust and horror in all others. Can you, who say that the vice of impurity is but a small evil, can you, I ask, deny that it is a mortal sin? And the word mortal means death, beloved. It kills the soul. It separates the soul from God. The author says, if you deny it, you are a heretic. For as St. Paul says, do not err, E-R-R. Neither fornicators, nor adulterers, nor the effeminate, etc., shall possess the kingdom of God. It is a mortal sin. It cannot be a small evil. It is more sinful than theft or detraction or the violation of the fast. How then can you say that it is not a great evil? Perhaps mortal sin appears to you to be a small evil. Is it a small evil to despise the grace of God, to turn your back on him, and to lose his friendship for a transitory, beastly pleasure? Second point. St. Thomas teaches that mortal sin, because it is an insult offered to an infinite God, contains a certain infinitude of malice. A sin committed against God has a certain infinitude on account of the infinitude of the divine majesty. And beloved, I've often said it is not so much the sin itself, but the one sinned against. Is mortal sin a small evil? It is so great an evil that if all the angels and all the saints, the apostles, martyrs, and even the Mother of God offered all their merits to atone for a single mortal sin, the oblation would not be sufficient. It would not. That's why our Lord had to die, dear ones. No, for that atonement or satisfaction would be finite, made by finite creatures. But the debt contracted by mortal sin is infinite on account of the infinite majesty of God, which has been offended. The hatred which God bears to sins against purity is great beyond measure. If a lady find her plate soiled, she is disgusted and cannot eat. Now with what disgust and indignation must God, who is purity itself, behold the filthy impurities by which his law is violated. He loves purity with an infinite love, and consequently he has an infinite hatred, that's limitless, infinite hatred for the sensuality which the lewd, voluptuous man calls a small evil. Even the devils, who held a high rank in heaven before their fall, disdained to tempt men to sins of the flesh. So don't quickly say the devil made me do it. Point three, St. Thomas says that Lucifer, who is supposed to have been the devil that tempted Jesus Christ in the desert, tempted him to commit other sins, but scorned to tempt him to offend against chastity. Is this sin a small evil? Is it then a small evil to see a man endowed with a rational soul and enriched with so many divine graces bring himself by the sin of impurity to the level of a brute? Fornication and pleasure, says Saint Jerome, pervert the understanding and change men into beasts. In the voluptuous and unchaste are literally verified the words of David, quote, and man, when he was in honor, did not understand. He is compared to senseless beasts and is become like to them. Psalm 48. Saint Jerome says that there is nothing more vile or degrading than to allow oneself to be conquered by the flesh. Is it a small evil to forget God and to banish him from the soul for the sake of giving the body a vile satisfaction of which when it is over you feel ashamed? Of this the Lord complains by the prophet Ezekiel, quote, thus saith the Lord God, because thou hast forgotten me and hast cast me off behind thy back. St. Thomas says that by every vice, but particularly by the vice of impurity, men are removed far from God. Point four. Moreover, sins of impurity, on account of their great number, are an immense evil. A blasphemer does not always blaspheme, but only when he is drunk or provoked to anger. The assassin, whose trade is to murder others, does not, at the most, commit more than 8 or 10 homicides. But the unchaste are guilty of an unceasing torrent of sins, by thoughts, by words, by looks, by complacencies, and by touches. So that when they go to confession, they find it impossible to tell the number of the sins they've committed against purity. Even in their sleep, the devil represents to them obscene objects, that on awakening they may take delight in them. And because they are made the slaves of the enemy, they obey and consent to his suggestions. For it is easy to contract the habit of this sin to other sins, such as blasphemy, detraction, and murder. Men are not prone, but to this vice, nature inclines them. Hence, St. Thomas says that there is no sinner so ready to offend God as the votary of lust is on every occasion that occurs to him. The sin of impurity brings in its train the sins of defamation, of theft, hatred, and of boasting of its own filthy abominations. Besides, it ordinarily involves the malice of scandal. Other sins, such as blasphemy, perjury, and murder, excite horror in those who witness them. This sin excites and draws others who are flesh to commit it, or at least to commit it with less horror. By lust, says Saint Cyprian, evil triumphs over the entire man, over his body and over his soul, over his memory, filling it with the remembrance of unchaste delights in order to make him take complacency in them, and over his intellect to make him desire occasions of committing sin, over the will by making it love its impurities as his last end and as if there were no God. There's the music for our break, beloved. And as always, after our second break, we'll have a half hour for your calls, your emails, and call in, beloved, with anything on your heart, this topic or one of your own heart, toll free, 1-877-511-5483, or email at mother@thestationofthecross.com. beloved. 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
9: Welcome back, beloved, to Mother Miriam Live. We are reading an actual sermon. It's on impurity, and it is by St. Alphonsus Maria Liguori, presented by Alan Fimister. And we are on the fifth point. I won't repeat it because I'd like to continue this article. I'll just repeat the beginning of the fifth point. By lust, says St. Cyprian, the evil triumphs over the entire man, over his body, and over his soul, over his memory, filling it with the remembrance of unchaste delights in order to make him take complacency in them, over his intellect to make him desire occasions of committing sin, over the will by making it love its impurities as his last end and as if there were no God. I made, said Job, a covenant with my eyes that I would not so much as think upon a virgin. For what part should God from above have in me? Job was afraid to look at a virgin because he knew that if he consented to a bad thought, God should have no part in him. And I personally recall our Lord's word in the Gospels, if you even look on a woman to lust for her, you have committed adultery in your heart. Look on a woman to lust for her and you've committed mortal sin, even that if you don't go through with the act. According to St. Gregory, from the impurity arises blindness of understanding, destruction, hatred of God, and despair of eternal life. St. Augustine says, though the unchaste may grow old, the vice of impurity does not grow old in them. Hence, St. Thomas says that there is no sin in which the devil delights so much as in this sin, because there is no other sin to which nature clings with so much tenacity. To the vice of impurity, it adheres so firmly that the appetite for carnal pleasures becomes insatiable. Go now and say that the sin of impurity is but a small evil. At the hour of death, you shall not say so. Every sin of that kind shall then appear to you a monster of hell. Much less shall you say so before the judgment seat of Jesus Christ, who will tell you what the apostle has already told you. No fornicator or unclean hath inheritance in the kingdom of Christ and God. Ephesians chapter 5. The man who has lived like a brute does not deserve to sit with the angels. Sixth point he makes. Most beloved brethren, let us continue to pray to God to deliver us from this vice. If we do not, we shall lose our souls. The sin of impurity brings with it blindness and obstinacy. Every vice produces darkness of understanding, but impurity produces it in a greater degree than all other sins. Hosea says, wine deprives us of understanding and reason, so does impurity. Hence, St. Thomas says that the man who indulges in unchaste pleasures does not live according to reason. Now, if the unchaste are deprived of light and no longer see the evil which they do, how can they abhor it and amend their lives? The prophet Hosea says that being blinded by their own mire, they do not even think of returning to God because their impurities take away from them all knowledge of God. They will not set their thought to return to God, Hosea says, to return to their God, for the spirit of fornication is in the midst of them, and they have not known the Lord. Hence, St. Lawrence Justinian writes that this sin makes men forget God. And St. John Damascene teaches that the carnal man cannot look at the light of truth. Thus, the lewd and voluptuous no longer understand what is meant by the grace of God, by judgment, hell, and eternity. Fire, says the psalmist, hath fallen upon them, and they shall not see the sun. Some of these blind miscreants go so far as to say that fornication is not in itself sinful. They say that it was not forbidden in the old law, and in support of this execrable doctrine, they adduce the words of the Lord to Hosea, quote, go take thee a wife of fornication and have of her children of fornication. In answer, I say that God did not permit Hosea to commit fornication, but wished him to take for his wife a woman who had been guilty of fornication. And the children of this marriage were called children of fornication because the mother had been guilty of that crime. And those who read Hosea know that her name was Gomer. But fornication was always forbidden, and God did that actually in illustration of his people Israel, because they had fornicated, so to speak, with pagan gods and pagan women. And so Hosea was God's picture to the children of Israel, go take a wife of fornication. And after he married Gomer, Gomer continued to prostitute. And that was a picture of God marrying Israel, being the husband of Israel, who continued to fornicate, so to speak, with the nations around them. But in fact, fornication has always been forbidden, under the pain of mortal sin in the old as well as in the new law. St. Paul says, no fornicator or unclean hath inheritance in the kingdom of Christ and of God. Behold the impiety to which the blindness of such sinners carries them. From this blindness it arises that though they go to the sacraments, their confessions are null for want of true contrition. For how is it possible for them to have true sorrow when they neither know or abhor their sins? 7. The vice of impurity also brings with it obstinacy. To conquer temptations, particularly against chastity, continual prayer is necessary. Our Lord says in Mark 14, watch ye and pray that ye enter not into temptation. But how will the unchaste, who are always seeking to be tempted, pray to God to deliver them from temptation? They sometimes, as St. Augustine confessed of himself, even abstain from prayer through fear of being heard and cured of the disease. They don't want to be cured. They love their pleasure, which they wish to continue. If St. Peter calls this vice an unceasing sin, not if. St. Peter calls this vice an unceasing sin, having eyes full of adultery and sin that ceaseth not. Impurity is called an unceasing sin on account of the obstinacy which it induces. Some person addicted to this vice says, I always confess the sin. So much the worse. For since you always relapse into sin, these confessions serve to make you persevere in the sin. The fear of punishment is diminished by saying, I always confess the sin. If you felt that this sin certainly merits hell, you would scarcely say, I will not give it up. I do not care if I am damned. But the devil deceives you. Commit this sin, he says, for you afterwards confess it. But to make a good confession of your sins, you must have a true sorrow of the heart and a firm purpose to sin no more. Where are this sorrow and this firm purpose of amendment when you always return to the vomit? If you had had these dispositions and had received sanctifying grace at your confession, you should not have relapsed, or at least you should have abstained for a considerable time from relapsing. You have always fallen back into sin in 8 or 10 days, and perhaps a shorter time after confession. What sign is this? It is a sign that you were always in enmity with God. If a sick man instantly vomits the medicine which he takes, it is a sign that his disease is incurable. Point 8. Saint Jerome says that the vice of impurity, when habitual, will cease when the unhappy man who indulges in it is cast into the fire of hell. The unchaste become like the vulture that waits to be killed by the fowler, rather than abandon the rottenness of the dead bodies on which it feeds. This is what happened to a young female who, ever after having lived in the habit of sin with a young man, fell sick and appeared to be converted. At the hour of death, she asked leave of her confessor to send for the young man in order to exhort him to change his life at the sight of her death. The confessor very imprudently gave the permission and taught her what she should say to her accomplice in sin. But listen to what happened. As soon as she saw him, she forgot her promise to the confessor and the exhortation which she was to give the young man. And what did she do? She raised herself up, sat in bed, stretched her arms to him and said, Friend, I have always loved you. And even now at the end of my life, I love you. I see that on your account, I shall go to hell, but I do not care. I am willing, for the love of you, to be damned. End quote. After these words, she fell back on the bed and expired. These facts are related by Father Signeri. Oh, how difficult is it for a person who has contracted a habit of this vice to amend his life and return sincerely to God. Oh, how difficult is it for him not to terminate this habit in hell. Like the unfortunate young woman of whom I have just spoken. Bishop Robert Barron, I hope somehow you've listened to this story or know it. Would you still say that hell is empty? That God had mercy on her at the last moment and hell is empty? God's mercy is greater than all our sins, and he does have mercy. But again, he will say, thy will be done to those who reject him. There's a second point to this. I don't think we're going to have enough time to read it, beloved, so I won't. I'll begin with the second point tomorrow. It's the illusion of those who say that God takes pity on this sin. And we'll start with that tomorrow, beloved, because the break music will be coming up in a moment. Whether you're married or single, if you struggle with this, if you struggle in your marriage, now I know you don't want to give, say something too inappropriate or ask something that I should not answer over the air. But You can ask in discreet ways. You can send an email to mother@motherofisraelshope.org, and I can answer it. I can read it as to make it appropriate and answer it appropriately on the air, or get back to you by email. So many people in and out of marriage are living unchaste lives. Many married couples do not understand that many of the sins outside of marriage are equally sinful within marriage. It's very, very important. So God bless you, beloved. Call in with anything whatsoever on your heart. Toll free, 1-877-511.

0: 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On July 16th, we celebrate the Feast of Our Lady of Mount Carmel. Mount Carmel lies in the north of the Holy Land, near the Mediterranean Sea. The holy prophet Elijah, or Elias, worked a great miracle against the pagans on the mountain, and his successor, the holy prophet Elisha, or Eliseus, lived on the mountain for some time. The Order of the Brothers of the Blessed Virgin Mary of Mount Carmel, commonly known as the Carmelites, were founded sometime in the 12th century, inspired by the holy prophets and their followers, and they traditionally venerate Elijah as their founder. In the 13th century, Our Lady of Mount Carmel appeared to the Englishman St. Simon Stock, General Superior of the Carmelites, and gave to him the devotion of the famous brown scapular. The small brown scapular represents the large scapular, which is part of the Carmelite habit, and Our Lady promised her favor and the grace of final perseverance to all who wear this scapular as a sign of devotion while striving to live a holy life. The separate Sabbatine privilege, attributed to Pope John XXII, requires further conditions in addition to the original brown scapular devotion. Our Lady also promoted the scapular devotion at Fatima. The Scapular Feast of July 16th is the patronal feast of the Carmelite Order. Also honored on this day are St. Marie Madeleine Postel, St. Helier of Jersey, and many other martyrs, confessors, and holy virgins. For more about the saints and seasons of the Catholic Church, visit thestationofthecross.com/saints-and-seasons.
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2: 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We have an email from Miguel. Yes, Miguel, I think we... Oh, that's right. We took this yesterday, and I promised you I would continue today. Miguel says, "Hi, Mother, lots of love. I'm wondering, why does the tradition of the Catholic Church reject most musical instruments for worship, especially percussion? The Old Testament clearly mentions cymbals and trumpets, and King David even danced before the Ark of the Covenant. While liturgical dancing is technically forbidden these days, I don't disagree with the church, and I love Gregorian chant and organ music, but I'd like to learn more about the reasoning for the difference between music in the Old Testament and under the New Covenant. Thank you." I have an article that I'll refer to, Miguel. I haven't ever thought of this myself, but what comes to mind immediately is the context of the culture of David in the Old Covenant. And the joy expressed in their dancing and all of that. But everything they had pointed to God, pointed to Christ. The holiness of the tabernacle itself, if you touched it, you would die on the spot. We touch the tabernacle today bearing the Lord himself, and we don't die on the spot. God is just as just and just as merciful, but he is extremely patient with us in the new covenant. We have so much more. And I would say it's one thing, I might lead a march for a few miles playing the drum or trumpet or anything else, guitar, ukulele, but if I came before Christ at the end of that parade, I'd fall on my knees and not continue to play the drum. And that's what happens at Mass. Let me just see. Here's an article on Catholic Link, and the title is "No Drums, No Guitars, Why the Organ is the Catholic Church's Favorite." It's by Will Wright, Let me just read a bit of this and see if he can help us. In November of 1903, Pope St. Pius issued the motu proprio, Trale Solece Turini. I know I'm doing this wrong. I did it wrong yesterday, too. It's Italian for among the cares. Okay, the law has changed since 1903, but it is in the same vein of reform that was advanced by Pope St. Pius X. Let me just go down to the general principles. Sacred music, the Pope says, is a complementary part of the solemn liturgy and participates in the general scope of the liturgy, which is the glory of God and the sanctification and edification of the faithful. Sacred music ought to add decorum and splendor to the celebrations of the church. By singing the liturgical text, we are elevating the text and moving the souls of the congregation to devotion and opening them to receive the fruits of grace. So the reform that music in church should take must be holy and good, which will lead it to being universal in quality. To be holy, it should not be secular. It must be religious and appropriate for the church. It must be truly art. Otherwise, it is a distraction at best and blasphemous at worst. Native music was allowed in various nations, even in 1903, but this music was still to possess a universal quality. And as of 2021, and certainly until Jesus Christ comes again, these qualities of holiness, goodness, artistry, and universality are still in full effect as it concerns sacred music. Now he goes on, I'm not going to go through the whole article to describe the different kinds of sacred music. The Roman Catholic Church, which most clearly communicates these qualities, is Gregorian chant, and so forth, which Pope St. Pius X calls what is proper to the Roman Church. There's also classical polyphony, commended by also Pope St. Pius X. Modern music, again, in 1903, is also admitted to the church if it, 1903, not 2024, if it furnishes compositions of such excellence, sobriety, and gravity that they are in no way unworthy of the liturgical functions. The Pope recognizes that modern music has risen mainly to serve profane rather than secular uses, and thus must be approached with caution. And he says, to summarize the Pope's thoughts on this, sacred music does not include theatrical music. We need to have care for the liturgical text, even the cants, the chants of the liturgical text, the Kyrie, the Gloria, the Alleluia, the Credo, Sanctus, Agnus Dei, Pater Noster. They were to be sung in Latin and without altercation, without breaking syllables, without undue repetition. I won't complete this whole article. So now organ and instruments. The Pope reminds the Roman Church that just like the Eastern Rites, the music proper to the church is purely vocal music. However, music with the accompaniment of the organ is also permitted. Other instruments could be admitted, but it was up to the local bishop. The singing must have a principal place, and the instruments are there only to sustain and never oppress it. Pope St. Pius X writes, the employment of the piano is forbidden in church, as is also that of noisy or frivolous instruments, such as drums, cymbals, bells, and the like. Today, the piano is much more widely accepted in sacred liturgy, but the organ enjoys the favor of the church as the favored instrument. If the instruments are used in the sacred liturgy to support the singing and nothing more, then it would stand to reason that while the piano can be played appropriately as a source of the melody or hymn rather than primarily as a percussive instrument, the drums, the cymbals, bells, and other instruments like electric guitars are overly active acoustic guitars, and overly active acoustic guitars are out of place in the sacred liturgy, according to all prevailing liturgical laws. The voice is primary, the organ is preferred, and care should be taken. And I just go to the bottom of the article now. He says, we have a long way to go in the restoration of sacred music in the Roman Church. Unfortunately, there were many things taught and said after the Second Vatican Council that did not arise from the council itself. The result has been widespread liturgical abuse and overall banality of the sacred liturgy, which should be a joyful and somber celebration. It's a joyful celebration of the sacred mysteries of Jesus Christ, but is also the somber representation of the holy sacrifice of Calvary. People have been greatly misled in there. And so he suggests we dive into the riches of Catholic tradition. There are other articles. Articles on this, Miguel. That doesn't fully answer your question of why cymbals, trumpets, and King David danced in the Old Covenant. Excuse me. It was done outside, by the way, in processions. This was not taken into the temple. Drums and cymbals and trumpets were not taken into the holy temple. Absolutely not. But when David danced, they had a procession with the tabernacle that the Philippines had. Philistines. I was wrong. The Philistines had captured for a while, and they recovered it. And if you remember, Uzzah touched it, and he was struck dead. Very, very holy, but they were on procession outside. They would not dare to bring those things into the Holy of Holies or into the holy place where the sacrifices were carried out because it was too holy. No instruments were allowed in there. Let me see now. We have an email from Colleen who says, Dear Mother, I was told of an unfortunate occurrence at a Novus Ordo parish I used to attend by a friend who witnessed it firsthand. It was Divine Mercy Sunday, if I remember correctly, where there were perhaps more people in attendance than normal. The priest in residence, not the pastor, were celebrating the Mass, and they ran out of consecrated hosts before communion was over. Their solution was to take unconsecrated hosts and dip them into the precious blood that was left in the chalice after consecration. This parish does not give out the precious blood at Holy Communion, so it was not an option. I was asked if this constituted a valid communion. I said I was not sure that intincturing an unconsecrated host in the precious blood constituted a valid communion, but that had I been there, I would not have elected to receive in such an unorthodox fashion. What are your thoughts on this? There have been a number of questionable things done at this parish, which is why I rarely attend Mass there anymore. I now attend a very reverent and holy traditional parish almost exclusively. It is such a blessing. Thank you and God bless you. That's an abomination, Colleen. You don't dip an unconsecrated host into precious blood. When you do that, you have a wet cracker of wheat and water. That's all you get. You get a

And if your priest did it, it means the priests in residence, she said, not the pastor, were doing this. If they did it, to bring it up to those priests who have become basically heretics or could care less for souls and their salvation, because whoever received that unconsecrated host did not receive the Eucharist at all. It's possible they received the Eucharist through the bit of precious blood that was on that host. That's possible. But I would make sure this gets to the bishop. I would first go to the pastor of the church and explain the situation. And if he has a problem with it and says it would be immediately corrected, let go. But if he makes light of it, or says you don't know what you're talking about, or does nothing about it, or could care less, you take it to the bishop. This is very, very serious. Okay. You can write a letter to the bishop and copy the pastor on it. And tell the bishop that you've spoken to the pastor and he does not believe anything should be done or corrected. And therefore, and you told the pastor that you're going to now write the bishop. So tell the bishop, I'm copying the pastor on this. It's just horrible. And whatever other abuses he does, don't let them go. If they're small, if they're meaningless, but if they have to do with the consecration and the Eucharist, we must deal with that. We'll be right back and answer an email from Nicole. And there'll still be 10 minutes when we come back for you to call in, dear ones, with anything on your heart if you wish. Toll free 1-877-511-5483 or email

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2: Have you ever dialogued with someone who espouses relativism, which says there is no truth, or it might be true for you, but not for me? It's pretty frustrating. Deep down, we know these claims are false, but we often don't know why. Here's the reason. To say there is no truth is a contradiction. The assertion is tantamount to saying it's true that there is no truth. Plain absurdity. Now, the other position, there is no absolute truth, just truth relative to the individual set of beliefs, is problematic as well. The usage of the verb is implies an assertion about the objective order of things. It's the same thing as saying it's absolutely true that there is no absolute truth, which of course is a contradiction. No matter how the relativist slices the pie, he ends up with a contradiction, making relativism an unreasonable worldview. I'm Carlo Broussard with a Ready Reason for Catholic Answers, Catholic.com.
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Nicole writes in and says, hello, Mother Miriam. This is Nicole, and I hope you're doing well. I am Nicole, and thank you. She says, I have a question about God's plan for us and how that ties into the choices that we make. Do you believe that we could say something bad that will ultimately end up redirecting our life's course that God initially planned for us? Well, I do, but it's not so much what we say, it's what we do. If we say what is evil or an offense to God, we go to confession and God forgives us and we go right on with our life. But if we do something that's against God, we have free will. And she says, or in another way, do something that would make God so upset as to him not giving us the right, beautiful plan that he initially desired. No, what you're doing there is, you know, God says, you think I'm such a one as you, but I'm not. You're in a sense, putting on God human emotions that's out of control. God is not us. That we do something that make him so upset as to his not giving us the right, beautiful plan that he initially desired. That'd be comparable to a mother telling her three-year-old not to touch the lamp on the table. But the three-year-old, the mother goes out of the room and the three-year-old can't resist it. So she touches the lamp and smashes it. Well, maybe it was a precious heirloom by her mother or grandmother. And the mother is really, really upset. But even in that case, she's not going to give up her vocation, her plan, her heart's desire to raise that little one in holiness and truth. She needs to find a way to help her understand, taking into account she's 3 years old, and teach her these things rightfully. But no, a parent would not give up on a child like that, and God certainly would not give up. So, no. We're not robots. God may have certain plans for us and desires for us, and he leads us and he gives us gifts, which we are to work out. Philippians 2:13, what God has worked in, and then we fulfill his design for us, but he gives us free will. And if we become a dentist rather than a doctor or a garbage collector rather than a scientist, that's not sin. That's not opposed to God. But no, God doesn't act like us. He gives us free will. We have a choice to turn from him or not. I hear from many women who believe they were called to religious life, but then they married and now they want religious life because of their circumstances. I can't tell them whether God truly called them to religious life or not. But there are a number of people that really do know God's will, and they just don't want it. And God gives them that choice. He doesn't force them. I don't want to go to Africa and be a missionary. Well, the thing is, if God wants you to go to Africa, he'll put the desire in your heart. That's why one of my favorite psalms says, trust in the Lord with all your heart, Psalm 37. There's another one that says, if we delight, Psalm 37, ourselves in the Lord, he'll give us the desires of our heart. And when I first read that, I said, well, if he gives me my desires, I might be in trouble. But if my delight is in him, I realized he gives the desires to me. So the things I truly desire and love, God has given me those desires, and he will delight in fulfilling them as long as I delight in him. So not to be afraid, Nicole. Don't worry about what you say or you do. If anything is sinful or off track, simply go to confession and grow in love and holiness and trust in the Lord, Proverbs 3, with all your heart. Lead not on your own understanding in all your ways. Acknowledge he will direct your paths. We have an email from Christine who says, hello, I used to see an acupuncturist. He literally saved my life. That was when I was not aware of the power.
possible spiritual dangers of it. I'm again faced with the same health problem and think about going back to that same acupuncturist. I spoke to several priests who said it's okay for medical purposes, but I'm hesitant and worried. Some priests warn against it. What does the church teach about it, Mother? Christine, if done for medical purposes by a licensed medical doctor, the church says it's okay. It comes from Taoism. It's a Chinese religion. And in general, it's not okay if it's involved in their religion or spiritism. But as a straight medical procedure done by a licensed medical doctor, it is okay. The general principle, I have a statement here from Catholic teaching. The general principle in this matter is that these practices are not bad in themselves and disassociated from their original context, which is Taoism. They can be practiced by Catholics with due discretion. Father Lawrence Gesy, G-E-S-Y, the cult consultant for the Archdiocese of Baltimore and the lead author of Today's Destructive Cults and Movements, it's a book, says those seeking an acupuncturist should make sure the person who is doing the acupuncture is medically licensed. So if that is the case, Christine, if he's medically licensed and it has no connection with Taoism or Chinese spiritualism or anything else, it is okay. It's fine. I hope that helps some. We have an email from Jamie who says, "Dear Mother, is it always a sin to conceal the truth without actually saying a lie?" No, no, no. It might save a life to conceal the truth. Many, many people saved hundreds of thousands of lives during the Holocaust because they concealed the truth without actually lying. And maybe some of them did lie, but it's a lie like the midwives in Exodus who lied to save Hebrew lives. So there are some things that are appropriate. And he says, "Can I hide the truth by saying something that's technically true, but makes someone think the opposite of what's really going on?" It depends. Again, if we're doing it to save a life, let's just say during the Holocaust again, someone says, "Are you hiding Jews?" And let's just say, "No, have you seen any Jews in here?" That say, and you say, "No, I haven't." But you know they're being hidden, even if you haven't seen them. But you're not saying it. And it may make them think it's not what's going on. But you haven't lied. You haven't seen them. So it depends upon the subject. If it protects, if it's a righteous conclusion, a righteous outcome, yes. We can protect in that way. If it's a selfish, sinful situation, then we're guilty before God for lying and for misleading people. But again, God gives us the example of the Hebrew midwives who simply said, "No, the Hebrew women are strong. They all gave birth before we got here." And that's an example of heroism, actually. So it depends on the circumstance. If it's righteous to save lives, to save God's people, which is all of us now, it's fine. Okay, it's still

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0: Ask a Priest Live. Guided by the Holy Spirit and honoring the magisterial teachings of the Church. Faithful Catholic priests answering questions for believers and those seeking truth. Ask a Priest, because Father knows best. And now, your host, Rudy Carlos.
1: Blessed be the holy name of Jesus. Welcome back to Ask a Priest Live. I'm your host, Rudy Carlos, and happy feast day of Our Lady of Mount Carmel. All right, scapular check. Let's see, where's your scapular? Are you wearing it? If not, today's a great day to enroll in the brown scapular. Our Lady of Mount Carmel, pray for us. Today on Ask a Priest Live, we have a special treat for you today. This is a special episode on the formation of men. So just in case you missed the first episode with Father Dalamata, we're happy to have you here joining us this afternoon for the second episode dedicated to the formation of men. Now, men, I'm going to give you something, kind of a pessimistic intro here, okay? Men are more depressed, isolated, and devoid of real examples to look up to. But the good news is that there is a solution, and it could be found in the method of a holy saint, Saint John Bosco. So we're going to be focusing today on the Saint John Bosco method for raising boys, young men, and even adult men. All of the questions are going to be dedicated to this topic. So if you have questions along the lines of formation of men, how to raise young boys, how to live up to the vocation that God has called you to be as a husband, call them in. 1-877-511-5483. That's our call-in line. And we always love to hear your voice here on air. 1-877-511-5483. And we welcome back Father Dalamata. He's the head of the Bosco Ministries and also a priest from the Priestly Fraternity of St. Peter. Welcome back, Father. Good to have you here with us today.
2: Thanks, Rudy. It's good to be back with you guys today. And yeah, I'm always very excited to be addressing this topic. It's something very close to my heart since I've benefited a lot from men who were willing to take on this type of work, not just in my own family, but also in my high school education, obviously in my seminary education, started working in summer camps as a seminarian and benefited a lot from doing that, learning from St. John Bosco. And then for the last 5, going on 6 years, I guess, I have been tasked by the FSSP with establishing and growing Bosco Ministries as an outreach to boys and men to implement this type of formation from the example of St. John Bosco. And also today is the Feast of Our Lady of Mount Carmel, is my patronal feast here at Our Lady of Mount Carmel in Littleton, Colorado.
1: Beautiful church, by the way.
2: Yeah, we're very blessed, beautiful church. And this evening, I'll be leading an evening of recollection of sorts for the Carmelite sisters nearby, actually, the Carmel of the Holy Spirit, just down the road here. So we're very blessed here in Littleton to have a rich Carmelite devotion today.
1: That's awesome. So, Father, there's a lot of saints, in the canon, lots of fantastic examples, especially men. Why St. John Bosco? Why his method for the formation of men? Why is that the answer for the crisis in manhood that we're seeing today?
2: Yeah, I think that the principal reason that St. John Bosco is an answer for us is because it's very obvious from his life, his work, and patrimony that it works. I was recently on a backcountry expedition in Wyoming with a phenomenal organization called Core Expeditions that Bosco Ministries contracts to be professional instructors for our backcountry expeditions. And we bring priests and seminarians along as the spiritual side. And it was really interesting. There was a moment where we had some really, really strong wind and our tents were actually, we had to set up on a sandy beach of a lake because we were in a very steep area and there was nowhere good to put our tents except on the sandy beach. And so they were instructing us, how do you stake down a tent in sand? Well, you have to find big, heavy rocks. And instead of using your stakes, you tie your tent down to that and you sort of bury the stakes, all this kind of stuff. And some of us, including myself, didn't do a great job on that because I thought, well, the wind's going to die down and it'll be fine. And the wind did not die down. It got only stronger. And so some of the tents were being pulled up. And one of our instructors spent some time working on getting the tents kind of back online and ready to go. And one of the things that happened was, basically he reset a bunch of our tents. And he came back to us and he said, no fake solutions allowed, which I thought was a really good analogy for where we're at today with men's formation. Is people are struggling with a lot of what seem to be fake solutions. Oh, let's do this, let's do that. John Bosco's method is very much proven, is my experience.
1: Yeah. Well, we're going to jump into it here, and all of these questions we're going to answer from that perspective. Thankfully, Father is here, and he's going to answer your questions as well, if they pertain to the formation of men. Those are the calls we're taking today and the questions we're taking, just in case you're watching us live on YouTube or are interested in calling something in. Again, the phone lines are open for you, 1-877-511-5483. This one came in from Bradley in Buffalo, New York. Beautiful Buffalo. Says, I'm currently in high school and hope to one day become a priest or a deacon. The problem is that I find myself really struggling in classes. I know this sounds premature or naive, but I just really want to jump into pastoral or parish work and can't imagine myself continuing studies in the seminary. What was your experience like, Father?
2: Yeah, thanks for asking this. It's a really a great question. And to answer it, I'll just share my experience principally. I really started to feel a call towards the priesthood in high school. And even in my sophomore year, I was so eager to be about it that I talked with the priest at the time. And I said, I think I should, instead of continuing at this school, maybe I should finish homeschooling so that I can be done a year earlier, so I can get into seminary faster, so I can be a priest sooner. And so I was very much trying to fast track myself through. My experience now is I wish I had another 3 to 4 years in the seminary as a priest. I've been a priest for 5 years now. And I spent 7 years in seminary. And at the time, I think I imagined that, well, I'll learn a lot of great things in seminary, but really being a good priest is about the pastoral ministry and accompanying people. And what I've realized is that you need to have really, really good principles. You need to have a very, very good foundation. This idea that the priest is somebody who is able to jump into pastoral ministry and pull that off well is sort of a secular way of looking at the priest almost like he's an athlete. And we see the athletes and we see their performance and we think, oh, wow, I just want to be able to score goals like that. What we don't realize is the hours of training. We don't think about the hours and decades for some, Lionel Messi, the decades of practice and training that have put an athlete like that in the position to be able to do what he did, for example, yesterday in the World Cup game. With those assists, just an incredible opportunity to realize that moments like that don't happen without training. So the seminary is an incredibly important time, and it's not just a time of study. I think that's maybe a mistake that this young man is making is seminary is about a time of formation. St. Ignatius of Loyola called it a school of the heart. And so it's really about an adjustment of our entire human personality and a direction of that personality, sort of a setting the direction of that personality towards conformity with Christ. So it is not merely, and I would say not even principally, about intellectual formation. It's essentially about spiritual formation, which requires good principles. So the study is important, but the formation of the person is a lot more than just another 7 years or 8 years of classes. So I would say don't be discouraged, be patient, be willing to wait. One of my favorite Psalm verses has been expectans expectavi domini, waiting, I have waited for the Lord. We have to wait for him to do his work. And that takes a lot of patience. So I would say think critically about why you would hesitate to go to seminary and then ask yourself whether or not you're thinking about that correctly, because it's fairly clear to me that you're not thinking about it correctly because you're isolating it to merely intellectual formation and classes, which you would find difficult.
1: Great question, Bradley. Hope that helps. We'll be praying for you and your vocation. That's awesome. All right, we're going to take this question from Felix Fortuna Rex, a friend over on YouTube. He asks, how many years does it take to become a priest or a deacon? Also, what about becoming a bishop or a cardinal? Is there like a track or something, or is it just more like providence? Like, yeah. Oh, that's a great priest. We're going to elevate them. Or is there actually like a track?
2: I can say that I don't know about the bishopric ascension sort of thing. My impression is that it's a selection process. But to begin with the question, it's for the FSSP, we have a 7-year seminary program at this point. Most seminaries, if you don't have college experience, you have 4 years of college seminary and you get a degree in philosophy, and then you go on to your major seminary. We have another 4 years of theology and pastoral formation. So it's 7 to 8 years, what I would say, is the norm for somebody to discern and study for the priesthood and then become ordained a priest. A diaconate usually happens in your last year of seminary if you're being ordained to the transitional diaconate, which is the only one that exists, so to speak, in the traditional rite of formation. I know nothing pretty much about permanent diaconate formation, so if he's asking about that, I would say I don't know too much about that formation. In terms of becoming a bishop or a cardinal or something like that, it's a selection process. It happens soon, it happens late. Usually, yeah, I can just say I don't know much about that. Or two. I hope I never have to.
1: Well, we're going to take a quick break here on the show. We're going to be right back here to take more of your questions on the formation of men. So all kinds of questions related to that. Maybe you're a man, a husband. Maybe you're single. You're exploring your vocation. What does that look like? And what does St. John Bosco, more importantly, have to say about this? We're going to take a look at more questions on the other side of the break. Call them in, 1-877-511-5483. We're chatting with Father D'Alamata from the Priestly Fraternity of St. Peter. We'll be right back with more Ask a Priest Live.

0: The Station of the Cross Catholic Media Network presents Saints and Seasons. On July 17th, we celebrate the feast of Saint Jadwiga, Queen. Jadwiga, or Hedwig, was born in the year of our Lord, 1373 or 1374, the youngest daughter of Louis the Great, King of Hungary and Poland. From an early age, she was betrothed to William, Duke of Austria. When King Louis died, the very young Jadwiga was given the throne of Poland. The Polish nobility considered William too politically weak, and they instead promoted Jogaila, the pagan Grand Duke of Lithuania. Jadwiga loved William, but after much anguished prayer, she finally agreed to marry Jogaila instead, offering up the sacrifice for the good of her country. The Grand Duke, smitten by Jadwiga's beauty and piety, fulfilled his vow to become Catholic before the wedding, taking the name Władysław. A wave of mass conversions swept through Lithuania as a result. Jadwiga was beloved by her people, and a great patron of the church, the poor, and Polish learning and culture. She died in childbirth at just 25 years of age, leaving Władysław to rule over a united Catholic Poland and Lithuania for several more decades, ushering in Poland's golden age. Jadwiga was venerated throughout Poland soon after her death, and was finally canonized by Pope St. John Paul II. Also honored on this day are St. Alexius, Pope St. Leo IV, St. Marcellina, Sister of St. Ambrose, St. Kenelm, and many other martyrs, confessors, and holy virgins. For more about the saints and seasons of the Catholic Church, visit thestationofthecross.com/saints-and-seasons.
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3: Blessed be the holy name of Jesus and his most precious blood and Our Lady of Mount Carmel. It's a fantastic day here today on Ask a Priest Live, celebrating the feast day of Our Lady of Mount Carmel. Speaking of which, at the church in Littleton, Colorado, which happens to be dedicated to Our Lady of Mount Carmel, we have Father Dalamata, who's a priest there. Welcome back, Father. Now, this is a special episode on the formation of men using the preventative method of St. John Bosco. So what exactly is the preventative method anyway? What was it about it that was so successful with young boys?
4: Yeah. So the preventative method is a system of education that was really developed and articulated by St. John Bosco, who died in 1888, just for reference. And it consists in a series of principles that are to be applied by the superior or the formator in the way that he interacts with and educates boys. So that's what it is. It is a system of interacting with and educating youth with a series of principles that are developed and articulated by St. John Bosco. What those principles are, we can talk about a little bit more in depth, maybe if there are questions. But the way to think about it is St. John Bosco wrote an article on the preventative system. He never wrote a full-length book, strictly speaking. But he basically says this: in the history of education, there have been two systems in the education of the young, preventative and repressive. The repressive approach, he says, consists in making the laws known and then punishing infractions. And then the belief there is that that will educate the young to pursue the good because of the fear of the punishment of breaking the law. And so that's what St. John Bosco says. He says that's one way of doing it. He says another way of doing it is what he calls the preventative system. And he calls this the opposite of the repressive system. And he says that the preventative system consists in making the rules known and then supervising and being present to the young in such a way that they are always under the vigilant attention of the directors and the educators, who, like loving fathers, will converse with them and accompany them through every act of their life and help them to discern what they're doing. And to avoid even putting the students in such a system place where they can do wrong. He says there are three principles to this method: reason, religion, and loving kindness. And so the idea is something like, rather than throwing the rules out there and then stepping back and saying, let's watch them for infraction and then correct them so they don't do that, it's let's give them the rules and then let's just be so present to them that anytime an opportunity comes up, we are the ones to actually help them discern a company. And we're so present to them that they're probably going to avoid 90% of the issues anyway, because they have a loving, guiding parent there with them, helping them to avoid getting in those situations. This is not the same as kind of the helicopter parent idea. It's truly what I think our Lord did. He just showed up, spent 30 years sort of hanging out with humanity, and then said, hey, do you want to love what I love? You've seen me. You've seen how I act. I'm just going to be present to you, and I'm going to form your heart in this awareness that I'm with you. I truly think that the preventative system is applying like an incarnational presence of our Lord with us to how we educate. And he points out a lot of the obstacles. He says, this is going to consume an enormous amount of time. That is true. It's going to become the essence of your life if you live this way. And so that's sort of the foundation of what we're talking about when we're talking about the preventative system. It's really a mode of presence, I would say, more than anything.
3: That's fantastic. So we're taking questions about the formation of men and young boys this hour using the preventative method of St. John Bosco. Call them in, 1-877-511-5483. That's our call-in line. I see a couple of questions coming in from YouTube, great ones. We're going to get to those in just a moment as well. I love St. John Bosco, and not just because he had a really cool dog that would appear and save him whenever there was danger. Il Grigio is what they would, I think he called the dog. Il Grigio is a big black dog.
4: Yeah.
3: Super cool story. But let's take this question here. This one came in from Anonymous. And Anonymous writes, Father Dalamata, I heard you mention that before one focuses on practices and devotions, one must achieve conversion of the heart. How does a husband or father go about this and form a rule of life for his true conversion of heart?
4: Yeah, you know, this is such a great question. And I spent a long time sitting by a lake in the wind and rain under a tarp last week in Wyoming with a bunch of teenage boys talking about this, because a lot of the boys who end up coming on our programs, they're from families who invest in men's formation, right? And they're going to different programs, they're talking with their boys, they're reading books. And there's a consistent theme that emerges that sort of concerns me. And it places a rule of life as a means to conversion of heart, as opposed to a rule of life as an expression of conversion of heart. So to me, this is a chicken and egg question. Conversion of heart does not come about by setting yourself a rule of life and establishing spiritual stability by your own efforts. Conversion of heart comes about by one thing: true, genuine contact with Jesus Christ in prayer. That's how your heart is converted. True living contact with God through the sacraments. And St. Thomas Aquinas will point out the danger of receiving, he says, the sacrament only, and not benefiting from the graces that accompany the sacrament. This is most obviously the case in the case of someone in grave mortal sin. But it's also the case for those whose dispositions are not adequate to receive the graces and consolations God is striving to offer them. This is what we call hardness of heart, stiffness of neck in a biblical sense. And so I think that what you need, if you're a husband or father who lacks like zeal, depth for your own conversion, what you actually need is a strong, truly spiritual friendship with somebody who you know knows and loves God and makes you want to be better. And then binding yourself to that person in a true desire to pursue God. This does not and cannot happen in isolation. This is not a spiritual lift yourself up by your own bootstraps. The discipline does come later. It is important. And we do have to separate ourselves from sin. So if we're struggling with grave sin, we need to get very practical about how to avoid that. But that's just step one. Our life should not just be about avoiding and getting out of grave sin. It should be about a joyful and relentless pursuit of a relationship with God. So that all sounds very vague, but the reason I'm pointing it out is I think it's very important that we think about this clearly. that a rule of life is there to protect something good that you know you have. If you don't know you have it, you don't understand and experience how much God loves you, then the rule of life merely becomes a self-affirming Pelagian, you know, gymnastics move that you hope will eventually sort of get you into heaven or get you into the sort of security that you want. You have to have the security first, which essentially comes from a knowledge that you're loved. So St. John Bosco will say, as a sort of a principle and foundation of the preventative method, that it is not enough that somebody be loved. They must know that they are loved. And the way that they know they're loved is when the superior descends, so to speak, to spend time affirming and being present to the inferior and communicating to them the goodness of their own existence. If we're really struggling with that, we have to admit, I'm tremendously sad and frustrated at the fact that like I don't experience being loved the way that I want to. God loved us first. St. John is so clear about this. So I think that the preventative method is an answer here in the sense that if that's where you're at and you're frustrated with this, the answer, frankly, is true, loving, open, spiritual relationships where there is a real human connection that's going to help facilitate your relationship with God in a concrete way, and not let me read another spiritual self-help book so that I know what principles and rules to apply to my life so that I end up feeling better about myself. And I think that that's a caricature of what's going on sometimes, but it is something that comes up really frequently with young men.
3: I think that's great advice, Father. You know, especially with male friendships, like that's another part that I think a lot of people lack. Big shout out to my friend Adrian Fonseca. He would always challenge me, you know, and my ideas. That's really important too, to have somebody in your court that's not just going to affirm you, but say, hey, look, that idea may not be wrong. And hey, it's Friday in Lent. Let's go pray the Stations of the Cross, like that. Very formative and helpful. Great advice.
4: Yeah. There's a great point there that, you know, we want to be around people who make us want to be better. We want to be around people who truly call us higher, not because they're there as a mirror to reflect our faults back to us, but because they're there as a mirror to reflect back to us our own goodness and dignity and the vocation that we have to live as truly sons of God, as men fully alive. And that's going to include calling us higher in very concrete and practical ways and saying like, hey, you know, we were out last night, like seemed like you took 3 or 4 more drinks than you should have and spent a long time talking to a married woman. Like that's probably going to be the sort of thing a true spiritual friend is going to say to you if you're like in an environment and they're going to say, hey, thanks for calling me higher. Thanks for reminding me of that. So we need these things in our life. And they are going to be hard sometimes. They're actually having a true friend is not always an incredibly pleasant experience. Just an anecdote from Sister Claire Crockett, who's an Irish nun whose cause is open for canonization right now. She died in an earthquake in Ecuador in 2017. And one of her fellow sisters said of her something that I think men could very much benefit from. Said being around Sister Claire was like an examination of conscience. Just being around her, not because she was judgmental and critical, but because she was reflecting back to them the sort of life that's possible if we truly surrender ourselves to the love of God and then live out a life of discipline and poverty, chastity, and obedience, in her case, relentlessly pursuing love of God and an annihilation of pride. And I think that our friends need to be the sort of people who are going to call us higher and are going to be sort of a backstop for us to say, like, this is not the path that we're walking on together.
3: For sure, for sure. Great question. Thank you for sending it in, Anonymous. This is a good one, too. This comes in from Cigar Mode, one of our friends over on YouTube. Where is the line on care of one's body and appearance versus vanity and pride? Working out and losing weight is presumed to be good. But what about things like dyeing hair or skincare or LASIKs to avoid glasses, which I'd like to get, but I heard isn't really all that successful. What do you think, Father?
4: Yeah. One of my spiritual directors got LASIKs and then still wears glasses. So I don't know if it works. this is not medical advice. We have to make sure that Daniel inserts some sort of like medical disclaimer here. I think this is a really good question. In fact, just yesterday, it came up with a priest that I was talking to, and I don't have a great, super concrete answer for you, unfortunately. I think the way that I've thought about it with men is where are you on the map? So in a sense, it's more important to know where you are first and just sort of say like, is this going to be your battle? You're already overweight. Maybe a little vanity could be subordinated towards your good. We don't want to endorse it. We could talk about this more after the break. But I do think that like we have to know really what's our specific danger. And we kind of go from there. And that's based on what that is.
3: Great question. We're going to take a very quick break here on Ask a Priest Live. You're listening on the Station of the Cross Catholic Media Network. 2 minutes. We're going to return. We're going to continue answering, where is that line between vanity and actually just taking care of yourself? Also, we're going to answer as an expecting mother, what can you do to help raise a good Catholic son? That came in from In Corde Jesu over on YouTube. Stay with us. More of your questions answered on the other side of the break.
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7: Is abortion really safe? 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
3: Blessed be the holy name of Jesus. Welcome back to the show. We're chatting with Father Dalamata from the Priestly Fraternity of St. Peter. This is our special second episode on the formation of men. And right before the break, got cut off by that music. Sorry, can't really do much about that. That's the radio format here. Got to work with what we got. Cigar Mode sent in the question of where is the line of taking care of one's body and appearance versus vanity and pride? Right before the break, Father, you said, you know, you might subordinate some of that vanity if you're overweight to actually lose some weight, and that could be a good. But I know you had some more thoughts on this. Please continue.
4: Sure. Yeah, I mean, so the short answer is the line is sin. So where is the line? Well, the line is sin. Then the question is, well, how do I discern whether or not my vanity and pride is my principal motivation over sort of an objective good? And the question there is, well, is this an objective good for you? So what is your circumstance? So if you're unclear about your motivations, then an objective metric is very helpful. So if you're thinking, well, I might be giving into vanity and pride here, and so maybe I shouldn't do this, like, well, No, it is important for you to be a custodian of the body that God gave you in order to be able to put it at the service of his kingdom. So if you're exhausted and ill and overweight, then you're not going to just be as available to serve the kingdom of God. And so if you can get to the point where you're like pretty healthy and things are balanced and you happen to look better than before, that's not like a problem. Cosmetic things, I would say, I don't have a lot of clarity on that, principally because it's fairly obvious that it's not strictly speaking sinful. And so a lot of that's going to say that, you know, when there's things we're doubtful about, we're in freedom. So there's certainly freedom to do something like dye your hair without sin. That is conceivably possible, obviously. And that's where we'd have to get into the particular motivations of the individual. It's not even wrong to want to appear attractive to people. Like it's not strictly speaking a sin of a vanity to want to appear attractive. Let's say you're a 35-year-old man who wants to get married and you're 20 pounds overweight and you're prematurely graying. Like, you know, getting a good haircut and losing some weight might not be a bad idea for you because, you know, the rules of human nature are going to say, yeah, you're pretty unlikely to like do well in those circumstances. Not necessarily, but just it's those sorts of things where I don't think we should immediately be critical. Mostly because my experience is people in my demographic that I'm working with, vanity is not going to be like the bigger problem. The bigger problem is probably going to be a certain sloppiness that I think needs to be taken care of. And then we just check our motivations and we say, having mixed motives is part of human life. We're never going to have perfectly clear motives. So as long as what we're pursuing or the reason we're doing this is something that's reasonable, then we ask God for a greater purity of our motive, but we don't give in to like fear of sin and stop doing something good because there's a possibility that it might be, there might be an admixture of vanity in there. I say, keep working on the vanity, but don't stop doing the good thing.
3: For sure. Great question, Cigar Mode. 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Father, I also wanted to take a moment and see what kind of upcoming events do you guys have going on at Bosco Ministries?
4: Yeah, thanks so much for the opportunity, Rudy. So Bosco Ministries runs programs for boys and men as of now, ages 13 to 25. And we're hoping to expand that into father-son programs for older men and their sons, as well as young adult and just adult retreats and programs in the wilderness. So if you're interested in hearing about any of those things, obviously Bosco Ministries website, boscoministries.org, join the mailing list would be the place to get updated about that. Follow us on social at The Bosco Way. Approximately, in terms of immediate opportunities, we do have two programs coming up that are already filled. We have a youth program in South Dakota that I'm going to be chaplain for next week. It's a 12-day program. And then we have a mission trip leaving for Peru with, I think, 23 college men, two priests and three seminarians for 2 weeks in Peru. They're leaving at the beginning of August. In terms of opportunities that are currently open, we have a men's mission trip to Mexico, ages, I think it's a 18 to 25 year old range for 2 weeks in Mexico. We'll be building houses during that time down there and going on a retreat, as well as a little Crucero pilgrimage at the end. And then we have a men's wilderness expedition as well in January. This is a 5-day kind of winter survival course of sorts with a priest and seminarian where there's snowshoeing, backcountry skiing, and ice climbing, and learning to survive in very cold weather. So that's a smaller group where you usually only have about 8 men on that program with a priest and seminarian, as well as our professional instructors from Core Expeditions. So those are our two opportunities coming up. The applications for those are open on our website for those two programs. And these are just really powerful experiences where you know, these men get to be put in a challenging environment and a service environment with the priests and seminarians of the Fraternity of St. Peter, which is kind of our secret sauce, so to speak. Again, getting down to the John Bosco's idea that the superiors need to do with those they're forming the same things that they're doing. And so we're there building the houses with them, we're there, you know, sleeping in the woods with them or in the snow and those sorts of things. And we're really experiencing a lot of, I think, genuine human restoration in those moments with those men and then leading them to something higher. So it's just an opportunity for any young man that would really encourage them to look into if they're looking for not just a great experience and a good time, but also sort of a spiritual and formational shot in the arm.
3: That's super cool. We'll make sure to add the links in the show notes for those who are interested. And Father, you should, this is crazy, okay? But hear me out. I think you should film this like a reality TV show, like a bunch of people surviving in the cold. That would be really cool. We need that. We need good Catholic entertainment here.
4: We have a guy who does some videography for us. He's actually the, I think he's the director of photography and videography for University of Texas, El Paso, the miners down there. He's really talented and he's done some cuts for us before. And he wants to come on one of our trips. It would actually be super fun. And maybe to invite him on the wilderness trip and do like a series of, you know, priests in the wild, you know, sort of thing where they're out there with these men trying to, I was giving spiritual direction on a mountain, you know, back in Wyoming last week. And all of a sudden, like just clouds come out of nowhere. And it's like hailing and raining. And a teenage boy is just like sitting there crying. And I'm like, this is like a bad Hallmark movie. Like it's so, it's such an amazing kind of moment that it feels almost surreal sometimes.
3: Yeah, for sure. Well, that's fun. That sounds like a really great trip. Again, we'll put the links in the show notes for that. We're going to turn to this question from Ian Corde-Yezu over on YouTube, a friend of the show. She's an expectant mother. And she writes, Father, what are the best things a Catholic mother can do when raising a son? Any advice?
4: Mm-hmm. Yeah, this came home to me more clearly. It comes to me every year, especially when I'm traveling or give conferences on the preventative method. And it's really very simple, and it's going to sound dismissively simple, but very basically, like, play with your kids. Very simply put, like, I spend hours playing dodgeball with people's kids. And then those kids will come and make really humble and frank confessions because they feel known and loved. And they'll just ask me, like, on the spot, you know, very vulnerable spiritual questions. And that only comes after that time. So especially for boys, they need to be allowed to be present and play, but also be allowed to explore, be adventurous, and do dangerous things. So I would say the thing that a mother can do is by playing with her son from a very young age, she's going to make him confident that there's a place for him to come home to where he's going to be safe. And that way he can go out and do the dangerous thing and know that he has a home base he can return to. And that's a lot different than, well, I'm going to play with you and keep you safe, so you never go out into the dangerous space. Like one of my swag lines I want to get going is, the dangerous guys. You know, we need dangerous good guys. We need good guys who are willing to go out into dangerous places and do dangerous things for the protection of what's good and true and beautiful. And so I think as a mother, really prioritize what's important over what is urgent, because what is urgent will be taken care of eventually. Like the clothing will get put away or worn or get dirty and washed again. But there's only so much time to actually play with your son. One of my college professors, Dr. John Cutteback, recently released a blog post in which he just said, play with your kids now. do it now. Like, just if there's an opportunity, spending that time with them is unbelievably important. And it's a gift for you. It's also a gift for your kids. And it really is the more important thing. It's what our Lord did. Remember, our Lord came, he showed up, he just spent 30 years here. He barely said a word worth writing down according to the Holy Spirit during those 30 years. And then he started speaking, and he only spoke for 3 years. So that's a 10-to-1 proportion. So I call this informally, I call this the Jesus proportion, which is 10 to 1, which means if you want to talk to your kid or at your kid for 1 hour, you need to spend 10 hours hanging out with him. This is why in our programs, we don't actually give an enormous amount of catechism talks and classes and things like that. We spend a lot more time being with them, playing with them. The seminarians love it. They're like, man, I got to play dodgeball for 4 hours today. Like, what adult man gets to do that? Or go on hikes or spend time just sitting by the lake praying. And we're doing this with them. So I would say really prioritize the importance of informal, friendly time spent with your son. Not structured, not like we're going to learn something important now. Informal, friendly time. St. John Bosco calls this fishing time. It's the time when the opportunity presents itself. You can whisper a word of encouragement or correction, but it's not a we need to talk moment. I can't emphasize this enough. Informal, friendly time, loving.

0: please, dear Lord, like, just even if the only thing you do is make sure your child never sees you playing on a smartphone or like scrolling social media, we're like 90% there. those sorts of
1: things. For sure.
0: Super important. Yeah.
1: Man, I can't tell you how many times I want to give my phone that Saturday night special and just get rid of it. It's just like, I need it for work, but like, it's I'm at the limit now where it's like, do I really need this for work? Can I use something else, like a browser application?
0: Yeah, I'm gonna toss a tidbit out there. I was listening to a podcast from, I think his name is Alex, Dr. Alex Huberman, and he's a professor of ophthalmology at Stanford or something. Anyways, he's like very popular podcast, runs a research lab, extremely influential. He keeps his smartphone in a Kevlar bag with a timed lock, and he gets access to it for 1 hour a day. That's it.
1: That's pretty good. That's a good idea. I also read this morning, somebody has, we live in the United States, so we probably have our old device still around. If you have your old device, let that be the scroll device. Give yourself time on it, but only a short amount of time, and put it somewhere inconvenient, and you can't take it from that spot. You got to stand there. Like the 90s, you had the corded phone. Might be a good idea as well. And your regular phone, can't do anything else. All right, we're going to take a quick break here on the show. Boy, this is going by fast. It's a great episode so far. We're chatting with Father Dalamata. On the other side of the break, men go their own way. Is that also a solution? We're going to answer that. Stay with us.
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1: Blessed be the holy name of Jesus. Welcome back to the show. I haven't heard about this in a while, but that doesn't mean it's not around anymore, but PRC Vids brings up this good point. What's Father Dalamata's advice on the epidemic of men go their own way, also known as MGTOW? Men go their own way, avoiding marriage, avoiding children. They claim they want to live in peace and tranquility without getting fleeced because of no-fault divorce in a divorce court. So they just say, you know what? None of this is worth it. I'm just going to never get married. Forget it. I don't need women. What do you think about this?
0: honestly,

0: I'm just trying to see if I actually know anyone who's like that, like personally.
1: Yeah.
0: I'm not
1: I've never
0: actually
1: met anyone
0: on.
1: personally that subscribes to this, but I've seen people online advocate for this. So big talking heads, can't think of one off the top of my head. I don't know their names, but I know that they're influencing a lot of young men.
0: Yeah, I mean, I guess I feel like there's sort of the social fabric that would influence something like this. I don't know. I guess I think most of the men that I know and that I work with and that I'm going to come in contact with don't have this problem. Most of them really want to get married. They want to have a family. They actually want something to be committed to. There's obviously part that are afraid of that. But in general, my experience is that this is probably not the principal problem in the conservative Catholic circles that I'm going to be moving in. And since I'm not online, I guess I don't see this or hear about it. Probably when I hear things like this come up, it's more in the context of like the conservative social influencers who are talking about it. So maybe people like Huberman or even Jordan Peterson, or some of these people who maybe are in more contact with this social, a broader social milieu, and they see the problem, so they're talking about it. What do I think about it? Living, not having marriage and children is no guarantee that you're going to live in peace and tranquility. It's pretty much a guarantee that you're going to experience isolation and decision fatigue like really fast because you're just trying to figure out what's going to make you happy. So my short answer response to this ish is I'm not super familiar with it, and it sounds like a recipe for loneliness, basically.
1: For sure. I think it's an extreme reaction. I mean, specifically to no-fault divorce, which, again, it's its own topic, and it is an extreme thing. I think that's terrible that we have that, but I think this is like another extreme reaction to that. But thanks for sending it in, PRC Vids. If you want, we'll retain this. We'll get a different priest to answer it. But we'll move on here to Tom from Long Island. And he writes, is it wrong to teach boys to fight back if they're being bullied? What do you think about this question?
0: This sounds like a great question for somebody from Long Island,
1: Long Island.
0: some Italian kids street fighting, up there. That's great. It's a great question. So I'm actually a little bit currently divided on this question. I'm reading a book kind of on this right now. And I'm sort of suspending judgment because it doesn't sound like Christ to say yes. And I'm very skeptical of anything that doesn't sound like the sort of thing that our Lord would have said. On the other hand, a misapplication of like pious platitudes and imprudent application of scripture quotes to situations they don't apply to can result in a lot of unnecessary suffering, abuse, and sin. So I think I'm at the point now where I would definitely say that it is good to defend the innocent. And so whether or not, like I would say definitely in the case if you're seeing or witnessing somebody being bullied, then being able to step in and at least physically protect him is different than going after the aggressor. Just being able to like stand between the kid being bullied and the bully and just say like, if you want to get at him, you're going to have to go through me and I'm going to make that not happen. That to me seems definitely within the realm of reason and loving kindness and Christian example. As opposed to like, I'm the one being bullied, and so I'm going to fight back physically. That's something that, again, it self-defense is always legitimate. So if somebody's like seriously cornered, for example, I think that self-defense is definitely permissible. In a lot of situations, though, it's going to be possible to remove yourself from the opportunity in the environment. Or to not react or respond and still not put yourself in physical danger. that's those situations are probably going to be fairly rare. So in terms of like actually just initiating physical violence in response to being bullied, it's not at all obvious to me that that's A, effective, and B, the right thing to teach people to do. I think that there are better things to teach people to do, even though I don't currently have a ton of clarity on exactly what those things are. I think I'm getting there a little bit. I hope that adds a little bit of clarity, but it's a great question. And it does come up pretty frequently. Like, what do we teach our kids to do when they're being bullied or mistreated? I'm definitely at the place where I would say self-defense is completely reasonable. And I think we need to equip boys to do that well. On the other hand, I think that initiating violence as a response to being treated unjustly is not a good idea, and nor is it effective. However, I would say also that in the defense of the young, or the defense of the innocent in particular, that would be an area where it would be more clear to me that it's both effective and legitimate in circumstances where you're truly protecting someone.
1: Yeah, for sure. Tom, thanks for sending in that question. Lauren in Cincinnati, Ohio writes, Father Dalamata, do you think it would be good or better to send a young man to an all-boys Catholic elementary school or a co-ed one? Are there any specific benefits or downsides to choosing one over the other? And also, what about middle and high school? Thanks for taking my question.
0: I am a strong advocate of single-sex education, period, full stop, end of story, from elementary to college. The reason for that is that I think it's unrealistic to expect that boys and men going through important formational times in their life will not immediately become seriously affected in their attentiveness to their formation by the presence of the opposite sex. I just think that that's an unreasonable and unrealistic expectation. I also don't think that should be an expectation, that they could pursue their formation totally dissociated from the presence of the opposite sex. I think that would be weird. Some people will say, well, they need to learn how to interact socially and that's the best environment. I disagree. Schools have sort of become the one-stop shop to fix everything, as opposed to institutions dedicated to intellectual and human formation to the highest degree possible, which is what they should be for. They shouldn't be your social club. They shouldn't be your friend group. Like, that's just a sign that our culture is totally lacking in human connection in any other context for our youth than schools. I think schools should be institutions of formation that cut out all unnecessary distractions, and that culture should make up for those opportunities in other places, in other ways. So I, ideologically, totally a fan of all male education, all female, like separate and segregated education all the way through college and university. But that society needs to step in, culture needs to develop in other ways.
1: Father Dalamata, thank you so much for joining us today on Ask a Priest Live, the special episode dedicated to the formation of men. 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
0: Benedictio Dei, Omnipotentis Patris, et Filius, Spiritus Sanctus, Descendat et super vos, et Maria Sancta. Amen.
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4: Some atheistic scientists claim we don't need God to explain the universe because science is sufficient to get the job done. But is this true? The answer is no, and here's the reason. Science could never negate the need for God because it can't give an exhaustive explanation of the universe. First, it relies on the inductive method in order to validate its hypotheses. As such, scientists can never be certain they've discovered every piece of data necessary to give a complete explanation. They must always be open to discovering something new that could alter their current theory. Furthermore, science presupposes an existing universe to observe and explain. Thus, it could never explain why the universe exists in the first place rather than not. Science has explanatory power, but not enough power to negate the need for God. I'm Carlo Broussard with a Ready Reason for Catholic Answers, Catholic.com.

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1: Go into the world and tell every man that you meet, there is a man on the cross.
2: A Catholic take. What you need to know right now. A bold synthesis of inspiration and information. Keeping you up to date on the news and issues from a courageous Catholic perspective.
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4: Praise be to Jesus Christ. Welcome back to A Catholic Take, a bold synthesis of information and inspiration. I'm your host, Joe McLean. Praise be to God. It is good to be on with you today. We're going to talk about joy in the midst of chaos and confusion. How do we live joyful lives despite whatever is coming out of the news, the headlines, social media, the Vatican, or any place in between? We should be joyful Catholics. And I'm speaking for myself here. Perhaps you already are. I've got a long way to go. So we're going to have Nicholas Cavazos on the team from the Traditional Thomas podcast. This is something he's excited to talk about. Being joyful Catholics despite it all. We should be happy. We're going to be talking about that today at 14 past the hour with Nick Cavazos. Also on the team today, we're going to be talking to Father Gerald Murray. He's back as an expert in canon law. We're going to get his opinion of the SSPX's filing for, you know, having their excommunications lifted. What does this mean? What are the canon law implications of it? He's going to be joining us to weigh in on that. Plus, I want to get his comment on Cardinal Burke's comment, who had this to say. Have a listen.
5: One of the problems in all of this is Traditionis Custodis. It's really a persecution of the traditional Latin Mass.
4: We're going to talk a little bit about that today, too, because Archbishop Corleone has also called for easing of restrictions. And you might remember back in November, it was rumored, highly speculated, that Pope Leo told Cardinal Roach to give and be as generous as possible to any bishop who asked for leniency in Traditionis Custodis or extensions for their TLMs and their dioceses. The catch, though, is the bishops have to ask. What about those bishops who hate tradition and they never intend to ask? Kind of like the guy in the Carolinas. Remember him? So we're going to get Father Murray to weigh in on those stories as well. So we have a lot to talk about today. Plus, I'm really excited about the gospel today, too. I'm going to be weighing in on that. All of that and so much more today. You can find the show notes linked up at thestationofthecross.com/ACT, where you can not only get the show notes, you can get the podcast of the show, watch the live stream, sign up to the email list, and so much more at thestationofthecross.com/ACT. And for everybody who has been leaving me reviews on the books, I couldn't thank you enough. Praise be to God. I am very grateful to you. The two books, Catholic by Design and He Is Coming, my novel fiction, are getting some reviews now. So praise be to Jesus for it. You can find more information about my books at joemclain.com/books. Let's get after it. Let's pray. We have a lot to talk about. Share us with a friend. In the name of the Father, the Son, and the Holy Ghost. Amen. Remember, O most gracious Virgin Mary, that never was it known that anyone who fled to thy protection, implored thy help, or sought thine intercession was left unaided. Inspired by this confidence, I fly unto thee, O Virgin of Virgins, my mother. To thee do I come, before thee I stand, sinful and sorrowful. O Mother of the Word incarnate, despise not my petitions, but in thy mercy hear and answer me. Amen. In the name of the Father, the Son, and the Holy Ghost, and now your saint of the day.
6: Our Lady of Mount Carmel, pray for us. Mount Carmel lies in the north of the Holy Land, near the Mediterranean Sea. The holy prophet Elijah, or Elias, worked a great miracle against the pagans on the mountain, and his successor, the holy prophet Eliseus, lived on the mountain for some time. The Order of the Brothers of the Blessed Virgin Mary of Mount Carmel, commonly known as the Carmelites, were founded sometime in the 12th century, inspired by the holy prophets and their followers, and they traditionally venerate Elijah as their founder. In the 13th century, Our Lady of Mount Carmel appeared to the Englishman St. Simon Stock, General Superior of the Carmelites, and gave to him the devotion of the famous brown scapular. The small brown scapular represents the large scapular, which is part of the Carmelite habit, and Our Lady promised her favor and the grace of final perseverance to all who wear the scapular as a sign of devotion while striving to live a holy life. The separate Sabbatine privilege, attributed to Pope John XXII, requires further conditions in addition to the original brown scapular devotion. Our Lady also promoted the scapular devotion at Fatima. The scapular feast of July 16th is the patronal feast of the Carmelite order. For more about the saints and seasons of the Catholic Church, visit thestationofthecross.com/saints and seasons. Our Lady of Mount Carmel, pray for us.
4: And now your headline news. Cardinal Burke says the Latin Mass is intimately linked with the very identity of the Catholic Church. In an interview with the Chartres pilgrimage organizers released on the 14th, Cardinal Raymond Burke again strongly defended the traditional Latin Mass, calling it an invaluable treasure of the Church that must be preserved and cherished, for it is intimately linked to the very identity of the Roman Catholic Church, and describing the older rite as inherently missionary for the way it draws the young through its sense of the sacred. Just the News reports more than 100 House Democrats vote to end aid to Israel. Nearly half of the House Democrats voted Wednesday to cut off U.S. aid to Israel through an amendment to the State Department spending bill that would have eliminated $3.3 billion in funding. It failed 314 to 104, with 10 members voting present. The tally marks a sharp shift. Just 37 Democrats backed a similar measure back in 2024. And Zeal reports 5 reported miracles could be potential leads towards the canonization of Fulton Sheen. Ahead of Venerable Archbishop Fulton Sheen's beatification in St. Louis this September, Monsignor Jason Gray, who oversaw the diocesan inquiry into the miracle advancing the cause, told Zeal News that 5 reported miracles have emerged as potential leads towards the second miracle required for canonization. The approved beatification miracle was the 2010 healing of newborn James Fulton Engstrom, who was born with no motion, no respiration, no heartbeat, and regained vital signs after 61 minutes as his family prayed for Sheen's intercession. And those are your headline news. The gospel today comes to us in the Novus Ordo Missae from Matthew chapter 11, verses 28 through 30. At that time, Jesus said, "Come to me, all you that labor and are burdened, and I will refresh you. Take up my yoke upon you and learn of me, because I am meek and humble of heart, and you shall find rest to your souls. For my yoke is sweet and my burden is light." The Gospel of the Lord. Laus tibi Christi. I absolutely love this passage for a number of reasons. It's short and sweet. But most people, most of us today, because we're, 21st century Christians, we read the Bible at a surface level. We don't dive all that deep. You don't understand the deeper meaning Jesus is giving to the audience. There's these Jews that he's speaking to, they understood the implication immediately. Jesus is making himself out to be the Son of Man of 2 Samuel 6, the promised Son of God, the actual King of Kings and the Lord of Lords. Solomon was a type of Christ. I talk about it in my book, Catholic by Design. We talk about it extensively. But if you go back to 1 Kings chapter 12, or in the Douay-Rheims, the third book of Kings chapter 12, you get this scene of Rehoboam, the son and successor of King Solomon. He is now the king. He is young. He doesn't have a lot of experience, and he certainly isn't his daddy. His daddy was known for wisdom, although his daddy foolishly, stupidly ended his life poorly by offering the incense to pagan gods because he kept marrying all these pagan kings' daughters in order to create, alliances. And he received 666 gold talents every year from these vassal kingdoms. 666, a bad number in sacred scripture, to say the least. Well, the fruit of Solomon, Rehoboam, he now arrogantly has to figure out what to do about his vassal kingdoms and his people, his subjects who are begging him for mercy. Because Solomon charged so much in tax money that they were tired of it. The burden was heavy and cumbersome, and they wanted a break. So if you turn to 1 Kings chapter 12, verse 6, or in the Douay-Rheims, the third book of Kings, go to verse 6 of chapter 12. King Rehoboam took counsel with the old men that stood before Solomon, his father, while he yet lived. And he said, "What counsel do you give me that I may answer these people who want a break?" They said to him, "If thou wilt yield to this people today and condescend to them and grant their petition and wilt speak gentle words to them, they will be thy servants always." So the old guys, the guys with experience, people like me who are, 14 billion years old, I suppose, and have been around the block 87,000 times, perhaps we've learned a few things about arrogance in our youth. But Rehoboam, he doesn't stop there. He turns to his frat buddies and he asks the young men, verse 10, "And the young men that had been brought up with him said, 'Thus shalt you speak to this people who have spoken to thee, saying, thy father made our yoke heavy. Do thou ease us. Thou shalt say to them, my little finger is thicker than the back of my father. And now my father put a heavy yoke upon you, but I will add to your yoke. My father beat you with whips, but I will beat you with scorpions.'" So the wise King Solomon gave us Rehoboam, who was an arrogant little you-know-what. And because of his arrogance and his pride, he broke the kingdom in two. Jeroboam, and that name is by design because God writes history like we write a novel. Rehoboam versus Jeroboam. Jeroboam takes the 10 tribes to the north and he sets up a golden calf. And they worship a pagan demon again, just like Exodus 32. And the Assyrians will eventually come and wipe them out. And all that will be left is the Samaritans. I want you to think about that today because this is what Jesus says in the gospel today, that his yoke and burden is light. He is one greater than Solomon here. We'll be back in two. Don't go anywhere.
7: Hello, this is Steve Gleason with your 1 Minute Tool for Catholic Evangelism. Here's the question for your non-Catholic friend. Which of these is the most difficult for you to objectively believe? Jonah lived in a whale? Moses heard God's voice in a bush? Peter's authoritative declarations would be backed by heaven? Or that Daniel survived the flames of fire? Well, here's your three best friendship tools for Catholic Evangelism. Number one, the result. Most difficult was Jonah, then Daniel, then Moses. The easiest was Peter receiving authority to grant forgiveness. Secondly, the early church was tough. You see, that authority granted to Peter could put one out of the church due to sin, and that same authority was installed to bring one back into the church through personal confession. We understand that reconciliation with the church is inseparable from reconciliation with God. And thirdly, our Bibles are filled with promises, but this promise was to Peter, the apostles, and the generational successors of Peter known as the Catholic bishops. So here's an idea. Take a drive down your street, look up at a Catholic church, and just know this for a fact. That priest inside that church was ordained straight down through the lineage of Saint Peter.
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4: Be to Jesus Christ. Welcome back to A Catholic Take, a bold synthesis of information and inspiration. I'm your host, Joe McClain. Praise be to God. It is good to be on with you. Coming up at 30 past the hour, Father Gerald Murray is going to join the team as a canon lawyer expert. We're going to get his take on the SSPX filing an appeal to the Vatican. What does it mean? What happens next? What's the expectation? How does he see all of that coming down? Father Gerald Murray will weigh in on that. Plus, we're going to get his take on Cardinal Burke's comments on the TLM. and synodality coming up at 30 past the hour. So do join us for that. But, you know, here's a question that I feel like we should be asking more. How can we be joyful in the midst of the confusion and the chaos? Because as Catholics, we should be the most joyous people on the planet, no matter how hard the times are. But yet I don't feel joyful at all. So I reached out to the most black-pilled Catholic I could possibly find to talk about it, my friend Nicholas Cavazos from the Traditional Thomas. Nick, good afternoon. Thanks for being on the team.
9: You know, I am the one sovereignly predestinated to come on here and talk to you about joy. So this should be fun, for sure.
4: It should be. Perhaps we should get the Webster's Dictionary and just look up the terms so we can at least be on the same page. What does it mean to be joyful? Because I look at the news and the trends, and it's just like, at some point, it's just too dang much. And I have to ask myself, Joe, why don't you feel joyful? You should always be joyful. And if I'm being honest, I'm really not all that joyful all the time.
9: Well, I like what you just said there, because I think the first step is just admitting that there's a problem, and also just admitting with yourself, like, hey, you know, I don't want to put forward this facade that I'm just this like amazing Catholic, everything's fine, and that this stuff doesn't bother me. You know, I find that whenever I talk about sometimes the hard issues, that people, though, of course, you're going to have people who are like, oh, you know, you're just blackpilling, turn off the internet, whatever. Most people are like, well, actually, I'm glad that you're bringing this up. But we don't want to just stay there. We do want to actually figure out, okay, how am I supposed to live?
4: And just like that, Nicholas Cavazos, cut out. We lost you there for a second. Hopefully you're back.
9: Oh, am I back? I have a thunderstorm going over above my head. So if I just happen to disappear in a flood of raging tempests, I'm still joyful. That's all I got to say. But, we essentially have to ask ourselves the question, what is the difference between joy and happiness? Because, you know, they're interchangeable terms that we use in our common vernacular that I think, again, kind of cloud our minds. Happiness, if you really look into it, is more so a fleeting emotion that we feel due to external things outside of us. So, you know, the happiness we feel celebrating our birthday or an anniversary or, you know, seeing somebody that we love, you know, succeed at their business venture or what have you, right? It could be the joy. See, there I go. I use it again. The happiness that I use for watching a good movie. But joy in the Christian sense is an internal spiritual gift that in the midst of external struggles, I'm still able to rejoice. When we think of some of the scriptural texts on joy, we think of, at least for me, most famously, you know, Galatians chapter 5, where it talks about how joy is a fruit of the Holy Spirit, right? Ultimately rooted in charity, that great love of God. We see in the book of Nehemiah, right, that we're supposed to, that the joy of the Lord is our strength. And in Philippians, that we're supposed to rejoice always. And so we have to ask ourselves, what made these Christians or the Old Testament church, right? What made them in the midst of persecution or invasion from foreign nations, what made them joyful still, right? Because again, there's those external circumstances which are not good. What makes them joyful is communion with the living God. That's the only thing that's going to truly make you joyful. And also, this is what's going to separate a fleeting happiness from a permanent joy. And so when we, if you will, take our eyes off of Christ, as we are very able to do, right? There's been some wise theologians out there who have said, you know, our hearts are idol factories, right? We like to just make idols, whether that be out of people, persons, places, whatever. We like to take our eyes off of Christ. What we have to do is move our eyes back onto Christ and just say, Lord, you know, it begins with humility. I can't save myself without you. I can't live without you. I can't do what you require me to do as a husband or a father or as a brother or mother, sister, what have you. I can't do it without you. And I can't do it the way that I should be doing without you. So that humility opens up the, if you will, root of communion. You're able to be honest where you are before God and recognize that God is not this distant being who, you know, you have to do X, Y, and Z just to approach him. But rather, as the book of Isaiah talks about in chapter 55, verse 1, he says, come, just to use your language, right, from Matthew 11 that you read earlier, right? He says, come to me, all of you who don't have any money, and I will give you milk. I will give you sustenance. This is poetic language saying essentially what our Lord says, right, in Matthew 11. Come to me if you are laden and weary, and I will give you rest. So you first start with humility, and then that charity between you and God starts to grow. You start to hate your sin. You start to see the evil and the wickedness of your sin, and you realize that sin is not this, you know, I keep a little bit over here, and then 75% of the time I serve God. No, you know, that's not how a marriage works. That's not how the spiritual life is supposed to work. I can't, you know, be with my wife 75% of the time and 25% with somebody else. It's all or nothing. So the Holy Spirit starts to convict you, and that spiritual gift of joy grows, where it's, you know, I see all this crazy stuff in the news. I see all this crazy stuff in politics or in the church. And in the midst of that, I'm still being able to say, Christ, you are the one in control. You have a plan. You're sovereign. You have a reason for allowing these things to go on. I'm going to trust you, because again, I'm not God. You are. So it's again, that place and posture of humility.
4: I think as a guy who's been in this business for over 20 years, as a tried Catholic who's always paying attention to the news and the trends and the topics or whatever, I think there's this feeling like, oh, I can't really express joy, because then people are maybe then the perception is that I'm not mad at the evils and injustices in the church. Like I've sort of given a pass to the wolves, the ravening wolves in sheep's clothing. Do you see what I'm saying? There's always this tug of war between like holding the line of righteous anger and just like sort of just being joyful and living your life, just being.
9: Yeah, there is that tension. And I think that this is one of the, honestly, I would say fair criticisms of traditionalism, is that, you know, the fact that there has to be even a subset of people, mutual friends included, right, that are called, you know, the glad trads out there, really goes to show that the movement as a whole really isn't known for love, joy, peace, patience, kindness, goodness, gentleness, faithfulness, and self-control, right? This has been one of my criticisms of traditionalism as a whole, is that, you know, if we fixate so much of our time and energy on what is the Pope doing or what is the Vatican doing, etc., then, you know, it will run you ragged. Now, this doesn't, again, negate, as you said, right issues that we have to deal with, right? There are real substantial issues going on inside of the church, some historical, some doctrinal, some present. But ultimately, should this really rob you of your joy? I don't think so. You know, everybody ultimately at the end of the day will respond to crises in one of two ways. You'll either cope by going to something to fill that void, right? That could be your anger. That could be an addiction. That could be fill in the blank, right? It's an idol. It could be creating crazy conspiracy theories, right? I remember one time I talked to a guy who said he believed that there's no salvation outside the church, except the Jews are the ones running the church. And I just was sitting there thinking, okay, well, I don't know how to take that argument very seriously. You know, I also had another guy one time who, you know, had converted back and forth to 8 different denominations and was already telling me, you know, again, that I was supposed to submit to Rome or else, and he was Catholic for 4 days. You know, so it's just like there's all these kinds of, you know, emotional things that we throw ourselves towards. That's the first thing. Or we could take a step back and say, you know, this stuff that I'm feeding my soul with, church drama, getting into the weeds of church history because I have, you know, ecclesial anxiety, you trying to figure out your own life, you know, I can't do any of that. And so just kind of surrendering and saying, God, you need to be the one to fill my heart. What are the idols that I'm filling my heart with? You know, I think that ultimately it's going to be pride on our hand. You know, we want to solve all the issues ourselves, especially we see the problems in the church. We just want to go and fix it. But again, we're not the one who is in charge. That's not the place in our life. And when we also remember that when we look at the book of Revelation and we see that, as scripture says, that God has created all things for his glory, then that means that this is ultimately his story. He's the one who appoints things to happen. Remember, he in the book of Acts talks about how he appointed Christ to death by the hands of wicked men, right? So ultimately, it is God who is the one offering his son in behalf of sinful man, right? When we look at false teachers, right? In 2 Peter, we see that false teachers are appointed unto damnation, right? Because ultimately they hardened their hearts and resisted grace, etc. Ultimately, this is God's story. He is sovereign over all of it. And so we can either choose to, you know, be kind of sad sacks and blackpilled, or we can choose to say, God, you know, fill me with your spirit and change my life.
4: Okay, so I get that. I think that the struggle is, what does that look like practically speaking? Like a day in the life, you know, especially like guys like me, but I'm sure a lot of people, they don't want to be blindsided by errors coming from anybody within the church or whatever. They don't want to be blindsided. They don't want to be ignorant. So they want to stay in touch. They want to stay in the know. But at the same time, balancing that with joy, peace, and all of the gifts of the Holy Spirit, the fruits of the Holy Spirit in their life. Like, give me some practical advice.
9: I think the practical advice is twofold. The first thing is, whatever is causing this external situation to bug you, right? Assess it whether realistically or not it should be bugging you. And what I mean by realistically is, you know, when it comes to a lot of the crazy stuff, right, in the, especially Catholic news or even in secular political news, some of it does not affect us. And so if we're having to deal with it, right, all the time, right, and we're not necessarily, you know, becoming to it, then there's really no necessity to it. So put it away. But if it is something that we do have to deal with, then my answer is still going to be the same, which is number two, you have to press into Christ by making him the ultimate priority. So a life of prayer and communion, a life of sacraments where you're going and you're saying, especially in something like communion, you know, Holy Spirit, fill my soul, sanctify my soul. These burdens that I'm bringing, I give to you, you know, move it away from me and allow your joy to fill me up. Remember, the Holy Spirit, because this is a gift of the Holy Ghost, joy, it's not something that, again, you know, you can just go and pick off a shelf or something like that. It's not something that you can just turn on like you would a movie to get external happiness. Rather, it's something that, again, the Holy Spirit is drawing you into, and you just need to say, okay, what sin is there in my life? I repent of that. Lord, fill me with your spirit. The more we repent, the more we're seeking after Christ, the more joyful we should become. And if we're not, then the question really is, you know, are we actually truly repenting from our sins, or is there something that we're holding on to? Again, a lot of what I'm saying, it'd be wise to speak, especially with your specific situation, with a spiritual, you know, advisor or something like that, like a priest or something. But again, repentance is a great foundation.
4: Amen. Nicholas Cavazos from the Traditional Thomas Podcast. Always a pleasure to have you on the team. Thank you for doing it. Praise be to God. Joy in among the chaos and the confusion of our times. Finding that peaceful balance in your life. Boy, I can tell you, I need it. I'm sure you do too. So let's pray about that. But we still have some other topics to jump into. We're going to be talking with Father Gerald Murray after the break. The SSPX has filed a preliminary recourse against the Vatican decree of excommunication. What does that mean from a canon law perspective? What happens next? And does this mean that the effects of the decree are paused? We're going to get an expert canon lawyer, Father Gerald Murray, to weigh in on that. Plus, let's talk about Cardinal Burke's comments on the TLM.
10: Let us pray along with Raymond Leo Cardinal Burke for His Holiness Pope Leo XIV. In the name of the Father, and of the Son, and of the Holy Spirit. Amen.
11: O Holy Virgin Mary, Mother of the Lord of heaven and of earth, Our Lady of Guadalupe, guide and protect the Roman Pontiff Pope Leo XIV. Through your intercession, may he receive in abundance the grace of the successor of Saint Peter, the perpetual and visible source and foundation of the unity of our bishops and of all our brothers and sisters in the mystical body of your divine Son. Unite Pope Leo's heart to your Immaculate Heart, leading him to rest his heart ever more securely in the glorious pierced heart of Jesus, so that he may confirm us in the Catholic faith, in the worship of God in spirit and truth, and in a good and holy Christian life. In the tumult of the present time, keep Pope Leo securely within the hollow of your mantle, in the crossing of your arms, protecting him from Satan, the father of lies, and from every evil spirit. implore our Lord to grant him in particular the wisdom and courage to be a true shepherd of the church throughout the world. With you, I place all my trust in Christ, the Good Shepherd, who alone is our help and salvation. Amen. Heart of Jesus, formed by the Holy Spirit in the womb of the Virgin Mother, have mercy upon us. Our Lady of Guadalupe, Queen of the Apostles, pray for us. Saints Peter and Paul, pray for us. Pope Saint Leo the Great, pray for us.
10: In the name of the Father, and of the Son, and of the Holy Spirit, amen.

0: be to Jesus Christ. Welcome back to A Catholic Take, a bold synthesis of information and inspiration. I'm your host, Joe McClain. Praise be to God. It is good to be on with you. Joining us this afternoon is canon lawyer expert, Father Gerald Murray. Father, welcome to the team. Thank you for being on with us. We're very grateful for your time.
1: No, good to be with you, Joe, and your audience. Happy to be here.
0: Well, let's talk about the SSPX again, and I hope, honestly, I kind of want to stop talking about them soon because I feel like it's been a nonstop conversation now for the past few months. I'm ready to talk about something else, but the SSPX has filed a preliminary recourse against the decree of excommunication. What exactly did they do? What does it mean?
1: Yeah, so this is according to the Code of Canon Law, Canon 1734, paragraph 1. Which says, before proposing a recourse, a person must seek the revocation or emendation of the decree in writing from its author. But when this petition is proposed, by that very fact, suspension of the execution of the decree is also understood to be requested. So it's basically saying to that the Holy See, in the person of the Cardinal Fernandez's dicastery, is being asked by, we're not quite sure, when the SSPX made a press release describing that they issued this preliminary recourse, didn't say who did it. Did the society as a whole? Was it the six bishops who were declared excommunicated? Not quite clear. But in any event, what happens is they're asking them to, you know, basically revoke the decree of excommunication. They did that within the 10 days that are provided for in canon law. And now it's up to the dicastery of the doctrine of the faith within 30 days to respond, either rejecting this petition, this recourse for this petition for revocation, or allowing, or basically, if within 30 days after receiving the petition, the author of the decree communicates a new decree by which either amends the earlier one or decides the petition must be rejected, the time limits for making recourse run from the notification of the new decree. So then they can make the formal recourse, which is to argue against the decree of excommunication. So it's complicated. It's basically a two-step process, and that's what the society has done.
0: Now, one of the things I heard when this came out the other day was that by doing this canonical step, it suspends the penalties until the response is made out of the Vatican. Is that true?
1: Yes, it suspends the execution of the decree. So the decree is declaring that the excommunication of the six bishops has been incurred. You know, it's basically saying that six bishops did something that in and of itself brings about automatic excommunication. And we're declaring that that occurred. That's what the Vatican did. So there's giving public force to the law by saying that not only did they do the excommunicable act, but they're to be held publicly to be guilty of that. So that aspect of it, the decree's effect of making it public and therefore can be acted upon by others, is suspended. Doesn't mean the penalty is taken away or been revoked, not at all, but the execution of the penalty is suspended. So they are not now to be considered to be under a declared excommunication, meaning that in the sense that the effects of that cannot be acted upon. So if you're publicly excommunicated, you lose certain rights in the church. Those rights, the loss of those rights is now suspended. So those are not in effect, those canonical effects. Very complicated, I know, but it's legal proceeding.
0: Well, that's why I was asking the question, because I find that utterly fascinating. Because for potentially the next 30 days, they could be in total normal canonical relationship with the Vatican at this point?
1: No, they're not, because they have done an act which in and of itself involves an excommunication. So they could, they, you can be under an automatic excommunication without the Vatican or any authority having publicly declared it.
0: Okay.
1: Now, in this case, since the act was done in public, people can draw their conclusions that saying that they think it was done publicly. We certainly know, apart from the legal aspect of it, it involved a moral fault of disobeying the Pope in a matter in which the Pope was legitimately exercising authority. In other words, he told them not to proceed. He asked them, you know, basically saying, this is not for, this is going to harm the church, don't do this. His delegate, Cardinal Fernandez, months ago told them not to proceed with these ordinations. So they're not in perfect normal setting at all as regards the effects of what they did. They're simply the canonical effects of a declared penalty are suspended until a resolution is made to their petition to have this decree revoked.
0: Let me ask you a question. Does this apply, this preliminary recourse that the SSPX filed, does this apply just to the bishops, or does it have any effect upon the decree statement regarding the priest of the society and the lay folk of the society?
1: Well, the decree did not declare the lay people who attend mass and other activities of the SSPX. It didn't declare them excommunicated for schism. It did not declare the priests excommunicated. Now, in the explanatory note, the priests were identified as being already excommunicated for schism, and I disagree that has force of law. That can be, you know, the understanding of the dicastery, but they haven't made that a public fact by virtue of issuing a decree declaring that that penalty's been incurred. And likewise with the lay people, there's no declaration that they've incurred the penalty, automatic penalty for schism. So now the other question, of course, is we don't know because the SSPX did not release the text of what they identified in their press release, who is lodging this recourse and how? What's the scope that they're asking to be considered? Did it just concern the six bishops? Did it concern things said in the explanatory note? We don't know.
0: So when we had you on last week, we talked about this, and you had you brought up the lack of precision from a canon law perspective on this decree, like, for instance, not stating why or what the priests have done to be schismatic or whatever. Like, so I just remember you were very concerned about the precision of the decree and the explanatory notes and the fact that the faculties can't be removed by Cardinal Fernandez. That would have to come from Pope Leo, which hasn't happened as far as we know. Or do you know, you have an update on that? I guess I bring this up to say, will this be the opportunity for Cardinal Fernandez and the DDF to, like, clean all that up and do this the way they should have done it to begin with?
1: Well, again, it depends on the scope of what this canonical recourse is. If it's simply a recourse by the six bishops, then, you know, the finding that is made in answer to this petition will be in regard to that specifically, not regarding these other matters. If it does concern the priests and the lay people, then we'll see what is done. Cleaning up would be, you know, kind of a colloquial way of saying that it's clear that the Holy See considers that the bishops have committed this act of schism, that they were properly warned and they knew what they should not do if they wanted to stay out of schism. They went ahead and did it, so they entered into schism. The priests have been, and the lay people in the decree are warned not to adhere to the schism, but no specificity was given about what constitutes adherence. And in the absence of that, there's always going to be a legal doubt. Now, in my mind, it's clear the Holy See thinks that priests in the SSPX, by cooperating on an ongoing basis with the bishops, are embracing the schism that the bishops have entered into. The lay people, the question is what degree of cooperation with the bishops and the priests would constitute schismatic act. That's where we need some more canonical precision.
0: Mm. We have a listener who's asking about Canon 1324. And is there in canon law, is simple disobedience versus, I guess, more complicated disobedience, I suppose. What constitutes schismatic acts when it comes to disobedience? Are there exceptions in canon law? Because I'm sure this is probably what they're going to refer to in their own defense in this preliminary recourse back to the Vatican.
1: Yes, well, the distinction between disobedience and a schismatic act is raised because the canon regarding the consecration of a bishop without a pontifical mandate, that canon does not state that that is a schismatic act, and it's not an offense against the unity of the church. It's an offense against the sacrament of holy orders. But it's still a canonical offense carrying an automatic excommunication. The Holy See, which has the power to do, qualified this act of violating the canon against ordaining a bishop without a papal mandate. They categorize as a schismatic act because the Holy See is doing what it did in 1988, which is saying that when Archbishop Lefebvre consecrated the first group of four bishops illegally, that that was a schismatic act because it was essentially an offense against an essential aspect of the nature of the church, which is bishops in communion with the Holy See, and that bishops, the Holy See has the prerogative in the Latin Rite to nominate the candidates for bishop, and that no other people don't have that. So you can't just go up to the Pope and say, we're going to ordain this man a bishop, we want you to accept him. No, that's not how canon law works. So the Holy See can qualify an act such as what Bishop Fillet and Bishop Galarreta did as a schismatic act, and that's what they did. They were warned of it, and no matter how many times they deny it, they cannot deny the fact that it's within the authority of the Pope to make that determination because he's the supreme judge in the church.
0: We haven't heard from Pope Leo publicly about this. We did hear just before it happened, he made the plea the day before, but since it's happened, I don't think he's made any public statements about that. What do you expect is going to happen next? They have 30 days to respond. What do you anticipate will be the response?
1: Well, I don't know what the Pope himself is going to say, and so therefore I can't comment, and he's speculating on. I don't have enough basis to speculate either. I know that this hurt him. He said that, you know, he expressed distress at the prospect of it. He certainly told Cardinal Fernandez to try and resolve issues once he became aware that the Society intended to ordain new bishops, and then the Society refused to withdraw that threat. That if they didn't, if they didn't get approval before July 1st for the ordaining of four bishops, they were going to go

0: decisions made by the Dikasha of the Doctrine of the Faith and what is, of course, the provisions of canon law.
1: But Leo has to make some sort of a statement on the faculties issue because Francis gave them those. So, as you said, Fernandez doesn't have the power or the authority to remove them without Leo.
0: Well, you know, the question will be, again, what is the full extent of the recourse that the society has posed? Does it include impugning the assertion in the explanatory note that they don't have those faculties for weddings and confessions. In a legal proceeding, not everything that's out there on the street gets into the paperwork that goes before the judge, in this case, the administrator or the authority in charge of the review of this petition.
1: All right, hold that thought. Father Gerald Murray is our guest. We're going to come back. I want to switch subjects. I wanted to point out what Cardinal Burke said recently in an interview, and Corleone also bringing this up, the Trisha Ladd Mass. Let's talk about that next. Don't go anywhere.
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3: As many of you know, altar rails in Catholic churches have almost entirely disappeared throughout the Catholic Church. 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Chesterton, that a man never stands so tall as when he is on his knees.
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1: Praise be to Jesus Christ. Welcome back to A Catholic Take, a bold synthesis of information and inspiration. I'm your host, Joe McLean. Praise be to God. It is good to be on with you today. We have Father Gerald Murray on the team. We were talking about the SSPX and their appealing to the Vatican. We covered that in the last segment. Father Gerald Murray is back. Welcome back. Thank you, Father, for being on. I want to play this clip. It's a short clip, a little piece of an interview. I'm going to link to it in the show notes today. Cardinal Burke, synodality has to be stopped. But it was on his comments on the Traditionis Custodis. Have a listen.
5: One of the problems in all of this is Traditionis Custodis, it's really a persecution of the traditional Latin Mass, which there could be no question in anybody's mind. Pope Benedict XVI made it so clear. This is an eternal good in the Church, a form of the Roman Rite that was celebrated for more than 15 centuries. It's so beautiful, and faithful are nourished spiritually by this form of the Latin Rite.
1: And it's been a big issue, and it's becoming more and more of an issue. And in fact, it's being covered by mainstream non-Catholic media even. Archbishop Corleone out of San Francisco, he's calling for the lightening up of restrictions in Traditionis Custodis. And it was rumored back in November, The Pillar reporting this. I'll link to it in the show notes. Leo poised to grant generous exemptions to Traditionis Custodis. And the question I have, Father, is does the SSPX situation, does this put a big highlight on

0: the need to be more generous to Catholics who want more of the patrimony and traditions of Holy Mother Church and not less? Because it feels lately that there has just been a vice grip clamp in many dioceses across the United States and the West in particular against traditional Catholics.
1: No, I think it does require the situation with the Society of St. Pius X does require that the Holy See respond with greater generosity in making available the traditional Latin Mass and the other sacraments to people who find great spiritual strength. Cardinal Burke is absolutely right. This Mass nourishes the faith. It's been a source of spiritual strength. You know, the great Mass is in its essence has been celebrated for 1,500 years, has proven its worth. And since we're, you know, a Catholic church which values tradition, that tradition of prayer and liturgical worship should not be cast aside. And it makes sense from a strategic point of view, meaning if you're going to tell people don't adhere to a schism, then you have to provide them with means so that they can nourish their spiritual life in a way that, you know, the church approves of, i.e. legitimate celebrations in diocesan parish churches of the traditional Latin Mass. That is what, by the way, was really the most innovative aspect of a Summorum Pontificum, that it was not up to the bishop of a diocese whether the Mass could be celebrated, the traditional Latin Mass. It was up to the parish priest, as long as he had a community of people requesting the Mass and as long as he was capable and knowledgeable of celebrating the Mass, then it could be done. And that provided great liturgical peace in the most places. So I think it would, you know, Pope Leo, I know when he met with French, or he sent a message to the French bishops when they were meeting recently, in which he said to be generous in providing for those Catholics attached to, you know, the earlier liturgical forms. So I think the will of the Pope is in that direction. Now, what decision he'll make, again, I don't know, but I would say, you know, Cardinal Burke, Archbishop Corleone, Cardinal Koch, Cardinal Muller, certainly Cardinal Sarah is a great proponent of reverent worship. There were many, many good reasons to do this. So I think we had a great peace in the church if your average Catholic could say, well, I like the old Mass and I can drive my car to get there.
0: Right. I'm Summorum Pontificum. This is something I've been saying a number of times when this subject comes up. My own personal witness of Summorum Pontificum in my diocese, or Galveston, Houston, is that the TLM was spreading fast through these Novus Ordo parishes, and Novus Ordo Catholics were being exposed to it, and they loved that they could just go to their suburban parish and experience the tradition and patrimony of Holy Mother Church right there. They didn't have to go to some other place an hour away or more. It was all right there. And Traditionis Custodis hammered that, it seems. It seems like it took away from the diocesan parish experience, building the, I go to a fraternity parish, so it builds our fraternity. And our parking lot is not big enough to hold the number of Catholics now. It's just doubled and tripled and quadrupled. So it seems like it's this weird scenario in where the average ordinary Catholic, not rad Catholics, not trad Catholics, but the average ordinary Catholic seems to be paying the price most. And this is what I want to bring up and get your comment on. If you go back to that Pillar article, it points out that Archbishop Miguel Buendia, the nuncio to Great Britain, informed Cardinal Arthur Roach that Leo wants him to be generous to the bishops that ask. And that feels like the rub right there, Father. The bishops have to do the asking, and there are many bishops who want nothing to do with the TLM. It feels like the average traditional Catholic or Catholic who wants it is going to be the one to suffer.
1: No, that's precisely because, you know, when Pope Benedict gave Summorum Pontificum permission for priests to celebrate this without having to get permission from their local bishop, he was responding to a crisis that had been clearly identified, because Pope John Paul II had given Ecclesia Dei and given permission for people to have the Latin Mass, but it was basically under the control of the Vatican or the bishops. And there were bishops who were resistant and wouldn't grant permission. So, yeah, it's Summorum Pontificum produced a great amount of liturgical peace You know, there was no great upheaval in the church. And you had many parishes where you'd have both a Latin and a New Order Mass, and people go to one or the other depending on their schedules. And there was no resentment. And, you know, I'm a priest. I've celebrated both forms of the Mass, extraordinary, ordinary. This can be done with great peace for so many people. And I have to say, I think Pope Leo would appreciate the fact that if you're going to tell people don't adhere to a schism, then you have to say, well, what's one of the things that motivated the schism, which was people like to go to a Mass based on the tradition of the church. So you say, okay, well, you can do that Mass without being in the schism. And that's certainly, look, we already have the fraternity in the Institute of Christ the King, Fraternity of St. Peter. It's ironic that Summorum Traditionis Custodes was discriminatory against diocesan priests, because priests in the fraternity could celebrate that Mass anytime they want. Exactly. Diocesan priests could not without, you know, getting permission from the bishop. They couldn't do it in their churches. The fraternity priests can do it in their churches. And there's no logical sense, unless, in fact, you're trying to, you know, stop the Mass and you just like say, well, we're going to stop the great majority of them, and then we'll get to the other category of priests later on. We do know, sad to say, that Pope Francis in the letter accompanying Traditionis Custodes says that eventually everybody has to go to the new Mass again, that they're going to try to abolish it. That, I think, was just a big mistake, and I don't think Pope Benedict didn't like it. Cardinal Archbishop Genschwein told us that, and I don't think most cardinals or bishops would agree that that was any appropriate response to what people in the pews want.
0: We got about a minute left here. It feels like His Holiness Pope Leo is not going to take us back to Summorum Pontificum. It feels like Traditionis Custodes is here to stay because the bishops who don't like it still want a say in that. Do you think we'll ever see Summorum Pontificum again?
1: I don't know. I'm optimistic because I think Pope Leo doesn't harbor the strong dislike that Pope Francis did towards traditional ways in the church. You know, Pope Francis was quite blunt that he did not see any role for the traditional Latin Mass in the church, because he wrote in that letter that everyone's eventually have to go to the new order. I don't think Pope Leo shares that, but, you know, he hasn't expressed himself very much on it, except to tell the French bishops, we know, be generous. So if he tells them to be generous, yeah, I imagine he will be too.
0: Father Gerald Murray, always grateful for your input. Thank you for your time today. Would you give us your blessing, please?
1: Yes, may Almighty God bless all your listeners, the Father and the Son and the Holy Spirit. Amen.
0: Amen. Praise be to God in all things. Father Gerald Murray, again, thank you for being on the team. We're going to go into the after show, and I'm going to read your comments, what you have to say. You get to be a part of the conversation as well. You can do that on the live video feed. Just got to go to the stationofthecross.com/ACT, smash the watch live stream, and be a part in the comm box on YouTube, Facebook, Rumble, elsewhere. Your take is up next. We'll see you right back here tomorrow morning. God love you. God bless you.
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3: 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On July 17th, we celebrate the feast of Saint Jadwiga, Queen. Jadwiga, or Hedwig, was born in the year of our Lord, 1373 or 1374, the youngest daughter of Louis the Great, King of Hungary and Poland. From an early age, she was betrothed to William, Duke of Austria. When King Louis died, the very young Jadwiga was given the throne of Poland. The Polish nobility considered William too politically weak, and they instead promoted Jogaila, the pagan Grand Duke of Lithuania. Jadwiga loved William, but after much anguished prayer, she finally agreed to marry Jogaila instead, offering up the sacrifice for the good of her country. The Grand Duke, smitten by Jadwiga's beauty and piety, fulfilled his vow to become Catholic before the wedding, taking the name Władysław. A wave of mass conversions swept through Lithuania as a result. Jadwiga was beloved by her people, and a great patron of the church, the poor, and Polish learning and culture. She died in childbirth at just 25 years of age, leaving Władysław to rule over a united Catholic Poland and Lithuania for several more decades, ushering in Poland's golden age. Jadwiga was venerated throughout Poland soon after her death, and was finally canonized by Pope St. John Paul II. Also honored on this day are St. Alexius, Pope St. Leo IV, St. Marcellina, Sister of St. Ambrose, St. Kenelm, and many other martyrs, confessors, and holy virgins. For more about the saints and seasons of the Catholic Church, visit thestationofthecross.com/saints-and-seasons.
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0: the Spirit.
1: Anyone who lives in love lives in God. Is our church. This whole network is built on trust. The essence of evangelization is to tell everybody Jesus loves you. We are all called to be great saints. Don't miss the opportunity. We got wonderful family here tonight. We have people from my home state, Ohio, from Pennsylvania. Where else? New Jersey.
2: California. Yeah.
1: Where?
2: California.
1: Ooh, wow. That's a long way.
2: Canada.
1: Oh, yeah. Boy, we can't miss Canada, huh? Anyway, our family's all together here tonight, and we're happy to be with each other. You know, we had over the weekend, and it's not very often that all of you out there and all of you here who just keep giving to this network really see, because you see the network every day and it nourishes you, but you don't see the big things it does. Well, this weekend, you saw a massive thing that you all did for the whole world. Your network was the first to put anything on about Mother Teresa on internet. And our 45 of your people, because this network belongs to all of you, worked almost over 30 hours and put on Mother Teresa's, everything about her. And they worked all night. Here's the awesome part about it I wanted to share with you, because it isn't often you see your network doing such a massive, massive job. Here's what they did. I was so excited. I just stood there in awe, and I thought, that's our network. I mean, that we're looking at a work of God that was beyond all of us. We had 3 days to prepare for it. 3 days. So it was the first time in our history that two simultaneous live feeds were produced from different studios. The network had a live feed from New York and from Providence, Rhode Island, Father Groeschel, Father Smith, and here. So we had two different studios, really three studios. We had English language for 8 hours. And then up in St. Michael's Hall, you've all been up there, we had cameras and miles of wire. With the Spanish language, they covered 7 hours in length without stop, both of them gone. And this is the first time the network aired live footage from the last to the end of a funeral. And all coverage was simulcast on radio. So all you imagine the thousands and the millions of people that you aided this weekend to put forth a most holy, the life, the history, the story, and the words of a most holy woman. But that's not all. I just wanted to explain this rather clever thing. The coverage used three satellite feeds from EWTN. I want you to know what you were watching. The feed came from India, which means all the satellite was there and all the cameras, everything was going up to India. Then it took five satellites, hop, just going like this, boom, boom, boom, boom, to get in your home in a space of time that you can blink your eye. Isn't God awesome? Not only that, it went, the pool fed originated from Calcutta, and from Calcutta went to London, from London to the Atlantic Ocean, from the Atlantic Ocean to the United States, from the United States to EWTN, and from EWTN to your home. All in the time it takes to wink. How do you like that? Isn't that an awesome gift that God has given us in the church, given us, that we have the privilege of watching the funeral, the Mass, and all the wonderful people of all faiths who could give Mother a sincere and say a sincere thank you and goodbye. But I have a feeling that in that little tiny place she's in a, what used to be, and I think still is, the refectory, the dining hall of the novices, there she's buried in a crypt. I can see the Lord saying to her, Mother, you've been doing great work among the poor all your life. Now you can do it even better. And I really am looking forward to all the miracles that are going to come from the holy woman who did the corporal works of mercy in such a wondrous, perfect way. Oh, I'm sure Mother had her faults. We're all human. Only Our Lady was perfect and our dear Lord, but the rest of us, well, half the time we're mezza. I think we took some of these last week, but I want to go over and do two things, which we've never done before, because a lot of people say, what can I do for the world? We feel when we look in a, we look like a small woman that turned out to be a giant. And when we look at a giant like Mother Therese, we feel kind of smaller, you know. We don't seem to get any bigger. Because we look at all these great works, which took time, effort, and a lot of suffering. She was not appreciated at all in the beginning by anybody. She cried many nights lonely because nobody quite understood what she wanted to do or what was her mission. And so, this is what Mother Teresa and their wonderful community does and will continue to do. Why? Because the order was started by God. And to your surprise and mine, he has the whole thing in mind. It's not going to fall apart because Mother died. Her spirit is there. And most of all, the love of God they have in their hearts and in their, for God and man. So the first corporal works of mercy, that means something outside of this, is to give food to the hungry. If a beggar comes to your house, you give him a Coca-Cola and a sandwich, a cup of hot soup, whatever. That's a corporal works of mercy. It's food to the hungry. And we don't always think it's merciful. We think, oh, this is charity. The word charity is caritas, which means my love for God. We use it today, you know, Blue Cross, Red Cross, Green Cross, every other cross is a part of our charity. That means I give you a dollar or $10 or $100. But Mother had the kind of charity that comes from God out to the neighbor. So when you give any food to anybody, even if you bring five cans of soup to your parish to give to the poor, you're doing a corporal work of mercy. The second is to give drink to the thirsty. Our Lord said a cold water. I thought that was sweet. You know, if you're thirsty, you don't care if it's cold, you just want water. The infinite God wanted you and I to give something better than just water. And in those days, you had to go to the well, get your bucket down all the way, pull it all the way up to get cold water. They'd have refrigerators, you know. And this corporal means outside. Come to deal with the body, with the person, with the individual. So if I give you, and I have all kind of cold water here, see, now the one who gave it to me, I still got my mustache. I don't have a mustache, but I got a mustache cup. It protects me from the ice. Now, if I give clothing to someone, you know, you decide to clean your closets and you realize you haven't, first of all, you don't fit in that dress anymore. That's the first humiliation. And you don't want any guest to come in over the weekend and find out that there's five dresses you haven't fitted for 3 years. So what do? You give it away. So what are you doing, really? You should know, I'm going to give this to someone who can't afford a new dress. That's a corporal work of mercy. The second is to give lodging to pilgrims. Well, it's not possible. I don't think that most of you are going to have somebody knock on your door and say, hey, I'm a pilgrim. If fact, today, the society is so, we're so afraid of everything. We got double bolt locks. We got iron bars. And if anybody knocked on our door at 9:30 in the evening, we'd go through a blue peephole we got somewhere. We look through to see if that's human, animal, or whatever. So our society is not such anymore that we can do those things. But see, Mother Teresa did all these in a perfect way. She fed the hungry, gave drink to the thirsty, she clothed them, she lodged them, she brought them home. And in the very beginning, I don't know if you know, but the first day she went out, she had very little. She had $1.55. And she went and bought a big long piece of cloth, wrapped it around her, and there was her habit. And she saw this man on the street dying, and she brought him to the hospital, and they said, hey, he's dying. We can't help him. Take it back in the street and let him die. Well, she had a Theresian fit. She said, no, he can't die. He needs care. So she brought him to her little place, cared for him until he died. See, she really felt for these people. And so often, say a pilgrim doesn't come to your house, but Aunt Jenny comes. Aunt Jenny, oh no. How come Aunt Madeline didn't come? Aunt Jenny's coming? How long? A week. And see, if you have the corporal works of mercy in your mind and heart, then she is really to you, instead of an aunt, make her a pilgrim. Treat her well. Feed her. Entertain her. Why? It's a corporal work of mercy. And I'll prove it later on. Visit the sick. And so many people will say, oh, I can't go to convalescent home. It's so depressing. Why is it depressing? You're getting old, too. We're all getting old. And the elderly are very dear to God. Very dear, because they've suffered a lot. They're suffering in especially convalescent homes. And they're near the kingdom. Near the kingdom. How would you feel about someone you knew who's going to meet a great queen or king somewhere? Wouldn't you want to talk to him and say, well, gee, you know, you're getting so close to such a wonderful event. Well, what's the difference? These people may be worn out. They may be terribly sick. But if I can just visit them and touch their hand and give them hope and say, hey, God loves you. If that's all you did, you're getting close to someone who may be very soon, maybe that very night, seeing the Lord of Lords, the King of Kings. See, we got to begin to spiritualize our lives. Now, the sixth is to visit those in prison. For many, many do it, and to many it's impossible. I'd like to go over the word prison with you a little bit. Are not those on drugs in a prison? Are not those that are so bound by sin, whether it's lust or alcohol, are they not in a prison? Very small prison, just the width of them and the length of them and the height. They're in a prison. Are not those who have been disheartened, disappointed, and lonely, are they not in a prison? I went to a federal prison one time some years ago, and with high security, with the men up on big turrets and walls and carrying guns and machine guns, and you had to go from one door to another, and the prisoner who escorted me was a lifer, you know. I said, boy, why'd you get in here for life? Young guy. So we walked through the yards, and when I got in this big room, they locked the door. I said, oh, thank you very much. And the first thing you know, all these prisoners came in and they sat down and I gave them a talk. And I said a prayer. And after I said the prayer, I opened my eyes, and every one of them had quietly lined up against the wall. I didn't even hear them get off of their chairs. And this one came to me, and he said, would you pray for me? I said, oh, sure I will. And I prayed over him, and each one of them came. Quietly, humbly. And this one, he had to be 6'7". And I couldn't have reached him. If I reached, I was on my tiptoes. And I never forget, he leaned way down, very humbly. And he said, can you touch my head now? And I said, yeah. And I prayed for him, and tears started coming down his eyes. And I must have prayed for 40 prisoners. And I realized that there were more outside the prison than inside that were in prison. These men knew they were in trouble. These men knew they had done wrong, and they were humbled by the fact. I never thought so. Now, the seventh is to bury the dead. And you have to realize that in many centuries, it was not an easy thing. You know what happened to Tobias when he buried the dead? With a crime against the law of the country in the days of Tobias. But so often we don't understand when we bury the dead. It's a consolation I'm giving to family. It's a corporal work of mercy. See, many of us do holy things and we don't even know it. To bring somebody a pizza, to bring somebody, to cook a meal for a family that has a deceased member, these are all corporal works of mercy. And you see, you're not as bad as you think you are. You're much better than you think you are. Now, I'm going to, these were all the works of Mother Teresa. I want to tell you now what our mission is and yours, because you and I are all doing it together. The seven works of spiritual mercy now. Some people say, oh, that's nothing. Well, now let's look at it. To give counsel to those in doubt. How do you like that? Every priest and religious should exalt in these seven works of spiritual merit, but so must you. To give counsel to those in doubt. And that's it's an awesome thing to do, because when somebody hurts inside, it isn't something you could put salve on or give them an Alka-Seltzer, you know? When something's inside, when the doubt is in the mind as to the existence of God, the reason for suffering, and why am I always in trouble, and why does everything happen to me? Those things aren't something you can touch, cut open, heal, and then put a bandage on. These are something that take a lot of prayer, a lot of penance, and God's grace that we have to pull down from heaven. To teach the ignorant. Oh, wow. I think that's what happened when all the nuns exited from the schools, you know. We didn't always teach when we become a part of society. Well, we teach by our example. But to teach the ignorant, to show them a path to God. to show them this isn't all there is, that God created me, knew me before time began, and destined for me a special place in heaven that no one in the world can fill but me. That's you. You see, you don't always know if it sinks or what part of what you say remains in the memory of the mind. When you teach your children about God, see, it's something invisible, but yet visible by fruit, by fruit. And I have to do that. Now, to admonish sinners, wow, wow. Some of you are so afraid to admonish somebody who is a sinner. You don't want to hurt his feelings. Yeah, cop out. Want to hurt his feelings. You got to hurt his feelings, for goodness sakes. You don't have an operation without a knife, an anesthetic, everybody bound on you like you're dying. You have to make them feel bad, but in a loving way. Say, look, sweetie, I got news for you. If you keep on, you're going to hell. You have to admonish poor sinners. People don't know today, I tell you. I'm amazed. I had a letter today, or a phone call, I forget which one it was. A woman said, one of the priests got up and he said, we're not going to move Tabernacle back because it's only a gold box. You know what you should have done instead of complaining to me? I would have gotten up if I were there, and I'd have said, Father, I'm sorry, you're lying. If that's only a gold box, then why are you a priest? And what are you doing here? If only a gold box, there's no reason for me to be here. And I walked out. Because if we're afraid to defend Jesus, who we will face alone one day, you see, we don't want to admonish a sinner. This don't make sense to me. We allow them to be in danger of hell, but we don't want to hurt their feelings. Does that make any sense to you? Huh? We don't mind if you go to hell, brother. There's everlasting heat. You'll never be cold again. I don't want to hurt your feelings, but you know, I don't want to go to hell, go to hell. That's the whole essence of our fear. To admonish a person is not to be cruel. It's to be kindly enlighten them that the path they are going to is serious. That is a spiritual work of mercy. To console the afflicted. How do you do that? Well, when Mrs. Joan comes your way and she gives you an organ recital every time you meet her. You know what an organ recital is? My liver, my gallbladder, my headaches, my lungs, my brain, my foot, my hand, my dandruff. I mean, we have the whole thing. I call that an organ recital. In fact, you could rattle it off before she gets there. But if you could forget for a moment you heard it before and listen to it with sympathy, that's consoling the afflicted. Someone dies in a family and they're crying. Don't go up and say, hey, they're in a better place. What does that mean? I hope they're in a better place. You're not consoling them. Jesus cried at the grave of Lazarus, and he knew he was going to raise him up. He had such sympathy for the widow of Nain. She didn't ask him, would you heal my son? Would you raise him up? Nobody asked Jesus anything. thing. He felt so compassionate. She didn't have a husband. Her son died. There she was. He went up. Said, rise up. Compassion, you see. And so when somebody comes and has a headache, don't say, well, take an aspirin, for goodness sake. Well, what does that mean? Can't you say, well, I'm sorry, can I help you? And by doing that little thing, little, don't take, what is 4 or 5 words? You do you console the afflicted. We have so many opportunities in our lifetime, in our daily life, to become holy, but we don't know. Nobody tells us. Now, the fifth one is to forgive offenses. Ooh. When you forgive anyone, if it's the tiniest fault, your son comes in, he just scrubbed the floor and he muds it all up and he looks down and says, oh, I'm sorry, Mom, I didn't know you just scrubbed the floor. That little thing is a spiritual work of mercy. To teach you to forgive offenses is a spiritual work of mercy. And when you forgive, whether it's something terrible, terribly hurting, terribly gross or tragic, you are performing a work of mercy. Now, six, to bear patiently. Oh, this will get you. To bear patiently persons who are difficult. Oh, wow. Don't look at either side of you. bear patiently persons who are difficult is a spiritual work of mercy. You know, I was telling the sisters, gave lesson this morning, and the sisters said, Mother, would you tell the people what you told us this morning? I said, oh, well, I'll adapt a little bit. But it has to do with the sixth of the seven works of spiritual mercy. I told the sisters this morning, I want you to look at yourself in a new way. Your faults, your weaknesses, your imperfections are tools in your hand. That's all they are. They're tools. God has destined each one of us to be holy in a totally different way. Each one of us has particular, peculiar faults and weaknesses, different but the same. We are all impatient sometimes, we're all angry sometimes, we're peculiar in some ways. We all have things that we have to overcome, and we use them as negatives. We use them as if, well, I don't know why I was born with this. Well, let me tell you what happens. If you're building a building, you'll have 50 men there, if it's a big building. They all have hammers, they all have pliers, they all have screwdrivers, they all have saws, but they all don't do the same thing. Concrete comes over here, a form over there, a tile over here, same end, all with the same tools, but the result totally, absolutely different. Put a chisel in the hands of Michelangelo, you got a masterpiece. Same chisel. Your faults and my weaknesses and your weaknesses are like tools in a closet. And these tools show me, they're like mirrors. You know, I've told you 100 times I am impatient by nature. I like everything done yesterday. Fought impatience all my life. But God has destined for me that my kind of holiness will be one rooted in patience. Because I have had to take impatience, and with God's grace, we must then transform it and make it beautiful. Make it the opposite. Make it like Jesus. And so my faults and weaknesses, your faults and weaknesses, are like giant mirrors in which you see yourself. And you say, oh, why am I so unkind? Why am I so unloving? Then I must be the opposite. In my nature, in my interior, I may be unkind, I may be jealous, I may be proud, I may lack compassion. But I have to look at them in a new way. They are going to determine my kind of holiness. And by overcoming them, something in me negative becomes very positive. Something in me not like Jesus becomes like Jesus. And these spiritual works of mercy and the corporal works of mercy that all of us must do and can do are all builders. They take these rusty old tools and they shine them up, and they all work together that I can have a specific kind of glory in the kingdom and glorify God on this earth. See? And to bear patiently with persons who are difficult is one way I can do it. Why? Oh, I hate that person. Every time they come around, I lose my temper. That person is your best friend. Why? Because that person is a mirror for you to see you have a bad temper. That's what you're fussing about. We don't want to suffer. We don't want to have self-control. What we really want to do is have heaven all the way to heaven. Isn't that true? Heaven all the way to heaven. You're dreaming. Dreaming. Because I have a closet full of tools and you have, and we got to open them up and say, oh, ugly. They're mine. And God's grace is with me. He wants me not only to know I have them, but to work on them until I'm totally opposite and they're shining before God. Francis de Sales, known as one of the most gentle saints, had a terrible temper. Awful. And one day this young seminarian came in and laid him out, and he didn't even answer him. And his secretary said when the seminarian left, why did you give it to him? He said, well, I thought about it. And I thought, should I lose what it took me 20 years to gain? See? He wasn't going to lose it. He had a tool called anger. And he became gentle. And I have to apply these seven corporal works of mercy and seven spiritual works of mercy to myself also. The last one is to pray to God for the living and the dead. How often do you pray for the poor souls in purgatory? You're going to be there one day. See, it really doesn't depend on whether you believe it or not. You know, someone said that to Padre Pio one day. This young man, well, kind of arrogant, he said to Padre Pio, I don't believe in hell. Padre Pio looked at him with piercing eyes and he said, you will when you get there. So, you see, these great truths that we hold fast in the church are not dependent upon your opinion. They're there. I thank God for purgatory. Because we'd be in no-no land, most of us, because we wouldn't be ever pure enough, holy enough, to see God. It's like If you look at the sun in just a short time, you'll go blind. It's too bright. You and I cannot stand in the presence of an awesome God and be in the position we're in. See? So I would encourage you, this network that is yours, the network that you keep going, and now that is going around the world and doing such awesome things for God and His church, His kingdom, because of you, don't ever forget, you are the ones that keep it going. Well, we do the seven spiritual works of mercy. Mother Teresa, in her wonderful order, has, and many other people in the world, not only them, do the seven corporal works of mercy. But all of us have to do some of each in our lifetime. Going to confession and hearing confessions is a spiritual work of great mercy to yourself and the priest who has that power of God, who becomes another Christ and is another Christ, forgives you. And, you know, we can't look down on the priests who have fallen. I'm hard on them because I realize what's going to happen to them if they don't teach the truth. It's a terrible, terrible thing. But one time in New York, there was an accident, and this woman was just walking across the street, man ran a red light, and she was there dying. And there was a man who had a, you know, they used to have these little carts, and they had wheels under them, and there was a broom inside. He was a street cleaner. And she was dying, obviously. And he went over and in Latin gave her absolution. He was a priest. Fallen, distressed, working as a street cleaner. But at that moment, he had the power to send that woman to heaven. Awesome. Awesome. And you and I must appreciate the many opportunities that the church, through whom the mercy of God comes through, and Our Lady's awesome graces, mediatrix of grace, the funnel. All of these are things we must cling to today. We are all called to be great saints, especially in this day and age when we have to fight for our faith. Don't miss it. Don't miss the opportunity to forgive, to counsel those in doubt, to teach the ignorant, to admonish sinners, to console the afflicted, to forgive offenses, to bear patiently the faults of others, to pray for the living and those in purgatory, to give food for the hungry and drink to the thirsty, and clothing to those without clothes, and lodging to pilgrims, and visiting the sick, and those in prison, especially the prisons that are invisible prisons, the people walking down the street in doubt and loneliness, in a prison no one sees, to bury the dead. All of these things are within the grasp of you and I. Some of us have missions to one. Mother had missions to corporal works of mercy. Our mission is spiritual works of mercy. But each one of you, each one of us, must every day, if you take advantage of the opportunity before you, have at least one of these to perform. For the glory of God, for the good of the mystical body, and your own soul. So we're going to take some calls. Hello?
0: Hello, Hi. Mother.
1: Where are you from?
0: I'm from Illinois.
1: What is your question?
0: My question is, Mother, you've answered part of it, but how can we work the corporal works of mercy and the spiritual works of mercy in our daily lives? this program this evening is probably one of the best that I've ever watched. Hope it can be repeated.
1: Thank you. Well, let's go over them a little bit. We all have many small ways. You know, we're not asked to be like our Holy Mother. But I just call her our Holy Mother because she belongs to the world. And I don't think, you know, we can always give food to hungry. Even a piece of candy to a kid. You know, I know a man one time, he kept all kind of little candies in his pocket. And if he'd match a kid, how else we are here? What is that? There's always times of thoughtfulness when we don't maybe have to give somebody a glass of cold water. But you can say, hey, are you hot? Can I get you a drink? If you're in an office, can I give you a cup of coffee? Our Lord didn't exclude every other drink, only water, you know. I don't think he wants you to give him a beer, but I think... But I do think that we do have many up, and be thoughtful to your family. Your husband comes home and he says, oh, I'm so hot. Well, get him a drink. What's the matter? He's crippled. He can't get a drink himself. See, the opposite. Did you understand what I'm saying? It's just the opposite. Why can't you get him a drink? You're his wife. I'm not his servant. Yeah, you are. And if you're that tired from taking care of the kids and cooking and all, he should say, honey, why don't we go out and take a walk? We'll go for a ride or something. That's a corporal work of mercy, and it's a spiritual work of mercy. We all have clothing we don't need. Some of you people got stuff in your closet you can't even wear and worn, I told you before, for 10 years. It's this big. Now you're that big. Why are you hanging on to it? What is it going to do in there? See what I'm saying? Some of you have suits. You'll never get. You hope. I'm going to lose weight. You're not going to lose. You're not going to lose that much weight. So those are things you can do. To visit the sick. Take a little time off sometime. You got aunts that have been rotting in these convalescent homes. You never go see them. You know, it's the saddest thing in the world is when we don't see our own. This woman wrote to me one time. She said, Mother, I have 9 children. They put me in a convalescent home. Not one visits me. Terrible. And sometimes we should go and visit those who nobody ever visits.

they come over a cup of coffee and say, why do you believe all this stuff? And say, no, it's not stuff, it's real. God is real. He loves you and he loves me. Little things like that. The one that admonish sinners, if there's one sin today, it's a sin of omission. The sin of omission. We refuse to do what we should do. We refuse to correct those who are in gross sin and in danger of hell. We refuse. Why? We're afraid. We don't want to judge. Oh, don't let that judging business make a reason for you not to admonish. Don't take for granted that person in front of you even knows what he's doing is wrong. I mean, we have total, in many areas, absolutely total spiritual, gospel, and church teaching gone, all substituted with nonsense. And you can't say. One little girl came to me, she said, what's fornication? I said, are you living with someone? She said, yes. That's fornication. Really? I'm sorry, honey. Nobody told me. See? I admonished her. I said, you can't do that. I mean, your soul is pushing God away. And there are many, many, many reasons. And we all have to bear patiently with your family, the ones you love the most. Your own flesh and blood are the hardest to get along with. Why? Well, they never do what you want them to do. You're all cut from the same loaf, but you don't like each other. Why? See, because we don't understand each other. We spend half of our lives trying to make other people what we think they should be, but never working on ourselves. You know, the good Curie of Ours was a great one. He admonished. Sister Agnes was telling one of the vice presidents today, did you ever hear Mother imitate the Curie of Ours? And he said, no. She said, it's quite something. I want her to say, shut up, will you? But she did, so. He said, well, show me what the Curie of Ours would say. Well, the Curia had a very high pitched voice. And he would go, who are you people? You are going to hell. You are going to hell for all this dancing, for all this drunkenness, for all this terrible things you do every night. You're all going to hell. Oh, my God, I'm so sorry. You're all going to hell. You don't love God. And he went on and on and on like this. Scared up to death. Why? Why do we need fear? Why can't we listen and say, I'm not happy. I'm not happy away from God. I'm not happy steeped in sin. I can do better. I can become a saint. See, in the cure in his high-pitched voice, that for most people it's aggravating. Then he'd go on and he'd say, oh, my people, if you could see heaven, if you could see the glory of God, then you wouldn't sin anymore. And he'd go on for an hour like this. He converted 280,000 people by admonition. Because he would cry big tears. One time a woman came, very famous actress. She came in a big carriage and the whole city was out to see her. And the cure went to the carriage. And as soon as she came out, he started backing off. He said, Madame, I must leave you. The stench of your soul

makes me vomit. And he turned around and walked away. She went off in a huff. But you see, I hope and prayed that at some point on her way in her big carriage, she thought about it. See, we play with fire. We play with dangerous things. We go where angels fear to tread because we don't want to admonish. We don't want to be admonished. But if someone tells you this is a grave sin and please stop it, thank them. Please say thank you. Nobody told me. If I love you, and I do, I will always admonish you. I don't always say it right. I don't always say it kindly. And that's for my brother, sisters and brother priests and everybody else that should be, we should all be so close together. But I see the danger. And I want you all in heaven, all faithful sons and daughters, to a wonderful, wonderful church. And just so you don't forget that I still have all my wits together, don't forget, this network and all the wonders it accomplishes by God's grace and providence is a part in all of you. So please be generous. We must go out into the highways and byways and touch the people who have no faith, little faith, or lost their faith. And those in jungles that are disheartened, and those in the highways and deserts of life who have no one to turn to, and those who don't even know there is a God, let alone one that loves them, to the children who are so abused they don't remember their mothers, to the single parent families who are disheartened with the responsibility and the loneliness, to all those, we want to be a spiritual work of mercy. So write to me. Write to Mother Angelica, Irondale, Alabama, 35210, and let us work together, each one in our own way, to become holy. Holy as God is holy. Now let's pray for each other. We've been called by God from all eternity to be great. Let God do great things in you. That's my message for you tonight. Let us all work together. I love you. And don't forget, God loves you infinite. Bye now.

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5: 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On July 17th, we celebrate the feast of Saint Jadwiga, Queen. Jadwiga, or Hedwig, was born in the year of our Lord, 1373 or 1374, the youngest daughter of Louis the Great, King of Hungary and Poland. From an early age, she was betrothed to William, Duke of Austria. When King Louis died, the very young Jadwiga was given the throne of Poland. The Polish nobility considered William too politically weak, and they instead promoted Jogaila, the pagan Grand Duke of Lithuania. Jadwiga loved William, but after much anguished prayer, she finally agreed to marry Jogaila instead, offering up the sacrifice for the good of her country. The Grand Duke, smitten by Jadwiga's beauty and piety, fulfilled his vow to become Catholic before the wedding, taking the name Władysław. A wave of mass conversions swept through Lithuania as a result. Jadwiga was beloved by her people, and a great patron of the church, the poor, and Polish learning and culture. She died in childbirth at just 25 years of age, leaving Władysław to rule over a united Catholic Poland and Lithuania for several more decades, ushering in Poland's golden age. Jadwiga was venerated throughout Poland soon after her death, and was finally canonized by Pope St. John Paul II. Also honored on this day are St. Alexius, Pope St. Leo IV, St. Marcellina, sister of St. Ambrose, St. Kenelm, and many other martyrs, confessors, and holy virgins. For more about the saints and seasons of the Catholic Church, visit thestationofthecross.com/saints and seasons.
6: Hello, this is Steve Gleason with your one-minute tool for Catholic evangelism. Here's the question for your non-Catholic friend. Many committed Christians hold to this axiom: if it's in the Bible, I believe it, and that settles it. Well, here you go. 1 Timothy 2 states the following about women as related to church life: no braiding the hair, no gold jewelry, no pearls, just learn in silence and do not teach. Does your pastor comply with these biblical instructions? Well, here's your three best friendship tools for Catholic evangelism. Number one, an unpleasant fact. Many self-proclaimed Bible-only churches, sadly, will pick and choose what parts of the Bible are implemented in the life of the church. Secondly, Catholic Catechism. Be especially attentive to, quote, the content and unity of the whole scripture. And thirdly, a tough comeback. In order to understand the sacred author's intention, we must take into account culture, audience, and the literary genre. So if your Bible-only church does not strictly obey those instructions, then tell me the reason why. Well, we know, you know, 80% of your church is handled by women. So with those instructions in force, many women will leave your church, maybe even the pastor's wife. Ouch.
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0: Welcome to the Quiet Waters Holy Hour, where you are invited to unite with our Lord through prayers, hymns, and spiritual readings. 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
1: In the name of the Father, and of the Son, and of the Holy Spirit. Amen. You expire, Jesus, but the source of life gushed forth for souls, and the ocean of mercy opened for the whole world. O font of life, unfathomable divine mercy, envelop the world and empty yourself out upon us. Our Father who art in heaven, hallowed be thy name. Thy kingdom come, thy will be done, on earth as it is in heaven. Give us this day our daily bread, and forgive us our trespasses, as we forgive those who trespass against us. But lead us not into temptation, but deliver us from evil. Amen. Hail Mary, full of grace, the Lord is with thee. Blessed art thou among women, and blessed is the fruit of thy womb, Jesus. Holy Mary, Mother of God, pray for us sinners, now and at the hour of our death. Amen. I believe in God, the Father Almighty, creator of heaven and earth. I believe in Jesus Christ, his only Son, our Lord. He was conceived by the power of the Holy Spirit and born of the Virgin Mary. He suffered under Pontius Pilate, was crucified, died, and was buried. He descended to the dead. On the third day he rose again. He ascended into heaven and is seated at the right hand of the Father. He will come again to judge the living and the dead. I believe in the Holy Spirit, the Holy Catholic Church, the communion of saints, the forgiveness of sins, the resurrection of the body, and the life everlasting. Amen.

0: mercy is endless, and the treasury of compassion inexhaustible. Look kindly upon us, and increase your mercy in us, that in difficult moments we might not despair, nor become despondent, but with great confidence submit ourselves to your holy will, which is love and mercy itself. In the name of the Father, and of the Son, and of the Holy Spirit. Amen.
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0: Spirit is the manifest love between the Father Creator and His Son, our Lord Jesus Christ. Let us contemplate the gift of this love that Jesus has given us through His passion, death, and resurrection. 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
1: The Stations of the Cross with At the Cross, her station keeping. Oh my God, I'm heartily sorry for ever having offended thee, and I detest all my sins because of thy just punishments, but most of all because they offend thee, my God, who art all good and deserving of all my love. Lord, as Pilate set about putting you to death, your mother stood near you as she began.

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Jesus falls for the second time. 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

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Lord, how can you go on? I know I can go on with your help. 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

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Mother Mary, what could you give him from this world? The clothing to cover him is now stripped away.

the 11th station, Jesus is nailed to the cross. Lord, your hands that she caressed as a child, who comforted you when you were young, now bleed for us.

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And now, Lord, your suffering is finished. Her mourning and ours has just begun.

13th station, Jesus is taken from the cross. Lord, now your limp body comes down from the cross. 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

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St. Paul writes, "The old things have passed away. Behold, new things have come."

0: join us in the sorrowful mysteries of the Rosary with the meditations from the book To the Heart of Jesus Through the Heart of Mary by Deacon Frank Shaughnessy.
1: In the name of the Father, and of the Son, and of the Holy Spirit. Amen.
2: I believe in God, the Father Almighty, creator of heaven and earth. I believe in Jesus Christ, his only Son, our Lord. He was conceived by the power of the Holy Spirit and born of the Virgin Mary. He suffered under Pontius Pilate, was crucified, died, and was buried. He descended to the dead. On the third day, he rose again. He ascended into the heaven and is seated at the right hand of the Father. He will come again to judge the living and the dead.
1: I believe in the Holy Spirit, the Holy Catholic Church, the communion of saints, the forgiveness of sins, the resurrection of the body, and life everlasting. Amen.
3: Our Father, who art in heaven, hallowed be thy name. Thy kingdom come, thy will be done, on earth as it is in heaven.
1: Give us this day our daily bread, and forgive us our trespasses, as we forgive those who trespass against us. And lead us not into temptation, but deliver us from evil. Amen.
3: For the virtues of faith, hope, and charity. Hail Mary, full of grace, the Lord is with thee. Blessed art thou amongst women, and blessed is

0: amongst women, and blessed is the fruit of thy womb, Jesus.
1: Holy Mary, Mother of God, pray for us sinners, now and at the hour of our death. Amen.
0: Hail Mary, full of grace, the Lord is with thee. Blessed art thou amongst women, and blessed is the fruit of thy womb, Jesus.
1: Holy Mary, Mother of God, pray for us sinners, now and at the hour of our death. Amen.
0: Glory be to the Father, and to the Son, and to the Holy Spirit.
1: As it was in the beginning, is now, and ever shall be, world without end. Amen.
2: The first sorrowful mystery, the agony in the garden. Jesus suffered the bloody sweat in the garden at the terrible thought of our sins. The apostles fell asleep on him, but Mary could not sleep, knowing in her heart that Jesus was soon to be handed over to his death. She sensed in her heart that something dreadful was happening to him, and she watched and waited in prayer.
0: Mary, help us to realize and to feel with your heart the meaning of sin in our own lives and of others. Give us your heart so that we may have your hatred of sin and your desire to console the heart of Jesus.
3: Our Father who art in heaven, hallowed be thy name. Thy kingdom come, thy will be done on earth as it is in heaven.
4: Give us this day our daily bread, and forgive us our trespasses, as we forgive those who trespass against us. And lead us not into temptation, but deliver us from evil. Amen.
3: Hail Mary, full of grace, the Lord is with thee. Blessed art thou among women, and blessed is the fruit of thy womb, Jesus, in agony.
1: Holy Mary, Mother of God, pray for us sinners, now and at the hour of our death. Amen.
3: Hail Mary, full of grace, the Lord is with thee. Blessed art thou among women, and blessed is the fruit of thy womb, Jesus,

0: at the hour of our death. Amen.
1: Hail Mary, full of grace, the Lord is with thee. Blessed art thou among women, and blessed is the fruit of thy womb, Jesus. Tormented by our sins.
0: Holy Mary, Mother of God, pray for us sinners, now and at the hour of our death. Amen.
1: Hail Mary, full of grace, the Lord is with thee. Blessed art thou among women, and blessed is the fruit of thy womb, Jesus, abandoned by his friends.
0: Holy Mary, Mother of God, pray for us sinners, now and at the hour of our death. Amen.
1: Hail Mary, full of grace, the Lord is with thee. Blessed art thou among women, and blessed is the fruit of thy womb, Jesus, comforted by angels.
0: Holy Mary, Mother of God, pray for us sinners, now and at the hour of our death. Amen.
1: Hail Mary, full of grace, the Lord is with thee. Blessed art thou among women, and blessed is the fruit of thy womb, Jesus, sweating blood.

0: Lord Jesus, forgive us our sins. Save us from the fires of hell. Lead all souls to heaven, especially those most in need of thy mercy.
1: The second sorrowful mystery is the scourging at the pillar. Mary was in the crowd outside the place where Jesus was scourged. She could not see what was happening, but she could hear the sounds of the lashes. Each sound of the lashes left a mark on her heart. She felt in her heart what Jesus felt in his body. She knew that the suffering of Jesus was to atone primarily for the sins of the flesh, and she knew that her purity and virginity were intimately associated with this suffering of Jesus.
2: Mary, give us your heart so that we may love purity and chastity with your love, and so bring consolation to the heart of Jesus for all the sins of the flesh being committed in the world today.
0: Our Father, who art in heaven, hallowed be thy name. Thy kingdom come, thy will be done on earth as it is in heaven.
3: Give us this day our daily bread, and forgive us our trespasses, as we forgive those who trespass against us. And lead us not into temptation, but deliver us from evil. Amen.
0: Hail Mary, full of grace, the Lord is with thee. Blessed art thou among women, and blessed is the fruit of thy womb, Jesus, whose flesh is torn.
3: Holy Mary, Mother of God, pray for us sinners, now and at the hour of our death. Amen.
0: Hail Mary, full of grace, the Lord is with thee. Blessed art thou among women, and blessed is the fruit of thy womb, Jesus, atoning for our sins.
3: Holy Mary, Mother of God, pray for us sinners, now and at the hour of our death. Amen.
0: Hail Mary, full of grace, the Lord is with thee. Blessed art thou among women, and blessed is the fruit of thy womb, Jesus, scourged at the pillar.
3: Holy Mary, Mother of God, pray for us sinners, now and at the hour of our death. Amen.
0: Hail Mary, full of grace, the Lord is with thee. Blessed art thou among women, and blessed is the fruit of thy womb, Jesus, flesh for flesh.
3: Holy Mary, Mother of God, pray for us sinners, now and at the hour of our death. Amen.
0: Hail Mary, full of grace, the Lord is with thee. Blessed art thou among women, and blessed is the fruit of thy womb, Jesus, pure one.
3: Holy Mary, Mother of God, pray for us sinners, now and at the hour of our death. Amen.
0: Hail Mary, full of grace, the Lord is with thee. Blessed art thou among women, and blessed is the fruit of thy womb, Jesus, suffered for our purity.
3: Holy Mary, Mother of God, pray for us sinners, now and at the hour of our death. Amen.
0: Hail Mary, full of grace, the Lord is with thee. Blessed art thou among women, and blessed is the fruit of thy womb, Jesus, under 39 lashes.
3: Holy Mary, Mother of God, pray for us sinners, now and at the hour of our death. Amen.
0: Hail Mary, full of grace, the Lord is with thee. Blessed art thou among women, and blessed is the fruit of thy womb, Jesus, opened

0: Holy Spirit.
1: As it was in the beginning, is now, and ever shall be, world without end. Amen.
0: O my Jesus, forgive us our sins, save us from the fires of hell, lead all souls to heaven, especially those in most need of thy mercy.
2: The third sorrowful mystery, the crowning of thorns. The crown of thorns was pushed cruelly into the head of Jesus, causing him grievous suffering. This was Satan's hour in the act of supreme mockery. Jesus was mocked as a false king, as Satan had mocked God after the sin of Adam. These were acts of the highest pride. But Jesus overcame his pride of Satan and all the sins of pride ever committed by his unmatchable humility. Because of her profound humility, Mary opened her heart completely to whatever suffering God asked of her. The great humility of her heart helped to strengthen Jesus and helped him to overcome these sins of pride.
3: Mary, give us your heart so that we may be strengthened in humility and so that we may console the heart of Jesus for all the sins of pride being committed in the world today.
4: Our Father, who art in heaven, hallowed be thy name. Thy kingdom come, thy will be done on earth as it is in heaven.
1: Give us this day our daily bread, and forgive us our trespasses, as we forgive those who trespass against us. And lead us not into temptation, but deliver us from evil. Amen.
4: Hail Mary, full of grace, the Lord is with thee. Blessed art thou among women, and blessed is the fruit of thy womb, Jesus, crowned with thorns.
1: Holy Mary, Mother of God, pray for us sinners, now and at the hour of our death. Amen.
4: Hail Mary, full of grace, the Lord is with thee. Blessed art thou among women, and blessed is the fruit of thy womb, Jesus, Lord of lords.
1: Holy Mary, Mother of God, pray for us sinners, now and at the hour of our death. Amen.
4: Hail Mary, full of grace, the Lord is with thee. Blessed art thou among women, and blessed is the fruit of thy womb, Jesus, mocked by sinners.
1: Holy Mary, Mother of God, pray for us sinners, now and at the hour of our death. Amen.
4: Hail Mary, full of grace, the Lord is with thee. Blessed art thou among women, and blessed is the fruit of thy womb, Jesus, humble and

0: Blessed art thou among women, and blessed is the fruit of thy womb, Jesus, subjected to cruelty.
1: Holy Mary, Mother of God, pray for us sinners, now and at the hour of our death. Amen.
0: Hail Mary, full of grace, the Lord is with thee. Blessed art thou among women, and blessed is the fruit of thy womb, Jesus, overcoming pride.
1: Holy Mary, Mother of God, pray for us sinners, now and at the hour of our death. Amen.
0: Hail Mary, full of grace, the Lord is with thee. Blessed art thou among women, and blessed is the fruit of thy womb, Jesus, powerful in weakness.
1: Holy Mary, Mother of God, pray for us sinners, now and at the hour of our death. Amen.
0: Hail Mary, full of grace, the Lord is with thee. Blessed art thou among women, and blessed is the fruit of thy womb, Jesus, strengthened in humility.
1: Holy Mary, Mother of God, pray for us sinners, now and at the hour of our death. Amen.
0: Glory be to the Father, and to the Son, and to the Holy Spirit.
1: As it was in the beginning, is now, and ever shall be, world without end. Amen.
0: O my Jesus, forgive us our sins, and save us from the fires of hell. Lead all souls to heaven, especially those in most need of thy mercy.
2: The fourth sorrowful mystery, Jesus carries his cross. Jesus embraced his cross because it was the expression of his love for his Father and for every human person. He knew that he had to reach Calvary with his cross. He fell three times, but he persevered in his journey and received help in carrying his cross from Simon of Cyrene. Mary, too, knew that Jesus had to reach Calvary. Each time he fell, her heart suffered all the torments he felt in his body. When Jesus met Mary on the way to Calvary, he felt the strength and courage of her heart and knew he can count on the perseverance of her heart to help him reach his goal.
3: Mary, give us your heart so that we may persevere in our following of Jesus, to do his will and whatever he asks of us in our walk with him.
4: Our Father, who art in heaven, hallowed be thy name. Thy kingdom come, thy will be done, on earth as it is in heaven.
1: Give us this day our daily bread, and forgive us our trespasses, as we forgive those who trespass against us. And lead us not into temptation, but deliver us from evil. Amen.
4: Hail Mary, full of grace, the Lord is with thee. Blessed art thou amongst women, and blessed is the fruit of thy womb, Jesus, carrying his cross.
1: Holy Mary, Mother of God, pray for us sinners, now and at the hour of our death. Amen.
4: Hail Mary, full of grace, the Lord is with thee. Blessed art thou amongst women, and blessed is the fruit of thy womb, Jesus, condemned by Caesar Augustus.
1: Holy Mary, Mother of God, pray for us sinners, now and at the hour of our death. Amen.
4: Hail Mary, full of grace, the Lord is with thee. Blessed art thou amongst women, and blessed is the fruit of thy womb, Jesus, made to carry his cross.
1: Holy Mary, Mother of God, pray for us sinners, now and at the hour of our death. Amen.
4: Hail Mary, full of grace, the Lord is with thee. Blessed art thou amongst women, and blessed is the fruit of thy womb, Jesus, falling to earth.
1: Holy Mary, Mother of God, pray for us sinners, now and at the hour of our death. Amen.
4: Hail Mary, full of grace, the Lord is with thee. Blessed art thou amongst women, and blessed is the fruit of thy womb, Jesus, meeting you on the road.
1: Holy Mary, Mother of God, pray for us sinners, now and at the hour of our death. Amen.
4: Hail Mary, full of grace, the Lord is with thee. Blessed art thou amongst women, and blessed is the fruit of thy womb, Jesus, comforting the women.
1: Holy Mary, Mother of God, pray for us sinners, now and at the hour of our death. Amen.
4: Hail Mary, full of grace, the Lord is with thee. Blessed art thou amongst women, and blessed is the fruit of thy womb, Jesus, leaving his image.
1: Holy Mary, Mother of God, pray for us sinners, now and at the hour of our death. Amen.
4: Hail Mary, full of grace, the Lord is with thee. Blessed art thou amongst women, and blessed is the fruit of thy womb, Jesus, spat upon.
1: Holy Mary, Mother of God, pray for us sinners, now and at the hour of our death. Amen.
4: Hail Mary, full of grace, the Lord is with thee. Blessed art thou amongst women, and blessed is the fruit of thy womb, Jesus.

0: Lord is with thee. Blessed art thou amongst women, and blessed is the fruit of thy womb, Jesus, stripped naked.
1: Holy Mary, Mother of God, pray for us sinners, now and at the hour of our death. Amen.
0: Glory be to the Father, and to the Son, and to the Holy Spirit.
1: As it was

0: world without end. Amen.
1: O my Jesus, forgive us our sins, save us from the fires of hell. Lead all souls to heaven, especially those in most need of thy mercy.
2: The fifth sorrowful mystery, the crucifixion and death of Jesus. Jesus' heart was filled with love for all men and for each individual person who had ever lived and whoever would live. This in spite of the fact that he knew that some would reject his love and be lost forever. His love would never diminish, however. He looked down from the cross and saw his mother, John, and the others bravely standing with him. It was especially the love he felt from his mother's heart that gave him consolation and strength to help him complete his mission with the knowledge that she had entered into his plan of salvation with a full and open heart. Her heart was crucified in spirit, and she suffered a martyr's death in spirit. This was a fulfillment of Simeon's prophecy that a sword would pierce her heart. Nothing can compare to the pain that Jesus suffered in body, mind, and spirit, but Mary entered into the suffering as much as a human person could enter into it. As a result, she became the spiritual mother of the human race, and especially of the church, while being a helper to Jesus in his redeeming action.
3: Mary, give us your heart so that we may love Jesus and everyone and everything he loves with the love of your heart. Help us to give ourselves completely to Jesus as he gave himself to each of us, so that we may fully enter into his plan of salvation for ourselves and for all people.
4: Our Father, who art in heaven, hallowed be thy name. Thy kingdom come, thy will be done, on earth as it is in heaven.
5: Give us this day our daily bread, and forgive us our trespasses, as we forgive those who trespass against us. And lead us not into temptation, but deliver us from evil. Amen.
4: Hail Mary, full of grace, the Lord is with thee. Blessed art thou amongst women, and blessed is the fruit of thy womb, Jesus, crucified.
5: Holy Mary, Mother of God, pray for us sinners, now and at the hour of our death. Amen.
4: Hail Mary, full of grace, the Lord is with thee. Blessed art thou amongst women, and blessed is the fruit of thy womb, Jesus, hung between thieves.
5: Holy Mary, Mother of God, pray for us sinners, now and at the hour of our death. Amen.
4: Hail Mary, full of grace, the Lord is with thee. Blessed art thou amongst women, and blessed is the fruit of thy womb, Jesus, pierced through his hands and feet.
5: Holy Mary, Mother of God, pray for us sinners, now and at the hour of our death. Amen.
4: Hail Mary, full of grace, the Lord is with thee. Blessed art thou amongst women, and blessed is the fruit of thy womb, Jesus, joined by you and John.
5: Holy Mary, Mother of God, pray for us sinners, now and at the hour of our death. Amen.
4: Hail Mary, full of grace, the Lord is with thee. Blessed art thou amongst women, and blessed is the fruit of thy womb, Jesus, from his pulpit cross.
5: Holy Mary, Mother of God, pray for us sinners, now and at the hour of our death. Amen.
4: Hail Mary, full of grace, the Lord is with thee. Blessed art thou amongst women, and blessed is the fruit of thy womb, Jesus, forgiving his executors.
5: Holy Mary, Mother of God, pray for us sinners, now and at the hour of our death. Amen.
4: Hail Mary, full of grace, the Lord is with thee. Blessed art thou amongst women, and blessed is the fruit of thy womb, Jesus, pierced in his side.
5: Holy Mary, Mother of God, pray for us sinners, now and at the hour of our death. Amen.
4: Hail Mary, full of grace, the Lord is with thee. Blessed art thou amongst women, and blessed is the fruit of thy womb, Jesus, from whom blood and mercy flow.
5: Holy Mary, Mother of God, pray for us sinners, now and at the hour of our death. Amen.
4: Hail Mary, full of grace, the Lord is with thee. Blessed art thou amongst women, and blessed is the fruit of thy womb, Jesus, sacrificed completely.
5: Holy Mary, Mother of God, pray for us sinners, now and at the hour of our death. Amen.
4: Hail Mary, full of grace, the Lord is with thee. Blessed art thou amongst women, and blessed is the fruit of thy womb, Jesus, finishing his mission.
5: Holy Mary, Mother of God, pray for us sinners, now and at the hour of our death. Amen.
4: Glory be to the Father, and to the Son, and to the Holy Spirit.
5: As it was in the beginning, is now, and ever shall be, world without end. Amen.
4: O my Jesus, forgive us our sins, save us from the fires of hell. Lead all souls to heaven, especially those in most need of thy mercy.
5: Hail, Holy Queen, Mother of Mercy, our life, our sweetness, and our hope. To thee do we cry, poor banished children of Eve.
0: stand up our sides, mourning and weeping in this valley of tears. Turn then, most gracious Advocate, thine eyes of mercy toward us, and after this our exile, show unto us the blessed fruit of thy womb, Jesus. O clement, O loving, O sweet Virgin Mary,
3: pray for us, O Holy Mother of God,
0: that we may be made worthy of the promises of Christ. In the name of the Father, and of the Son, and of the Holy Spirit. Amen.
3: Let us bless Christ, the compassionate and merciful Lord, who wipes away the tears of those who weep. Let us cry out to him in love and ask, have mercy on your people, Lord.
6: Lord Jesus, you console the humble. Be attentive to the tears of the poor.
3: Have mercy on your people, Lord.
6: Merciful God, hear the cries of the dying. 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
3: Have mercy on your people, Lord.
6: Make exiles aware of your providential care. 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
3: Have mercy on your people, Lord.
6: Be merciful to sinners who have fallen away from your love. 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
3: Have mercy on your people, Lord.
6: Save our brothers who have died. Let them share in the fullness of redemption.
3: Have mercy on your people, Lord. God our Father, the contradiction of the cross proclaims your infinite wisdom. 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Give us faith to claim as our only glory the cross of our Lord Jesus Christ, who lives with you and the Holy Spirit, one God forever and ever. Amen.
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8: 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Our speakers, Johnette Williams, Father Hans Chamorro, Dr. Robert Enright, Gary Zimak, and Vivian Akil will address these concerns, give us insight and practical tools to establish emotional balance so that we can live free in Christ Jesus. 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
9: Can we be happy without God? Atheists say yes, we Christians say yes, but only to a certain extent. What's our reason? There are some natural human desires that can be satisfied without living for God. The desire for sensory pleasure, success, and loving relationships. There are certain desires, however, that can't be satisfied without God. For example, we don't just desire some love, we desire infinite love, love without limit. This is manifest when we get frustrated with imperfect manifestations of it. The same is true for knowledge, justice, and beauty. Since God alone is infinite in these perfections, only He can satisfy our desires for them. Therefore, to borrow from St. Augustine, without God, our hearts would be forever restless. And my friends, a restless heart is an unhappy heart. I'm Carlo Broussard with a ready reason for Catholic Answers, Catholic.com.

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2: People who are inclined to traditional liturgy are inclined to traditional spirituality, are inclined to traditional morality. And you don't get invited to the cool kids table when you have those kinds of commitment. That's my hermeneutic of suspicion at work. Is that too darkly cynical on my part?
3: Not all dark cynicism is wrong, I can tell you that.
2: Could you put that in writing? I want to have that calligraphied. Thank you.
3: It's sort of like when there's a storm cloud, it's not rude to say, gee, I think the storm is about to hit.
2: Praise be Jesus Christ. This is Father Robert Matteig of the Society of Jesus, your daily host for the Catholic Current, where we bring Christ to the world and the world to Christ. 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As always, let's start with prayer. In the name of the Father, Son, and the Holy Spirit. Almighty God, through the intercession of St. Ignatius Loyola, we ask that you pour forth your Holy Spirit upon us, a spirit of discernment that would hear your voice and obey your command. In the name of the Father, Son, and the Holy Spirit. Amen. Well, friends, I know it's a very popular thing when you go to Rome to, you know, go to the Vatican to try to have an audience with the Pope. Even if you're in a big crowd, you try to get photographed with the Pope. And I know lots of people who are in a receiving line have a half a second handshake with the Pope, and they take that as a personal papal endorsement. They try to market it accordingly. So I always want to be a little skeptical and a little careful with people being photographed handshaking with the Pope. The Pope is a busy man. He doesn't know everything that every baptized Christian is doing. But I think there are some things he should know about, and there are some things that the people around him should protect him from. And that's why, sadly, today's episode is called Walking with Revolutionaries? There's something called popular movements. They have very dark and shady roots, and they seem to have become really buddy-buddy with the Vatican the past 10 or 12 years. So when it's time to look under a fresh rock and look at the horrors underneath, my go-to guy is the president of the Lepanto Institute and a friend of the show, Michael Hitchborn. Welcome back to the Catholic Current.
4: Thanks so much for having me back on, Father.
2: Michael, I always start our interviews with one of these days we're going to talk about something really upbeat and pleasant that doesn't make me feel nauseated at the end. But I don't think today is that day. You've recently released two reports, and as always, very thoroughly, carefully documented and not tendentious, about something called popular movements becoming cozy with the Vatican. I had a vague sense of popular movements where they were mostly Latin American, sort of, kind of socialist, a little bit liberation theology hangover, and everyone had read the book Pedagogy of the Oppressed. But that's as far as I knew. There's very much more, though, isn't there?
4: Yes, a lot of people have a misunderstanding about popular movements. They hear popular movements, and all they think about are, a large gathering of people, popular being it has broad support, and a movement being, you know, like the pro-life movement or the LGBT movement or whatever it is. Exactly, that there's an ideology that's being propagated through broad support. But the notion of popular movements actually falls more in line with Saul Alinsky's idea of community organizing. Okay. And the purpose of the popular movements is revolutionary social change. And a lot of people say, well, we're revolutionary. We mean that not in the violent sense. We mean that in the, we need change for the sake of these oppressed people or whatever. So it's revolutionary in the sense that they want change for the better, but that's not really what's going on with the popular movements that we have been watching and paying attention to for the last 15 years, primarily with what we found going on in the Vatican, well, since 2014.
2: Okay, so what's the kickoff in 2014? How did this precipitate this crisis?
4: So Pope Francis in 2014 launched what he called the World Meeting of Popular Movements. And it was actually a continuation of a program that he had going on when he was the Bishop of Buenos Aires. Mm-hmm. But what he instituted was this meeting of a whole bunch of different South American organizations, plus a few from Africa and a couple from Asia. Mm-hmm. The popular movements that he brought in were groups like MST, Movimiento dos Trabajadores Sem Terra. You had these Guatemalan groups that were involved with guerrilla warfare. You had La Via Campesina, which is a massive organization, a global organization started back in the 90s. And the problem is they're all communists. Everybody remembers that picture of Pope Francis receiving that blasphemous hammer and sickle crucifix from Evo Morales back in 2015.
2: Is the president of Bolivia?
4: Yes.
2: Okay.
4: And what people don't really seem to remember, or it actually wasn't that much reported, was that the reason he was in Bolivia was to convene the second world meeting of popular movements. And the day before the meeting took place, Evo Morales handed him that hammer and sickle crucifix. The very next day, Evo Morales sat right next to him for the rest of these meetings. And they were, again, these are communist organizations. Evo Morales is a Marxist. You start putting two and two together and you see this is basically giving top cover for a moral veneer from the Vatican to communist movements.
2: Now, I want to interject. In my research, I tried to put together a comprehensive list of papal condemnations of socialism, Marxism, communism, and it was just entirely too long. So, folks, we put just three documents to get you started. We put that in the show notes. Now, as a professor of philosophy and theology and a student of history, I could say Marx was a lousy economist, a worse philosopher, and just an absolutely miserable, horrible human being. So the idea that he's going to become the nuclear reactor, the furnace, the lifeblood of a movement makes me really wonder how Catholic or how intelligent these people are. They may be cunning, they may be crafty, but I don't think they study the faith, they don't study the tradition, and they're not very good as philosophers. But if Pope Francis is calling the second worldwide meeting, can we take that as a stamp of approval?
4: I actually would.
2: Okay.
4: I don't know how we can interpret it any other way. I really don't.
2: Right, right. No, I agree. I don't know how. So who let this happen? Someone should have said something to somebody to do something about it. And let's not forget the hammer and sickle goes back to the old Soviet flag. It was the workers and the farmers who were going to be the vanguard of the workers' revolution and throw down the bourgeoisie and et cetera, et cetera. Mm-hmm. And historically, communism and Marxism doesn't have very nice things to say about the church, does it?
4: No, not at all. In fact, Karl Marx, when he was writing about how religion is the opiate of the masses, what he did, he didn't mean that it was some sort of pipe dream that was just kind of an illusion. What he meant was that it's a way of quelling the masses for the propagation of communist ideologies. So if you wrap communism into a religious veneer, then you get what he was actually aiming for. And that's kind of the problem that we're finding with this world meeting of popular movements.
2: Well, I remember when I was an undergrad in the 80s. I mean, this is not a new thing, but they were selling little red books. I remember Mao's little red book in communist China. And it was called Quotations from Chairman Jesus. And it was a way of, cutting and pasting the Gospels in order to have sympathies for Marxism. So the story goes something like this. Material poverty is bad, and the only one who can rescue it is going to be Marxism. And now we go back to the 70s with liberation theology, which, I'm not kidding, I'm sure you've seen this too, Michael, a lot of liberation theology was fomented by the Soviet KGB in the 70s. It wasn't a genuine popular movement. But the story goes is that if you combine Marxist critiques and worker struggles, then you end up being Moses and the book of Exodus, and that's how to do theology. Have you heard that stream as well?
4: Absolutely. In fact, if you really understand what Marxism is, it's the idea of perpetual revolution. And the focus of the revolution is on the rejection of the cross. It's all built around envy and the desire to take something that you don't have from those who do.
2: Right. And again, I can't stress enough, friends, how much Marx hates Christ. Marx hates Christ. Yeah. He hates the incarnation. He hates the cross. And when we talk about Marxism, when we talk about socialism, which is just Marxism with a smile on its face and a gun behind its back, and Marx is very clear that he can't wait for it to be his turn to be the violent one. So if there is a safe way of dallying with communism, I don't know what it is. I think it compromises your faith. I think it compromises your morals. And really, it's lousy theology. It's lousy economics. And what Marxism has bequeathed to the world is the cult of envy and tens of millions of dead bodies, people who died in terror and violence or through the slow agony of starvation. This is not something that we can play with. Friends, we come back. We're going to continue our conversation with Michael Hitchborn of the Lepanto Institute. We're talking about walking with revolutionaries. Are there Marxist populist movements getting cozy with the Vatican? Michael says that he has the receipts. After the broadcast today, go to thestationofthecross.com, get our resources list, download our audioist podcast. Remember, rallying cry here at the Catholic Current is Christus Mundo, Mundus Christo. Bringing Christ to the world and the world to Christ. We do it because our Lord says so, for the greater glory of God, the love of our neighbor, and the salvation of our own soul. Take this to your family and friends. Together we'll take it to the whole world. Let's do this good work together. Let's be so very much more than merely relevant. Back in just 2 minutes. Please do stay with us.

0: We Catholics have been given an incredible gift, the papacy, established by Christ himself while he walked on this earth. It is the visible guarantee of unity, truth, and salvation until he comes again. Our blessed Lord did not leave us wandering in theological darkness after he ascended into heaven. He gave us Peter and his successors to teach with authority and to shepherd with divine mandate. The Pope is the principle of unity in the Church. No Pope, no unity. It's that simple. Christ came to redeem us from sin, but only if we believe and obey him. That obedience is not abstract, it is concrete. It means following Peter.
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4: Praise be Jesus Christ. This is Father Robert McTague of the Society of Jesus, your daily host for the Catholic Current, where we bring Christ to the world and the world to Christ. 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Our returning guest today is Michael Hitchborn of the Lepanto Institute. We're talking about walking with revolutionaries. Are there Marxist popular movements that are getting cozy with the Vatican? So, Michael, we've kind of given a bit of history and a background. Let's name names. Let's produce the receipts. Who are the major players, the leaders, the organizations, and what are they doing with the Vatican?
5: So I'll start with Cardinal Czerny, who is the head of the Dicastery for Integral Human Development in the Vatican. And he was the driving force behind the World Meeting of Popular Movements. And one of the things that he said in his speech was that the intention of the World Meeting of Popular Movements was part of the synodal path. And the idea, and the idea was to not, in fact, he said for the very first time, not only were these popular movements meeting under the auspices of the Vatican, but they'd invited local representatives with a mandate from the local churches to accompany these communists in the meetings. And the idea was that they would then go back to their local communities and have greater collaboration with these communists once they settle back in their homes.
4: So just for clarification, there were basically church people paired with these different Marxist groups meeting at the Vatican. Is that correct?
5: That's correct. And it was part of this synodal path.
4: Okay. All right. Okay. Go on.
5: So the meetings were held, at least the one in October of 2025, so just last year. Mm-hmm. The meetings were held in a place called Spin Time Labs. And Spintime Labs is a squatter-occupied building that Pope Francis had protected even when the governments of Italy and the local government in Rome tried to evict the people out of this building. They are actual communists. In 2019, they hosted the Communist Party of Italy for an event commemorating the life of Marxist philosopher and theorist Domenico Lasordo. They, in 2021, they hosted an event called, and it's in Italian, I'll just read you the translation, sure, sure. Beauty and the Beast, a meeting with Franco Bernardi Bifo, and Bifo is an openly Marxist philosopher, theorist, activist. And what's interesting about that particular event at Spintime Labs in 2021 is that Bifo then had a dialogue with His Eminence Don Matteo Zuppi. So Cardinal Zuppi was participating in this. You know, and we've got a whole bunch of other pieces of evidence to show just how communist Spintime Labs is. But what's really disturbing is that amidst its promotions of LGBT activism and abortion, they actually had a meetup at Spintime Labs as they were preparing to have a pro-abortion march. They also, and this is just really kind of crazy, but they hosted this, or they actually, not hosted, but they were the venue for a performance called La Merda, which in Italian means something that I can't say on the radio.
4: Right.
5: But what it was a one-woman act show, a one-woman act performance, where she's just doing a monologue for, I think, 90 minutes. And the thing about it is that she was completely nude the entire time. No clothing whatsoever. And she was sitting in a chair just delivering this monologue with nothing to block any of the nudity. Mm-hmm. And in 2023, when Spintime Labs was hosting this, they posted a sellout performance post on Facebook. And they said, yesterday at Spintime Labs, the last day of La Merida show, they said it was all sold out. And they posted pictures from crowds waiting in the lobby to get into the performance. Oh. And in the lobby, they have a photograph of Don Mattei Ferrari, who happens to be the coordinator for the World Meeting of Popular Movements. Mm. So Don Mattei Ferrari was in the lobby waiting to attend this live nude performance at Spintime Labs. And this was 3 years or 2 years before the World Meeting of Popular Movements would be held at Spintime Labs. So, you know, you start to put the pieces together and you go, well, of course they knew who this organization was. Of course they knew what this venue was all about. And yet they decided anyway that that would be the place that they'd hold this meeting of communists.
4: Right.
5: And when you start digging into the organizations that were on the organizing committee, you've got Movimento dos Trabalhadores Sem Terra. They do actual read-alouds of the Communist Manifesto. We have video of them reading it aloud with young kids. We're talking like 10-year-olds reading portions of the Communist Manifesto while the Communist Internationale is playing in the background. They celebrate Karl Marx, the date of his birth, as well as the date of his death, as if he was on par with St. John the Baptist.
4: Right.
5: And you know, they are actual communists. Mediterranean Saving Humans. Don Matteo Ferrari is the chaplain for Mediterranean Saving Humans. And the head of it is a guy named Luca Casarini. Casarini is a longtime hardcore leftist activist. He has a long history of being involved with and a member of and a leader in various communist organizations in Italy. Mm-hmm. Mm-hmm. You know, and we have a bunch of others. Union de Trabalhadores de la Economia Popular, so UTEP, which is, they march around through the streets very often with communist organizations. They celebrate Hugo Chavez, who was a Marxist. They celebrate Fidel Castro, who was a communist.
4: Right.
5: You know, you could go down the list.
4: Sure,
5: and all of these groups, they're horrible.
4: Right. Now, just to be clear, in my understanding of the current practice of Marxism, when they talk about revolution, it really is kind of a Nietzschean inversion of all values. I mean, basically, they hate the family. Because when you have families, you want to feed your children and you want your children to become heirs. So you like private property, and private property is the boogeyman of Marxism. So they're very keen on the destruction of the family, aren't they? As seen in their advocacy for, so we say, irregular and intermittent unions, as well as abortion. Is it fair to say that they're not only economic revolutionaries, they're sexual revolutionaries as well?
5: 100%. In fact, most of these organizations, they sign on to attempt to change abortion laws to be more liberal. They are actively marching through the streets for LGBT ideologies consistently. We found consistently organization after organization participating in the World Meeting of Popular Movements were not just Marxists, but they were also pro-abortion, pro-LGBT, pro-sexual revolution.
4: Now, what are the odds that the clergy who has been, you know, schmoozing with them in Rome, how credible is it that they had no idea?
5: I would say zero.
4: Okay.
5: It didn't take long for us to find just how thoroughly Marxist these organizations were. The hard part in putting this report together was determining what not to include. The evidence is absolutely and completely overwhelming.
4: Right. And I said, I read thoroughly. I mean, your reports go on at length. And, you know, again, you've got the receipts, you've got all the details. This isn't just rumors that you've heard. So, you know, I make references to the Catholic cadres of the People Who Should Really Know Better Club. Even if you give Pope Leo the absolute blank check benefit of the doubt that he's never, ever, ever had any idea about this whatsoever, is it unreasonable to expect that the people around him should have known and could have known?
5: No, it's not unreasonable at all. Cardinal Czerny, he knew who these groups were. He was in the room with them. He was listening to their discussions and their promotions. And just looking at the final document, the final declaration that came out of the World Meeting of Popular Movements, it called for wealth redistribution. It called for universal access to health care, which, when you take it in context with those pro-abortion, pro-LGBT organizations,
4: right,
5: you know that they actually mean we want universal access to abortion and we want universal access to sex change operations.
4: Right, right. Yeah, we can't afford to be coy about that. So is it reasonable then to infer that at least some senior Catholic cadres of the People Who Should Really Know Better Club are actually on board with this agenda?
5: I think that's a reasonable conclusion, yes.
4: Okay, I don't know how, I mean, I don't know how you get around that conclusion. And that just makes me wonder, you know, have you read the documents? I mean, have you heard of John Paul? So, you know, when we can talk about it, how did this happen, et cetera. We got about 2 minutes left in this segment. What kind of numbers are we talking about in terms of membership? Is it just three or four groups of five or six people, or are we talking bigger numbers?
5: No, there were about 100 different organizations represented at the World Meeting of Popular Movements. Movimento dos Trabalhadores Semterra has 1.5 million members. When you start, yes, these are not small organizations. Some of them are. But these are not tiny organizations. CUC has about 150,000 members. The organization Cenerob has about 180,000 members. La Via Campesina, because they're a conglomerate of 181 different organizations, they claim that they represent 200 million people. Now, that doesn't necessarily mean that they have 200 million people that are active members, but that means that they have influence that can reach 200 million people.
4: See, this is, I think it's really important that we're clear on the numbers because, you know, I mean, this is hard to process, Michael. And there are people who say, look, it's just a small fringe group of of people who are rather feverish in their thoughts. Nothing to see here. And I understand that as a temptation. I think it's hopium and copium. But we are talking about organizations that are large, that are effective, that have access to money. And it seems they have access to the ear of the Vatican as well. And that's what I find especially disturbing. And my goodness, it gets even worse. Friends, we come back. We're going to continue our conversation with Michael Hitchborn of the Lepanto Institute. We're talking about walking with revolutionaries. Marxist popular movements seem to have the ear of the Vatican. What should we do about that? 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Together, let's take it around the world. We can do it with you. 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Let's do this good work together. We're back in just 2 minutes. Please do stay with us.

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1: 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This has been such an uplift. I'm just so excited.
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2: Praise be Jesus Christ. 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Our topic today is this, walking with revolutionaries, with a question mark. It seems that popular movements are actually Marxist front organizations, and they seem to have the ear of powerful people in the Vatican. My guest today, who's done the research on it, is Michael Hitchborn of the Lepanto Institute. Michael, it's not only Marxist. We have to talk about a pagan element as well, don't we?
3: Yes. Unfortunately, one of the things that came up in our research was that several of these organizations, and they represent large numbers of people, are deeply involved with pagan and demonic practices.
2: All right. So fill us in on that, please.
3: Sure. So one of the things that we posted in a follow-up article, the title of which is The World Meeting of Popular Movements Part 2, Bringing It All Home. You can see it on our website.
2: Right.
3: There are two photographs that we open the article with. The left photograph shows a picture of Pope Leo. He's at the World Meeting of Popular Movements general gathering. So they're meeting in the Vatican, not at Spin Time Labs.
2: Okay.
3: And the leader representing MST, Movimentos dos Trabalhadores Sem Terra, is presenting him with a beaded tapestry. And you look at it and it looks kind of like an indigenous person dressed up in some sort of strange regalia.
2: Right.
3: We did some research on it and we discovered that the tapestry actually depicts a pagan deity called Osana. And that pagan deity belongs to a pantheon of other deities involved in something called Candomblé. Candomblé is, if you were to take voodoo and combine it with Santeria, you'd have Candomblé, where they use syncretism to hide their pagan gods behind the images of Catholic saints.
2: Right.
3: And they conduct these dark rituals, I mean, really dark rituals, invoking spirits to possess their bodies so that they can then be involved in divination and answer, you know, certain questions about, oh, well, is the girl going to love me, or am I ever going to find that job that brings me wealth or whatever? And okay. And they do these divining rituals through the possessed person. And one thing that's particularly interesting about Candomblé is that many times the possessed person will take on the characteristics and attributes of members of the opposite sex. And as a result, we do find MST, another group called Cenerab, that are deeply involved with Candomblé. They are very, very big in promoting transgenderism. Mm-hmm. So there's a connection between their pagan worship, their dark rituals, and their promotion of an ideology, a political slash moral ideology, that is antithetical not just to the moral order, but also to human nature itself.
2: Gosh, where to begin with this? You know, Michael, as we're recording this, I offered Mass today on the Feast of Saints Cyril and Methodius, who were, you know, very great missionaries, and were able to make use of local culture in a legitimate way and Christianize it. And that is an honorable thing to do. I mean, Jesuit missionaries did this in the Amazon, went out to the, you know, middle of nowhere in the jungle. People didn't even have a written language, gave them a grammar, gave them a dictionary, and then also taught them how to build basilicas, and then also taught them how to make symphonic instruments that are still used today, and incorporated some of their musical tones, etc., and very beautiful music, some of which could be incorporated into chant, etc. That's legitimate enculturation. What I've seen, and I want to ask if you've seen this too, is that we're just going to adapt things willy-nilly without any discernment at all and call it an enculturation, and that makes it okay. Have you seen this too?
3: Absolutely. In fact, one of the things that everybody remembers the Pachamama incident from 2019. You know, this kind of excuse making for what really amounted to be the odd synchronization of the Pachamama with Our Lady was not a matter of using imagery from a pagan culture and trying to illustrate Christian realities because of it. No, this was a conflating of this pagan deity with Our Lady, which is it's blasphemous.
2: Oh, of course it is. You know, and she was presented as nude as well. Mm-hmm. So let's not forget that. So, yeah, I mean, it's undeniable that pagan worship does often include invocation of the demonic. It's not something that you can play with. This isn't just cosplay or LARPing. So there is that strain. Are there other pagan elements as well? Because I think some of the pagan elements that I saw kind of divinize the earth. So you're worshiping the elements, mm-hmm. and so on. You make this particular planet the absolute. Doesn't that obscure heaven?
3: Well, it certainly does. And, you know, there's one of the organizations that we focused on is called the Comité de Unidad Campesina. Okay. And this organization, they've got ties to not just communism, the other groups do too, but this one has ties to guerrilla warfare. They were heavily involved in the guerrilla Marxist revolutions in Guatemala. And this organization was almost wiped out in the 70s and early 80s. Mm-hmm. And then they kind of reformed. And what they did is they decided to take their Marxist ideologies and latch them on to local indigenous organizations. Mm-hmm. So they brought in these indigenous peoples, and they made it their goal to promote the indigenous peoples as a way of promoting Marxism. And one of the things that they latched onto is something called a Mayan cosmology. Okay. The Mayan cosmovision is what they talk about. Now, the Mayan cosmovision is this holistic worldview where the universe is it's like a living, conscious entity that has all life, you know, all life comes from the universe and all life is directed towards the universe, and thus all things must maintain a harmonious and interdependent relationship. So because of that, they take that Mayan cosmovision where everything comes from the universe and goes back out to the universe. Therefore, we're all working together, which forms into a political ideology as well. And that's the communism that they're promoting with it.
2: Not to mention, it's bad theology. I mean, there's no transcendent God.
3: Nope.
2: Is it fair to say that this is a kind of earth worship?
3: Well, it definitely is. In fact, they openly worship earth deities. I'll just give you a little sampling. In 2011, CUC admitted to invoking pagan deities as it opened its 10th National Assembly. And it said, this extraordinary event began with the invocation of the Mayan deities so that the event would conclude with satisfactory results in favor of the peasant population and the protection of Mother Earth. And they had involved in this some sort of fire ceremony, which was also participated in by Monsignor Alvaro Ramazzini, who was later made a cardinal by Pope Francis. And they have these candles and these fires, and they've got colors that represent the different elements of the universe. And they have a shaman come in, and the shaman shakes a stick and invokes these spirit guardians to try and protect them somehow. But yeah, it's earth worship, it's shamanism, it's spiritism, where they're invoking spirits of the earth, spirits of the air, spirits of the elements. And there is no adoration or veneration towards God at all. And ultimately, they all become God. And when you really think about it, I mean, Teilhard de Chardin becomes kind of the priest prophet of this shamanistic religion within the Catholic Church.
2: I had heard, I have to confirm this, but I had heard that there was some movement not only for his theological rehabilitation, but they may have been promoting his cause as well. I know the first is underway. I'm not sure about the second. Aside from the Lepanto Institute, is there anyone else sounding the alarm and saying, have we thought about this? Are we sure this is something we really want to do?
3: With regard to the World Meeting of Popular Movements, nobody has reported on this. No one.
2: Well, suffice to say, that's terribly disappointing, sweet mother. So you've got this invocation of pagan divinities. Part of my fear is that, you know, thinking is hard, thinking well is harder, thinking well as a matter of habit is hardest of all, is, hey, if synodality is the magic word and you've got popular and movement together, by golly, that sounds synodal too. Come on into our big tent and we'll all sing all our welcome. Are there attempts to link synodality with these movements?
3: Well, yes. In fact, Don Matteo Ferrari, the coordinator for the World Meeting of Popular Movements, and Cardinal Czerny both made it very clear that they wanted synodality to be at the center of these meetings. The whole purpose was to gather them together. And then I don't know if Pope Leo actually wrote his own speech or not, but he called these movements, he called the leaders of these movements social poets and champions of humanity. He said that their cause is just. He said, your effort is ever more necessary. He said, I'm encouraged to see how popular movements, organizations of civil society, and the church are addressing these new forms of dehumanization. This makes you champions of humanity, witnesses to justice, and poets of solidarity. He even went so far as to say that your struggles under the banner of land, housing, and efforts for a better world deserve encouragement. And as the church accompanied the formation of union leaders in the past, today we ought to accompany the popular movements. And these are Pope Leo's words.
2: Okay. I believe you. I want to believe, I need to believe that someone just handed, I mean, he's a busy man. He does obviously doesn't write all of his speech. I really want to believe that somebody just handed him that. And then he read it as is. But there wasn't any correction or you know, upon further reflection, the Holy Father also said, there was none of that after that speech, was there?
3: No, in fact, we sent a copy of our report to the Papal Nuncio with a specific request for the nuncio to hand deliver our report, all 144 pages of it, to Pope Leo. And at the end of our report, we made a very specific appeal to him directly, asking him to shut down the World Meeting of Popular Movements, to condemn the communist organizations that were in attendance there, and also to sanction and punish the prelates and priests who were involved in inviting those organizations to Rome to be a part of this World Meeting of Popular Movements. And to date, there's been no response.
2: Well, you can't see my surprised face, but I'm wearing my surprise. No, I think they're... I'm going to take a deep breath. I need to calm down as we come up to the break. I find this profoundly disturbing, and I can't imagine that John Paul and Pius XII and Leo XIII and Fulton Sheen are smiling upon this. Friends, we come back when we continue our conversation with Michael Hitchborn of the Lepanto Institute. We're talking about popular movements having the ear of the Vatican in Rome, and they seem very strongly to be Marxist and pagan. What are we going to do about that? Be part of the conversation. Follow what we're following by following us on Gab. That's gab.com. The channel is The Catholic Current, and you can influence the conversation. 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Comments, questions, suggestions, recommendations, we want to hear from you. Let's do this good work together. Back in just 2 minutes. Please do stay with us.

0: the church has always taught that every soul receives all the graces they need for salvation. Every soul. Every soul. And so what is mercy? Mercy, Jesus Christ, number one, is mercy incarnate. He is mercy himself. Mercy is to forgive those who don't deserve to be forgiven. Mercy is to forgive those who deserve to be condemned by their sins. Mercy is to forgive those who crucify you, who spit on you, mock you, crown you with thorns. When the human race reached the lowest point ever, when our Lord was betrayed for 30 pieces of silver, how did he respond? With mercy.
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2: Is abortion really safe? We don't know. Despite the seriousness of abortion as a medical intervention, New York fails to require the Department of Health or any state agency to specifically track abortion complications, leaving New York without a transparent system to monitor outcomes. The federal government also lacks a mandatory reporting system for abortion-related injuries. Responsible healthcare does not lack oversight of health risks, nor does it intentionally destroy human lives. Abortion is not healthcare. Learn more at fclny.org.
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4: Praise be Jesus Christ. This is Father Robert McTague of the Society of Jesus, your daily host for the Catholic Current, where we bring Christ to the world and the world to Christ. 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My returning guest today is President of Lepanto Institute, Michael Hitchborn. We're talking about walking with revolutionaries, Marxist popular movements that seem to have gained a foothold in the Vatican. Michael, you've documented, I want to emphasize documented, something really disturbing. These popular movements that are associated with liberation theology, especially in Latin America, are fundamentally Marxist from a political point of view, are advocates for communism, socialism, the end of private property, the destruction of the family. They're pro-abortion. They're pro-rainbow advocacy. They're undoubtedly, many of them, profoundly pagan in the darkest way. I don't have a human suggestion. I don't know that I can call a meeting and make this go away in 10 steps. I think we're at 1 Peter 5 and Ephesians 6, and it's spiritual warfare in Fatima. What do you think?
5: I think you're absolutely right. One of the things that we closed our report with was a quote from St. James, because it seemed that he was speaking with foreknowledge about the true nature of the organizations that were participating there. St. James said, "You covet and have not. You kill and envy and cannot obtain. You contend and war and you have not, because you ask not. You ask and receive not, because you ask amiss, that you may consume it on your own concupiscences. Adulterers, know you that you are not the know you not that friendship of this world is enemy with God? Whosoever therefore will be a friend of this world becometh an enemy of God." And the thing is, these popular movements, they're rebellious, they're envious, they're covetous, they're worldly, which is exactly what St. James was describing. Mm-hmm. And then our Lord's own words, he said, "If the world hate you, know that it hated me before you. If you had been of the world would love its own. But yes, because you are not of the world, but I have chosen you out of the world, therefore the world hateth you." So when we have, I mean, you just look at the very name, popular movements. Mm-hmm. What does that say to you? It says worldly love. It says these are people who love themselves and they love those who love them because they are worldly. And by their very nature, we should be rejecting them.
4: Yes, yes. And this is where I think we have to really have an examination of conscience. Because look, we are all of us subject to the temptations of the world, the

0: flesh and the devil. Michael, you and I, and I bet everyone who listens to my voice, we live in a culture that is sick and sickening. So first, we have to have an examination of conscience, get our own house in order, go to confession. But then I think we need to step up our commitment to spiritual warfare. We need to read more about Fatima, pray the rosary, wear a brown scapular, our miraculous medal, First Fridays, First Saturdays. Can you talk about in your own life, if you're willing? You know, you've been looking under ugly rocks for a long time, and I've never heard you in any of our conversations, public or private, say an uncharitable word. How do you pray to sustain yourself in this work and not lose heart?
1: Well, I pray the rosary daily with the family. And Our Lady made that request specifically, that we all pray the rosary every day. Mm-hmm. And, you know, I look at what's happening in the world, and especially within the church, in the same way that a doctor looks at a patient who's sick. A doctor doesn't hate the patient because the patient is sick. The doctor right. hates the illness that's infecting the patient. Right. And when the doctor is trying to find the problem, and it eludes the doctor, you know, there are a lot of symptoms, but no real cause, the doctor's frustrated. But when the doctor finds the cause, he rejoices. Why? Because now he can apply a remedy. And that's kind of the way that I look at the whole situation. There is a sickness that is invading the church. That sickness needs to be identified. It needs to be named. And that remedy needs to be applied. Now, right. That's up to the fathers of the church. I can't do that because I'm a simple layman. I can point out the problems and I can say that there is a problem here. And just as we're all members of the body of Christ, what do? The body being a body, when the body stubs its toe, the whole body grabs the toe and shouts, ouch.
0: Yes.
1: Well, we're shouting ouch. And we're right. saying there's a pain here and it needs to be examined and rectified.
0: Right. And I think, you know, also don't shoot the messenger for acknowledging that there is a problem. And, you know, Mike, I always say, look, if we're wrong about this, in charity, show us mm-hmm. where we're wrong. Show where, you know, Michael Hitchborn has gotten the wrong information, or Father McTague has drawn the wrong conclusions from the information that Michael documented. But have you gotten any feedback from anybody important or official who said, hey, Michael, you got this all wrong. You're slandering good people. Here's the good news. Have you gotten anything like that in response to this report?
1: No, in fact, I have never seen such silence about any report that we've ever written as I've seen about this one.
0: Wow.
1: Our allies, you know, our friends, they've reported, and you've had me on your program and we're talking about mm-hmm. it now. But I thought this was a massively explosive story, and every single mainstream news Catholic outlet, every mainstream secular media outlet has ignored this report, and it shocked me just how quickly they wanted to turn away and not pay any attention to this report at all.
0: I find that very deeply disturbing and very, very disappointing as well. Are there any more popular movement meetings scheduled for Rome anytime soon on the horizon?
1: Well, they don't tend to schedule them except fairly shortly before the meetings happen, but okay. we are keeping an eye on it. And okay. if such meetings are scheduled and put forward, we'll be reporting on it and letting everybody know exactly what's going on.
0: I think this is really tremendously important, and I think especially because of the link to synodality. You know, because in 2027 and again in 2028, apparently having synods isn't synodal enough. There's also going to be ecclesial assemblies in 2027, 2028, and I just have to wonder. I think it's not unreasonable to wonder, are we going to see some of this brought in to the synod meetings, that, as you know, what the Spirit is saying now is mm-hmm. going to be something with these popular movements? Michael, very quickly, where can people find your work?
1: They go to our website, LepantoIn. That's LepantoIn.org. Sign up for our newsletter. You can follow us on X @LepantoInst. And I'm the only Michael Hitchborn on Facebook, and you can find me there. And I post a lot of things on my own personal Facebook page as well.
0: Michael Hitchborn of the Lepanto Institute, I'm very grateful for your faith. I'm very grateful for your good work. And I do look forward to our next conversation. And please, God, someday it will be a happy topic for both of us.
1: Amen, Father.
0: Mm-hmm. I'm Jesuit Father Robert McTague, your host every day of the Catholic Current. You want to join us tomorrow? It's a Friday. You know what that means? Another round of Let's Talk About This. You and me, we walk through a complex issue together. And you want to stay with us for that whole hour because we end up with weekend readiness, reviewing the headlines of the week in light of the upcoming Sunday Scripture. So we all prayed up for Sunday Mass. 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Together we'll take it to the whole world. Through the intercession of Our Lady of Mount Carmel, may Mighty God bless you, Father, Son, and Holy Spirit. Go in peace, and please do pray for me, for I am a sinner.

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1: 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On July 17th, we celebrate the feast of Saint Jadwiga, Queen. Jadwiga, or Hedwig, was born in the year of our Lord, 1373 or 1374, the youngest daughter of Louis the Great, King of Hungary and Poland. From an early age, she was betrothed to William, Duke of Austria. When King Louis died, the very young Jadwiga was given the throne of Poland. The Polish nobility considered William too politically weak, and they instead promoted Jogaila, the pagan Grand Duke of Lithuania. Jadwiga loved William, but after much anguished prayer, she finally agreed to marry Jogaila instead, offering up the sacrifice for the good of her country. The Grand Duke, smitten by Jadwiga's beauty and piety, fulfilled his vow to become Catholic before the wedding, taking the name Władysław. A wave of mass conversions swept through Lithuania as a result. Jadwiga was beloved by her people, and a great patron of the church, the poor, and Polish learning and culture. She died in childbirth at just 25 years of age, leaving Władysław to rule over a united Catholic Poland and Lithuania for several more decades, ushering in Poland's golden age. Jadwiga was venerated throughout Poland soon after her death, and was finally canonized by Pope St. John Paul II. Also honored on this day are St. Alexius, Pope St. Leo IV, St. Marcellina, sister of St. Ambrose, St. Kenelm, and many other martyrs, confessors, and holy virgins. For more about the saints and seasons of the Catholic Church, visit thestationofthecross.com/saints-and-seasons.
2: Let us pray for our Bishop John Bonici. May he stand firm and shepherd his flock in thy strength, O Lord, in the loftiness of thy name. Let us pray. O God, the shepherd and ruler of all the faithful, look favorably upon thy servant John, whom thou hast willed to be the shepherd in charge of the Church of Rochester. Give to him, we beg thee, by word and example, to profit those he has placed over, that he may come, together with the flock entrusted to him, to eternal life. Through Christ our Lord. Amen.

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2: My assistance.
3: Lord, make haste to help me.
2: Glory to the Father, and to the Son, and to the Holy Spirit.
3: As it was in the beginning, is now, and will be forever. Amen.

0: Glorious things are said of you, O city of God.
1: Glorious things are said of you, O city of God.
2: On the holy mountain is his city, cherished by the Lord. The Lord prefers the gates of Zion to all Jacob's dwellings. Of you are told glorious things, O city of God.
0: Babylon and Egypt I will count among those who know me. Philistia, Tyre, Ethiopia, these will be her children. And Zion shall be called Mother, for all shall be her children.
2: It is he, the Lord Most High, who gives each his place. In his register of peoples he writes, these are her children. And while they dance, they will sing. In you all find their home.
0: Glory to the Father, and to the Son, and to the Holy Spirit.
1: As it was in the beginning, is now, and will be forever. Amen.
3: Let us pray. Lord God, your only Son wept over ancient Jerusalem, soon to be destroyed for its lack of faith. He established the new Jerusalem firmly upon rock and made it the mother of the faithful. Make us rejoice in your church and grant that all people may be reborn into the freedom of your Spirit.
1: Glorious things are said of you, O city of God.
0: The Lord, the mighty conqueror, will come. He will bring with him the prize of victory.
1: The Lord, the mighty conqueror, will come. He will bring with him the prize of victory.
2: Here comes with power the Lord God, who rules by his strong arm. Here is his reward with him, his recompense before him.
0: Like a shepherd, he feeds his flock. In his arms, he gathers the lambs, carrying them in his bosom and leading the ewes with care.
2: Who has cupped in his hand the waters of the sea and marked off the heavens with a span? Who has held in a measure the dust of the earth, weighed the mountains in scales and the hills in a balance?
0: Who has directed the Spirit of the Lord, or has instructed him as his counselor? Whom did he consult to gain knowledge? Who taught him the path of judgment, or showed him the way of understanding?
2: Behold, the nations count as a drop of the bucket, as rust on the scales. The coastlands weigh no more than powder.
0: Lebanon would not suffice for fuel, nor its animals be enough for holocausts. Before him, all the nations are as naught, as nothing, and void he accounts them.
2: Glory to the Father, and to the Son, and to the Holy Spirit.
0: As it was in the beginning, is now, and will be forever. Amen.
1: The Lord, the mighty conqueror, will come. He will bring with him the prize of victory.
2: Give praise to the Lord our God. Bow down before his holy mountain.
1: Give praise to the Lord our God.
2: Bow down to his holy mountain.
0: The Lord is king. The peoples tremble. He is throned on the cherubim. The earth quakes. The Lord is great in Zion.
2: He is supreme over all the peoples. Let them praise his name, so terrible and great. He is holy, full of power.
0: You are a king who loves what is right. You have established equity, justice, and right. You have established them in Jacob.
2: Exalt the Lord, our God. Bow down before Zion, his footstool. He, the Lord, is holy.
0: Among his priests were Aaron and Moses. Among those who invoked his name was Samuel. They invoked the Lord, and he answered.
2: To them he spoke in the pillar of cloud. They did his will. They kept the law, which he, the Lord, had given.
0: O Lord, our God, you answered them. For them you were a God who forgives, yet you punished all their offenses.
2: Exalt the Lord, our God. Bow down before his holy mountain. For the Lord, our God, is holy.
0: Glory to the Father, and to the Son, and to the Holy Spirit, as it was in the beginning, is now, and will be forever. Amen. God, you are the source of all holiness. Though no one can see you and live, you give life most generously, and in an even greater way, restore it. Sanctify your priests through your life-giving word, and consecrate your people in his blood until our eyes see your face.
1: Give praise to the Lord our God. Bow down before his holy mountain.
4: A reading from Isaiah. I rejoice heartily in the Lord. In my God is the joy of my soul. For he has clothed me with a robe of salvation, and wrapped me in a mantle of justice, like a bride bedecked with her jewels. This is the word of the Lord.
3: Thanks be to God.

0: The Lord has chosen her, his loved one from the beginning.
1: The Lord has chosen her, his loved one from the beginning.
0: He has taken her to live with him,
1: his loved one from the beginning.
0: Glory to the Father, and to the Son, and to the Holy Spirit.
1: The Lord has chosen her, his loved one from the beginning.
2: I have openly sought wisdom in my prayers, and it has blossomed like early grapes.
3: Blessed be the Lord, the God of Israel. He has come to his people and set them free. He has raised up for us a mighty Savior, born of the house of his servant David. Through his holy prophets, he promised of old that he would save us from our enemies, from the hands of all who hate us. He promised to show mercy to our fathers and to remember his holy covenant. This was the oath he swore to our father Abraham, to set us free from the hands of our enemies, free to worship him without fear, holy and righteous in his sight, all the days of our life. You, my child, shall be called the prophet of the Most High, for you will go before the Lord to prepare his way, to give his people knowledge of salvation by the forgiveness of their sins. In the tender compassion of our God, the dawn from on high shall break upon us, to shine on those who dwell in darkness and the shadow of death, and to guide our feet into the way of peace. Glory to the Father, and to the Son, and to the Holy Spirit, as it was in the beginning, is now, and will be forever. Amen.
2: I have openly sought wisdom in my prayers, and it has blossomed like early grapes. Let us glorify our Savior, who chose the Virgin Mary for his mother. Let us ask him,
3: May your mother intercede for us, Lord.
2: Son of Justice, the Immaculate Virgin was the white dawn, announcing your rising.
4: Grant that we may always live in the light of your coming.
3: May your mother intercede for us, Lord.
2: Eternal Word, you chose Mary as the uncorrupted ark of your dwelling place.
4: Free us from the corruption of sin.
3: May your mother intercede for us, Lord.
2: Savior of mankind, your mother stood at the foot of your cross.
4: Grant through her intercession that we may rejoice to share in your passion.
3: May your mother intercede for us, Lord.
2: With ultimate generosity and love, you gave Mary as a mother to your beloved disciple.
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3: May your mother intercede for us, Lord.
2: Incarnate Lord, help us like Mary to ponder the ways in our own lives that we can make you a dwelling place in our hearts.

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1: May your mother intercede for us, Lord.
2: Now let us pray as Christ the Lord has taught us.
3: Our Father, who art in heaven, hallowed be thy name. Thy kingdom come, thy will be done, on earth as it is in heaven. Give us this day our daily bread, and forgive us our trespasses, as we forgive those who trespass against us. And lead us not into temptation, but deliver us from evil.
2: Let us pray. May the venerable intercession of the glorious Virgin Mary come to our aid, we pray, O Lord, so that fortified by her protection, we may reach the mountain which is Christ, who lives and reigns with you in the unity of the Holy Spirit, God forever and ever. Amen.

It is fitting that there be something special said to young married couples. There is nothing more beautiful in this world than two young people in love. Now, in order that their love may endure, it is fitting that they recognize some of the great spiritual and psychological differences between them. We will briefly enumerate a few of those and then point out some of the tensions that are to be expected in married life and which can easily be resolved. First of all, as regards the spiritual differences between a man and a woman, man generally marries to have a woman. A woman generally marries to have a child. Another difference is this. Man looks to the pleasure in marriage. Woman looks to the fruition and the purpose of that pleasure. Thirdly, man gives reasons for loving a woman. He will say, I love you because you are beautiful. I love you because you are good and virtuous. A woman never gives reasons. She gives herself. Surrender is its own reason for love. Another difference. Man is quicker to love than a woman. He is quicker to love because he can love an aspect or a part or an experience with a woman. But a woman is slower to love. She will not love until she can give herself totally and completely. That means that she has to wait longer in order that she might discover all of the inspirations there are for her great act of self-oblation. And another difference. A man is afraid of dying before he has lived. A woman is generally afraid of dying before she has begotten life. Now these differences, once they are understood, can be used to help reconcile any difficulties that may appear. And the difficulties are called tensions. And we are going to enumerate five of them. Tensions that are to be expected in every marriage. Not because of a defect in the persons, but simply because these tensions are just part of our fallen human nature. The first tension is this. Between wanting and not wanting love. You really never know one another until you are married. Courtship is a kind of a masked ball. In marriage, we take off the masks and we see ourselves as we really are. As the poet has put it, yes, I answered you last night. No, I say to you today. Colors seen by candlelight do not look the same by day. There can be a change. The human heart can reach a point where it has too much love and wishes to be loved no longer. Remember the poem of Francis Thompson? He told how he picked up a child to hold and how the child resisted and cried and kicked to get down. And on reflecting, he wondered if that's not the way some souls are before God. They are not ready to be loved by him. And so too in the human order, there comes a tug every now and then between wanting love and not wanting it. What is the mysterious chemistry inside of the human heart, which makes it swing between a feeling that it is not loved enough and a feeling at times that it is loved too much? Torn between longing and satiety, craving, disgust, desire, satisfaction, the human heart asks, why should I be that way? When satiety comes, the thou disappears in the sense that it is no longer wanted. When longing reappears, the thou becomes a necessity. Love too much, there is discontent. Love too little, there is emptiness. Now this is what you are going to feel, but do not be cynical about it. There's a reason why you are this way. And the reason is this.
You were made for the great sacred heart of love, and no one but God can satisfy you. Your heart is right in wanting the infinite, but your heart is wrong in trying to make its finite companion the substitute for the infinite. The solution of this tension is in seeing that the disappointments which it brings are just so many reminders that love is God's love on pilgrimage. Both the being loved too much and the being loved too little can go together when seen in the light of God. When this longing for infinite love is envisaged as a yearning for God, then the finiteness of our earthly love reminds us of the words of St. Augustine. Our hearts were made for thee, O Lord, and they are restless until they rest in thee. Just keep in mind this fact. In every marriage, man promises a woman something that only God can give. And in every marriage, every woman promises a man something that only God can give. And that is the reason of the pull between the too little and the too much. The too little because we want God. The too much because the human cannot completely satisfy. Now there's another tension that you will feel, and this is very basic to human nature. The tension between wanting to be one with another person and at the same time, feeling so alone. Almost alone together. There will come moments when yourself is lost in another. And then afterwards, a terrific sense of being thrown backwards on your own solitary personality. Why is this? The reason is, because there's nothing material or fleshy or carnal in the world that can unite. You just try making two blocks of marble one. Why can't you unite them? Because they are material. The flesh alone, and here I emphasize alone, the flesh alone cannot unite. Only the soul, the spirit can unite. For example, if we learn together the Our Father, my knowledge of the Our Father does not deprive you from learning it. And if we pray together, we are much more one than we could be in any material fashion. It is the spirit that unites. And therefore, the flesh is the means to unity. See, it's not an obstacle to unity. Your flesh is a means to unity because it is bound up with the soul. And to the extent that love loses its soul, it loses its unity and its sense of oneness. When the spirit is gone, there's left only body proximity with boredom and fatigue. Now this passion for a crescendo of intimacy until oneness is achieved cannot be completely satisfied in the physical order. Because after the act of unity, there remains the status of two distinct personalities, each with his own individual mystery. You see the paradox? Souls of lovers aspire to unity, but the body alone, though it is the momentary symbol of that unity, is of and by itself exclusive of unity. The flesh is impervious to that kind of unity which alone can satisfy the spirit. Now, there's no marriage in the world that is free from this tension. And the tension increases, too, as the body will go through the motions of love without the soul. And you will find that the tension of the body decreases as the soul loves. There's an escape, therefore, from this tension. We are not to be cynical about it.
And the greatest relief of this pension is the begetting of children.

0: Sorrowful Mysteries of the Holy Rosary with Mother Angelica and the nuns of Our Lady of the Angels Monastery.
1: In the name of the Father, and of the Son, and of the Holy Spirit.
2: Amen.
1: I believe in God, the Father Almighty, creator of heaven and earth, and in Jesus Christ, his only Son, our Lord, who was conceived by the Holy Spirit, born of the Virgin Mary, suffered under Pontius Pilate, was crucified, died, and was buried. He descended into hell. The third day he rose again from the dead. He ascended into heaven and sits at the right hand of God, the Father Almighty, from whence he shall come to judge the living and the dead.
2: Amen.

0: Our Father who art in heaven, hallowed be thy name. Thy kingdom come, thy will be done on earth as it is in heaven.
1: Give us this day our daily bread, and forgive us our trespasses, as we forgive those who trespass against us. And lead us not into temptation, but deliver us from evil. Amen.
0: Hail Mary, full of grace, the Lord is with thee. Blessed art thou among women, and blessed is the fruit of thy womb, Jesus.
1: Holy Mary, Mother of God, pray for us sinners now and at the hour of our death. Amen.
0: Hail Mary, full of grace, the Lord is with thee. Blessed art thou among women, and blessed is the fruit of thy womb, Jesus. Full of grace, the Lord is with thee. Blessed art thou amongst women, and blessed is the fruit of thy womb, Jesus.
1: Holy Mary, Mother of God, pray for us sinners now and at the hour of our death. Amen.
0: Glory be to the Father, and to the Son, and to the Holy Spirit.
1: As it was in the beginning, is now, and ever shall be, world without end.
0: The first sorrowful mystery, the agony in the garden.
2: Dear Jesus, your example of resignation, acceptance, and love makes us realize that the Father has our lives in his hands, and nothing happens to us that is not for our good.
0: Our Father who art in heaven, hallowed be thy name. Thy kingdom come, thy will be done on earth as it is in heaven.
1: Give us this day our daily bread, and forgive us our trespasses, as we forgive those who trespass against us. And lead us not into temptation, but deliver us from evil. Amen.
0: Hail Mary, full of grace, the Lord is with thee. Blessed art thou among women, and blessed is the fruit of thy womb, Jesus.
1: Holy Mary, Mother of God, pray for us sinners now and at the hour of our death. Amen.
0: Hail Mary, full of grace, the Lord is with thee. Blessed art thou amongst women, and blessed is the fruit of thy womb, Jesus.
1: Holy Mary,
0: full of grace, the Lord is with thee. Blessed art thou among women, and blessed is the fruit of thy womb, Jesus.
1: Holy Mary, Mother of God, pray for us sinners now and at the hour of our death. Amen.
0: Hail Mary, full of grace, the Lord is with thee. Blessed art thou amongst women, and blessed is the fruit of thy womb, Jesus.
1: Holy Mary,
0: full of grace, the Lord is with thee. Blessed art thou among women, and blessed is the fruit of thy womb, Jesus.
1: Holy Mary, Mother of God, pray for us sinners now and at the hour of our death. Amen.
0: Hail Mary, full of grace, the Lord is with thee. Blessed art thou amongst women, and blessed is the fruit of thy womb, Jesus.
1: Holy Mary,
0: full of grace, the Lord is with thee. Blessed art thou amongst women, and blessed is the fruit of thy womb, Jesus.
1: Holy Mary, Mother of God, pray for us sinners now and at the hour of our death. Amen.
0: Hail Mary, full of grace, the Lord is with thee. Blessed art thou amongst women, and blessed is the fruit of thy womb, Jesus.
1: Holy Mary,
0: Hail Mary, full of grace, the Lord is with thee. Blessed art thou among women, and blessed is the fruit of thy womb, Jesus.
1: Holy Mary, Mother of God, pray for us sinners now and at the hour of our death. Amen.
0: with thee. Blessed art thou among women, and blessed is the fruit of thy womb, Jesus.
1: Holy Mary, Mother of God, pray for us sinners, now and at the hour of our death. Amen.
0: Glory be to the Father, and to the Son, and to the Holy Spirit.
1: As it was in the beginning, is now, and ever shall be, world without end. Amen.
0: O my Jesus,
1: forgive us our sins, save us from the fires of hell, and lead all souls to heaven, especially those in most need of your mercy.
0: The second sorrowful mystery, the scourging at the pillar.
2: Dear Jesus, this incident was not only painful, but humiliating. Each stroke of the whip made you wince with pain, and the gaze of the onlookers made you feel like a worm and no man.
0: Our Father, who art in heaven, hallowed be thy name, thy kingdom come, thy will be done on earth as it is in heaven.
1: Give us this day our daily bread, and forgive us our trespasses, as we forgive those who trespass against us. And lead us not into temptation, but deliver us from evil. Amen.
0: Hail Mary, full of grace, the Lord is with thee. Blessed art thou among women, and blessed is the fruit of thy womb, Jesus.
1: Holy Mary, Mother of God, pray for us sinners, now and at the hour of our death. Amen.
0: Hail Mary, full of grace, the Lord is with thee. Blessed art thou among women, and blessed is the fruit of thy womb, Jesus.
1: Holy Mary,
0: full of grace, the Lord is with thee. Blessed art thou among women, and blessed is the fruit of thy womb, Jesus.
1: Holy Mary, Mother of God, pray for us sinners now and at the hour of our death. Amen.
0: Hail Mary, full of grace, the Lord is with thee. Blessed art thou among women, and blessed is the fruit of thy womb, Jesus.
1: Holy Mary, Mother of God, pray for us sinners, now and at the hour of our death. Amen.
0: Hail Mary, full of grace, the Lord is with thee. Blessed art thou amongst women, and blessed is the fruit of thy womb, Jesus.
1: Holy Mary, Mother of God, pray for us sinners, now and at the hour of our death. Amen.
0: Hail Mary, full of grace, the Lord is with thee. Blessed art thou amongst women, and blessed is the fruit of thy womb, Jesus.
1: Holy Mary, Mother of God, pray for us sinners now and at the hour of our death. Amen.
0: Hail Mary, full of grace, the Lord is with thee. Blessed art thou amongst women, and blessed is the fruit of thy womb, Jesus.
1: Holy Mary, Mother of God,
0: Hail Mary, full of grace, the Lord is with thee. Blessed art thou among women, and blessed is the fruit of thy womb, Jesus.
1: Holy Mary, Mother of God, pray for us sinners, now and at the hour of our death. Amen.
0: Hail Mary, full of grace, the Lord is with thee. Blessed art thou amongst women, and blessed is the fruit of thy womb, Jesus.
1: Holy Mary,
0: full of grace, the Lord is with thee. Blessed art thou amongst women, and blessed is the fruit of thy womb, Jesus.
1: Holy Mary, Mother of God, pray for us sinners, now and at the hour of our death. Amen.
0: Glory be to the Father, and to the Son, and to the Holy Spirit.
1: As it was in the beginning, is now, and ever shall be, world without end. Amen.
0: O my Jesus,
1: forgive us,
0: the third sorrowful mystery, the crowning with thorns.
2: Dear Jesus, our lack of confidence in your mercy and the lukewarmness of our love braided the crown of thorns, this instrument of torture, into a wreath of unspeakable pain.
0: Our Father, who art in heaven, hallowed be thy name. Thy kingdom come, thy will be done on earth as it is in heaven.
1: Give us this day our daily bread, and forgive us our trespasses, as we forgive those who trespass against us. And lead us not into temptation, but deliver us from evil. Amen.
0: Hail Mary, full of grace, the Lord is with thee. Blessed art thou among women, and blessed is the fruit of thy womb, Jesus.
1: Holy Mary, Mother of God, pray for us sinners now and at the hour of our death. Amen.
0: Hail Mary, full of grace, the Lord is with thee. Blessed art thou amongst women, and blessed is the fruit of thy womb, Jesus.
1: Holy Mary,

0: Blessed art thou amongst women, and blessed is the fruit of thy womb, Jesus. Hail Mary, full of grace, the Lord is with thee. Blessed art thou among women, and blessed is the fruit of thy womb, Jesus.
1: Holy Mary, Mother of God, pray for us sinners now and at the hour of our death. Amen.
0: Hail Mary, full of grace, the Lord is with thee. Blessed art thou among women, and blessed is the fruit of thy womb, Jesus.
1: Amen.

0: Blessed art thou amongst women, and blessed is the fruit of thy womb, Jesus. Full of grace, the Lord is with thee. Blessed art thou amongst women, and blessed is the fruit of thy womb, Jesus.
1: Holy Mary, Mother of God, pray for us sinners now and at the hour of our death. Amen.
0: Hail Mary, full of grace, the Lord is with thee. Blessed art thou amongst women, and blessed is the fruit of thy womb, Jesus. Be to the Father, and to the Son, and to the Holy Spirit.
1: As it was in the beginning, is now, and ever shall be, world without end. Amen.
0: O my Jesus,
1: forgive us our sins, save us from the fires of hell, and lead all souls to heaven, especially those who most need thy mercy.
0: The fourth sorrowful mystery, the carrying of the cross.
2: You loved us enough, dear Jesus, to take upon your bleeding shoulders the wood of your cross. May our cross be one cross, dear Jesus, that together we may glorify the Father and save souls.
0: Our Father, who art in heaven, hallowed be thy name. Thy kingdom come, thy will be done on earth as it is in heaven.
1: Give us
0: is with thee. Blessed art thou among women, and blessed is the fruit of thy womb, Jesus.
1: Holy Mary, Mother of God, pray for us sinners now and at the hour of our death. Amen.
0: Hail Mary, full of grace, the Lord is with thee. Blessed art thou amongst women, and blessed is the fruit of thy womb, Jesus.
1: Holy

0: blessed art thou amongst women, and blessed is the fruit of thy womb, Jesus. Hail Mary, full of grace, the Lord is with thee. Blessed art thou among women, and blessed is the fruit of thy womb, Jesus.
1: Holy Mary, Mother of God, pray for us sinners now and at the hour of our death. Amen.
0: Hail Mary, full of grace, the Lord is with thee. Blessed art thou among women, and blessed is the fruit of thy womb, Jesus.
1: Holy Mary, Mother of God, pray for us sinners now and at the hour of our death. Amen.
0: Hail Mary, full of grace, the Lord is with thee. Blessed art thou amongst the women, and blessed is the fruit of thy womb, Jesus.
1: Holy Mary, Mother of God, pray for us sinners now and at the hour of our death. Amen.
0: Hail Mary, full of grace, the Lord is with thee. Blessed art thou among women, and blessed is the fruit of thy womb, Jesus.
1: Holy Mary, Mother of God, pray for us sinners now and at the hour of our death. Amen.
0: Hail Mary, full of grace, the Lord is with thee. Blessed art thou amongst women, and blessed is the fruit of thy womb, Jesus.
1: Holy Mary,
0: full of grace, the Lord is with thee. Blessed art thou amongst women, and blessed is the fruit of thy womb, Jesus.
1: Holy Mary, Mother of God, pray for us sinners now and at the hour of our death. Amen.
0: Hail Mary, full of grace, the Lord is with thee. Blessed art thou amongst women, and blessed is the fruit of thy womb, Jesus.
1: Holy Mary,
0: glory be to the Father, and to the Son, and to the Holy Spirit.

0: Oh, my Jesus.
1: Forgive us our sins, save us from the fires of hell, and lead all souls to heaven, especially those who most need thy mercy.
0: The fifth sorrowful mystery, the crucifixion.
2: You gave your life for us when we were yet sinners. Help us, Jesus, to see your loving gaze as you looked up to the Father with abandonment, at the thief with mercy, and at your mother with love.
0: Our Father, who art in heaven, hallowed be thy name, thy kingdom come, thy will be done on earth as it is in heaven.
1: Give us this day our daily bread, and forgive us our trespasses, as we forgive those who trespass against us. And lead us not into temptation, but deliver us.
0: Hail Mary, full of grace, the Lord is with thee. Blessed art thou amongst the women, and blessed is the fruit of thy womb, Jesus.
1: Holy Mary, Mother of God, pray for us sinners now and at the hour of our death. Amen.
0: Hail Mary, full of grace, the Lord is with thee. Blessed art thou amongst women, and blessed is the fruit of thy womb, Jesus.
1: Holy Mary,
0: full of grace, the Lord is with thee. Blessed art thou amongst women, and blessed is the fruit of thy womb, Jesus.
1: Amen.

0: blessed art thou amongst women, and blessed is the fruit of thy womb, Jesus.
1: Holy Mary, Mother of God, pray for us sinners now and at the hour of our death. Amen.
0: Hail Mary, full of grace, the Lord is with thee. Blessed art thou amongst women, and blessed is the fruit of thy womb, Jesus.
1: Amen.

0: Blessed art thou amongst women, and blessed is the fruit of thy womb, Jesus.
1: Holy Mary, Mother of God, pray for us sinners now and at the hour of our death. Amen.
0: Hail Mary, full of grace, the Lord is with thee. Blessed art thou amongst women, and blessed is the fruit of thy womb, Jesus.
1: Holy Mary,
0: full of grace, the Lord is with thee. Blessed art thou amongst women, and blessed is the fruit of thy womb, Jesus.
1: Holy Mary, Mother of God, pray for us sinners now and at the hour of our death. Amen.
0: Hail Mary, full of grace, the Lord is with thee. Blessed art thou amongst women, and blessed is the fruit of thy womb, Jesus. Hail Mary, full of grace, the Lord is with thee. Blessed art thou among women, and blessed is the fruit of thy womb, Jesus.
1: Holy Mary, Mother of God, pray for us sinners now and at the hour of our death. Amen.
0: Glory be to the Father, and to the Son, and to the Holy Spirit. Jesus.
1: Forgive us our sins, save us from the fires of hell, and lead all souls to heaven, especially those who most need thy mercy.
0: Hail, Holy Queen.
1: Mother of God.

0: us, Holy Mother of God.
1: That you may be worthy of the promises of Christ.
0: Let us pray. O God,
1: whose only begotten Son, by his life, death, and resurrection, has purchased for us the glorious eternal life, grant us this species that we may take upon these mysteries of the Most Holy Virgin, of the Blessed Virgin Mary, we may imitate the faith contained and obtain the promise through the same Christ our Lord.
0: May the divine assistance remain always with us.
1: And may the souls of the faithful departed, with the mercy of God, rest in peace. Amen.
0: In the name of the Father, and the Son, and the Holy Spirit.
1: Amen.
2: 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In the name of the Father, and of the Son, and of the Holy Spirit. Amen. O Jesus, through the Immaculate Heart of Mary, I offer you my prayers, works, joys, and sufferings of this day. 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In the name of the Father, and of the Son, and of the Holy Spirit, amen.
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0: The angel of the Lord declared unto Mary,
4: and she conceived by the Holy Spirit.
0: Hail Mary, full of grace, the Lord is with thee. Blessed art thou among women, and blessed is the fruit of thy womb, Jesus.
4: Holy Mary, Mother of God, pray for us sinners, now and at the hour of our death.
0: Behold the handmaid of the Lord. Full of grace, the Lord is with thee. Blessed art thou among women, and blessed is the fruit of thy womb, Jesus.
4: Holy Mary, Mother of God, pray for us sinners, now and at the hour of death. Amen.
0: And the Word was made flesh.
4: And dwelt among us.
0: Hail Mary, full of grace, the Lord is with thee. Blessed art thou among women, and blessed is the fruit of thy womb, Jesus. Pray for us, Holy Mother of God.
4: That you

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1: Our first sermon for today is entitled The Compiègne Carmelite Martyrs and the Holy Mass.
2: When Jesus drew near to Jerusalem, seeing the city, he wept over it, saying, If thou hadst known the things that are to thy peace, but now they are hidden from thine eyes. Words taken from today's Holy Gospel, in the name of the Father, and of the Son, and of the Holy Ghost. Amen. In the late 18th century France, a brutal revolution sprang up that attempted to destroy the priesthood and all true sacrifice and many other good things. The devil understands the nature of true sacrifice, and he wants it ended. He knows it works, that it is pleasing to God. On October 28th, 1789, the Revolutionary Assembly, in the name of personal freedom, suspended, quote, the making of vows in all monasteries, end quote. So, no more offering of self and poverty, chastity, and obedience for the sake of the kingdom of God. No more imitating heaven here on earth, because that's what they do in religious life. They're practicing and, as it were, playing heaven. Practicing for heaven and playing for heaven. That's what religious life really is. But that was not enough for them. So the laws in 1790 forbade entrance of new members into the monastery. They wanted them to die out. And finally, they suppressed the contemplative orders altogether. The Carmelites, the Trappists. The new law stated, quote, the rights of man and the monastic life are incompatible. All institutions are made for society. And society can destroy them when they become useless, end quote. So all is for man. God, who's he? They're going to make everything conform to the needs of man. That's what the revolution sought to do. In July 1790, the same assembly passed the civil constitution of the clergy, which allowed non-Catholics to choose bishops and priests for the church. This constitution also required the clergy to swear an oath of loyalty or conformity to the state. Any bishop or priest refusing to comply was either deported or killed. Clearly, such an act severed the ties with Rome, and it meant the eventual demise of the sacramental system in France, and it effectively divided the church, divided the clergy. The Holy See, of course, condemned these efforts in March of 1791 with a demand for an immediate retraction from those who had taken the oath. So you can see that it divided the clergy. It is not hard to imagine how the revolutionaries from that point forward considered the Roman Catholic Church an irreconcilable political enemy. From day to day, the vice tightened. And the revolution progressed such that without the foundation of God's holy church, centered in Rome, present in France, soon thereafter, because this foundation was being eroded and taken away, soon thereafter, the monarchy fell on August 10, 1791. King Louis XVI and his family were arrested, and King Louis was beheaded at the guillotine on January 21st, 1793. Many churches were closed. They were stripped of everything that recalled Catholic worship and even turned into things like stables and fodder stores and even worse, places of occult worship. The so-called September massacres, which occurred in 1792, in a most brutal manner, took the lives of over 1,000 priests. The nuns had already been obliged by law to lay aside their religious habits, and on September 14, the Feast of the Holy Cross, they were expelled from their monasteries. Not a very pleasing picture, to say the least. Something needed to be done to stem the tide of this revolution and terror that gripped France. But what could be done? It is as if our blessed Lord had come to visit Paris, seeing the city in terror, weeping over it, saying again, "If thou hadst known the things that are to thy peace, but now they are hidden from thine eyes." What were the things that were for their peace? Well, he himself gave his Sacred Heart to France through Saint Margaret Mary some 100 years before. And they did not listen. The Sacred Heart, bruised for our offenses, pierced by a lance, filled with opprobrium, offered peace and reconciliation on simple terms. He had like five things he wanted them to do. And one of them was to establish a feast day to the Sacred Heart. The other one was to build a temple to the Sacred Heart in Paris, which was finally done. Many other little things like that, maybe not so little, but serious and easy to do for a king and bishops. And they neglected the requests and ignored them, and here was the consequence. Someone, however, was awake. Someone could see, such that she and her holy companions made count their sacrifice of self to God, united to the Sacred Heart of Jesus as to their spouse. I am speaking of the Carmelite nun of Compiègne, Blessed Teresa of St. Augustine, and her companions. By the grace and mercy of God, she foresaw something of the trajectory of the events that descended upon France. She saw that the Pharaoh, that is the prince of this world, she saw what he was up to. She convinced her fellow Carmelite nuns of Compiègne to take a vow with her, to make of themselves a sacrifice pleasing and acceptable to God. Quote, she said, that the community should offer itself as a holocaust to appease the wrath of God, and that the divine peace which his beloved Son had come to bring into the world might be granted to the church and to the state, end quote. Unlike Moses, she did not look for another lamb to sacrifice. She offered herself. She offered herself with the Lamb of God. The Lamb of God, pointed out to us by St. John the Baptist. The very Lamb in whose blood, St. Paul says, we have peace. The very Lamb that was slain from the foundation of the world, according to St. John, in the 13th chapter of the Apocalypse. God would accept this most noble offering. Then, without doubt, the terror would end. Pharaoh would be overthrown, and a time of mercy would be granted to France. Such was the thinking of this courageous nun, and she was not mistaken. After some time, the nuns agreed with her, and like many other faithful religious, were eventually arrested and condemned to death. On this very day, July 17, 1793, in the midst of the most intense time of terror in Paris, when nearly every minute someone died at the guillotine. A time known as the Reign of Terror. It was during this time that they were taken to the guillotine. 16 Carmelite nuns. Yet unlike nearly all those who had preceded them, instead of sorrow and lamentations at their plight, why me, those mean people, this is unjust. No, they were not sorrowful, vengeful, upset. These 16 nuns in full habit sang hymns and chanted psalms all the way. Even unto the death of the last one, they sang the Salve Regina, they sang the Psalms, they sang the Te Deum. In keeping to their ultimate sacrifice of self to fulfill their vows and please their spouse, they went so far as even to ask the Mother Prioress, Blessed Teresa of St. Augustine, permission to die. They knelt down, permission to die, Mother. Thereby perfecting their offering in every possible way. They did not cower either as they approached the scaffold to die. Seeing their bloodied sisters dead before their very eyes. You can imagine how hard that might be. They kept singing. The nuns remained steadfast to the very end. They were as happy as brides on their wedding day. The passage from King David in the Psalms comes to mind. My vows to the Lord I will pay in the presence of all his people. Instead of the diabolic carnival-like atmosphere that daily surrounded the guillotine, all the spectators went silent before this incredible scene. Something special was happening here. There's even been an opera written about it called The Dialogue of the Carmelites. It's incredible. A scene in history worth thinking about. Now, history has shown that God indeed accepted the offering. It was precious to him. As King David says, precious in the eyes of the Lord is the death of his faithful ones. So as a result, the reign of Terah, as a result of their sacrifice, of their vow, of the merit they had gained through their sacrifice, the reign of Terah ended 10 days later, the length of a novena. And it ended in a completely unexpected manner, with the death of its chief and master, Robespierre, himself going to the guillotine. Just as Dorian Gray, if you know the story, viewed his revealing portrait, he had this portrait and he could see his interior life mirrored there. He would go and look at it and be disgusted. The revolution looked at itself and was stunned at the hideous sight, just as Dorian was. Just as Dorian stabbed his own portrait in a fit of disgust and anger, so too the revolution stabbed its own heart, thereby giving the church a chance to regroup. As a result, many fruits came forth from the offering of these holy nuns. St. John Vianney, the great curie of ours, was surely one of them. Many new religious foundations sprang up as well. Thus we see proof of what St. Catherine of Siena once said, martyrdom makes the church young. Martyrdom makes the church young. Now, are not our times becoming more and more terrible, fearful, filled with death and injustice? What can we do? How can we make an offering that counts? How can we be sure it is acceptable and pleasing to God? This is important. We want God to hear our prayers and answer them. The collect for today's Holy Mass touches on this very thing. It says, quote, "Let thy merciful ears, O Lord, be open to the prayers of thy suppliant people, and that thou mayest grant their desire to those that seek, make them ask such things as please thee." Make them ask such things as please thee. So let's concentrate on how we ask. Maybe another time we can concentrate on what we should ask. But the short answer is this. How should we ask? We must conform ourselves to God, not make him conform to us. That's what the French Revolution wanted. Make God conform to us. Make everything conform to us. No, we need to conform to God. We must seek to ask in a way that is pleasing to him. To ask in a way that suits him, not suits us. We must ask in a way that God has shown us then, some way that he's revealed to us. And what is that? Well, it's simple. It's the Holy Mass. The Holy Mass. Why we're here this morning. God revealed the law of the Old Testament to Moses on the mountain. And he insisted, you conform to this. You do this. Otherwise, they would experience much trouble, as is explained in various parts of the Leviticus and Deuteronomy. If you don't do this, watch out. This is going to happen to you. And that's exactly what happened. They didn't do it, and they got in really big trouble. We've been given the new law of grace now in the New Testament, but we must conform ourselves to it and not make it conform to us. That is, if we want to be heard by God, if we want our sacrifices to count and the evil to end and the fear to go away and the oppression to be over with, we need to conform to God. In the Gospel of St. Luke, we hear how our Lord deeply desires to eat the Passover with his disciples. It reads like this, "With desire, I have desired to eat this Pasch with you before I suffer." This particular Pasch he speaks of here is the Last Supper, where the Passover lamb given to Moses passed into its fulfillment, the Lamb of God, the first Mass. So he wasn't just anxious to eat a meal with them, he was anxious to offer the first Mass. Listen to St. Pascasius Robertus. He explains it. He's a medieval scholastic. He said this, "Let the faithful soul consider the difference between the typological Pasch in which the lamb was slain and eaten in the same supper, and the Pasch which is immediately afterwards celebrated in bread and wine according to the order of Melchizedek." So what's he saying? There's two Paschs. There's the Old Testament Pasch, and there's the New Testament Pasch. He goes on, "The legal lamb of the Old Testament with its chalice came first in the figure of the Passion of Christ. Then the body and the blood in the chalice came in the fulfillment of the truth, so that what went before in Melchizedek should be wholly fulfilled in Christ." He goes on, "Let the faithful soul understand in this action that the most loving Jesus, taking bread and wine, passed from the figure and shadow of the reality onto the true sacrament of the Pasch, so that no jot or tittle should be taken from the law. Nay, he being the cornerstone holding together both laws, as the new Melchizedek offers bread and wine, which prefigured the sacrament of his body and blood." Okay, thank you, Pascasius. Here's the thing. He's saying there's two parts to the Last Supper. There's the first part. That's the Old Testament Passover meal. Then there's the second part. He puts that away. It's fulfilled. It's over with. Then he says the first Mass. This is how to pray from now on. And the mystics saw this. Mystics like Venerable Mother of Mary of Agreda and Blessed N. Catherine Emmerich. Now, it is essential to understand that the second part of the Last Supper, that is, was the first Mass, was in fact a sacrifice according to the order of Melchizedek, thereby putting an end to the ancient Levitical priesthood. It's over. The new order was according to bread and wine instead of the killing of animals. The new order is eternal, having an eternal priesthood and an eternal sacrifice or victim. It's not a meal. It's a sacrifice. The priesthood of Jesus Christ and the sacrifice of Jesus Christ. This is pleasing to God. He revealed it to us through the apostles. And the devil hates it because it works. That's why he was trying to suppress it during the French Revolution. So what is true sacrifice but offering something that is made holy by God because he accepts it? He makes it his, and that makes it holy. St. Augustine says, "True sacrifice is every action done to bring us into holy union with God." How do I do that? I unite it with Christ in the Mass. Council of Trent says, "The victim in the Mass is one and the same. It is the same now offers through the ministry of priests who then offered himself on the cross. Only the manner of offering is different. The Mass is the sacrifice of Christ. It's the same sacrifice." And it goes on, "And since in this divine sacrifice, which is celebrated in the Mass, the same Christ who offered himself once in a bloody manner on the altar of the cross is contained and offered in an unbloody manner, the sacrifice is truly propitiatory." What's the Council of Trent saying? This Mass is where prayers are answered. Things happen. If you pray it right, if you use it well, if you conform yourself to God, things will happen. In Exodus, we read how God carefully instructed Moses to offer the lamb in a way that would be acceptable to him, that to do various things and do it just right, and then God would listen. God tells us how to make sacrifice. He makes it known to us. He makes it possible. We conform. That's why I like this Mass so much, because everything is very precisely laid out. I conform to it. I do not make it conform to me. If I don't understand something, tough. I'm going to do it anyway until I understand it later. That's what I love about this Mass. You conform to it. Keep that in mind. As a result of this Passover lamb, the Israelites were shown great mercy, not only from God, but also from the Egyptians, the worldlings, who gave them all their gold and anything else they wanted as they left the country. But what really gave this type its power, this Passover lamb in Exodus, was its connection to Christ's sacrifice in the Last Supper, that is, to the Mass. God is showing us that this is how to make sacrifices most readily acceptable. And this requires the Holy Mass as well as the priesthood and the sacred places like this church. We need this. And this is precisely what the revolution sought to eradicate from France and the Compiègne Carmelite martyrs sought to preserve. It was their offering of self in union with Christ at the Holy Mass that made all the difference. We've been given the means to make our offering count, dearly beloved. The Mass, the priesthood, the Mass, the priesthood, and a sacred place, a chapel, a church. We've been given a Holy Mass that demands our conformity to God's ways. In other words, there may be a few things that seem a little uncomfortable at first. Latin, priests facing the altar, the silence, and other demands. But let us conform to them, and over time it will all make sense, I promise you. If you have trouble, we'll talk about it. May we not neglect this great gift or take it lightly, lest we be like those our Lord weeps over because they did not know the time of their visitation. They did not attend to the higher things when the opportunity was given them. And they may end like France, who descended into revolution from which they have never really recovered, have they? It spread throughout the whole world. Now is the time to give ourselves, to invest ourselves totally in the means of salvation that is available to us. We should do this for the love of our families, our city, our country, and most of all for our beloved church. Lest the opportunity pass us by and we be destroyed. Let us not think what happened in France cannot happen here. It can. It's already far along. Although we may not be called to make the level of sacrifice of martyrdom embraced by Blessed Teresa of St. Augustine and her Carmelite companions, nevertheless, together, we can unite around this altar and effect changes that will save souls and shorten the time of trial that is upon us, upon the church, and upon the world. Thank you for listening. In the name of the Father, and of the Son, and of the Holy Ghost. Amen.
1: We hope you enjoyed that sermon entitled The Compiègne Carmelite Martyrs and the Holy Mass. Our next sermon is entitled Contemplative Life is Primary.
3: Praise be Jesus and Mary. Today's Gospel narrates the well-known episode of Martha and Mary. You know, Jesus visits their home. It's near Bethany, or in Bethany, near Jerusalem. On this visit, Jesus gives them an important lesson. And that is, there's a certain primacy to the contemplative life, the life of prayer, listening to the word of God, over the active life, that is external works, good deeds, the apostolate. But both need to be harmoniously balanced in each of our lives. St. Augustine describes today's gospel episode in this way. Martha, who was arranging and preparing the Lord's meal, was busy doing many things, whereas Mary preferred to find her meal in what the Lord was saying. In a way, she deserted her sister, who was very busy, and sat herself down at Jesus' feet and just listened to his words. She was faithfully obeying what the psalm said, "Be still and know that I am God." Martha was getting annoyed. Mary was feasting, the former coping with many things, the latter concentrating on one. Both occupations were good. Martha was doing a very good thing in serving Jesus and the apostles. Perhaps they came unannounced, you know, and she had to whip up a little meal for them and treat them hospitably. So what was her fault? St. Luke provides the answer, of course, in the gospel passage today. She was distracted with much serving. She was distracted and lost her focus, not so much in what she was doing, although she could have been distracted in that, but more on for whom and why she was doing what she was doing. Her distraction led her to complain, "Lord, do you not care that my sister has left me to serve alone? Tell her then to help me." And then Jesus gently reprimanded her, "Martha, Martha, you are anxious and troubled about many things. One thing is needful. Mary has chosen the good portion, which shall not be taken away from her." According to tradition, Mary symbolizes the contemplative life, you know, the life of prayer. And God calls some individuals to lead a very strictly contemplative life, a life dedicated to prayer, to solitude, just like so many, you know, cloistered monks and nuns and hermits in the desert, you know, do still today. They remind us of the most important things of life, just seeing them, you know, when you do see them, knowing that they're out there, living for the Lord alone. They remind us of the one thing, the most important thing that all of us need to do, to live for God alone and prepare here on earth to live in eternal communion with him in heaven. That's our primary business, occupation, or task in life. You know, live for God alone, prepare to be with him in heaven. Everything else is secondary to that, absolutely everything. So Martha traditionally symbolizes the active life. And God calls most people to this form of life, to be active in the world, not of the world, but in the world, with some contact with the world, perhaps even quite immersed in the things of the world. But that's not to say that the life of Mary, the contemplative life, a deep prayer life, isn't for them at all. That would be a very grave error, a heresy. For the life of Martha and Mary, the active life and the contemplative life must be come one, as it were, in the life of the Christian, of every Christian. They're not contradictory realities. They're different. The life of contemplation, the life of action, of apostolate, of works. But it's not like we have to choose necessarily one or the other. It's either or. Rather, for us, it's both and. Another both and proposition for us as Catholics, as there are many others, getting it right, you know, not this or that, but both and, like faith and works, you know, or scripture and tradition. You know, we have lots of these both and propositions, and this is another one of them. We need to be both contemplative as well as active. So we need to be like Mary first and learn how to simply be with the Lord, stay with the Lord, sit at his feet, listen to him and to his teaching, to be men and women of prayer, deep prayer, very deep prayer. Each and every one of you is called to that. And we need to be like Martha too. We need to learn how to be diligent in our work, whatever our work might be. And doing so, as Jesus reminded Martha, without becoming distracted, without losing our focus on him. You know, the Benedictine model puts it very well. We can borrow it from them. Their motto is ora et labora, pray and work. A beautiful summary of what each of us can do each day. Pray and work. Our Lord calls you to be contemplatives in action, active souls, very busy, but with deep prayer lives. It would be a pity, a very tragic reality, if we spent so much time on earth, you know, working hard, you know, 9-to-5 jobs, you know, and sometimes not very pleasant work, but doing that day after day, week after week, month after month, year after year, decade after decade, maybe putting in a whole lifetime, you know, decades worth of work without having benefited spiritually from that work. That will be tragic. That will be a huge waste. All that time and effort, sweat and blood, you know, for a paycheck, which is good, you know, taking care of temporal realities, necessary things, material things, but you know, failing to profit, to cash in spiritually when we could have and should have. And that happens all the time. You know, we work, you know, for the paycheck, but not for the Lord and for the good of our souls. You know, and so that needs to be corrected. You know, and St. Jose Maria Escrivá is a wonderful example of how this this kind of living, you know, working in the world can be sanctified. You know, he promoted the life of work, action, and of apostolate. But it's not to be an obstacle to holiness, but the contrary, it's to be a means to holiness. To a crowd of ordinary working folks, St. Jose Maria once said this: "You must understand now more clearly that God is calling you to serve him in and from the ordinary, material, and secular activities of human life. He waits for us every day in the laboratory, in the operating room, in the factory, in the workshop, in the fields, in the home, in all the immense panorama of work. Understand this well. There is something holy, something divine, hidden in the most ordinary situations. And it's up to each of you to discover it. There is no other way. Either we learn to find our Lord in ordinary, everyday life, or else we shall never find him." Yes, there must be times reserved just for prayer, just for our Lord. Like right now, this hour of the Holy Mass, it's just for our Lord. You know, leave everything else at the door, please. You know, all other business plans for the rest of the day, what you need to prepare for the lunchtime, leave that at the door. Everything else, you know, only for our Lord is what this hour or so of Holy Mass. And also our time of prayer, you know, adoration, visiting Jesus in the Blessed Sacrament, praying the rosary, perhaps with our families at home, praying our morning prayers, our night prayers before we go to bed, praying the Angelus, meal prayers, doing some spiritual reading every day. All this is for the Lord. But St. Jose Maria is perfectly right when he says, either we learn to find our Lord in ordinary, everyday life, or else we shall never find him, never find our Lord. If our life is kind of like split in two, you know, okay, time for the Lord and then time for, you know, worldly things and occupations and so forth. Our lives as Christians must be all of a piece, integral, with a certain unity of life, so that all that we do can be offered up, sanctified, divinized, making us more holy. As St. Paul says, and whatever you do in word or deed, do everything in the name of the Lord Jesus. And he also says, so whether you eat or drink, or whatever you do, do it all for the glory of God. Let us learn from Martha and Mary to balance in our own lives the contemplative spirit, a deep prayer life, with a life of work, action, and apostolate. Doing so will lead us to experience what we can call the mysticism of the ordinary, everyday holiness, ordinary holiness, and becoming saints of the ordinary who have lived life extraordinarily well. And so may it be for each of us here. Praise be Jesus and Mary.
1: We hope you enjoyed that sermon entitled, Contemplative Life is Primary. Our next sermon is entitled, St. Alexius, Be Detached.
4: Nomine Participini et Spiritus Sancti. Amen. So we have today St. Alexius. I think he was in the 4th century, so sometime in the year the 300s. And he is... he's one of those saints where he's been taken out of the modern sanctoral calendar because of the unreliability of his life. And his life story is too fantastic, and so it's probably not true. And I mean, if you look at any of the saints, or the saints who have these amazing lives with these miracles, they're all improbable. Right? They're all hard to believe. That's the whole point of it. That's what God does. That's what grace does in the world. It makes something hard to believe because it's incredible. So his life, he was the son of a rich Roman senator and learned charity towards the poor at a young age. His parents were good, had a pious upbringing. And Alexius perhaps was too good of a student in that he wanted to give up his wealth and honors and just live life as a poor ascetic, perhaps a desert monk or something. But his parents wished otherwise. They chose a rich bride for him, and because it was their will, he went ahead with the marriage. It's one of those things where perhaps he was, I don't know, what. As soon as he was married, the very same day, like that very night, the night of their wedding, he obtained her permission to leave. He went through with the marriage, but he said, you know, I didn't really want to do this. I just did it because my parents were making me. And she says, well, I don't know, me too. So they agreed to split. And so that very night, he fled. He fled in disguise to Syria, and he lived there in great poverty near a church dedicated to Our Lady. And he did that for 17 years. So he probably was a young man, you know, maybe not even 20. So for 17 years, he flees that very night. And at that point, you know, the parents just give up. He's gone. He's never coming back. Well, one day, he is, after 17 years, just next to this church of Our Lady, an icon of the Blessed Virgin speaks. And she says, not to him, but she spoke to the people around him. And it was, she called him, I think it's this beggar is very holy. He is the man of God. And of course, he became very famous because of that, which is the last thing he wanted. So he fled again, and he's thinking, you know, where could I go to hide? People are following me, etc. He goes back to his parents, but he doesn't tell them who he is. So he goes there in as a beggar. It's been 17 years, and his own parents take him back in and give him a place to stay under the stairs. And of course, there's still, you know, his father was a senator, so he's got, you know, very many servants and so on. So he lives there for, it says, another 17 years. And he would go out early only to pray in the church and to teach little children about God. And he says the servants treated him contemptuously and very meanly, which he bore patiently. And then after another 17 years living under the stairs in his parents' house, he became ill and he died. And his parents only, they only knew who he was because they found a note that he had written with him. And they found that on his body after he had passed. So this is the story of St. Alexis. And is it strange? Yes, it's a strange story. Is it unbelievable? I hardly, I think. Not at all. I think there's another saint who had a very similar life story. This is why in our gospel reading for today, the church has chosen in his honor that passage where Christ says, you know, he who is, unless you're willing to leave behind father and mother, brother and sisters and house and fields, and, you know, for my sake, you're not worthy to call yourself my disciple. So we have a kind of both. Literally, he left his parents behind, did not want the wealth and the honors. But not just that. It's not just a physical leaving, like leaving your parents behind. He came back to his parents, but, you know, emotionally, like all everything that would go along with it, like the praise of his parents, the wealth of his parents, the comfort provided by his parents. He had left all of that behind. He could have had it. He was in the midst of it. But emotionally, he was detached. He didn't need that anymore. So that is what we all need to be thinking about. Life is not lived, life is not lived physically as much as it is lived intellectually and emotionally. Life is lived in the mind. We can be surrounded by comforts. People, we know this. People are surrounded by comforts and they're unhappy. People are surrounded by poverty and they're very happy. It's because life is not lived in the flesh. Life is lived in the mind. That's where it's lived. And that's where we need to leave behind father and mother and brother and fields and so on for my sake. Don't have anything else above God. And I would say, how many people, you know, who have left their parents long ago or whose parents are long dead and they're still controlled by that memory of their parents, right? They just can't leave behind, you know, father or mother. Or people that, you know, went through a difficult life experience with somebody and they can't let go of the emotional wounds that they had. That's part of what Christ means. Leave those things behind and follow me. Don't worry about the past. Just worry about from this point forward. How am I going to love God? How am I going to love the poor? How am I going to give myself to him? That's the full meaning of that verse. And you know, looking at saints like today, St. Alexius, he left his parents, literally, but he also was living with his parents, and he was detached, and he didn't worry about it. So that's a great example for those who are either in a situation with somebody, and you need to be detached, or you need to leave somebody behind and be detached. Either way, you can do that with the help of Christ. That's what the lives of the saints show us. So this is just one of so many lessons we can learn from such saints. Let us continue to ask God to help us overcome our passions, to grow in the virtues, and above all, to be detached, to follow that first commandment, to love, the Lord our God only. Love him with our whole heart, soul, mind, and strength, to have no other gods before him. If we can get that commandment correct, everything else falls into place. So we can ask that through the intercession of the saints. So may God bless you all in the name of the Father and the Son and the Holy Ghost. Amen.
1: We hope you enjoyed that sermon entitled, St. Alexius, Be Detached. Our final sermon for today is entitled, Bad Shepherds.
5: Praise be Jesus and Mary. The first reading, we hear an oracle from the prophet Ezekiel. Thus says the Lord God, woe to the shepherds of Israel who has been pasturing themselves. As I live, says the Lord God, because my sheep have been given over to pillage and because my sheep have become food for every wild beast, for a lack of a shepherd, because my shepherds did not look after my sheep, etc., etc. God uses very strong language when it comes to bad shepherds. And our Lord himself will use strong language when it comes to those who lead others to sin. So it is definitely very appropriate to get angry, to feel frustrated, especially when we see people

Words do not justify being bad sheep. Bad shepherds don't justify being bad sheep. And we need to protect something in particular. If you go to the book of Revelation, chapter 2, when our Lord addresses the church of Ephesus, he uses these words. I know your works, your toil, and your patient endurance. I know that you cannot tolerate evildoers. You have tested those who claim to be apostles, but are not, and have found them to be false. I also know that you are enduring patiently and bearing up for the sake of my name, and that you have not grown weary. But get this now. But, our Lord says, I have this against you, that you have abandoned the love you had at first. So important. Our Lord knows the situation. He understands and sees their plight. He even acknowledges their patient endurance, but he rebukes them because they have abandoned the love they had at first. You see, in the face of bad shepherds, many Catholics don't necessarily lose their faith nor their hope, but in some shape or form, they diminish in supernatural charity. They diminish in supernatural charity. And why is this pernicious? If you go to the letter of James, chapter 2, verse 19, he says, you believe that God is one. You do well. Even the demons believe and shudder. The devils believe, but they have no charity. And when it comes to truly committed Catholics, devils will tempt under the appearance of good. To do what? To little by little, as St. Ignatius says, diminish their supernatural charity. St. Ignatius of Loyola, one of the great spiritual masters, is the master of discernment of spirits. And in the rules of discernment, he gives us two sets of rules. So in the second set of rules, he is speaking and addressing more so those who are committed to becoming saints. And he says that for those souls, the devil usually tempts under the appearance of good. And here's one rule that he articulates to help us discern how if we are being tempted under the appearance of good. He says this. In the fifth rule of discernment, he says, we should give much attention to the course of the thoughts. And if the beginning, middle, and end is all good, inclined to all good, it is a sign of the good angel. But if in the course of the thoughts that he brings, it ends in something bad, or distractive, or less good than the soul had proposed to do before, or if it weakens it, disquiets or troubles the soul, taking away the peace, tranquility, and quiet which it had before, it is a clear sign that it proceeds from the evil spirit, the enemy of our profit and eternal salvation. So much to unpack there, right? But just notice a couple of things and details. If it ends in something bad or distractive, is this something I should be doing or addressing? Is it less good? Does it weaken my soul, take away my peace? Does it disquiet me?
especially if it takes away the peace, tranquility that I had before.

That's what he's saying. Go back to the words of our Lord. I have this against you. You have abandoned the love you had at first. You see what's going on here? Little by little, we diminish in supernatural charity. So brothers and sisters, we need to protect our spiritual life. As St. Paul would say, do not be overcome by evil, but overcome evil with good. And this is how the saints responded to the crisis in which they lived in. They overcame evil with good. St. Maximilian Kolbe, someone who tried to convert heretics, Freemasons, you know, schismatics, all of them, to the faith. He wrote a letter, which is very enlightening, and he wrote a letter on how to fight the evil in the world, in the spirit of the Immaculata. Let me just read that to you. St. Maximilian wrote, to fight evil in the spirit of the Immaculata, with love toward all, including the worst, to highlight and praise good more intensely, so that people may be drawn by example, rather than to publicize evil everywhere. Therefore, when it comes to drawing attention, the attention of society or of people in authority to any evil, it should be done with love and kindness toward those who are wicked. We should never outdo it or enter into details of evil any more than is necessary in order to put it right. This is how the saints responded. They tried to overcome, with the grace of God, they tried to overcome evil with good. Let us ask our Blessed Mother for this grace. Always remembering that bad shepherds do not justify being bad sheep. We need to overcome evil with good and protect our love for Christ. As St. Paul would say, let nothing separate you from the love of Christ. Praise be Jesus and Mary.

0: We hope you enjoyed our final sermon for today entitled Bad Shepherds.
1: 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We hope you will join us again next time for Sermons for Everyday Living. Have a blessed day.

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5: Rochester area weather. The temp is currently 60 degrees with a few clouds. The wind is calm with some smoke in the air. The forecast for this morning, cloudy, 70 degrees. This afternoon, cloud-filled skies with a light breeze with a temp 80 degrees. Then this evening, a few clouds with some light winds. Temperature around 74. That's the weather brought to you by iCatholicMobile.com.
6: 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On July 17th, we celebrate the feast of Saint Jadwiga, Queen. Jadwiga, or Hedwig, was born in the year of our Lord, 1373 or 1374, the youngest daughter of Louis the Great, King of Hungary and Poland. From an early age, she was betrothed to William, Duke of Austria. When King Louis died, the very young Jadwiga was given the throne of Poland. The Polish nobility considered William too politically weak, and they instead promoted Jogaila, the pagan Grand Duke of Lithuania. Jadwiga loved William, but after much anguished prayer, she finally agreed to marry Jogaila instead, offering up the sacrifice for the good of her country. The Grand Duke, smitten by Jadwiga's beauty and piety, fulfilled his vow to become Catholic before the wedding, taking the name Władysław. A wave of mass conversions swept through Lithuania as a result. Jadwiga was beloved by her people, and a great patron of the church, the poor, and Polish learning and culture. She died in childbirth at just 25 years of age, leaving Władysław to rule over a united Catholic Poland and Lithuania for several more decades, ushering in Poland's golden age. Jadwiga was venerated throughout Poland soon after her death, and was finally canonized by Pope St. John Paul II. Also honored on this day are St. Alexius, Pope St. Leo IV, St. Marcellina, sister of St. Ambrose, St. Kenelm, and many other martyrs, confessors, and holy virgins. For more about the saints and seasons of the Catholic Church, visit thestationofthecross.com/saints and seasons.
7: St. John Vianney says that the number of the saved is as few as the number of grapes left after the vine pickers have passed. 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The vast majority of men seek, would like to go to heaven, but they do not strive, do not exert themselves enough to find the true religion, or when they have found it, they do not sacrifice their own desires to follow God's commands.
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0: It's time to rise right. Giving you the latest news and information to start your day. Plus bold, lively discussion about the church, the world, and issues affecting you and your family. All through a Catholic lens. Get up on the right side. Rise right.
1: May the holy names of Jesus and Mary be blessed now and forever. Good morning. You're listening to Rise Right on the Station of the Cross Catholic Media Network. Jake Kraft here with Sarah Kane. And if you can believe it, it's a Friday. Once again, happy Friday, Sarah. Good morning.
2: Happy Friday to you too, Jake. I know, we all made it.
1: We made it. We made it through the week.
2: You and I and our listeners are here together. And it's been a very busy week in terms of the news cycle.
1: Yeah, it has.
2: So... I was all concerned
1: that with Pope Leo being on vacation for the rest of the month, that it'd be just too quiet. But nope, there's been plenty of news stories, even some churchy stories. And an interesting, we don't like to delve too much into rumors all the time here on the show, but we've got some reliable reporting from The Pillar on some interesting sort of murmurings going on around Rome. So we'll maybe discuss that.
2: I'm excited about it. It's my best type of rumor. You
1: know? Exactly.
2: Like the good news rumors,
1: yes.
2: I think, are my favorite. Yeah.
1: Indeed. So we'll get into some of that later on in this show. But we got some saints to talk about today, a few different saints that we'll get into because they've got some interesting stories. Some of them, a couple of them may be kind of linked in some of the themes going on. And then a great pope to talk about, which is always a pleasure. So lots to discuss there. Plus some more news. Just like the rest of the week, very interesting news on the domestic front here in the U.S. Some very interesting developments with Marco Rubio. He gave a speech yesterday. President Trump gave a speech yesterday. Everyone was speechifying yesterday, it turns out. And some other interesting stories as well. And a great one that's kind of, most of it's going to be just us making fun of, not the U.K. in particular, but Amnesty International in the U.K., a ridiculous yes. story that they had to apologize for. So we'll get into that. Hopefully that's your teaser to keep listening today on this Friday morning. But lots to get into. Let's begin our Friday properly with prayer. In the name of the Father, and of the Son, and of the Holy Spirit. Amen.
2: Amen.
1: O Jesus, through the Immaculate Heart of Mary, I offer you my prayers, works, joys, and sufferings of this day.
2: For all the intentions of your Sacred Heart, in union with the holy sacrifice of the Mass throughout the world.
1: For the salvation of souls.
2: The reparation of sins.
1: The reunion of all Christians.
2: And in particular, for the intentions of the Holy Father this month.
1: Amen. Amen. Let us pray. O God, who gladden us with the annual feast of Blessed Alexius, your confessor, mercifully grant that, while honoring the anniversary of his death, we may also imitate his deeds.
2: Through Jesus Christ, thy Son, our Lord, who liveth and reigneth with thee in the unity of the Holy Spirit, God, world without end.
1: Amen. Amen. In the name of the Father, and of the Son, and of the Holy Spirit. Amen.
2: Amen. And here is your morning news brief. Air raid sirens have been activated in Bahrain after Iran's army reportedly claimed it had targeted U.S. helicopters and reconnaissance aircraft at Sakhir Air Base in Bahrain. Vice President J.D. Vance warned Republicans that merely denouncing socialism is not enough. Young Americans need a real path to ownership, economic security, and the American dream. He called for a Christian economic alternative. In an address to the nation last night, President Trump announced the declassification of intelligence, he says, reveals that Chinese intelligence services carried out the largest compromise of election data in history, acquiring 220 million U.S. voter files, and that U.S. officials suppressed that information from him and Congress. Mothers who changed their minds after taking mifepristone are testifying against the state of California in that major lawsuit, assisting the pro-life groups that helped save their babies through abortion pill reversal. Indiana Republican Governor Mike Braun ordered the state to end race and sex-based preferences in government contracting after Attorney General Todd Rokita deemed the program unconstitutional. And NPR named Sister Maura Smith an unsung hero after a former student recalled how the Catholic high school principal confronted hospital staff who dismissed her stroke as drug use, then stayed beside her and prayed the rosary. Before we get to all of that and much more, let's go ahead and talk about our saint. I believe one of them is Polish, so it'll be Definitely your turn.
1: Yes,
2: Jake.
1: I will take care of the names for our Polish.
2: I can barely pronounce them there for you. You can just sort of cringe.
1: That'd be fine. I think my wife is going to make fun of my pronunciation as well. So doesn't matter.
2: Oh, good.
1: How hard I try to get those Polish names right, since she's fluent in Polish, she'll be judging both of us. So that's all right. We'll be unified in that today. But let's start with Saint Alexius or Alexis. First of all, happy name day to any Alexises out there. Is that the plural of Alexis? I'm not sure. I'm sure there's some listening. So a happy name day to you, because we've got this saint who has a really interesting story. He was born the son of a Roman senator in the 5th century. So he's pretty high in the social order here. Mm-hmm. But he is a devout Christian, and he wants to avoid worldly things, earthly things. So his family is trying to get him to get married, you know, kind of keep the family going here in this social sense. But he really wants to leave. And finally, on their wedding day, his fiance finally says, okay, we can break this off. I can see that your vocation is not to marriage. She allows him to go, and he basically flees from home. He leaves home and heads to Asia Minor, what is now Turkey and some related countries around there. And on his way there, he goes to Edessa, lives there for several years in poverty, just devoting himself to prayer and works of charity. But he starts to get popular. This is a common thread in a lot of our saints, where they're trying to live this sort of, whether they're living as hermits or they're just trying to live in peace and quiet as holy people. And they get too much attention for being holy people. You've got some saints who are made fun of for it, and some saints who become this center of attention for it. And he did not enjoy this any way whatsoever. So he tries to sail for Tarsus, and instead there is a whole sequence of mishaps while he's at sea, and finally is shipwrecked on the coast of Italy. He ends up back home. So he returns to Rome, and he basically takes refuge on his family's property, just in a little shed. And his family doesn't even know. He tries to keep his identity secret and lives on his family's property. And it isn't until he dies a holy death that they discover who he was, because he leaves behind this last will and testament. So a really, really funny story, not funny in a laughing way, but just a strange story. All these the providential mishaps that occurred end up bringing him back home, where he's able to find refuge on his family's property incognito. Really incredible. And we only know about him because he leaves this testament after his death. And then he ends up being buried in the church of St. Boniface, which is close to his family's property. And it's said that even the Pope and the Emperor were present at his funeral, because he had gained such renown for his holiness, even while in disguise.
2: Yeah, it's a beautiful story there. Though I kind of prefer... Am I allowed to prefer one saint over another, Jake?
1: No, you're not allowed to have favorite saints, Sarah. You're allowed to have a particular patron or anyone that whose story speaks to you. That's definitely not the exact reason why we tell the stories of the saints, to see who draws you closer to them.
2: But I prefer today Pope St. Leo IV.
1: Very good saint, yes.
2: Yes. Just like all of the Leos, though, kind of have their own. I think Leo III has his own Carolingian, connection and all of this. Mm-hmm. So the Leos I tend to be a fan of. I'm still casting my judgment on the current Pope. I'll wait until the very end
1: to see if he's a saint or not. Yeah, that makes sense.
2: Yeah.
1: That makes sense.
2: Yeah, exactly. that's fair. But you got Pope St. Leo IV, that is the right order, who was there serving as Pope from around 847 to 855, so it's been a while. But his pontificate came during a very dangerous period for Rome.
1: Yes.
2: And so this was following a Saracen raid in 846, which threatened the actual city of Rome, which is kind of interesting, and damaged various different sacred sites, especially outside of Rome's defensive walls itself. And so he's kind of known for, in part, just strengthening Rome's defenses, which is a really interesting concept whenever you have popes talking about what it means to engage in, say, a holy war or a just war and such things. Because he's, and also, I think it connects to our understanding of what does it mean to have borders. Mm. to what degree is it our duty to reinforce those when you have people on the outside who mean ill to those on the inside? There's a lot of connections to so many modern conflicts here. But he also, this is what kind of gets more cool, he helped organize an alliance of Italian maritime cities that defeated a Saracen fleet near, I think it was pronounced Ostia, in 849. So actually protecting Rome from another attack. So he kind of came in there a little bit after one attack, reinforced, created defenses, and then ended up like fighting off another attack. And there's a famous fresco that is actually associated with this particular battle in one of Raphael's Vatican rooms. So you can actually look that up online.
1: It's kind of like a precursor to the more famous Battle of Lepanto,
2: where the Pope
1: helps organize this force on the sea that defends Italy, Europe from these attacks. And he's the one who surrounds Vatican Hill with a wall. Turns out walls are very papally approved. And it was with the help of the emperor at the time. So you can see some good sort of coordination here between church and state. They are not separated, yes. And one of the sites that was damaged was the Shrine of St. Peter, where he made that Shrine of the Confession of St. Peter. And so he repaired that. He also helped the church interiorly. He did reforms to ecclesiastical discipline. He even held a council in Rome with that as the subject, the need for reform of discipline within the church. And he received the King of England at one point, who came to Rome on pilgrimage, and it was Leo IV who crowned Alfred as King of England. So very, very interesting connections all throughout Christendom here, but especially, I think, great as a precursor to the famed Lepanto battle with Pius V, St. Pius, another saintly pope, St. Pius V. So that's a 9th century pope. And before we move on, I want to make sure we cover our third saint for today. And here's our Polish one, Sarah. This is Saint, it's pronounced Jadwiga. But
2: it looks like Jadwiga to me.
1: I know, exactly. Well, you can also...
2: Just to hurt your wife who's listening.
1: Yeah, you can also pronounce her name as Hedwig. That's the German version. We have another Saint Hedwig who has been a saint for a lot longer. Saint Hedwig of Silesia, I believe. This is a different saint who was not canonized until quite recently, even though she's been venerated in Poland since her death back in the late 14th, early 15th century. So a very long time ago, she's been venerated as a saint, but it took, of course, a Polish pope to come along and say, yes, let's make her officially canonized. But her story is really interesting, and cast your mind back to Saint Alexis being pushed to get married and his heart lying elsewhere. Well, we've got kind of a similar incident here with Saint Jadwiga. She's the youngest daughter of Louis the Great, who is the king of Hungary and Poland. These two countries were united under one crown at the time. From an early age, again, she's the youngest daughter, she's betrothed to William, a Duke of Austria. When her father dies, Jadwiga's still quite young, but she's given the throne of Poland. Things kind of split up after the king dies, and she inherits the throne of Poland. And the Polish nobility are quite powerful and influential, and they think that her betrothed husband, William, is too politically weak. So they say, you should marry Jogaila, who is the Grand Duke of Lithuania, which is right next door to Poland, much bigger in terms of land than Poland at the time, and he's a pagan. And they say this would be much more politically advantageous to unify these two countries together so they can be united against any enemies. And Jadwiga is torn apart by this because despite this whole arranged marriage thing, she is actually in love with William. She has grown to love him quite deeply. She wants to marry him, but she is torn apart. She prays constantly about this, finally agrees to break off her betrothal to William and marry Jogaila instead. She wants to offer this up for the good of her country because she knows it's better. And the Grand Duke, who's been quite immediately smitten by Jadwiga's beauty and her piety, says he vows that he will become Catholic before the wedding so that he can marry her properly. And he takes the name, and I'd love to hear you pronounce this one, Sarah, Władysław. Can you get that one correct from that spelling?
2: It looks like Wladyslaw.
1: Yes.
2: That's what it looks like.
1: It's Władysław. And
2: See, I learned phonics over here.
1: Yes, exactly, exactly. So I made sure I even added the all the proper markings for the letters. In any case, he takes this new Christian name, and a wave of mass conversions sweeps through his country of Lithuania as a result. Have we heard this before, Sarah? That top down. Yes.
2: When the
1: father of your family converts, it helps lead the rest of the family. When the father of your country converts, it helps convert the rest of your country. So this is this immense emotional sacrifice by Queen Jadwiga helps lead to the conversion of an entire country to the faith and unifies these two countries. She dies quite young. She is in childbirth. She's just 25 years old. Her country loves her deeply. She's a great patron of the church, of the poor, a great patron of Polish culture. Again, despite not inheriting the throne until much later on. But she dies at 25 years of age, meaning that Władysław is left as the ruler of both Poland and Lithuania. He rules for several more decades, and it ushers in Poland's golden age in history. So this sacrifice by the queen is the cause of tremendous, tremendous benefits for both her own country, the neighboring country, and all the people within it. Really an incredible, incredible story. And that's why she's venerated as a saint in Poland and eventually canonized by JP2.
2: Yeah, it's beautiful. And it's just another one of these reminders, not to harp on a point, but just
1: we would
2: just
1: never do that around here.
2: Yeah, not us. But just how influential a person in a position of power can be for good. You know, because I think that we often have this sense that power is always bad and should always kind of be avoided. And there's something almost unchristian about it. Mm-hmm. And I think that it can be unchristian to pursue power for its own right. It can certainly be unchristian to pursue power for the sake of wealth, for example.
1: Yes.
2: But at the same time, it's not unchristian to have ambition. And it's certainly not unchristian to pursue what's sort of meant for you, the positions that are meant for you, for the sake of doing good, for the sake of serving our Lord in whatever position you find yourself in.
1: Yes.
2: You know, and so the idea that we should cede away from every institution of power is actually really harmful in terms of how we can spread our faith. And I think it's done a tremendous amount of harm here in the United States, as you have a certain, especially Protestant ethic, that says that you should basically not try and succeed in some way. It's certainly not a Catholic worldview. And it's harmful because we should want the faith to be imbued within every institution, because it would only make it better.
1: Yes, we have, as we have today, saints who did feel called to something else, to give up the things of this world, like Alexis did, that this political, social marriage being arranged was not his vocation. And God saw fit to free him and allow him to go pursue his actual vocation. But then we have these two great examples of leaders who understood their position, Pope Leo IV and Queen Jadwiga, who knew that this was their duty. This was their state in life, and they had to pursue it and pursue it with the good of Christianity, of Catholicism, the good of their country, the good of doing God's will. First and foremost, in whatever state you find yourself. So it's a truly, I think, important reminder for us that the default position is not to flee from the world. We are called to be in the world, just not of it. And sometimes we're called to make great, great emotional sacrifices, but it's for the greater good. It's for doing God's will and for taking care of one's people and one's, again, obligations to their state in life. So two very good examples here, and they're far from the only ones that we will see throughout the church calendar as we talk about the lives of the saints here. But we should take a little break to remind you that you're listening to Rise Right here on the Station of the Cross Catholic Media Network. We are a listener-funded Catholic media apostolate dedicated to proclaiming the fullness of truth with clarity and with charity.
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1: 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And make sure you leave a review. That really does help us out and spreads us through the algorithm is by interacting with us in some way, especially leaving a review.
2: Yeah, you can also vote us down on YouTube.
1: Yes, even the thumbs down helps. It shows that if people care about it, they are interested. YouTube will be like, okay, maybe we can find this. Maybe we can find more people who will hate this show. So, yeah, if you really don't like us, make sure you give us a thumbs down before you go. Don't just close us off. That'll help us. Helps understand more people.
2: We don't intentionally make you mad, but
1: no, well, not most of the time. But
2: yeah.
1: Speaking of, okay, not really speaking of making people mad. This was some encouraging rumors here out of Rome. And this got published a couple days ago, and we kind of let it percolate as we looked through this and discussed it. And there's some really interesting rumors. The big one, it's not the most interesting one to me and Sarah, I would say, but the big rumor is that Cardinal Pietro Parolin could be replaced as Secretary of State as early as later this summer, perhaps when Pope Leo gets back from vacation. And that would be a big shakeup.
2: I don't know if it's wrong to be excited or not, but I'm a little excited about that potential. And I do just kind of I lament that, and I understand, but I lament the fact that it has taken so long for Pope Leo to replace some of Francis's appointees, including some of the most difficult ones. And I understand that that kind of goes with Pope Leo's temperament. The fact that he does things in a very respectful way, he does things in a very well thought out way, and doesn't want to kind of seem like a mover and shaker, and you know, he's, you know what I mean? Like he's like, you know, engaging a lot of things that make things seem spontaneous and rapid. That's just not his nature.
1: Yeah,
2: unfortunately, it is my nature.
1: Yes, and so there's quite a disconnect here.
2: Yeah, so when I look at it, I'm like, more, you know, get rid of Fernandez. Come on, let's do some stuff here.
1: Fire. What you want is you want a Trumpian Pope to come in and say, "You're fired. You're fired. You're fired." And well, I sympathize with that as well. I like when I like getting up, you know, and just moving fast. Let's go. Let's shake this up. And it's clear that Pope Leo, from these rumors, has wanted to just see how things work under him. You know, I'm coming in. I'm taking over. I'm the new guy in as the actual head of the operation, as the Pope. How do things work with all of these figures now that I am in charge? And it seems like he might be a little disappointed in Cardinal Parolin here. He's apparently privately expressed some reservations about his effectiveness as the center of organization of the Curia. So it's possible that he might be replaced as soon as this summer. And a couple of the names rumored are Archbishop Paul Gallagher and Archbishop, and this is an amazing one, Fortunatus Nwachukwu, who is African. And
2: you're hoping for that one just so you can say it on the air.
1: I love the name. Like, the name is just great. Fortunatus Nwachukwu. And he's also considered, even though he's a little quiet, he's considered a fairly reliable conservative within the Curia. The other rumor, however, that I want to make sure we get to before the break, this is that multiple sources have told the Pillar that our favorite, Bishop Eric Varden, is potentially going to be appointed to a head curial role sometime soon.
2: Yeah, this is exciting. And
1: yes.
2: I know that we do have the tradition, lowercase t here, of whoever leads the Lenten retreat becoming a cardinal shortly thereafter.
1: Mm-hmm.
2: It kind of is this, I don't know, slight gesture of love.
1: Yeah, it's a custom, you know, of honoring someone that you consider worthy to lead the Lenten retreat for the entire Curia. Because the Curia is made up of so many cardinals. If you're going to be leading this, it's kind of a gesture of honor for that figure.
2: And Bishop Eric Varden, is a phenomenal figure. You know, he really is. He puts a lot of his writings and his homilies out there for the public. So it's easier for us to have a familiarity with him that isn't like third party, that isn't like through what, this is what so-and-so said that so-and-so said. You know, instead, you yes. can like, you can read his books, you can read his writings. He wrote this podcast, actually, called it's the Desert Fathers in a Year. So he wrote that, but he's not the narrator for it. So it's kind of an interesting distinction, but it is written by him. Then he's got the book Chastity is sort of, I think, most well-known. Mm-hmm. But I personally read / I listened to The Shattering of Loneliness on Christian Remembrance by him.
1: Oh, interesting.
2: And that was a beautiful book. And I would strongly recommend it. For those who like have the Spotify Premium, this is not an ad. It is it is completely free to listen to it as an audiobook there as you're driving to Mass or driving wherever you are, and it really kind of helps you to understand the correct relationships that we ought to have with our fellow man as a result of the very fact that we share the Eucharist. And so, like, that sort of, I don't know, explored is a beautiful concept that can help you actually to live a better Catholic life. Anyway, I'm not going to fangirl too much on Eric Varden, but, like, he's an amazing individual.
1: Yes, we've been, as we've learned more about him, I really had very little idea about him until just a year ago. And yeah. I've grown to appreciate him. And one of the openings, one of the more blatant actual openings, is as head of the Dicastery for Divine Worship, basically the Vatican's liturgy department.
2: Yeah.
1: And that's our favorite Cardinal Arthur Roach is already over 75. So he's at the age when he should be replaced in terms of aside from the fact of us wanting to just to replace him in general.
2: He could be replaced calmly by a phlegmatic.
1: Yes, exactly.
2: Be perfectly it's fine.
1: As he follows his process. OK, you know, you can go off into the sunset and retire and we'll put someone in charge. Perhaps it could be Bishop Eric Varden, who is I think he's a great appointment for that because he's. Not that I don't love men like Cardinal Burke or Cardinal Seurat, but he's a little quieter about how orthodox and traditional he is in liturgy, both in being amenable to the TLM and in celebrating the Novus Ordo very reverently and beautifully. So he would be, I think, a great appointment for that. So perhaps a prayer intention for our listeners who care about such things as how the Curia is run. Eric Varden, especially in that dicastery, would be wonderful. Lots more news and commentary coming up after this break. Stay with us.
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2: Welcome back to to Rise Right on the Station of the Cross Catholic Media Network this Friday morning. Congratulations. I'm Sarah Kane, joined by my co-host Jacob Martin-Kraft. And here are today's headlines. The National Pulse reports Falklands government calls on FIFA to sanction Argentina. The Falkland Islands government condemned the Argentinian soccer team for unfurling a banner claiming the islands after their semi-final match against England on Wednesday, urging FIFA to enforce its rules on keeping politics out of sports.
1: OANN reports Trump fires newly sworn-in Seattle attorney less than an hour after court appointment. The appointment of Roger Rogoff was made under Section 546, a statute that allows district court judges to appoint a temporary U.S. attorney when a vacancy has persisted and no nominee has been advanced to the Senate for confirmation. However, the newly sworn-in prosecutor's tenure lasted only 54 minutes. By firing him within that time frame, Trump neutralized the court's appointment, effectively keeping his own chosen prosecutor. Some gamesmanship there.
2: And the National Pulse reports foreclosure filings jump 21% nationwide. According to Adam, a real estate data company, foreclosure filings in the United States reached 228,000 in the first half of the year. That constitutes a 21% increase compared to the same period last year. This also marks a 28% increase from 2 years ago.
1: Zeal reports Trump says China stole 220 million voter files and he declassified election security intelligence. The documents compiled by a White House Government Transparency Task Force and the President's Intelligence Advisory Board will be posted on the White House website. As he announced in his speech last night, Trump said Chinese intelligence services carried out, quote, the largest compromise of election data in history, unquote, beginning in the 2020 election cycle.
2: And the National Pulse reports Pakistan blames Britain for Pakistani's rape gang leader's crimes. You did hear that correctly. The Islamic Republic of Pakistan has rejected Britain's request to take back Shabir Ahmed, the Pakistan-born ringleader of the Rochdale grooming gang, and has blamed Ahmed's crimes on him being raised in Britain.
1: Can't make it up. Breitbart reports U.S. announces 25% tariffs on Brazil. President Trump has instructed the United States Trade Representative to impose additional 25% tariffs on most Brazilian imports entering the U.S. after a year-long investigation found that Brazil is conducting several unfair trading practices, including illegal deforestation, preferential tariffs, and other actions that burden or restrict the commerce of American farmers, workers, innovators, and exporters.
2: The EWTN reports Amnesty International UK apologizes for calling Christian groups anti-rights. Amnesty International UK has pulled a report from its website that described Christian and pro-life groups as anti-rights and expressed regret in a formal statement. Quote, because these groups challenge core human rights principles, Amnesty International UK uses the term anti-rights to describe their aims and impact, unquote. That's what the report said of the 117 organizations it censured for restricting human rights. That includes the Catholic Bishops Conference of England and Wales, the Catholic Herald, the Catholic Medical Association, Right to Life UK, and Alliance Defending Freedom International. It's a wild story.
1: Again, you can't make it up. Just the News reports Rubio announces restrictions on visas and targets left-wing groups. Secretary of State Marco Rubio has announced the imposition of visa restrictions in a bid to target violent far-left terrorist groups. The announcement coincided with an international summit in which Rubio met with representatives of dozens of nations and warned of growing far-left extremism. He further invoked international coalitions to stop the Islamic State as a model for them to emulate. And those are your headline news this Friday morning. Again, a wild lineup. It's been a very interesting week with all of these news stories.
2: And we had so many speeches last night.
1: Yes, we had two big addresses yesterday. And the focal one was President Trump, big announcement. Oh, some of the biggest news you'll ever see, the usual Trump rhetoric about his addresses and such. And if this is an accurate analysis of this situation, I mean, it is huge. It is quite a big story for China to have stolen that 220 million voter files and declassifying this election security intelligence. That's what Trump was doing in the speech last night. But I have a concern, and that's that I don't know what to expect to happen as a result of this, because just the other day we reported on Republican Senator Mitch McConnell's wife, Elaine Chao, going to meet with the China, was it the Chinese vice president of the Chinese Communist Party, and talking about greater cooperation between China and the U.S. Trump was just recently hyping up better trade agreements and results with China. And it kind of, to me, there's some cognitive dissonance here. If China is this involved in trying to, I don't know what, trying to hack our elections, basically, and influence them that directly with this level of compromise, then why are we continuing to treat them as if they're just another trade partner? Not to, again, harp on a point,
2: but like our biggest one.
1: Yes.
2: You know, that's the thing. We're just like constantly coming up with new ways to advance our trade partnership as if they're a, I don't know, decent and morally equal country.
1: Yeah.
2: Even at the very same time that you have so many warnings going off. I mean, even if you put the voter thing aside for a second, just the number of human rights violations that they're involved in, you know, the mass graves that we have next to their prisons for political prisoners, for example. Like that's something that we're going to talk about that at some point, not until we stop treating them as an equal trade partner. So now you have like the president of the United States, who, you know, by his account, this is the biggest speech he's ever given and the biggest, you know, expose. And it is a huge expose.
1: Sure.
2: But what are we doing with it?
1: Yeah.
2: You know, and then also the fact that he says there are elements within our government who knew about this, who had been keeping it away from him and from Congress. So in other words, the intelligence agencies sort of operating as a sort of shadow government, which has been a suspicion, I'm going to say, of a lot of people for a really long time. But again, what's the solution? Because it's one thing to get up, you know, in front of the American people and to expose, I guess, or to talk about this and how we're going to get the data and all of that. But also, what are we doing in terms of acknowledging the fact that China is not, for all intents and purposes, an actual ally?
1: Yes.
2: China, in fact, is trying to undermine elections, trying to, and even in local elections, I mean, we've covered this so many different times on the show over the last few months of these different like local mayors having somebody next to them who's connected with the Chinese Communist Party. This kind of like even on the local level, we have these areas of interference that are happening that is confirmed, say, by the FBI, as that was, you know, and then we have members of Congress who have, you know, drivers for 20 years who are communist agents, right? Yeah. So when you put all of this together, you create an environment where what we can see quite clearly is that China sees us as an enemy, or at least an upcoming enemy, whereas we're treating them like somebody we want to prop up. Because when we engage in trade, it's not simply, oh, we want their cheap stuff.
1: Yeah.
2: It is we are supporting their economy, which they can use to do something with.
1: Yes. And again, the intelligence community knew about a lot of these allegations. One category here, Trump said, is that U.S. officials have known that voting machines and ballot counting systems are vulnerable to hacking. And he mentioned Russia, China, North Korea, and non-state groups, these sort of more diffuse entities. So these are intelligence assessments from 2020 to 2026 that found adversaries, quote, have the capability to compromise, unquote, U.S. election infrastructure. So serious allegations here. And he did say he's directed Director of National Intelligence, Justice Department, FBI, and CIA to investigate. We have seen the Justice Department, and not to rag on her now that she's gone, but since Pam Bondi got sacked, we have seen, I think, an improvement in what the Justice Department has been going after. So maybe we'll see some action soon. I'd like to see some action here on the domestic front, if possible. I mean, Trump is the president. He does run the government. I'd like to see some action go forward. Again, it's hard when you're up against the whole, all the courts, you know, and all these circuit court judges can just say, we're going to drag this out for years and years in appeals up to the Supreme Court. That is frustrating. But presumably there can be at least some action taken. So we'll be paying close attention to any stories on that. And of course, he renewed calls for Congress to pass the Save America Act, which would require voters to show photo identification and provide proof of citizenship. Basic, bare bones. Yes. As he said, the only reason you wouldn't want to pass this bill is that you want to cheat. I 100% agree with the president on that front. So let us hope that we do see actual action on these allegations, because they're serious. They're very serious. But you and I, Sarah, it's one of our big bugaboos here is the relationship with China. Maybe we can see some action on that front to hold them actually accountable, in addition to investigating and cleaning house here in the U.S. But in related news, there was this other speech delivered by Secretary of State Marco Rubio. And
2: it was
1: this
2: kind of
1: one,
2: more interesting in a certain sense.
1: I found this one a little more... I mean, how many allegations have we seen about election interference and election security issues for the past years? We kind of already knew.
2: Starting to feel a little tired,
1: We already knew that this is an issue. It's what we want to see is better action on enforcing it and cleaning house.
2: Yeah.
1: But when was the last time you heard a U.S. Secretary of State go on and target far-left terrorism? And in one clip, which is great, he's going off about far-left terrorists in the U.S. in the 70s on just the amount of left-wing violence that has been covered up by history books, by left-leaning accounts of history over the past several decades here in the U.S. It was awesome to see Rubio going off about this stuff and then trying to encourage other countries to unify. And I believe one of the examples he gave was that he invoked these international coalitions against the Islamic State. He said, this is a model we can emulate against left-wing terrorist groups, because they are similarly kind of, they might have international funding, but they are also just kind of diffused. They're hard to lock down. They're not one country with
2: like
1: borders that can attack. Yeah, exactly. Yeah. So it's modern, you know, warfare that needs modern solutions to it. So go ahead.
2: What I really liked about his speech was the way that he kind of, I don't know, rendered neutral all of the different terms that they're using. So like he kind of went through and it's like, it doesn't matter whether you call yourself, you know, Marxist or anarchist or socialist or whatever, they're all anti-civilization.
1: Yes.
2: And the fact that he sort of broke that down and explained that these different ideologies that really can kind of be grouped together very easily are opposed to any sort of progress, any sort of civilization that we would want to move towards. And that's why they always attack the pillars thereof. It's why they attack, you know, from the justice system to academia. Like, throughout it, they're trying to sort of infiltrate and then destroy. And that's a habit that you see as part of it. And that's why they have the sort of year zero moment whenever they actually do get the power that they seek. It's not, now we can, you know, build up. It's like, no, now we can break down. Mm-hmm. And then he, you know, extrapolated through. And what I really liked was seeing him take the national stage and saying, no, communism isn't good in theory. Because I don't know, like, I mean, it's a very tired thing. And I know that you and I already know that communism isn't good in theory. But I think there are a lot of Americans who have heard that for such a long time.
1: Yep.
2: Like, even in the sort of conservative sphere, it's good in theory, but it doesn't work in practice. And, you know, him saying, no, it's not good in theory, it's evil in theory, and it's flat and gray, and you know, and everything's terrible, even in theory.
1: Yes.
2: I really appreciated that from like a national stage in a very articulate speech that went on 20 minutes.
1: Yeah.
2: I'm like, people needed to hear that.
1: Yes. Yes, people needed to hear it. They need to hear it from, again, someone in that position of power and influence saying, you know, we are aware of this issue and we want to act on it. And again, God willing, we see actual action on this, cracking down on communism, on far left terrorism. And they have already issued this visa restriction policy targeting far left terrorism and other aligned groups. And it's said in this press statement from yesterday, far-left terrorists and aligned groups often use sophisticated, organized networks to perpetrate violence as a political tool, seeking to implement an extreme political vision through intimidation and coordinated campaigns of terror. It is a strategy that explicitly aims to undermine the political foundations of free and self-governing societies, utilizing bombings, assassinations, and other forms of terrorism to silence speech, limit political opposition, change policy outcomes, and sabotage political processes. And then goes on to explain this visa restriction policy. And an amazing opening paragraph from this statement. Love hearing this again from the Secretary of State of the United States. And the more action we can see on cracking down on this here on the domestic front as well. It's good to be aware. I love that he's trying to get other countries involved. But
2: presidential assassinations there have been just in the last couple of years. Look at Charlie Kirk's death. I mean,
1: These are the big stories. But the thing is, it's what I love is that he called out that this has actually been happening for years. It's been happening to a far greater degree than you see. And the problem is that all these the SPLC will put out statistics saying, oh, right wing terrorism, it's on the rise. And they completely fudge the categories so that left-wing terrorism gets dismissed as something else. And every little, like, when an actual neo-Nazi who's in prison attacks a fellow prisoner, they count that as, like, a right-wing hate crime, a terrorist attack or something like that. It's ridiculous the lengths they go to completely fudge the statistics on it. And Secretary Rubio, thankfully, is trying to bring this to light. So I would highly recommend going and checking out his speech. And I found it quite inspiring. And It's giving me memories, not my own memories, but it's making me think of the height of McCarthyism, which I am not opposed to.
2: Right.
1: He was right. Crack down on communism here in the U.S. We need to free our country from these influences, from these groups, and if we can get other countries to also join us, it'll help them out, it'll help us out, and it will help. Bring greater freedom and security to the world. That would be a great thing. So a good effort on that front. So overall, encouraging, I think, the fact that there are actions being planned, actions being taken. We will keep tabs on whether we see some good results. But let's keep our country, of course, in prayer as we hope for better freedom and justice being done here in the U.S.
2: Absolutely. And I want to give you a reminder that you are listening to Rise Right on the Station of the Cross Catholic Media Network. 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
1: Yes, indeed. 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

0: funny. It's both not funny and funny. I find it quite hilarious. Amnesty International, UK. So the United Kingdom branch of Amnesty International had to express an apology in a formal statement and pull this report that they published. This was not a single mistake. This wasn't like a misworded tweet that they had to delete. This was a report, a full report that they published and then got backlash for and had to say, oh, no, sorry, we didn't mean it.
1: I love the title of the report, though, Jake. Yeah. It's called A Growing Threat.
0: Yes.
1: The anti-rights movement in the UK. I love that.
0: Because the biggest threat, this growing threat in the UK is groups like the Catholic Bishops' Conference of England and Wales, the Catholic Herald, which is just a Catholic newspaper. It's not a particularly radical one by any means. The Catholic Medical Association, Right to Life UK.
1: JK Rowling here because she thinks women are women and men are men.
0: Yes, yeah. JK Rowling is a liberal. She's a feminist.
1: Yes,
0: she has
1: exactly.
0: She is not a conservative by any means, except for this one issue, really. Of being opposed to trans ideology. So this, again, this whole report being put together with over 100 organizations that it's censuring as being anti-human rights. And then, of course, the Catholic Bishops Conference put out a statement saying this is ridiculous. You know, we're constantly upholding and promoting the rights of even refugees and migrants, of those who are imprisoned unjustly, human trafficking victims. Of course, the right to life of all people from conception to natural death. And that's been a big issue in the UK with the assisted suicide bill being constantly debated.
1: And I believe a third of all pregnancies being aborted in the UK.
0: Yeah, no kidding. But then to frame this all as being anti-rights, because, of course, Amnesty International left-leaning here in this case. And I'm a little surprised that they actually went as far as taking the report down. Amnesty International said the report's, quote, use of language does not reflect the position of Amnesty International UK, which is why it was promptly removed.
1: It's a 22-page
0: I know.
1: Report.
0: Yes.
1: Yeah. And they just didn't want to deal with the actual backlash that came afterwards.
0: Yeah.
1: I mean, let's just be honest.
0: Their internal mentality is going to be exactly the same. They're just doing this for PR.
1: Yeah, exactly. And so they're complaining, like, if you pull up this report about the growing threat. Mm-hmm. It'll say successive governments have introduced legislation that severely restricts the rights to protest and freedom of assembly. It's going on, and yet it's directed at institutions, organizations that actually have done the most to defend what Amnesty International considers to be rights.
0: Yes.
1: It's really kind of ironic in terms of the way that it's attacking those who ought to be in any sort of just world in alliance with it. But really, this all just comes down to LGBT activism, to give some clarity here. That's really all it's about. Their issue, their primary issue that apparently came above all other issues, is whether or not, you know, a man can go in the girl's restroom or compete in sports pretending to be a woman. And
0: or
1: so
0: whether
1: on.
0: children should be manipulated into getting mutilated for trying to, quote, change their gender. That's what they said in the statement here. We remain committed to defending human rights, including both the rights of women and the rights of trans people. So that is by far the biggest issue they are singling out here as a human right, is the right to promote this ideology that takes advantage of the mentally ill, that takes advantage of the vulnerable, that takes advantage of children. That is their primary concern in terms of determining whether these groups, again, that Alliance Defending Freedom is out there right now. We just reported on them because they're standing up for that 13-year-old girl in Pakistan who was abducted, forcibly converted to Islam, and remains with her quote-unquote husband because the court literally said, oh, yeah, her birth certificate says 13, but she looks older. Send her back to her husband. That's what the Pakistan court said. And that's why she's under appeal and ADF is supporting her. That's what groups like this are doing. They're actually doing good. And here's Amnesty International saying, yeah, but you're not in favor of the trans ideology. So that means you're anti-rights. It's ridiculous.
1: It calls them gender critical organizations.
0: Just these
1: random sort of Orwellian terms that it kind of comes up with.
0: It's not even
1: with
0: a phrase that makes any sense. Gender critical? What does that mean? Because so you're critical of gender.
1: I'm not a biologist, so how would I know, Jake?
0: Well, how does that work? You're critical of gender? Like, again, you're gender.

0: Yeah.
1: So, like, you have to either be pro-gender or anti-gender? That doesn't make sense. I'm pro proper gender, proper use of gender. So does that make me pro-gender or gender critical? It's such a ridiculous terminology. And this is the academic jargon you see used as they try and, you know, stand
0: justify.
1: For these, justify these positions. But again, the fact that they're seeing, that they saw a backlash and had to back down, frankly, that's a good sign. That's a sign that public perception is, you know, still has some power against this kind of ideology. We've been covering for as long as we've been on the air, how many months that is now, of lots of stories about the socio-political backlash against trans ideology, especially when it targets kids.
0: Yeah.
1: We have seen public pressure growing that is preventing hospitals from taking these actions, preventing doctors from taking these actions. Sometimes it's just out of fear of being sued. But the fact that even just public backlash can cause them to take down the report, I find it is a little encouraging. Again, they're clearly the mentality is still there. They haven't changed their mind. Even the statement still says, you know, we consider, you know, the defense of trans people and this ideology is incredibly important. That hasn't changed, but they are still being forced to at least apologize on the surface. I find that a positive development.
0: Oh, for sure. And I do think that culturally speaking, we're actually having a lot of victories. And I know that it's easier if you spend a lot of time on social media to get kind of blackpilled about anything bad that happens and to kind of, you know, blow that up.
1: Mm-hmm.
0: But in context, I think that we are winning the battle against transgenderism. And a lot of that, and I do think this affects internationally as well, contrary to what some people would assert, comes from the fact that you have the Trump administration that has pushed to result in changes. And because, as we said in the first segment today about the Saints, top-down conversion does take place and it does take precedent, and people turn to the laws for an understanding of their own morality. Whether you like that or whether you don't, it doesn't really matter.
1: Mm-hmm.
0: What it means is that the laws that are there, people go, oh, well, that's kind of what is normative.
1: That's normal,
0: and they take direction from that, you know? And so the fact that we have had the Department of Justice coming in so many of these cases and saying, no, you can't, you know, do this evil thing with regard to prisons and transgenderism and all these different areas to sort of fix the landscape. I think that has an international effect. It has a cultural effect that kind of takes place thereafter. And we're seeing some of the outcomes of that. I just hope that we can sustain it going forward into whatever the next administration is. And that's my only concern. We need to keep up the pressure in every area in order to create what is normative, to create what ought to be the standard going forward.
1: And part of that focus is on local elections, for example. Not to get into something with 30 seconds left to go on the show, but there's a lot of areas where we can help, we can take part if we're being vigilant and we're not just limiting ourselves to, you know, going at X and complaining about it. Focus on your local area as well.
0: As much fun as that is.
1: Yes, as much fun as that is, exactly. Thank you for joining us on this Friday. It's been a busy week. We'll see what the next week brings. Hope you have a wonderful weekend. God bless you all from me and Sarah. We will see you on Monday.
2: Rochester area weather. The temp is currently 60 degrees with a few clouds. The wind is calm with some smoke in the air. The forecast for this morning, cloudy, 70 degrees. This afternoon, cloud-filled skies with a light breeze with a temp 80 degrees. Then this evening, a few clouds with some light winds. Temperature around 74. 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
3: In the name of the Father, and of the Son, and of the Holy Spirit. Amen. 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Amen.
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3: 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On July 17th, we celebrate the feast of Saint Jadwiga, Queen. Jadwiga, or Hedwig, was born in the year of our Lord, 1373 or 1374, the youngest daughter of Louis the Great, King of Hungary and Poland. From an early age, she was betrothed to William, Duke of Austria. When King Louis died, the very young Jadwiga was given the throne of Poland. The Polish nobility considered William too politically weak, and they instead promoted Jogaila, the pagan Grand Duke of Lithuania. Jadwiga loved William, but after much anguished prayer, she finally agreed to marry Jogaila instead, offering up the sacrifice for the good of her country. The Grand Duke, smitten by Jadwiga's beauty and piety, fulfilled his vow to become Catholic before the wedding, taking the name Władysław. A wave of mass conversions swept through Lithuania as a result. Jadwiga was beloved by her people, and a great patron of the church, the poor, and Polish learning and culture. She died in childbirth at just 25 years of age, leaving Władysław to rule over a united Catholic Poland and Lithuania for several more decades, ushering in Poland's golden age. Jadwiga was venerated throughout Poland soon after her death, and was finally canonized by Pope St. John Paul II. Also honored on this day are St. Alexius, Pope St. Leo IV, St. Marcellina, Sister of St. Ambrose, St. Kenelm, and many other martyrs, confessors, and holy virgins. For more about the saints and seasons of the Catholic Church, visit thestationofthecross.com/saints-and-seasons.
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7: 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Today we pray in adoration. Holy Trinity, simple unity, mighty God, we humble ourselves before you, for you are holy and worthy of our adoration. We stand in awe of you, who have always been and always will be. All things come from you, and there is nothing that exists that does not have its source in you. Thus it is that all thanksgiving is yours, all honor and glory and praise belong to you, O Holy Trinity, Father, Son, and Holy Spirit. Amen.
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0: Today we welcome Father Rafael Becerra from the Archdiocese of San Antonio, and he has brought with him a relic of Blessed Anacleto Gonzalez Flores, one of the leaders of the Cristeros who shed his blood for Jesus Christ. A very great blessing as we celebrate this votive mass of the precious blood of our Lord Jesus Christ. Brethren, let us acknowledge our sins and so prepare ourselves to celebrate the sacred mysteries. I confess to Almighty God and to you, my brothers and sisters, that I have greatly sinned in my thoughts and in my words, in what I have done and in what I have failed to do. Through my most grievous fault. And therefore I ask Blessed Mary, Ever Virgin, all the angels and saints, and you, my brothers and sisters, to pray for me to the Lord our God. May Almighty God have

A reading from the book of the prophet Isaiah. When Hezekiah was mortally ill, the prophet Isaiah, son of Amos, came and said to him, "Thus says the Lord, put your house in order, for you are about to die. You shall not recover." Then Hezekiah turned his face to the wall and prayed to the Lord. "O Lord, remember how faithfully and wholeheartedly I conducted myself in your presence, doing what was pleasing to you." And Hezekiah wept bitterly. Then the word of the Lord came to Isaiah, "Go, tell Hezekiah, thus says the Lord, the God of your father David, I have heard your prayer and seen your tears. I will heal you. In 3 days you shall go up to the Lord's temple. I will add 15 years to your life. I will rescue you and this city from the hand of the king of Assyria. I will be a shield to this city." Isaiah then ordered a poultice of figs to be taken and applied to the boil, that he might recover. Then Hezekiah asked, "What is the sign that I shall go up to the temple of the Lord?" Isaiah answered, "This will be the sign for you from the Lord, that he will do what he has promised. See, I will make the shadow cast by the sun on the stairway to the terrace of Ahaz go back the 10 steps it has advanced." So the sun came back the 10 steps it had advanced. The word of the Lord. You saved my life, O Lord. I shall not die. Once I said, "In the noontime of life I must depart. To the gates of the netherworld I shall be consigned for the rest of my years." I said, "I shall see the Lord no more in the land of the living. No longer shall I behold my fellow men among those who dwell in the world." My dwelling, like a shepherd's tent, is struck down and borne away from me. You have folded up my life like a weaver who severs the last thread. Those live whom the Lord protects. Yours is the life of my spirit. You have given me health and life.

for Biscum. Lectio Sancti Evangelii secondo Matteo. Jesus was going through a field of grain on the Sabbath. His disciples were hungry and began to pick the heads of grain and eat them. When the Pharisees saw this, they said to him, "See, your disciples are doing what is unlawful to do on the Sabbath." He said to them, "Have you not read what David did when he and his companions were hungry? How he went into the house of God and ate the bread of offering, which neither he nor his companions, but only the priests, could lawfully eat? Or have you not read in the law that on the Sabbath, the priests serving in the temple violate the Sabbath and are innocent? I say to you, something greater than the temple is here. If you knew what this meant, 'I desire mercy, not sacrifice,' you would not have condemned these innocent men. For the Son of Man is Lord of the Sabbath."

When was the last time you saw someone healed when prayed over in the name of Jesus? When was the last time you prayed over someone to be healed in the name of Jesus? If your answer is, I've never prayed over someone to be healed in the name of Jesus, then I would encourage you to start, to give it a try. Jesus might wish to heal someone through your prayers. In Matthew chapter 10, he sends out the apostles to preach and to heal. Later, we read that he sends out 72 other disciples to preach and to heal as well in his name. At the end of the Gospel of Mark, chapter 16, he mentions, these signs will accompany those who believe. So now it's not just a select few, but all believers. These signs will accompany those who believe, and he mentions, they will lay hands on the sick and they will recover. So you've been baptized, you believe in Jesus, so we can invite Jesus to act through our prayers, and especially when we feel moved with mercy at the suffering of those who are before us. In the first reading, King Hezekiah, he was going to die, but he prays and he weeps, and God is moved with mercy for him. He sends Isaiah with the words, I have heard your prayers, I have seen your tears. And Isaiah acts to heal him. And then we have in the gospel, our Lord Jesus referring to the mercy of God when he's defending his apostles, picking grain on the Sabbath, that God desires mercy. God wants us to be moved with mercy for each other. And in some lessons that I recently had about praying for healing, they mentioned when we feel moved with mercy for others, that can be a good indicator that God would be pleased to heal them through our prayers in Jesus' name. So one day I was at my chiropractor's office to get adjusted, and I learned that he had been suffering from shoulder pain for perhaps over a year. That day his level pain scale of 1 to 10 was about a 3, and I felt moved with mercy for him, because here he is as a chiropractor trying to relieve suffering from others, and much of the time when he's pressing on people to adjust them, he's aggravating that shoulder. And I asked, is it all right if I pray for Jesus to heal you? And he's a Christian, so he said yes. And I forgot to warn him that he might feel some heat or some tingling, some coolness, or even just the peace of God. None of this is necessary for healing to happen, but it's good to warn people so they don't get scared or worried. And I had a moment of silence asking the Holy Spirit how he wanted me to pray for him. And then I asked if it was all right if I placed my hand on his shoulder. It's not absolutely necessary to lay hands, and always good to ask permission if they're okay with that. If not, then okay, that's all right. We can just still pray in Jesus' name. And he said yes, and I had my hand on his shoulder, and I said, in Jesus' name, pain go away. Anything causing that pain in the shoulder, be healed in Jesus' name. And I asked, I checked in with him, how are things now? And he said he felt this wave of heat go through his whole body that he had never felt before. And I asked, well, where's the pain at now? And he said it was gone, that he didn't feel it anymore. And so we praised God, we blessed Jesus. Monday came along, that was on a Friday. I asked, oh, how was the pain in the shoulder over the weekend? Oh, I haven't thought about it all weekend because it hasn't come back. Oh, we praised God again. A while back, I was in Pomona, California. I was preaching a retreat for over 200 high school students from 3 different parishes, and I was moved with mercy for them because I grew up in a very rough area, a number of them, perhaps a lot of suffering, and perhaps doubting, you know, God's existence. Where is God in my life? And so I really wanted them to have a sense that, yes, Jesus is real, he's alive, he still acts, and he is worth drawing close to. And so I asked, after talking about healing, sharing different testimonies, is there anyone here with discernible pain who would notice a big difference if something changed with prayer? And so one young man came forward. He had been hit with a baseball near his right shoulder. And I asked where your pain is at, and he said it was about an 8. Is there anything you can't do without more pain? Yeah, if I try to open it this way, then it's around a 9. And I asked for his act of faith. Do you believe Jesus can heal you? Yes. Okay, so then I prayed the first time, asking Jesus to be present with his power to heal. Where's the pain now? Well, it had decreased to maybe around a 6, 5 or 6. And do you mind if I pray again? No, not at all. Okay, pray again. And the second time when I asked him to try moving it around, where's the pain at? He was like, what in the world?
And it was totally gone. I said, you're not joking. I need to be totally honest. He said, no, it's gone. And so then all these students and clapping for Jesus. Blessed be God. Another student after him was, his pain went in his knee from an 8 down to, we prayed 3 or 4 times. It steadily went down. Eventually, it hovered around a 1 to 2. And so any little difference, any little relief, that's a beautiful thing to thank God for. One more is when I was in Jamaica. Two more here. Jamaica, I was moved with mercy because it was a very poor parish there that I was preaching a mission at in Port Antonio. And so the last night after my talk, and we had the Blessed Sacrament exposed in the monstrance, and it was just a very simple prayer time for healing. I wasn't able to go to each person individually, so I just mentioned various illnesses or ailments, asked the people to raise their hand if they were suffering from that, and I invited the people, as you look around and see people who are raising their hands suffering with these illnesses, imagine if you had these, and try to be moved with mercy for them and unite your prayers to mine. At least 4 people experienced a decrease in their pain. One woman experienced some heat in her leg as her pain went down. But the most notable was the Methodist woman who had come at the invitation of a friend. She said afterwards, said, Father, I wasn't able to raise my hand above my head, but now I can without any pain. And when I was coming to the mission, I was walking up the steps holding onto the rail, and I needed someone else to help me because my knees were in so much pain. Father, the pain's gone. I can walk up and down the steps now without any assistance. And they were worried. They're like, oh, no, let us help you. And she said, no, I can do it now. So blessed be God. All right, one more was I went to a family get-together, and it was with extended family. As soon as I got there, I learned that my aunt had fallen the day before. They had taken her to the hospital, no broken bones, but she was in a lot of pain in her upper right shoulder back area, as well as the other side around the waist and back. And so I started sharing the testimonies of healing and asked if it's all right to pray with her. And I was very moved with mercy for her because she's my godmother. So we prayed over this area first, and her pain went down from an 8 or 9, eventually down to nothing there. And the other side went down so much. There was still, she said, if anything, just some soreness, but most of the pain was gone. She was able to stand up, able to raise her arm. She was eventually walking around, taking people's plates. When we went to take the picture, my cousin's like, what are you doing? Where's your cane? I said, I don't need it anymore. So blessed be God for this. Some people ask, well, what if I pray for someone and they're not healed? That can be very humbling, and that can be, perhaps we might think, humiliating. Well, if we pray several times and no notable difference takes place, we'd hope that at least they would feel very loved, that we felt moved with mercy to ask to pray with them. And we could perhaps finish with a words of encouragement, a prayer asking God to strengthen them for however long he might have them carry this cross for souls. We do believe in the power of redemptive suffering. But yes, let us be willing to take that step forward, especially when we feel moved with mercy. At this moment, I'd like to just take a minute or two to pray for healing for anyone here, anyone watching this, and I invite you to add your prayers to mine, especially as we have this votive mass, the precious blood of Jesus Christ. We invoke the power of his precious blood, how he was moved with mercy for us. We ask him to be moved with mercy for those suffering any various afflictions right now. Come, Holy Spirit. And begin with all those who might have headaches, especially migraines, anyone with earaches, eye diseases, blindness, deafness. In the name of Jesus, headaches go away, eyes be opened, ears be opened, in Jesus' name. For all those with neck or shoulder issues, in the name of Jesus, pain go away, stiffness go away, muscles, tendons, all the connections be healed in Jesus' name, any tears, any cuts. All those with back issues, hip pain, in the name of Jesus, bones align correctly in the spine, any muscles, tissues affected, be healed in Jesus' name. All those with heart issues, especially any blockages, be cleared in the name of Jesus. Heart muscles be strengthened, heartbeat become regular in Jesus' name. All those with leg, knee, ankle, foot pain, arthritis, anywhere in the body, be cleared in Jesus' name. Pain go away. Kneecap,
tendons, muscles, ligaments, all those connections be strengthened, be healed by Jesus. Autoimmune diseases, fibromyalgia, multiple sclerosis. Jesus, please be present with your power to heal these diseases. Cancer, skin, lung, any other part of the body with cancer, may it die. In Jesus' name, shrivel up, dissolve, be gone. Only healthy cells remain. Any mental or emotional disorders, in Jesus' name, may the peace that Jesus gives come down from heaven upon them to heal. Those with addictive behaviors, may the brain circuitry heal in Jesus' name. New patterns be formed so they don't feel inclined to return to these sins. And any other affliction, Lord Jesus, those who came to you, you healed them all. We ask you to be present with your healing power in this moment. We thank you, Jesus, for all healings that you have done in this moment, and especially those who might have been a while since you've been to the sacraments. Anyone watching, I encourage you to go back to confession and go to Jesus, who is waiting for you in the Eucharist to feed you, not just with some grain picked on the Sabbath, but every Lord's Day, every Mass, he wishes to feed us with his precious body, blood, soul, and divinity.

0: Let us offer our petitions to the Father who enriches us each day with the gifts of his love and mercy.
1: For our Holy Father, that he bear witness to the marvelous things God has done in spirit and in truth, we pray to the Lord. In thanksgiving for the sacrament of confession, the tribunal of God's merciful love, we pray to the Lord. That atheists, agnostics, and those whose faith is lukewarm will accept the grace of conversion and the light of truth, we pray to the Lord. For all the faithful departed, that having carried the cross of Christ, they may enjoy eternal life, we pray to the Lord.
0: Lord God, strength of those who hope in you, support us in our prayer, because we are weak and can do nothing without you. Give us always the help of your grace, so that in fulfilling your commandments, we may please you in all we desire and do. Through Christ our Lord. Amen.

0: Pray, brethren, that my sacrifice and yours may be acceptable to God, the Almighty Father.
1: May the Lord accept the sacrifice at your hands for the praise and glory of his name, for our good and good of all his holy church.
0: As we offer our

You are indeed holy, O Lord, and all you have created rightly gives you praise. For through your Son, our Lord Jesus Christ, by the power and working of the Holy Spirit, you give light to all things and make them holy. And you never cease to gather a people to yourself, so that from the rising of the sun to its setting, a pure sacrifice may be offered to your name. Therefore, O Lord, we humbly implore you, by the same Spirit, graciously make holy these gifts we have brought to you for consecration, that they may become the body and blood of your Son, our Lord Jesus Christ, at whose command we celebrate these mysteries. For on the night he was betrayed, he himself took bread, and giving you thanks, he said the blessing, broke the bread, and gave it to his disciples, saying, "Take this, all of you, and eat of it, for this is my body, which will be given up for you."

in a similar way when supper was ended. He took the chalice, and giving you thanks, he said the blessing, and gave the chalice to his disciples, saying, "Take this, all of you, and drink from it, for this is the chalice of my blood, the blood of the new and eternal covenant, which will be poured out for you and for many for the forgiveness of sins. Do this in memory of me."

0: Therefore, O Lord, as we celebrate the memorial of the saving passion of your Son, his wondrous resurrection and ascension into heaven, and as we look forward to his second coming, we offer you in thanksgiving this holy and living sacrifice. Look, we pray, upon the oblation of your church, and recognizing the sacrificial victim by whose death you will to reconcile us to yourself, grant that we who are nourished by the body and blood of your Son and filled with his Holy Spirit may become one body, one spirit in Christ.
1: May he make of us an eternal offering to you, so that we may obtain an inheritance with your elect, especially with the most blessed Virgin, Mary, Mother of God, with blessed Joseph, her spouse, with the blessed apostles and glorious martyrs, and with all the saints on whose constant intercession in your presence we rely for unfailing help. May this sacrifice of our reconciliation, we pray, O Lord, advance the peace and salvation of all the world. Be pleased to confirm in faith and charity your pilgrim church on earth with your servant Leo, our Pope, and Steve, our Bishop, the order of bishops, all the clergy, and the entire people you have gained for your own. Listen graciously to the prayers of this family, whom you have summoned before you in your compassion, O merciful Father. Gather to yourself all your children scattered throughout the world. To our departed brothers and sisters, and to all who were pleased to you at their passing from this life, give kind admittance to your kingdom. There we hope to enjoy forever the fullness of your glory. Through Christ our Lord, to whom you bestow on the world all that is good.

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Lord Jesus Christ, who said to your apostles, "Peace I leave you, my peace I give you," look not on our sins, but on the faith of your church, and graciously grant her peace and unity in accordance with your

0: offer the following prayer. 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Amen.
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0: Let us pray. Refreshed, O Lord, by this saving food and drink, we pray that we may always be bathed in the blood of our Savior, so that it may become for us a spring of water welling up to eternal life. Through Christ our Lord. Amen. The Lord be with you.
1: And with your spirit.
0: May Almighty God bless you, the Father, and the Son, and the Holy Spirit. Amen.
2: Go forth, the Mass is ended.

0: Angelus.
1: In the name of the Father, and the Son, and the Holy Ghost. Amen. The angel of the Lord declared unto Mary,
2: and she conceived by the Holy Spirit.
1: Hail Mary, full of grace, the Lord is with thee.

0: was made flesh. Hail Mary, full of grace, the Lord is with thee. Blessed art thou among women, and blessed is the fruit of thy womb, Jesus.
1: Holy Mary, Mother of God, pray for us sinners, now and at the hour of death.
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1: Mother Angelica, answering the call.
2: We can't have time for another call. Hello?
3: Hello.
2: Where are you from?
3: Rhode Island.
2: And what is your question?
3: I was watching television and I switched channels and I saw you.
2: Uh-huh.
3: And I was, I guess you call it arrested, watching you, listening. I had a question for you. I stayed away from the church. I've been away for about 26 months now.
2: Yeah.
3: A lot of things very painful happened in my life. And I guess I've been angry with God.
2: Yeah.
3: And not knowing what to say in a prayer. Maybe even felt that my prayers weren't heard anymore. And I've been bitter and angry.
2: Can I pray for you?
3: Would love your prayers.
2: All right. Lord Jesus, this child of yours loves you, and you love her. I don't know what happened, Lord, but let her know you want her back, that you're not the cause of her pain. She's a victim of perhaps other people's bad decisions. Give her grace and love and bring her back. To you, my friend, I'd like you to go to a Catholic church where Jesus is exposed and just sit there. Tell him about your anger and just let his love and his peace, the light that comes from that Eucharist, fill your heart with love and joy and forgiveness and hope. Come back home. Don't stay away. You stay away from the fire, you get cold. You stay away from the dark and the light, you get in darkness. You stay away from the physician, you get more and more ill. You stay away from the spirit that can give you life and peace and joy. You see, you harm yourself, sweetheart. Come back. He's waiting for you. Right now in the little Catholic church, the Lord is saying to himself, I hope she comes. Go. He's waiting for you as if you were the only person in the world. I'll pray for you. Bye now.
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2: Happy Friday. It's Friday, the 17th of July, 2026. Thank you for tuning in to EWTN's Catholic Connection. It's warm out there, and it's warm over here in Bella Italia. We're already at, I was just telling my producer, Richard, before we hit the airwaves, 100 degrees. It is 3 o'clock right now. And this is the high, supposedly, for today, but the real feel is like, I think, 107 or something. And it's pretty much the same back in the States, from what I'm understanding, in terms of this heat wave that is in very, very, gosh, a number of different areas in the United States. And my home state of Michigan, and God willing, we're returning there after the show on Monday. I've been in touch with family and friends, and they continue to send me these videos, and you can't even see the Ambassador Bridge or the Detroit skyline. Up in northern lower Michigan, you can't see the Mighty Mac because of the smoke from the wildfires in Canada. And then we have that virus going on. So, and now that is in all kinds of states, I think over 30 states. So prayers across the pond and across the nation. Really, it's kind of crazy out there right now. But all is good. God is still in control. And we have a great show lined up for you that hopefully will help you get through this day and every day. We are going to start out with our good friend Peter Gagnon, our president of EWTN Studios. This will certainly lift your spirits because we have great programming for you every single day. And every Friday, Peter joins us and gives us an inside look. That's why we call it the inside word, as to what's going on in the next coming days and weeks of our programming, which is always helpful. Fact Check Friday, I was doing some research for the show this morning and went to one of my favorite sites called Newsbusters, which is from the Media Research Center, and they look at various stories that are often ignored somewhat or completely by the media, and this is why I want to share this particular story for you. This is all about a hearing, a House hearing that took place earlier this week. And it was a House hearing on DEI in medical schools, and Representative Mary Miller and others pressed school officials in California on transgender theology and other such DEI themes. And you won't believe what this one person, this one chancellor of the University of California, San Francisco, what he had to say about the issue of pregnancy and women. But then again, after our discussion, of course, that we've had many times on this show, maybe you won't be too surprised. And we're going to be addressing this on Monday as well with Dr. Teresa Farnan, and she's an expert on gender ideology. But these are the stories that should be out there, okay? So people can decide for themselves. You put it out there, and then you let them deal with the facts, and you pray about it, you look at it, you study it. But oftentimes the media keep these events from us because, in one sense, it's an affirmation that it's bad because they know, I think instinctively, how bad it sounds, how insane it sounds, and they don't want you to have access to this information because they realize that people with brains will think about this and say, this is just wrong, completely wrong. So we'll discuss in Fact Check Friday, and then we're going to have a very interesting interview. He was actually on the world over last night with Raymond Arroyo, of course. Dr. Peter Dineen is going to be contrasting the film The Odyssey with the actual story that Homer gave us. And he has a book all about this as well. But this big film is coming out. It's about to break. And there's been some controversy about it. I'd like his opinion on that as well. So that should be a very interesting interview. And then hour number two, we are going to follow up on this big case regarding Heartbeat International. Paul Jonah is special counsel at Thomas More Society, and he's going to give us an update on this big lawsuit against Heartbeat in California. And the thing that, to me, is so ridiculous. So the left always accuses pro-lifers of only caring about the baby, as if caring about an unborn child is a bad thing. And they say, oh, you don't do anything for women. That's never been true. It's never been the case. And certainly not with amazing pregnancy resource centers such as Heartbeat International, which is an umbrella organization that services all these different resource centers around the country. They do phenomenal work. I've known the original founder, Peggy Hartshorne, for decades. And they're being sued by the state of California because they're claiming that they're putting out false information. they're being sued because the abortion industry is being impacted by pregnancy resource centers. So we'll get to the bottom of this, and that's coming up in the second hour, and hope you can stay tuned for both hours of the show here on a Friday. All right, weather-wise, we have widespread life-threatening flash and urban flooding that's continuing in South Central Texas. We'll have an update on this in the news as well. There's also considerable flooding impacts possible across the central part of that state. Then we have this wildfire smoke that's impacting air quality across much of the Great Lakes region, all the way into southern New England and the Mid-Atlantic as well. And then there are also some great big storms that are coming, flash flooding, a lot of rain, obviously, in the southwest into the Great Basin. So kind of crazy weather out there across the country. Be safe, and if you're in one of those very warm areas, stay hydrated and stay tuned to us here at EWTN's Catholic Connection. Oh my goodness, it's 5 minutes past the hour already, but let's get started with the news on a Friday morning. Well, shortly after a euthanasia law was definitively adopted in France earlier this week, the Catholic Church there expressed regret over what's described as a choice that breaks with the country's long tradition of health care and whose mission is to relieve suffering and accompany every person until the natural end of life. Vatican News is reporting the bishops there are recalling that they had taken part in discussions throughout the four-year debate on this euthanasia law, emphasizing the church's centuries-long experience in caring for the sick, the dying, and their families. And they told Vatican News they believe that legislation of this kind will fundamentally alter society's relationship with the vulnerable, the aged, those who are disabled, and also those who are ill. Nevertheless, they are insisting that they are not giving up. In their view, the matter is not over, as several significant legal avenues, they told Vatican News, are still open. They also said great vigilance is required, and the task is to move forward, especially by safeguarding the real freedom of healthcare institutions, ensuring respect for their ethical charters, and closely supporting all legal appeals. International Christian Concern Organization warning that religious freedom is facing growing pressure around the world. The ICC's 2026 Global Persecution Index, examining persecution in more than 20 countries, while also raising concerns about restrictions on religious expression in parts of the West. That report identifying Nigeria as the deadliest country for Christians and criticizing governments in China, India, and Nicaragua over actions affecting religious minorities and Christian communities. It's also alleging China is using surveillance technology to monitor religious groups beyond its borders. ICC also saying millions of Christians continue to face persecution because of their faith, and the group is urging greater awareness and action. President Trump saying he's declassifying evidence that shows the American election system is vulnerable to interference and fraud. In a primetime address from the White House last night, the president said China exploited weaknesses in our voting system to gain access to 220 million U.S. voter files.
3: Over a period of years, starting during the 2020 election cycle, the People's Republic of China carried out what is believed to be the largest compromise of election data in history.
2: Trump said China hacked our systems and projected its influence in the election back in 2020, adding that a deep state within the government fought to keep China's actions hidden from the American public. The president said China's efforts were an attempt to keep him out of power. He singled out the Biden administration for hiding the information, adding that he's asking the FBI to investigate what exactly was uncovered. He also says the White House has published a new election integrity website that discloses the documents. The White House is also saying talks are continuing between the U.S. and Iran. The press secretary, Caroline Leavitt, saying the recent U.S. strikes on Iran are because they violated the Memorandum of Understanding.
4: They have expressed they still want to make a deal to the president. We're talking to them. But again, the president is not going to allow them to fire on ships in the strait without paying a consequence for that.
2: And she added that Iran's recent actions prove Trump's initial decision to launch Operation Epic Fury was right. This comes after the U.S. conducted strikes in northern Iran yesterday, and American forces are also intercepting a ship that was allegedly attempting to break the naval blockade of the Strait of Hormuz. Iran's military saying it would target all U.S. infrastructure in the region if the president carries out threats he made to attack Iranian infrastructure. And inspired by the Holy Father's first encyclical, Deborah Castellano-Luboff with Vatican News reports more than 200 leading academics, innovators, and Nobel laureates signing a special peace declaration in Rome yesterday.
5: Luboff reports.
6: The signing of the Rome Declaration on Nuclear Weapons and Artificial Intelligence took place on Thursday at Rome's Capitoline Hill, bringing to a close the Global Nobel Laureates Assembly on Artificial Intelligence and Nuclear War. The declaration was signed by Nobel laureates, international experts, scientists, religious leaders, and former heads of state and government. The appeal calls for renewed international cooperation in response to the challenges posed by nuclear weapons, AI, autonomous weapons, and new digital technologies. The assembly, held on July 14th and 15th at Borgo Laudato Si in the Pontifical Gardens of Castel Gandolfo, gathered more than 200 leading figures and representatives of international research institutions working in the fields of peace and AI. The event was inspired by the Pope's encyclical Magnifica Humanitas. During the final session at Rome's City Hall, speakers reflected on the risks facing humanity today. Professor Daniel Holtz of the University of Chicago said the world is experiencing a time of unprecedented danger, but added that there are concrete steps that can be taken to make society safer from nuclear weapons and AI. Cardinal Baldo Reina said that the declaration comes at a moment marked by rapid transformation and serious risks, including AI, nuclear weapons, geopolitical instability, and the crisis of multilateralism. He stressed that decisions concerning life and death, peace and war, must remain under meaningful human control. Father Andrea Tucci of the Pontifical Academy for Life also reflected on human ingenuity, noting that AI and nuclear power demonstrate how human creativity can be used either to build or to destroy.
2: Secretary of State Mark Rubio is sounding the alarm on far-left political terrorism, the secretary issuing his warning during the opening of a State Department summit attended by roughly 65 foreign delegations, saying the threat has not been taken seriously enough.
7: Even today, the very idea that far-left terrorism could be a serious threat is treated as a right-wing fever dream, or worse, as a dangerous fascist conspiracy.
2: Rubio adding that far-left terrorism has carried different slogans and ideologies over the years.
7: They can call themselves anti-capitalist or anti-imperialist or communist or anarchist or Marxist, but the fundamental character is always the same. It's always the same. It is a poisonous resentment cloaked in the language of equality.
2: He urged attendees yesterday to see global counterterrorism as a priority, Rubio adding the administration is now rebuilding U.S. counterterrorism strategy around what it views as an increasingly transnational threat, arguing that the nation, along with its allies, must respond by expanding intelligence sharing, law enforcement cooperation, and efforts to disrupt terrorist financing. And two men accused of helping plan an attack on the White House UFC attack plotter pleading not guilty. Tyson Proper and Chandler Skaggs are each charged, along with six others, with conspiracy to provide material to support terrorists, as well as conspiracy to commit murder on federal government territory and to murder a federal government official. 13 minutes past the hour. Hope your Friday already, my goodness, is going well. It is a great day. We've got a great lineup for you right after the break. We are going to be chatting with our very own Peter Gagnon, president of EWTN Studios, with our Inside Word, giving you a sneak peek at great programming coming up so you don't miss anything. And then we'll take a look at the film, The Odyssey, and also a book related to it. Dr. Peter Dineen joins us. And that's coming up, plus more Catholic Connection on a Friday. Stay tuned.
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9: Hi, I'm Doug Keck, and this is an EWTN Bookmark Brief, speaking with the one and only Dr. Ray Guarendi about his book, Being a Grandparent, Just Like Being a Parent, Only Different. And of course, it's going to be different. You wrote it. So let's talk about the overview. How is it similar and how is it different?
10: It is similar in the sense that we don't have the responsibility of parents, so we have more opportunities to enjoy. It's different in that there has been a pretty strong shift away from parenting styles. Most of human history, you parented like your parents parented. Well, because of the culture, because of the onslaught of the experts, there's some pretty radical differences, not only in parenting style, but in religion across generations.
9: Okay, really good. Dr. Ray Guarendi, Being a Grandparent Just Like Being a Parent, Only Different, published by EWTN and available through our EWTN Religious Catalog. Of course, check it out. I'm Doug Keck. This has been a Bookmark Brief. Thanks for stopping by. We'll see you next time.
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2: It's July 17th. Great to be with you on a Friday and every day here at EWTN's Catholic Connection. And speaking of EWTN, our president of EWTN Studios with us this morning, Peter Gagnon, to talk about the inside word, as we call this segment, highlighting and giving you the inside look at great programming coming up. Good morning, Peter. How are you?
13: I'm doing fantastic, Teresa. Thanks Good. For having me on, as yeah. always.
2: Yep, lots going on, yeah, I imagine,
13: so,
2: right?
13: I think lots going on. You know, we always try to follow the liturgical calendar with our content. So, and we just have so many just fantastic saints, you know, throughout the year. And this week is no different. You know, we'll start off with tomorrow. We have a special on. It's called Blessed, the Martyrs of Compiègne, and they're the Carmelites who were martyred during the French Revolution. And so it's just inspiring story. You know, how they were persecuted and murdered, and you know, a lot of people don't understand what the French Revolution really did and how horrific it was, but obviously the church survived and continues, and these are great examples. So that's going to air tomorrow at 2 p.m. Today is actually their feast day. And then you know, we also have a good mix of our programming that we produce, as well as specials. So Call to Communion this week with Dr. David Anders. So he does his daily show on radio, but once a week we also do it on TV. So if people want to see him doing his program, it's going to air tomorrow. I mean, Saturday, tomorrow at 4 p.m. Eastern time. And this episode, he talks about priestly celibacy, questions about validity of marriage, faith and science, scrupulosity. So he really hits so many different topics, and he's just such a great gift to our listeners and viewers, because he's just so knowledgeable in all these areas. So check that out Saturday at 4 p.m. And then tomorrow evening in our cinema slot, we have another saint whose feast day is coming up this week, Saint Bridget of Sweden. So she's the nun and mystic, and it's actually a beautiful film. So it airs at 8 p.m. Eastern, and that's kind of what we call our cinema slot. So every week we try to show, and a lot of times they're like two parts because the films are longer, but it's an original movie that looks at her life. And, you know, she's a founder of what is the Brigantine Order. So check out St. Bridget of Sweden tomorrow at 8 p.m. Eastern. Then we'll move to Sunday. And this is actually our Vaticano program. So our Vatican office team produces a weekly show in Vaticano, highlighting some things. This week they explore Castel Gandolfo. So I know you had that. I mentioned that in the report. Yeah. You had either. Mm-hmm. And so people, you know, and it's come back to the news because, you know, Pope Leo is now going back there for the summer residence. Pope Francis stopped going there for a while. And so now that Pope Leo has gone back to that summer residence. So that explores Castel Gandolfo. It's 400 years of papal history there, which is pretty amazing. And how the town, the town's role and the place of faith and refuge. And actually it's a really bed of scientific discovery there as well. So it'll be a really interesting episode, so people can learn more about Castel Gandolfo. That airs Sunday at 4 p.m. Eastern. And then our, you know, our global nature of things continue, because we have a series called Catholic Canada. So If you want to learn this week, it's the episode is on the roots of faith in Quebec. So the host, Francis Denny, goes to Quebec and shows the history of it, looks at the beautiful shrine of St. Anne, which is just gorgeous if you've ever been there. So that's another program to highlight the faith globally. You know, we hit Canada. Mm-hmm. And so that's going to air Sunday at 6 p.m. Eastern. And then we continue with our saints. So St. Mary Magdalene's feast day is on July 22nd. So we have a program. Living Divine Mercy is what we produce with the Marians in Stockbridge. And this week, Father Chris Aylar, he debunks a lot of the myths about St. Mary Magdalene. So you should check that out to learn more about, you know, the truths of her. And she's just an incredible saint to follow. And we'll actually have another program later in the week, actually on her feast day. So this program, Living Divine Mercy, is 9 a.m. on Monday. And then a couple other programs to highlight. Living Right with Dr. Ray. This week, on Tuesday at 9:30 a.m. Eastern, he highlights the mental health and of college students. So their mental and emotional health. And they actually go through a lot of difficulties and they have a lot of pressures. And so his two guests, Dr. David Jobes and Dr. Susan Holman, will discuss their findings on how to help students as they navigate the world. You know, a lot of time they're on their own at that time. They have a lot of pressures and even influences from the schools themselves. And so this will be a good episode to check that out. We are also another live event, speaking of Canada, from the Martyr Shrine in Midland and Ontario. There's a mass. It's celebrating 100 years of the opening of the shrine. You know, Pope John Paul II went there in 1984. Right. They're going to have a mass on the same grounds, using that same papal altar. And that'll be Tuesday at 3:30 p.m. Eastern. So check out that mass from Midland, Ontario. And then finally, another program on Mary Magdalene is going to air Wednesday at 10:30 a.m. It's called The Exile of Mary Magdalene. So it's a tradition of her journey to France and exploring the history and local accounts of her life. So if you want to learn more about Mary Magdalene, tune in Wednesday at 10:30 a.m. On her feast day.
2: Wow.
13: So that's kind of some of the programs we have coming up. And it's just a plethora. We really want to help people understand the lives of the saints, mm-hmm. and to be inspired by them and to help us live, you know, live more virtuous lives by following their example. And then also just other areas that we want to help people, whether it's, like I say, the emotional state of college students in that program, answering questions like Dr. Anders does. So we try to do a real wide variety of content for our audience, like you do on your radio.
2: And I also think there's a lot of variety on all of the podcasts that you are giving publicity to.
13: Yeah, it's really, the podcasts have been fantastic. You know, Siobhan's Catholics and Cappuccinos, Siobhan Hogan's podcast, has really, we've highlighted both people who are in the entertainment industry, but also priests and religious and people who are trying to live out their faith. We're actually going to be taping some special episodes of those next week at the Napa Institute conference. So Siobhan will be there and those will be coming up probably in a few weeks, and you won't want to miss some of those because some of them are going to actually be pretty entertaining with the guests she has. I don't want to give it away, but people should tune into that. And in our podcast with Daniel Godinez, Lost and Found, kind of just truly inspiring people geared towards, you know, somewhat to the English-speaking Hispanic audience, which is a huge audience and stuff. You know, we have Lila Rose, her podcast, which airs. We have the Chris Stefanik Show. And those are just people who are really doing amazing things within the church and highlighting guests. And podcasts is such a good format because you can listen to it, you know, while you're working. You know, we have them all on our on-demand page and on our EWTN mm-hmm. Plus. So people can go there and check those out and see the, you know, descriptions of all the different episodes and the guests they have and find one that are entertaining to you. So we're trying to really, like I say, explore all areas and all types of content and formats to really to serve our audience.
2: Yeah, and I would think, based on the amount of programs that we do, both on air and online, for example, different series and whatnot, so many are, as you just mentioned, and went through a beautiful litany, pun intended, regarding all the different programs they're doing on the Saints, that they're probably, the programs on the Saints are some of the most popular, are they not?
13: Oh, 100%, 100%. So when you look at what people are asking for, especially when you people like to see the feature films on the Saints, you know, we have documentaries as well, but the films really inspire because people are looking for programs that they can watch, you know, as a family, that is entertaining, but also inspiring. And that's why the lives of the Saints are such impactful content. You know, I would always like to highlight our Doctors of the Church series that we do. Mm-hmm. So we have that Matthew Bunsen hosts, and we're actually constantly doing new episodes. We're in the midst of producing one on the latest doctor, John Henry Newman. And so those are all it's interesting because, you know, a lot of people, you hear about the Saints, but a lot of people don't know their full history. And we try to provide that to people,
2: right.
13: Really learn a lot more about them.
2: Yeah, and I love them. And those are my favorite programs as well, because I love our Saints. Peter, have a great weekend.
13: And a lot of this stuff is on demand.
2: Yeah, absolutely. And of course, I always direct people to our main page, EWTN.com. Have a great weekend. This is always so fun and informative to know what's going on the network and online as well from all of our great resources. We'll be right back.
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14: 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On July 17th, we celebrate the feast of Saint Jadwiga, Queen. Jadwiga, or Hedwig, was born in the year of our Lord, 1373 or 1374, the youngest daughter of Louis the Great, King of Hungary and Poland. From an early age, she was betrothed to William, Duke of Austria. When King Louis died, the very young Jadwiga was given the throne of Poland. The Polish nobility considered William too politically weak, and they instead promoted Jogaila, the pagan Grand Duke of Lithuania. Jadwiga loved William, but after much anguished prayer, she finally agreed to marry Jogaila instead, offering up the sacrifice for the good of her country. The Grand Duke, smitten by Jadwiga's beauty and piety, fulfilled his vow to become Catholic before the wedding, taking the name Władysław. A wave of mass conversions swept through Lithuania as a result. Jadwiga was beloved by her people, and a great patron of the church, the poor, and Polish learning and culture. She died in childbirth at just 25 years of age, leaving Władysław to rule over a united Catholic Poland and Lithuania for several more decades, ushering in Poland's golden age. Jadwiga was venerated throughout Poland soon after her death, and was finally canonized by Pope St. John Paul II. Also honored on this day are St. Alexius, Pope St. Leo IV, St. Marcellina, Sister of St. Ambrose, St. Kenelm, and many other martyrs, confessors, and holy virgins. For more about the Saints and Seasons of the Catholic Church, visit thestationofthecross.com/saints-and-seasons.
2: Now, 28 minutes past the hour on a Friday. It's July 17th, 2026. 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And remember, if you're in the car, you're driving, keep your arms and hands and vehicles in the vehicle at all times. 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Very easy to search and find the program in which you may be interested. Coming up a little bit later on after our Fact Check Friday segment, which is right now, we are going to be talking with Dr. Patrick Deneen, and we're going to be contrasting the new film, which is actually opening up this weekend, The Odyssey, and the actual story Homer gave us, but also the themes that can resonate deeply with Catholic spiritual life. And I also want to get, I don't know if he was able to get a sneak peek preview of it. Sometimes, depending on, you know, a member of the media does get access to it. So we'll see. He does a lot of work with media and does a lot of interviews and whatnot. So we'll see. But it's really been receiving some bad reviews already, saying it's way too woke and that it's not very accurate. So we'll see what Dr. Deneen says. But most importantly, themes that resonate deeply with Catholic spiritual life. So he's coming up right after our Two Cents segment. All right. So what I'd like to discuss this morning in Fact Check Friday is something known in the business of journalism as the sin of omission. And we even saw this last night. The president gave a national address at 9 p.m. Eastern time, and several of the major outlets either completely ignored it, or if they did run portions of it, they were very small portions. And what they did air were opposition pieces or op-ed pieces and interviews against what the president was claiming. Now, you can think that what the president said last night or any other time is propaganda, and maybe you don't buy it, whatever, but it's the president of the United States. I can't remember in my lifetime, especially in my 45 plus years now being in media, that a network has not chosen to air a presidential speech. That is one of the sins of omission, a very recent one. So what does that mean? What does it look like? Vital stories are ignored, despite their significance, okay? Major scandals, systemic injustices, public health crises, all kinds of good. Go back to COVID and think about how many stories were ignored, how much information was suppressed, because there was an agenda on the left in terms of COVID. Not that it wasn't serious, it's not what I'm saying, but certainly we did not and were not given all the information. So it's pretty scary when this happens, because we, as the media receiving public, people who view, listen to, follow media, should be given information. The Catechism says this, that we are entitled to truth. We are entitled to facts. If you go to the Catechism and just Google the use of social communications in the media, there's several paragraphs that are very clear about the fact that all of us, not just Catholics, deserve information based on truth. What a concept, right? So vital stories can be ignored, balance and perspectives are excluded, and context is greatly missing. And we see this a lot with the issue of transgender ideology. And Monday we're going to be having a very important interview with Dr. Teresa Farnan from the Ethics and Public Policy Center, and she's going to be talking about this as well. And case in point would be something that happened this week. I don't know if you heard about it. I didn't hear about it until I looked at a few different sites this morning, just brushing up on, you know, preparing for the show. I found this story on newsbusters.org. The chancellor of a top California medical college refusing to acknowledge that biological males cannot give birth to babies when questioned at a House congressional hearing earlier this week. It was a House hearing on DEI in medical schools. Representative Mary Miller, a Republican from Illinois, and others pressed University of California chancellors on transgender ideology and other such DEI themes. We have seen this over and over again, where information about this ideology, and especially the stories of young men and women who are detransitioning now, the damage this so-called gender-affirming care has done to their lives, and not just temporarily, and not just psychologically, but physically. By their own admission, they are struggling on so many different levels. And there's not just one or two of them. There's more than just Chloe Cole, who's been very articulate in speaking out. There are literally thousands now of people. And where are their voices? How come they're not interviewed on a regular basis whenever these stories come up? And how come this story wasn't all over the news this week? Again, the sin of omission. And one of the reasons why the media do this is, as I said earlier, if they put out the truth, many with particular agendas are afraid the reality of the situation will wake people up and people won't continue to follow them or won't continue to buy what they're selling. And that, brothers and sisters, is a big part of the bottom line. So my wonderful producer, Richard, found a clip of this exchange between Representative Miller and one of the chancellors from the University of California, San Francisco, Chancellor Sam Hawgood, who avoided direct answers to questions about non-biological women and the issue of pregnancy. Take a listen.
16: We have a number of programs and initiatives in place to promote diversity and inclusion. It's clear that UICM is just hiding the fact that DEI is still its core mission. Dr. Haygood, UCSF's classroom guide titled Framework for Gender and Sex Concepts in Teaching advises against using the term pregnant women. Instead, it says to use pregnant people. Who are pregnant people compared to pregnant women? Just curious.
17: So that is a part of a curriculum to help our students who are facing a wide diversity of patients. Of course, the vast majority of pregnancies are in women, and I have absolutely no problem with using the word pregnant women. I use it myself.
16: Has a non-biological woman ever had a baby?
17: A transgender person can.
16: That's not a biological woman. Has a non-biological woman ever had a baby?
17: I would reiterate, we take care of transgender patients.
16: Okay, Dr. Haygood, the UCSF guide I mentioned earlier also advises using a child's self-reported gender identity, even if it conflicts with the parent's wishes. Say a 7-year-old boy comes into your doctor's office and reveals he believes he's a girl. Is UCSF advising physicians to explicitly violate parents' moral values and have the doctors address this boy as a girl?
17: Our programs are consistent with federal and state law. We do undertake comprehensive psychological mental health evaluations and work with the parents on these issues.
16: Okay, and I hope that you are consistent with the law because, like I say, we reserve the right, we have the right to withhold funding from any institution.
2: Did you catch that line? The vast majorities of pregnancies are in women. Gee, thanks for that. Not to mention, he says, you know, I do admit this, and I have no problem saying it. He's trying to present himself as so balanced. This is how crazy this is, okay? The vast majority of pregnancies are in women, reality being denied. And this is the problem here with the sin of omission. It distorts public perception, allows policies or practices, bad ones, to persist, and reinforces more and more confusion and polarization. Unbelievable. And it happens all too often in today's secular media. We'll be right back.
18: Hi, I'm Jim Wright, president of the Station of the Cross. Throughout our lives, we spend a lot of time working hard, taking care of those we love, and trying to make a difference in the world. 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Have you ever thought about the legacy that you want to leave behind? The Station of the Cross wants to help, so we've partnered with My Catholic Will to make it easy for you to make your will. Through My Catholic Will, you can write a will in as little as 15 minutes, and it's free. 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Thank you, and may God bless you and your family.

0: 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I'm starting a series called Novel Prophecies, reading with you novels that predicted our present crisis. We'll be starting with Chesterton's The Napoleon of Notting Hill, first published in 1904. 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
2: You've probably seen a lot of the trailers or the promotions or the film, The Odyssey, which actually opens up today, is in theaters this weekend. Opens up July 17th, this Friday, yep. And we are going to be looking at the film, but more importantly, we have Dr. Patrick Dineen. You may have seen him last night, of course, on Raymond Arroyo's A World Over. We're going to be talking about his wonderful book, American Odyssey. And this is really, I think, very interesting and compelling, Patrick, to have the film and then have your book, because your book is looking at how the story of the Odyssey, the themes, can help us as Americans. But I know you haven't seen the film yet. It's just starting this week. I'm hearing that they took a lot of liberty with the story. What are you hearing, first of all, about the film?
3: Of course, it had a lot of...
2: Thanks for joining us. Sure, go ahead.
3: Oh, absolutely. My pleasure to be here. Thank you. Yeah, it had a lot of sort of pre-publicity, previewing critiques, especially about the casting decisions. And I think one can raise a lot of questions about some of those. But people who have seen it who were initially quite skeptical that I've read have said that it's a compelling film, at least insofar as the various episodes that Nolan decides to focus on are, you know, powerfully filmed, as one would expect with Nolan, that he kind of tells a compelling story, which The Odyssey is, of course. And I think he keeps mm-hmm. the main elements of essentially Odysseus seeking his homecoming, which is a very compelling theme. But of course, he has to leave a lot on out because it's such a long and rich epic. And I have concerns about what's left out more than what I think might have been included. But I'll have to reserve judgment until I see the film.
2: So what do you think? I mean, I know this is what your book's about. What do you think we can learn as Catholics from the Odyssey?
3: Well, you know, it's in many ways, the Odyssey, of course, is a book written long before the Incarnation, long before any anticipation of what a post-pagan or Christian world would look like. And yet, maybe providentially, already, we could say in the long Western tradition, certain ground is being prepared that led to and made then fruitful the Incarnation. And maybe, you know, primary among those is that experience that certainly as Christians we understand the restlessness of the human heart. This is how, of course, Augustine opens his great confessions, "My heart is restless until it rests in you, God." Mm-hmm. And in many ways, the Odyssey is about that restlessness of the human heart. Now, it can't be fulfilled in the Odyssey or in any text before the Incarnation, but it is pointing in that direction. And he yearns for something more than what this human, merely human world can give us, and yet understands that the effort or desire to become more than a human, to become a god, is also forbidden to us. And so he's the first great figure in the Western literary tradition who writes a compelling story of this human longing for more, and maybe almost intuiting that lies beyond solely our human capacity.
2: And also in some ways, and there have been so many different versions, there was even a TV series many years ago, I'm trying to remember who the actor was who was in it, but based on the Odyssey. In many ways, it does teach us lessons about marriage and commitment, does it not?
3: Yes, and of course I think this would be the other great compelling theme. Now, I wouldn't want to put forward Odysseus as the model husband, as we know. He strays, both literally sure. and figuratively, on the way home. And of course, this reflects, again, a pagan world. And yet, he is very, you could say he represents a kind of fidelity that would have been rare in this world. And let's remember, the Trojan War is fought because of the infidelity of Helen. So the entire mm-hmm. backdrop of this whole drama is ground in the perils of infidelity, the unfaithfulness of the marital vow actually leads to the conflagration of a kind of cosmic war. And if that vow, if the home is unsettled and if peace doesn't reign in the home, this is reflected in the world more broadly. And the resolution of the Odyssey, of course, is when Odysseus finds his way finally back home, establishes peace and justice in his home. And the final, you know, almost the final scene is him finally lying next to his wife in their marital bed, which he himself made. So it's mm-hmm. it's a wonderful sort of, you could say, story arc, starting from Helen's infidelity all the way to the faithfulness of Penelope and Odysseus's sort of, you know, unwavering commitment to return to the side of Penelope. So it is one of the great lessons, again, a proto-Catholic lesson of the connection between a kind of the fidelity of the home and the peace in the cosmos.
2: Hmm. We're talking with Dr. Patrick J. Dineen, author of American Odyssey, when an ancient story reveals about our divided souls. So this, according to what I'm looking at in terms of the various different ways where you can get the book, including Amazon and other sites, it's coming out. Your book is coming out the next few days, right? Or is it available already?
3: No, it's actually released on July 21st, which just 21st, coincidentally is
2: right.
3: My birthday. Yes, my birthday.
2: Well,
3: so it's a great birthday present for me.
2: Yeah, well, happy early birthday. Now, I'm sure
3: Thank you're
2: hoping, as a fellow author, that people are going to see this movie and pick up the book, or would you like them to pick up the book first and then see the film? What do you think is the better way to go in terms of getting the full essence of what you're trying to convey?
3: Yeah, well, the first thing they should do is read the Odyssey. That's the text. And then they can compare the movie against the film. But I think because of the strangeness of the Odyssey, its distance in time, the kind of how different the customs and the portrayals are, I hope that my book will be helpful, because what it really aims to do is to discuss episodes, famous episodes in the Odyssey, and connect them to very familiar stories in our own American experience. And what I really want to underscore in this book is that this very ancient, distant story is a story that's very familiar to us Americans, because the story about, you know, we could say that pioneering spirit of Americans, but also that homecoming spirit of Americans. We are simultaneously creatures drawn out and also, I think, committed to our homes, our families, our places. And I think that story is the story of the Odyssey, and it's the American story as well.
2: Mm-hmm. I'm sure you've noticed a lot of the different videos that continue to surface as the World Cup is going to be wrapping up this weekend. And I think so many people from around the world coming in and staying in America for, let's say, longer than just a week, many of them staying for almost a full period to follow their favorite teams, they're discovering or rediscovering America and who we really are. And to me, that's very refreshing. And it's something that the media can't suppress, because people are using their own platforms to talk about the country, and people are getting it, I think. Have you seen that? And what? How does that make you feel in what you're trying to say with your book? I think that has a lot of meaning, and there's some similarities there.
3: Yeah. Well, you know, I was actually in Europe for about a month, even during the World Cup, and so I was reading a lot of this from Europe. And it is, of course, really striking that, like our media, the mainstream media in Europe is very one-sided. It presents this sort of horror portrait of what life must be like in America. Many Europeans have said they'll never go to America because they're afraid of being abducted by ICE and so forth. Get these ridiculous sort of images of what present-day America is. And when really kind of ordinary people came, not the elites, but people who wanted to follow their soccer teams, they discovered a really what we all know. This is a place in which the people are friendly, genuine, open, caring, welcoming. This was, I think, a wonderful corrective to what's been, we could say a kind of an elite-driven narrative about America. And again, I think this reflects one theme that we can see in the Odyssey, which is this kind of openness to discovery, but connected to a commitment to our places, our tradition, our home, who we are as a people. Mm-hmm. And I think that dual element

0: some number of generations who's been here can at least trace back to some forebear their journey here, what it took to get here, the enormous courage and kind of entrepreneurship it took to get here. And I think that's an element clearly of our country that's in many ways lacking in other countries, certainly in Europe today. But also that people came here not just to get away from somewhere else, but to make a home here, to set down roots, to settle here. And that's, you could say, the two images of America. It's one of the American cultural artifacts I talk about in the book is The Wizard of Oz, which portrays, of course, its heroine, Dorothy, as someone who both longs to go somewhere over the rainbow, but also by the end of the film is...
1: Wants to come home.
0: You know, sort of saying that there's no place like home. And I think that is, in some ways, you could say, the essence of America. It seems paradoxical and even contradictory, just as it is in the Odyssey. But in fact, that is the essence of America. And we shouldn't try to deny one or the other. That's exactly who we are. We boldly go where no man has gone before. And when we get there, we set up a home. That's what we are. Yeah. That's what we do.
1: What a great book, Doctor, for right now, for this very important, you know, celebration that we're having in the country for 250 years.
0: Yeah, this is the reason I wrote it. I actually, many years ago, wrote a very academic book about the Odyssey, which nobody read.
1: It's nobody
0: very,
1: read.
0: You know, intended for other scholars. But I've of course, been thinking about the Odyssey for a long time, and I thought, well, you know, there's the two things happening in July, seemingly entirely coincidental, but in my mind, wonderfully, maybe providentially connected, which, of course, was the celebration of America's 250th birthday, as well as the release of this movie. And I thought, well, why don't I talk about some of my favorite films, Field of Dreams, It's a Wonderful Life, some of my favorite books, Huckleberry Finn, Wizard of Oz, which is both a book and a film, and connect these to this film event and connect it to our own birthday and show the ways that when we talk about the Western tradition, well, here's one of the oldest books in the Western tradition, and it tells us a lot about who we are as Americans. And so we're part of that long tradition, and I just wanted to make that visible to people who are interested in making this connection themselves.
1: I know you're an expert at research and whatnot, but it sounds like you had a lot of fun sitting down and writing this book.
0: I did. I so enjoyed this. I think I took about 4 months to write this book, which is not my usual pace. I really had a great time doing it. I've already asked my publisher that if a paperback comes out, can I add some more? Because there's just so many things that one could talk about in that connecting these themes that I explore and the American experience. So there's so much more to talk about, but I'm just glad it was able to come out just around the time that this film came out as well.
1: Well, I'd love to have you back on after you see the film and what you think in terms of how it relates to your book and what else we can learn, and because there's so much to draw from this. And also, I loved your comment about our own heritage. I remember the first time we went to my grandfather's hometown in southern Italy in the middle of the forest, about 2 hours south of Naples, and thinking about how when he was 14 years old, Patrick, that he had to find his way to Naples on his own and take this ship by himself across to New York. And thinking about that, and you think, you know, of the Odyssey and the journey, right? And all the struggles he must have had. Didn't have a car. He probably went, you know, hitchhike or walked half the way and then, you know, was probably picked up by somebody somewhere and, you know, taken the rest of the way. But the struggles of all of us and the history of our individual families is something, you know, that's so important. Thank you. This has been really interesting and I think very uplifting. And do you think you could come on after you see the film maybe in a couple of weeks?
0: I'd love to. Yeah, I'm looking forward to it. I'm actually seeing it this afternoon, and I'm sure I will, as they say, I'm sure I will have thoughts after I see it.
1: Deep thoughts, I'm sure, too. Dr. Patrick Dineen has been our guest, author of American Odyssey. And you can also see him, of course, if you want to check out Raymond's show last night, the world over. He's also going to be on Raymond's podcast as well. We'll be right back on a Friday. Stay tuned.

0: is a Messy Family Minute with Mike and Alicia Hernan. 3 years ago, we became grandparents, and it's just as wonderful as everyone told us it would be. We are blessed to have the love of 5 grandchildren, and we look forward to many more.
1: Grandparents are a blessing to children because they have a different perspective on life in general. We can usually see the problems that toddlers or teenagers have with different eyes than their parents. We have more time to pray for

0: them and more time to serve. 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
3: I repeat, I'm sure ad nauseum to the guys who are here, a line from Pope Benedict Emeritus now, who used to say over and over again, to be a Christian is not the result of an ethical choice, but the result of an event, an encounter, a meeting with the living God in the person of Jesus Christ. This and nothing less is what it means to be a Christian. So we said the new evangelization is new in ardor. That's a kind of old-fashioned word. What in the world is ardor? Ardor is zeal, fervor, passion. Are you passionate about Jesus? Passionate about Jesus. Are you zealous for Jesus? Are you fervent for Jesus? Are we fervent for the gospel? Are we passionate about helping this world come to know him?
4: 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Coming up in hour number two on EWTN's Radio Extra, we are going to get an update on a major case out of California, a major lawsuit against Heartbeat International. So before we do the interview with Paul Jonah, who's special counsel at the wonderful Thomas More Society, I do want to talk a little bit more about the great work of pregnancy resource centers. They don't get enough publicity. That's another story, another big sin of omission by the secular media. I remember there was a story that broke in Detroit. I think it was 2 or 3 years ago. It was a local pregnancy center by our house. And it was right after the Dobbs decision, and there was a lot. Well, Dobbs is what, 2024? I can't remember. No, 22, I think. Anyway, I digress. Anyway, there was a lot of graffiti. They basically went and did all kinds of property damage. They even went to a board member's home, who happened to be in our parish, by the way, and did some serious damage to their windows and to their driveway and whatnot. And that was the first time I had seen a pregnancy resource center shown locally in a positive way in the news. The reporter, thanks be to God, actually had the wherewithal and enough balance to be objective and went inside and talked to the director of the Pregnancy Resource Center and showed all this great video of all the wonderful activities going on, the store where women and families can come in and get free items, free high chairs, clothes, bottles, diapers, everything, and was able to talk about what they do. Doesn't happen often enough. But we'll discuss next hour, along with an update on the big Heartbeat International case. Hour number two of Catholic Connection coming your way on a Friday.
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6: 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On July 17th, we celebrate the feast of Saint Jadwiga, Queen. Jadwiga, or Hedwig, was born in the year of our Lord, 1373 or 1374, the youngest daughter of Louis the Great, King of Hungary and Poland. From an early age, she was betrothed to William, Duke of Austria. When King Louis died, the very young Jadwiga was given the throne of Poland. The Polish nobility considered William too politically weak, and they instead promoted Jogaila, the pagan Grand Duke of Lithuania. Jadwiga loved William, but after much anguished prayer, she finally agreed to marry Jogaila instead, offering up the sacrifice for the good of her country. The Grand Duke, smitten by Jadwiga's beauty and piety, fulfilled his vow to become Catholic before the wedding, taking the name Władysław. A wave of mass conversions swept through Lithuania as a result. Jadwiga was beloved by her people, and a great patron of the church, the poor, and Polish learning and culture. She died in childbirth at just 25 years of age, leaving Władysław to rule over a united Catholic Poland and Lithuania for several more decades, ushering in Poland's golden age. Jadwiga was venerated throughout Poland soon after her death, and was finally canonized by Pope St. John Paul II. Also honored on this day are St. Alexius, Pope St. Leo IV, St. Marcellina, Sister of St. Ambrose, St. Kenelm, and many other martyrs, confessors, and holy virgins. For more about the saints and seasons of the Catholic Church, visit thestationofthecross.com/saints and seasons.

0: Rochester area weather. The temp 70 degrees with a few clouds. The wind is calm. This afternoon, some clouds here and there and somewhat breezy with a temp 80 degrees. Then this evening, a few clouds with some light winds. Temperature around 74. 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
3: 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We'll continue on as well with wisdom from Proverbs. Through our readings, Father Mike reminds us of the great promise of God as he always offers us, the invitation to return to him with all our heart.
4: Hi, my name is Father Mike Schmitz, and you're listening to the Bible in a Year, where we encounter God's voice and live life through the lens of Scripture. Using the Great Adventure Bible timeline, we'll read all the way from Genesis to Revelation, discovering how the story of salvation unfolds and how we fit into that story today. The Great Adventure Bible timeline was developed by Jeff Cavins and is provided by Ascension, who produced and funded this program. It is day 198. We are reading from Isaiah chapter 14 and 15. Also, we are diving into the book of the prophet Joel, chapters 1 and 2, as well as praying or getting wisdom from Proverbs. I'm so used to talking about the Psalms and how we pray the Psalms. But for the next foreseeable future, we will be reading from the Proverbs chapter 10 today, verses 17 through 20. As I said, we are diving into the book of the prophet Joel. And Joel is only three chapters long. In fact, he's one of the minor prophets. And as one of the minor prophets, he's going to be just shorter. And that means Joel today, Joel tomorrow, and then Nahum the next couple days. As I said, it is day 198. We're reading Isaiah chapter 14 and 15, Joel chapter 1 and 2, and Proverbs 10 verses 17 through 20. The book of the prophet Isaiah chapter 14, Restoration of Israel. The Lord will have compassion on Jacob and will again choose Israel and will set them in their own land, and strangers will join them and will cling to the house of Jacob. And the peoples will take them and bring them to their place, and the house of Israel will possess them in the Lord's land as male and female slaves. They will take captive those who were their captors and rule over those who oppressed them. When the Lord has given you rest from your pain and turmoil and the hard service with which you were made to serve, you will take up this taunt against the king of Babylon. How the oppressor has ceased. The insolent fury ceased. The Lord has broken the staff of the wicked, the scepter of rulers that struck the peoples in wrath with unceasing blows, that ruled the nations in anger with unrelenting persecution. The whole earth is at rest and quiet. They break forth into singing. The cypresses rejoice at you, the cedars of Lebanon, saying, since you were laid low, no hewer comes up against us. Sheol beneath is stirred up to meet you when you come. It rouses the shades to greet you, all who were leaders of the earth. It raises from their thrones all who were kings of the nations. All of them will speak and say to you, you too have become as weak as we. You have become like us. Your pomp is brought down to Sheol, the sound of your harps. Maggots are the bed beneath you, and worms are your covering. How you are fallen from heaven, O day star, son of dawn. How you are cut down to the ground, you who laid the nations low. You said in your heart, I will ascend to heaven above the stars of God. I will set my throne on high. I will sit on the mount of assembly in the far north. I will ascend above the heights of the clouds. I will make myself like the Most High. But you are brought down to Sheol, to the depths of the pit. Those who see you will stare at you and ponder over you. Is this the man who made the earth tremble, who shook kingdoms, who made the world like a desert and overthrew its cities, who did not let his prisoners go home? All the kings of the nations lie in glory, each in his own tomb. But you are cast out, away from your sepulcher, like a loathed, untimely birth, clothed with the slain, those pierced by the sword, who go down to the stones of the pit, like a dead body trodden underfoot. You will not be joined with them in burial, because you have destroyed your land, you have slain your people. May the descendants of evildoers never more be named. Prepare slaughter for his sons because of the guilt of their fathers, lest they rise and possess the earth and fill the face of the world with cities. I will rise up against them, says the Lord of hosts, and will cut off from Babylon name and remnant, offspring and posterity, says the Lord. And I will make it a possession of the hedgehog and pools of water, and I will sweep it with the broom of destruction, says the Lord of hosts. The Lord of hosts has sworn, as I have planned, so shall it be, and as I have purposed, so shall it stand, that I will break the Assyrian in my land, and upon my mountains trample him underfoot. And his yoke shall depart from them, and his burden from their shoulder. This is the purpose that is purposed concerning the whole earth, and this is the hand that is stretched out over all the nations. For the Lord of hosts has purposed, and who will annul it? His hand is stretched out, and who will turn it back? In the year that King Ahaz died came this oracle. Rejoice not, O Philistia, all of you, that the rod which struck you is broken. For from the serpent's root will come forth an adder, and its fruit will be a flying serpent. And the firstborn of the poor will feed, and the needy lie down in safety. But I will kill your root with famine, and your remnant I will slay. Wail, O gate, cry, O city, melt in fear, O Philistia, all of you. For smoke comes out of the north, and there is no straggler in his ranks. What will one answer the messengers of the nation? The Lord has founded Zion. And in her, the afflicted of his people find refuge. Chapter 15, an oracle concerning Moab. An oracle concerning Moab. Because Ar is laid waste in a night, Moab is undone. Because Kir is laid waste in a night, Moab is undone. The daughter of Dibon has gone up to the high places to weep. Over Nebo and over Medeba, Moab wails. On every head is baldness, every beard is shorn. In the streets, they put on sackcloth. On the housetops and in the squares, everyone wails and melts in tears. Heshbon and Eleale cry out. Their voice is heard as far as Jahaz. Therefore, the armed men of Moab cry aloud. His soul trembles. My heart cries out for Moab. His fugitives flee to Zoar, to Eglath, Shelishiah. For at the ascent of Luhith, they go up weeping. On the road to Horonaim, they raise a cry of destruction. The waters of Nimrim are a desolation. The grass is withered. The new growth fails. Their verdure is no more. Therefore, the abundance they have gained, and what they have laid up, they carry away over the brook of the willows. For a cry has gone round the land of Moab. The wailing reaches to Eglaim. The wailing reaches to Be'er Elim. For the waters of Dibon are full of blood. Yet I will bring upon Dibon even more, a lion for those of Moab who escape. For the remnant of the land. The Book of Joel, Chapter 1. Lament and Call to Repentance. The word of the Lord that came to Joel, the son of Pethuel. Hear this, you aged men. Give ear, all inhabitants of the land. Has such a thing happened in your days, or in the days of your fathers? Tell your children of it, and let your children tell their children, and their children another generation. What cutting locust left, the swarming locust has eaten. What the swarming locust left, the hopping locust has eaten. And what the hopping locust left, the destroying locust has eaten. Awake, you drunkards, and weep, and wail, all you drinkers of wine, because of the sweet wine, for it is cut off from your mouth. For a nation has come up against my land, powerful and without number. Its teeth are lion's teeth, and it has the fangs of a lioness. It has laid waste my vines and splintered my fig trees. It has stripped off their bark and thrown it down. Their branches are made white. Lament like a virgin clothed with sackcloth for the bridegroom of her youth. The cereal offering and the drink offering are cut off from the house of the Lord. The priests mourn, the ministers of the Lord. The fields are laid waste. The ground mourns because the grain is destroyed. The wine fails. The oil languishes. Be confounded, O tillers of the soil. Wail, O vine dressers, for the wheat and the barley, because the harvest of the field has perished. The vine withers. The fig tree languishes. pomegranate, palm, and apple, all the trees of the field are withered, and gladness fails from the sons of men. Put on sackcloth and lament, O priests. Wail, O ministers of the altar. Go in, pass the night in sackcloth, O ministers of my God, because cereal offering and drink offering are withheld from the house of your God. Sanctify a fast, call a solemn assembly, gather the elders and all the inhabitants of the land to the house of the Lord your God, and cry to the Lord. Alas for the day of the Lord is near, and as destruction from the Almighty it comes. Is not the food cut off before our eyes? Joy and gladness from the house of our God. The seed shrivels under the clods. The storehouses are desolate. The granaries are ruined because the grain has failed. How the beasts groan. The herds of cattle are perplexed because there is no pasture for them. Even the flocks of sheep are dismayed. Unto you, O Lord, I cry. For fire has devoured the pastures of the wilderness, and flame has burned all the trees of the field. Even the wild beasts cry to you because the water brooks are dried up, and fire has devoured the pastures of the wilderness. Chapter 2. The day of the Lord is coming. Blow the trumpet in Zion. Sound the alarm on my holy mountain. Let all the inhabitants of the land tremble, for the day of the Lord is coming. It is near. A day of darkness and gloom, a day of clouds and thick darkness. Like blackness there is spread upon the mountains a great and powerful people. Their like has never been from of old, nor will be again after them through the years of all generations. Fire devours before them, and behind them a flame burns. The land is like the Garden of Eden before them, but after them a desolate wilderness, and nothing escapes them. Their appearance is like the appearance of horses, and like war horses they run. As with the rumbling of chariots, they leap on the tops of the mountains, like the crackling of a flame of fire devouring the stubble, like a powerful army drawn up for battle. Before them, peoples are in anguish. All faces grow pale. Like warriors, they charge. Like soldiers, they scale the wall. They march, each on his way. They do not swerve from their paths. They do not jostle one another. Each marches in his path. They burst through the weapons and are not halted. They leap upon the city. They run upon the walls. They climb up into the houses. They enter through the windows like a thief. The earth quakes before them. The heavens tremble. The sun and the moon are darkened, and the stars withdraw their shining. The Lord utters his voice before his army, for his host is exceedingly great. He that executes his word is powerful. For the day of the Lord is great and very awesome. Who can endure it? Yet, even now, says the Lord, return to me with all your heart, with fasting, with weeping, and with mourning, and tear your hearts and not your garments. Return to the Lord your God, for he is gracious and merciful, slow to anger and abounding in mercy, and repents of evil. Who knows whether he will not turn and repent and leave a blessing behind him, a cereal offering and a drink offering for the Lord your God. Blow the trumpet in Zion. Sanctify a fast. Call a solemn assembly. Gather the people. Sanctify the congregation. Assemble the elders. Gather the children, even nursing infants. Let the bridegroom leave his room and the bride her chamber. Between the vestibule and the altar, let the priests, the ministers of the Lord, weep and say, spare your people, O Lord, and make not your heritage a reproach, a byword among the nations. Why should they say among the peoples, where is their God? Then the Lord became jealous for his land and had pity on his people. The Lord answered and said to his people, behold, I am sending to you grain, wine, and oil, and you will be satisfied. And I will no more make you a reproach among the nations. I will remove the northerner far from you and drive him into a parched and desolate land, his front to the eastern sea and his rear to the western sea. The stench and foul smell of him will rise, for he has done great things. Fear not, O land. Be glad and rejoice, for the Lord has done great things. Fear not, you beasts of the field, for the pastures of the wilderness are green. The tree bears its fruit. The fig tree and the vine give their full yield. Be glad, O sons of Zion, and rejoice in the Lord your God, for he has given the early rain for your vindication and has poured down for you abundant rain, the early and the latter rain as before. The threshing floors shall be full of grain. The vats shall overflow with wine and oil. I will restore to you the years which the swarming locust has eaten, the hopper, the destroyer, and the cutter, my great army which I sent among you. You shall eat in plenty and be satisfied, and praise the name of the Lord your God, who has dealt wondrously with you. And my people shall never again be put to shame. You shall know that I am in the midst of Israel, and that I, the Lord, am your God, and there is none else. And my people shall never again be put to shame. And it shall come to pass afterward that I will pour out my spirit on all flesh. Your sons and your daughters shall prophesy. Your old men shall dream dreams, and your young men shall see visions. Even upon the men servants and maid servants in those days, I will pour out my spirit. Portents in heaven and judgment of the nations. And I will give signs in the heavens and on the earth, blood and fire and columns of smoke. The sun shall be turned to darkness and the moon to blood before the great and awesome day of the Lord comes. And it shall come to pass that all who call upon the name of the Lord shall be delivered. For in Mount Zion and in Jerusalem there shall be those who escape, as the Lord has said. And among the survivors shall be those whom the Lord calls. The book of Proverbs, chapter 10, verses 17 through 20. He who heeds instruction is on the path to life, but he who rejects reproof goes astray. He who conceals hatred has lying lips, and he who utters slander is a fool. When words are many, transgression is not lacking, but he who restrains his lips is prudent. The tongue of the righteous is choice silver. The mind of the wicked is of little worth. Father in heaven, we give you praise, and with our mouths, we want to give you glory, and we want to say words that honor you, God, because you are so good. You love us so well, and you love us so fully every single day. So please, Lord, help us to know your love, help us to know your name, help us to know your voice, and help us always to speak of your love, to speak of your name, and to speak with the voice that you would speak, because it is true that we need to guard our words and we need to guide our words. Another way to say it, Father, I just ask that you guard my words and that you guide my words. In Jesus' name, we pray. In the name of the Father and of the Son and of the Holy Spirit, amen. Gosh, you guys, how awesome. This is, what a unique kind of place we get to be here by going through the Bible like this. In the book of the prophet Isaiah, now we've gotten every single day, you might have been, I don't know how you've been coming into this book of the prophet Isaiah, because you might think, well, gosh, well, here's Isaiah preaching, you know, 700 plus BC, somewhere in there, 700, 600 plus BC in there. And like, what does he have to say for us? And yet at the same time, we hear about him talking about Judah, repent, and here comes Babylon and all these kinds of things. There are still interspersed in the prophet Isaiah these familiar words. Hopefully they're familiar to you. For example, today in chapter 14, here's Isaiah. He's talking about the king of Babylon. He's talking about Nebuchadnezzar, right? And he says to the king, this is chapter 14, verse 4, you will take up this taunt against the king of Babylon. So he addresses very specifically, here's who I'm talking to, how the oppressor has ceased and how his insolent fury has ceased. Basically, you know, how the mighty have fallen is, I believe, where that saying comes from, because it'll say later on in verse 10, it says, all of them will speak and say to you, you too have become as weak as we, right? You're a king of Babylon, for crying out loud. You're the biggest king in the biggest superpower at the time. But here, you too have become as weak as we. You have become like us, and your pomp is brought down to Sheol, right? The abode of the dead. And now here is this piece that you might be familiar with, where it says, how you are fallen from heaven, O day star, son of the dawn, how you are cut down to the ground, you who laid the nations low. You said in your heart, I will ascend to heaven above the stars of God. I will set my throne on high. I will sit on the mount of the assembly in the far north. I will ascend, et cetera, et cetera. I will make myself like the Most High. But you are brought down to Sheol, to the depths of the pit. And now, yes, this is directly a prophecy against the king of Babylon, and we would identify as Nebuchadnezzar. And yet, there's also a spiritual meaning to this prophecy. Remember, the prophets aren't necessarily foretelling the future, they're forthtelling. And not only that, but they have an immediate meaning. A lot of the prophecies have an immediate meaning and a distant meaning. They have the short term and the long term kind of meaning. They have maybe a very clear historical sense, and they also have a spiritual sense. And in this case, this is where we get the name Lucifer, where it says, how far you have fallen from heaven, O day star, son of the dawn. The translation of O day star is Lucifer. It's the name Lucifer. It's Satan himself. And one of the origin stories, essentially, of Lucifer is that here is Lucifer, who's an angel of light. The name means light bearer, right? Or O day star. Lucifer being a good angel, and God only makes good, but used his free will to rebel against the Lord by saying, essentially, I will ascend to heaven above the stars of God. Going on, I will make myself like the Most High. So yes, here is the king of Babylon, who could have been saying things exactly like this, but in the real way, in a spiritual sense, this is what Lucifer had done, basically saying, I will not serve, and I will make myself like the Most High. Now, we contrast that, and we're going to, in the next number of weeks, we're going to get to the prophet Daniel as well, and we're going to get more stories about other angels like this. For example, like Michael, the angel, Archangel Michael. We already heard about the Archangel Raphael. His name means God heals, which makes sense because, right, he healed Sarah of that affliction of the demon Asmodeus. He healed Tobit of his blindness. Michael, his name means who is like God. And it's not a question of describing. I remember my name is Michael, right, obviously. And I remember growing up thinking like, oh, who is like God? Yeah, the one who is like God. And yet Michael doesn't mean statement who is like God. It means question. Who is like God? Because Michael led the angels in heaven in battle against Lucifer, the light bearer, right? The day star, who rebelled against God. Because why? What did Lucifer say? Lucifer said, I will make myself like the Most High. And here is Michael, whose name means who is like God? ? So you have Lucifer saying, I will not serve. And Michael saying, I will serve. Lucifer saying, I'll make myself like God. And Michael saying, no, listen, who is like God? And so we have in this brief chapter here, chapter 14 of Isaiah, we have not only the prophecy about the king of Babylon, who will ultimately be toppled, but we also have the prophecy against and about Lucifer, who will ultimately be toppled, which is remarkable for us. So that's Babylon. And chapter 14, we also have Moab in chapter 15. And what happens is there's an oracle concerning Moab. And basically that is Moab, you're going to be destroyed. And there's going to be refugees that come out of Moab, and things are going to be really difficult. Now, that's moving on from Isaiah to Joel. We only have 2 days with the prophet Joel. And so what can you say? Here we'll say a couple things. One is we don't know exactly when Joel was written. We do know that he was preaching to the southern kingdom of Judah, but we're not exactly sure when. What we do know is that his preaching of this writing of this book, the prophet Joel, came on the heels of a national tragedy. And that national tragedy is in chapter 1, verse 4. It talks about the locusts, this plague of locusts that had happened in the land that stripped everything, right? He said, what the cutting locust left, the swarming locust has eaten. What the swarming locust left, the hopping locust has eaten. What the hopping locust left, the destroying locust has eaten. And basically everything is gone. Like, just these people, they know, they had the experience of, yeah, a plague of locusts is really bad. That's what happened to the Egyptians, and we were spared from that. But now that's happened to us, and it's horrible. And Joel is saying, yes, but here's what's coming. What's coming is even worse than a plague of locusts. What's coming are these soldiers, this army that's coming to you, and what they're going to do. If you think the plague of locusts was bad, this is going to be even worse. Those locusts were all over each other. They were completely disordered, and they stripped everything bare. He said, there's an army coming, and they're going to be completely ordered. They're not even going to touch each other. They're going to march lockstep in line, and they're going to destroy everything. And so he is basically saying, and that's the day of the Lord. You experienced this, Joel's phrase, right, is the day of the Lord. You experienced a kind of day of the Lord with the locust thing, but this army is coming, and that's going to be the day of the Lord. In fact, that army that's coming, he says, this is the voice of God, which is just, it's difficult. It's difficult to accept because it says the Lord utters his voice before his army. This is chapter 2, verse 11. The Lord utters his voice before his army, for his host, meaning army, is basically battalion, is exceedingly great. He that executes his word is powerful. For the day of the Lord is great and very awesome. Who can endure it? So we think, wait, this is God's army? Well, no, this is God allowing this army to essentially call Israel, right, the people of Judah, back to repentance. Again and again and again, is that whenever God allows tragedy to befall his people, it is always oriented not toward their destruction, but to their education. It's not towards their end, but it's to their repentance. And that's always the goal. God always, that day of the Lord is meant to bring justice. That day of the Lord is meant to bring the righteousness, right? Vindication. But always, always is meant to bring his people back to him. It's one of the reasons why God, after he says this, Joel has the Lord say, even now, return to me with all your heart. This is after, here comes the soldiers. Here comes this incredible army. This is the day of the Lord coming. Yet even now, and even that yet is so good. Yet even now, return to me with all your heart. With fasting, with weeping, and with mourning, tear your hearts and not your garments. Basically, you know that rend your hearts, not your garments, tear your hearts, not your garments. What that means is don't just look holy. Right? Don't just tear your garments and look holy. Tear your hearts, like be holy. Don't just look like a good worshiper, actually worship me. Don't just look like someone who repents, actually repent. And what's going to happen is I will. He says so powerfully, he says, fear not. O land, be glad and rejoice. Fear not, people, because I will restore to you. I love this. I love this verse in chapter 2, verse 25. I will restore to you the years which the swarming locust has eaten. So not just I'm going to restore to you your crops, not just I'm going to restore to you your homes or your land. I'm going to restore the time you lost. And that's something so powerful, this promise of God, that when we come back to him and when we're his again, the restoration isn't just, oh, here's your stuff back. It's I'm restoring to you all that you lost and more. I'm even going to restore the years that you lost, the time that you lost. And this is, again, the great promise of God, but also the great invitation from God to come back to him with all our hearts. And so that's the invitation for me and for you is, Let's not just sound holy. Let's not just look holy. Let's actually be holy. Let's not just sound like people who love God. Let's actually be people who love God. I'm praying for that for you all. And please pray for each other for that, because again, here we are in the middle of this time together and we need each other. We need God's help. And so we do pray for each other. Please pray for me. I'm praying for you. My name is Father Mike. I cannot wait to see you tomorrow. God bless.

0: was day 198 of Bible in a Year with Father Mike Schmitz. And now we'd like to share audio from the Ascension app with scripture expert Jeff Cavins talking about how you can use the catechism while you're following the Bible in a year.
1: Good question. The catechism of the Catholic Church is an amazing tool for our study. The catechism is it's not just a compendium of all that we believe, like an encyclopedia or a dictionary where you just look up a topic and you read it. It was Pope Benedict, back when he was Cardinal Ratzinger, who made the mention that even the way that the catechism is organized, it says something. And we take everything of our revelation, everything within Catholicism, and it is in the catechism for the most part. It's in the catechism, but it's in here in a particular structure. And that structure is four pillars. And in those four pillars, you have, first of all, you have the creed, number one. The creed is number one. It's the largest part of the catechism. Then after that, you have sacraments and liturgy, the second pillar. Third pillar is life in Christ. Fourth pillar is prayer. Now, to make sense out of that, you have the creed number one, and the creed is the story. That is the story, the whole Bible in miniature. So you've got the story, number one. Number two, sacraments and liturgy. What's that? Well, that's how you get into the story, through the sacraments and liturgy. The third pillar is life in Christ. What's that? That's your script, that you live in this amazing story. And then number four is prayer, and that kind of stitches it all together and speaks of our relationship with God as a body and individually. Now, if you're looking at the second edition here, the green one, which most of you probably have, on page 689, there is an index of citations. There's an index of citations, and literally it goes through every book of the Bible, and everywhere that there is a verse mentioned in the catechism, it mentions it. So for example, in Genesis, there is one, two, almost an entire page of citations to Genesis. So for example, Genesis 1:1, it's mentioned in paragraph 268 of the catechism, paragraph 279, 280, and 290. So I can go through any verse in the Bible here, and I can say, well, Father Mike is reading right now from Joshua. So let's go up to Joshua and let's look at Joshua. And then suddenly we discover, wow, there's all kinds of times that the catechism referred to Joshua. And so this can add as a real help for you.
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3: 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Father Mike Schmitz takes you through the Catechism of the Catholic Church. 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
0: Catechism in a Year is produced and funded by Ascension and distributed on radio through a partnership with Max Studios. 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You can follow along in any recent version of the Catechism of the Catholic Church. A reading plan and all Catechism in a Year episodes can be found at ascensionpress.com/CIY or on the Ascension app. We're continuing to discuss the sacrament of penance today. Father Mike emphasizes that sin is an offense against God and his church. And we're reminded that though only God forgives sins, Jesus gave his apostles and their successors the authority to reconcile sinners with the church.
4: Hi, my name is Father Mike Schmitz, and you're listening to the Catechism in a Year, where we encounter God's plan of sheer goodness for us, revealed in Scripture and passed down through the tradition of the Catholic faith. The Catechism in a Year is provided by Ascension, who produced and funded this program. In 365 days, we'll read through the Catechism of the Catholic Church, discovering our identity in God's family as we journey together toward our heavenly home. Today is day 198. 200 is right around the corner. We're reading paragraphs 1440 to 1445. What we're going to talk about today? We talked about penance, conversion for the last couple days. Today, we're talking about the actual sacrament of penance and reconciliation. And so it's just only a couple paragraphs, right? 1440 to 1445. Well, tomorrow and the following days, we'll talk about, okay, where did the sacrament come from? We'll talk about today where it comes from, but how did it develop over the course of the years? And what does a person do when it comes to confession? That's coming up in the future. Tomorrow, the next day, the next day. Today, we're just going to talk about, okay, what is sin? Only God forgives sins. And that when he reconciles us, when he forgives us, he brings us back to his heart, but he also brings us reconciliation with the church. And we're going to talk about that today. So let's just call upon our Father, call up in Jesus' name and pray and prompt the Holy Spirit. Father in heaven, we give you praise and we thank you. We thank you for the fact that while we wander away from you, while we sin, while we say no to you, you never say no to us. You never reject us. You never stop calling us back to your heart. You never stop loving us. You always want us to receive your forgiveness. You always want to receive us back into your heart. Help us. Help us to, in our sins, to never stay away for long, to never stay far from you. But in our sin, we ask that you please break through with the power of your Spirit. Break through with your voice of grace, your voice that calls us home, that calls us back to you. Help us always say yes to you, especially after we have wandered far away. Call us home today. Bring us back now. In Jesus' name we pray. Amen. In the name of the Father, and of the Son, and of the Holy Spirit. Amen. It is day 198. We are reading paragraphs 1440 to 1445. The Sacrament of Penance and Reconciliation. Sin is before all else an offense against God, a rupture of communion with him. At the same time, it damages communion with the church. For this reason, conversion entails both God's forgiveness and reconciliation with the church, which are expressed and accomplished liturgically by the sacrament of penance and reconciliation. Only God forgives sin. Only God forgives sins. Since he is the Son of God, Jesus says of himself, "The Son of Man has authority on earth to forgive sins," and exercises this divine power, saying, "Your sins are forgiven." Further, by virtue of his divine authority, he gives this power to men to exercise in his name. Christ has willed that in her prayer and life and action, his whole church should be the sign and instrument for the forgiveness and reconciliation that he acquired for us at the price of his blood. But he entrusted the exercise of the power of absolution to the apostolic ministry, which he charged with the ministry of reconciliation. The apostle is sent out on behalf of Christ, with God making his appeal through him and pleading, "Be reconciled to God." Reconciliation with the church. During his public life, Jesus not only forgave sins, but also made plain the effect of this forgiveness. He reintegrated forgiven sinners into the community of the people of God, from which sin had alienated or even excluded them. A remarkable sign of this is the fact that Jesus receives sinners at his table, a gesture that expresses in an astonishing way both God's forgiveness and the return to the bosom of the people of God. In imparting to his apostles his own power to forgive sins, the Lord also gives them the authority to reconcile sinners with the church. This ecclesial dimension of their task is expressed most notably in Christ's solemn words to Simon Peter, "I will give you the keys of the kingdom of heaven, and whatever you bind on earth shall be bound in heaven, and whatever you loose on earth shall be loosed in heaven." The office of binding and loosing, which was given to Peter, was also assigned to the College of the Apostles, united to its head. The words bind and loose mean, "Whomever you exclude from your communion will be excluded from communion with God. Whomever you receive anew into your communion, God will welcome back into his." Reconciliation with the church is inseparable from reconciliation with God. right? There we are, paragraphs 1440 to 1445, talking about what sin is. Only God forgives sins, reconciliation with the church. Challenging, at the same time, so consoling. Let's look at this. Okay, so it says here, sin is above all an offense against God, a rupture of communion with him. Of course, at the same time, it damages communion with the church. Let's pause on this for just 1 second. One of the things that here the church gives us this definition, sin above all else. It's not no one, it's someone got hurt. You know, sometimes you have people who say things like, well, no one was hurt. How can that be wrong? It didn't affect you. Why does it matter? At the same time, we know that something isn't wrong because someone got hurt. A thing is a sin. It's not because someone, you know, was damaged. The thing is a sin above all else because it was prohibited by God or commanded by God and I didn't do it. So sin is above all else an offense against God. It's a relationship. It's relational. That's one of the reasons why I will always come back to my I guess maybe it's my personal definition of sin or my personal expression of what a sin is. Sin is saying to God, God, I know what you want. I don't care. I want what I want. God, I know what you want, but I want what I want. And just choosing, I'm going to do what I want to do. Why is that the heart? I think it's the heart because it's an offense against God. It's the sense of, it's not an accident, right? It's not a mistake. It's not, I had to. I know what you want. And I'm going to choose my will over your will. I'm going to choose me over you. I'm going to choose myself over love. And so it's a rupture of communion with God. I turn away from him and say, me, not you. I think it was C.S. Lewis who had said that those in heaven will forever sing the words to the Father, Son, Holy Spirit, thy will be done. And those in hell are the ones to whom the Father says, okay, thy will be done. It's either us saying to the Father, thy will be done, or it's God saying, yeah, you get what you want. You got what you've chosen, your will. But it's not only an offense against God. It also, at the same time, damages communion with the church. This is one of those things that I think it's so helpful for us. If we could wrap our minds around this reality, so much would change. I mean, our approach to the church would change. Our approach to reconciliation would change. If we could understand that when you're baptized, you and I were baptized, we were brought not only into this incredible relationship with God the Father, we're made into God's sons and daughters, his adopted sons and daughters. We are temples of the Holy Spirit. We partake of the divine nature, all these transformations, but also we're brought into the family of God, brought into the body of Christ. We're made members of the church, which is truly a family and is truly a body. Therefore, when I sin, particularly when I sin in a mortal way, not only am I causing a rupture in my relationship with God, I am also causing a rupture in my relationship, my communion with the church. And both are incredibly serious and both require forgiveness and they require reconciliation. And I think that, you know, there's a grace where of knowing the depths of my sin. There's a grace of knowing is I've said no to the Lord. And here's what I've done. I've separated myself from God. I've cut myself off from the source of all life. There's a grace of knowing that and letting that pierce our hearts. There's also an incredible grace of knowing that I don't belong to myself. Not only do I belong to God himself, but I'm a member of his family. I'm part of his body. I'm part of this church. And when I say no to the Father and I say no to the church, I'm creating a division with me and God and me and the church. Therefore, I need reconciliation with the church as well as reconciliation with the Lord. And that comes through who? That comes from God, as it says in 1441 and 1442. Only God forgives sins. And yet what Jesus has done, we know this in 1442, we know this through scripture. What Jesus has done, he has extended his power to forgive to human beings. He's given his apostles and their successors the power to exercise this ministry of forgiveness and reconciliation to the apostles and their successors, which is remarkable. Remember, we talked about how forgiveness is, I release you from your debt. So if it just by way of review, if I forgive someone, what we're saying is, okay, you owe me X, whatever X is, I forgive you. Meaning, not like I'm going to trust you completely again, not that we're all good in the sense of our relationship has been restored, but in the sense that I'm not going to wait for you to pay me back. You owe me something, and justice demands that you would pay that. But since you are either maybe unwilling, maybe unable of paying me back, I'm just going to release you from your debt. I'm not going to wait around waiting for you to pay me back. Therefore, I release you from your debt. Great. That's forgiveness. There is another step, and that step of reconciliation is now our relationship has been restored. Our relationship has been made anew in an incredible way. So the example I think I had given is, you know, someone borrows your car, and when they borrow your car, they get in a wreck, and the wreck costs you $1,500, and they say, I can't pay it. You're like, okay, I'll pay that. I'll pay what you owe, and then I'm not going to make you pay me back because I release you from your debt, but I'm also not going to let you borrow my car again. Like that, there's not such a thing as forgiveness without reconciliation. Same kind of thing. Like someone could, I've hurt you by gossiping. Maybe they hurt you, maybe even hurt you physically. You can say, okay, I release you from your debt. Because of what you said, there's a damage that justice would demand that you pay me back. Or what you did, you know, physically, there justice would demand that you pay me back. If I forgive you, I release you from what you owe me. But I'm not gonna trust you again. I'm not gonna have a relationship with you. You said those things about me. You did that thing to me. I don't need to have a relationship with you. And also, we're not called necessarily to reconcile with everyone in that same sense, where we bring them back into our trust. What the church does, and this is incredible, because what God does is he does bring us back into reconciliation. He does bring us back into relationship with him. That God, when he forgives us, he also restores us in our place in his body. He restores us in our place in his family. And he does this through the ministry of the sacrament of reconciliation and penance, which is just remarkable. Of course, why can we even say that? Why can we even claim this? Well, Matthew chapter 16, Jesus makes it very clear that he hands over to Simon Peter this office. I give you the keys of the kingdom of heaven. What you bind on earth shall be bound in heaven. Whatever you loose on earth shall be loosed in heaven. And also gives that to the college of the apostles, the other apostles with Peter at its head. And that ability was given to the other apostles too, as well as to their successors. What's that mean? What does it mean to bind and loose? In paragraph 1445, it says, the words bind and loose mean whomever you exclude from your communion will be excluded from communion with God. Whomever you receive anew into your communion, God will welcome back into his. This is so important for us because it highlights the fact that God has not only extended the ability, the power that he alone can do, right? He alone can forgive sins. But he gives this ministry of forgiveness, this ministry of reconciliation to the apostles and their successors, right? The bishops and priests, but also that he gives them this authority that is, I don't know if you've ever thought about this, the authority of whomever you exclude from your communion will be excluded from communion with God. And whomever you receive anew into your communion, God will welcome back into his. There's something so powerful about the authority that Jesus Christ has given to his church. It's a scary authority, right? It is, I think any kind of authority in some ways can be intimidating. It can be scary because the more authority one has, the more responsibility to use that well a person has been given. But the last line of the entire reading for today, reconciliation with the church is inseparable from reconciliation with God. You were brought into the church at your baptism. You were brought into right relationship with God at your baptism. Therefore, to be brought into right relationship with God again after sin would also entail being brought into right relationship with the church. This is so important for us to understand and to interiorize. It is easy. It's easy to say, I sinned against God. I'm going to go to God. It is more difficult to say, I've sinned against God and against the body of Christ on earth and against his church on earth. Therefore, I will go to God and I will also go to his church. Yet this is how Jesus established this. Tomorrow, we're going to talk about how do we actually do this? How does this get exercised? How do we take those steps? But right now, I just invite all of us to open our hearts to this reality that when God gives us his forgiveness, he gives us forgiveness through his church and he gives us forgiveness in order to reconcile us not only to him and his heart, but also to his body, the church on earth. I hope that makes sense. Hope this wasn't like a too totally chaotic and confusing day. It was one of those kind of days for me where I'm just like, wow, let's try to muddle through the best we can. And here we are, the end of day 198. You guys, I am praying for you. Please pray for me. My name is Father Mike. I cannot wait to see you tomorrow. God bless.
0: That was day 198 of Catechism in a Year with Father Mike Schmitz. And now we'd like to share audio from a video called Wish You Had Spoken Up, Three Things You Need Next Time with Father Mike from the Ascension Presents YouTube channel.
4: Hi, my name is Father Mike Schmitz, and this is Ascension Presents. So have you ever been in this kind of situation where it could be something like this? Like maybe someone starts talking about the church in a way that's really disparaging or kind of really ugly. Or they maybe talk about someone that you know, a mutual friend, that in a way they're talking about them as being really disparaging or really ugly. Or basically kind of one of those situations where I'm even talking about the Lord. And it's like, okay, you're talking about God, but you're talking in a way that just like, this is again, disparaging. This is really ugly. Sometimes it's like, there's no other way to say it, really ugly, but you don't say anything. Have you ever had that kind of situation where, okay, something's happening and I didn't say anything? Or it could even be the kind of situation. I mean, there was a show years ago, maybe it's still on, but it's called What Would You Do? And they basically have all these cameras set up and they create a very uncomfortable situation. Maybe it's an unjust situation. Maybe it's a cruel situation. Maybe it's just a really weird situation. And they ask people to film them and see what they do in that cruel, unjust, or unusual situation. We have that question, like, what would I do in those moments? If you've ever been in that situation, and my guess is as a human being, you've been in that situation, we can look back and say, okay, what went wrong? Like, why didn't I say something? Why didn't I stand up? And the way I see it, there's a couple different options. And there's three main options. And I think there might be a fourth at the end. But we can look back and examine our hearts and say, okay, I didn't speak up. Whether that was, you know, I didn't speak up for the person who was being disparaged. I didn't speak up for the Lord. I didn't speak up for the church. Why did I not speak up? One could be

I know that I could respond on behalf of this person. I know what to do, but I'm not willing to because I'm afraid. So it could be I need more wisdom. In some ways, it's like, nope, I know what to do. I need more courage. It could be a third thing. And that third thing could be, I just don't care enough. And what I mean by that is maybe it matters to me. Maybe there's an element where, okay, this person being picked on or be gossiped about, our Lord being blasphemed or the church being criticized. Maybe I know what to say. And maybe even I'm the kind of person, like, I don't really care about what people think of me, but it could be that I don't care enough about that person. I don't care enough about the church. I don't care enough about Jesus. In that case, I need more love. These are, I think, our three deficits, right? And a lot of times when we're in a situation where we could say something, we could do something, but we don't say it or we don't do it. We have to ask ourselves that question. Okay, where was the lack? Where was the fault? Where was there not enough? Was it there not enough wisdom? Was there not enough courage? Or was there not enough love? I think we need to ask these three questions because without them, we are kind of just, we're kind of wandering lost. We don't even understand ourselves. After the situation, we might feel badly, but we don't know why we didn't do what we knew was right. But if we examine ourselves and say, okay, wait a second, did I need more wisdom? Do I need more courage? Do I need more love? Well, then we actually get to go to the Lord. We actually get to study. For example, if I need more wisdom, okay, I lived in that situation. I walked through this scenario where someone was saying that about the other person, about Jesus, about the church. And I get to know, like, what's the best way to respond to this kind of thing? Okay, if I realize I need more wisdom, well, then go ahead, grow in wisdom, learn, study. Find out what other people would say in those situations. Super good way forward. If it's like, okay, now I know the answer to this. Okay, what I need is I need more courage. I need that willingness to try. I need the ability to even risk a little bit by speaking up and saying, wait a second, can we think about it like this? But to be able to pray for courage and actually able to know, here's the muscle I'm going to flex. I'm going to flex that courage muscle. I'm going to flex this risk muscle. And it's going to take courage to do that. The third thing could be, could just be, hey, I'm indifferent. You know, someone gossips about someone else and I don't care. Can't be bothered. Someone says X, Y, or Z about the church or about Jesus. And hey, whatever, you do you, boo, that kind of situation. Maybe I need to grow in love. And so that means coming before Jesus in the Eucharist, in prayer, and just saying, God, increase my love. Because I realize that these people who are being gossiped or being treated unjustly, being treated cruelly, that should bother me. It bothers you, Lord. That when your name is defamed, Lord, it should bother me. That when your bride, the church, is being trashed, then it should bother me. So give me the kind of heart that's strong enough, right, to move, courageous, but it's also sensitive enough to be moved, right? Not a heart that's numb, not a heart that's stone. A heart that's strong enough to move, and sensitive enough to be moved. Now, the last thing is this. I mean, I lived through this situation, lived through that unjust, cruel, whatever awkward situation. And maybe it wasn't, I need more wisdom. Maybe it wasn't, I need more courage. Maybe it wasn't, I need more love. Maybe it was, you were wise enough to discern, this is not the right time. There are times when that's the answer. The reason I didn't say anything, the reason I didn't do anything is because it wasn't the right time to say something. So you probably learned this in the course of your life. If someone is in the midst of a crisis, this is not usually the moment for correction. You probably realize if someone is really emotional, this is usually not the opportunity to offer them a piece of advice. If a person has just failed, this is typically not the moment to step in and say, oh, hey, here's where you can improve, right? So it's similarly, when a person is maybe even on stage, I'm going to have to say that what I mean by that is they have an audience. When a person has an audience, maybe in front of the audience isn't the best time to offer that word, right? Maybe in front of the audience isn't the best time to say that word in defense. Now, it could be because if Jesus is being publicly defamed or if that person is being publicly gossiped about, maybe that is the time. But there are times, right, where I know what to say. I'm going to say it. I care enough to say it. Right now is not the right time. If that is the case, and realize you did nothing wrong. But here's the big prayer.

0: For me, because I do this all the time. I'm like, okay, I'm just going to wait. After I wait, I got to do, right? After I pause on that and say, I'm not going to jump in right now. I have to actually follow up. So let's actually, I think for me then, this whole day, this whole message is that word of, okay, God, do I need more wisdom? Do I need more courage? Do I need more love? Or do I simply need to pause, but then take the initiative to follow up later on? You know, because that's where I kind of sometimes drop the ball. It's like, hey, everyone's calmed down. Okay, buddy, pick it back up and now talk to them. Does that make sense? Hopefully it does. So anyways, if you've ever failed in a conversation like that, I invite you, go back in your prayer and say, okay, do I need more wisdom, more courage, more love? Another opportunity, another time. God, please help me.
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4: Rochester area weather. The current temperature is 72 degrees with a few clouds. The wind is calm. The forecast for this afternoon, partly cloudy with a light breeze with a temp 80 degrees. Then this evening, some clouds here and there and somewhat breezy. Temperature around 74. Overnight, cloudy with some wind, 67 degrees. That's the weather brought to you by iCatholicMobile.com.
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8: 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So I see how much more the Catholic Church is needed now with all the crazy things that are going on. 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And God bless in all you do. 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
9: 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On July 17th, we celebrate the feast of Saint Jadwiga, Queen. Jadwiga, or Hedwig, was born in the year of our Lord, 1373 or 1374, the youngest daughter of Louis the Great, King of Hungary and Poland. From an early age, she was betrothed to William, Duke of Austria. When King Louis died, the very young Jadwiga was given the throne of Poland. The Polish nobility considered William too politically weak, and they instead promoted Jogaila, the pagan Grand Duke of Lithuania. Jadwiga loved William, but after much anguished prayer, she finally agreed to marry Jogaila instead, offering up the sacrifice for the good of her country. the Grand Duke, smitten by Jadwiga's beauty and piety, fulfilled his vow to become Catholic before the wedding, taking the name Władysław. A wave of mass conversions swept through Lithuania as a result. Jadwiga was beloved by her people and a great patron of the church, the poor, and Polish learning and culture. She died in childbirth at just 25 years of age, leaving Władysław to rule over a united Catholic Poland and Lithuania for several more decades, ushering in Poland's golden age. Jadwiga was venerated throughout Poland soon after her death and was finally canonized by Pope St. John Paul II. Also honored on this day are St. Alexius, Pope St. Leo IV, St. Marcellina, sister of St. Ambrose, St. Kenelm, and many other martyrs, confessors, and holy virgins. For more about the saints and seasons of the Catholic Church, visit thestationofthecross.com/saints-and-seasons.
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10: EWTN News Link. I'm Anna Mitchell from the Sunrise Morning Show. More than 100 million people in the U.S. are dealing with potentially unhealthy air as smoke from Canadian wildfires blankets large parts of the country. At least 17 states from the Midwest to Mid-Atlantic are facing health advisories. The smoke is expected to drift into the South today. And International Christian Concern is warning religious freedom is facing growing pressure around the world. Their 2026 Global Persecution Index examines persecution in more than 20 countries, while also raising concerns about restrictions on religious expression in parts of the West. The report identifies Nigeria as the deadliest country for Christians and criticizes governments in India, China, and Nicaragua as well. For more news with a Catholic perspective, visit EWTNnews.com. Women of Grace with Johnette Williams starts now.
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12: Well, good morning, everyone, and welcome to Women of Grace. I am Johnette Williams, very happy to be with you today. You know we love to spend this time with you Monday through Friday as we discuss issues of importance to your life and your faith. I am ever so very glad when we have this opportunity to gather together in the name of our Lord Jesus Christ and use these airwaves for his honor and glory. You know, God is about a great work, isn't he? I mean, he truly is. In the hearts of each one of us, he is about a great work. And corporately, he is about a great work when he brings us together. And so I never look at this time that we spend together Monday through Friday as incidental to the plan of God in my life. And I certainly hope that you don't either. Because through the time that we come together, he's got a purpose for it. He really does. Remember, our God is a God of intentionality. He's a God of deliberation. He's a God of supreme intelligence. He's omniscient. He knows all things. So, you know, these moments are not devoid of God's plan. These moments are incorporated into his plan. It's sort of like the fabric, isn't it, though? It's the tapestry of what he wants to do in your life and what he wants to do in my life individually, but also corporately, what he's raising up as the body of Christ in this our day and time. So I hope that, you know, as you come to this time of our program, you come, with a heart that is open and ready to receive. And may I even say this? May I dare to say this? Expectant faith. You know, I come to this time with expectant faith. I never know who's going to call in or what question is going to pop up there on the screen for me. But this is what I do know, that God has a purpose for it. He's got a mission for it. And somehow we're all involved in it. So I want to thank you for joining us today. I want to thank you for joining us Monday through Friday at this same time on the same station as we discuss issues of importance to your life and your faith. So let us not look at this as an incidental moment, as something that, oh yeah, well, this is what I do. Or, you know, maybe you've just chanced upon us. Oh, well, isn't this interesting? No, God's got a reason for it. And so what do we want to do with that? We want to mine it. You know, we really want want to be like those individuals that have a hard hat on. It's got a light on the front of it, you know. We want to go digging. What is in this for me today, Lord? What is in it for me by way of your providence for me, by way of your providential guidance for me, by way of your providential will for me? What's in it for me? So we're going to see what he's about today. It's going to be one of those days, though, where I'm not taking any phone calls. I'm not going to take the phone calls today. We're just going to chit-chat about any number of different things. I've got a couple of messages that have come into me by text or email. And let me remind you that in addition to joining us live on Women of Grace Live by using our phone number, there's other ways that you can communicate with us. And one of those is by text message. And oftentimes I try to get to those text messages right within the context of the show, but there are times when I cannot get to them. And so we will address them at a future point in time. And this is one of those days. So how do you get a text message to us? Well, you take the letters EWTN, you punch them on in there to 58177, text EWTN to 58177, wait for our response, right? And then put in your question or comment. Be sure to tell us who you are, where you are, and how it is that you're listening to us. And do know that message and data rates may apply. Now, another way in which you can get a message to us that does not involve calling in is via email. And the way that you email us is easy breezy. It's the name of the show, Women of Grace. 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We'll get your question or comment. We'll address it on a day like today, and I will be addressing an email today. And we'll see where all of that leads us. So those are, you know, two very lovely ways in which you can get in touch with us. You know, if, you know, you don't want to come on the air. Here's yet another way. Did you know that you can leave a question for us or a comment at our listener comment line? It's available to you 24/7. It certainly is. Not hard to do. You just put in these numbers. So yeah, I always recommend that you have a piece of paper and a pencil nearby. This is not an 800 number. It's a 205 number. That's the area code right here in Irondale, Alabama and Birmingham. 205-795-5773. That's 205-795-5773. So I invite you to use that, and you know, we'll get your information and we'll address your question on the air on a day like today. Do want to remind you always to get out there and check our website, womenofgrace.com. We've got all kinds of fabulous things that are always going on, all aimed at helping you to live the abundant life and to share that abundant life with others. You know, God wants us to live the abundant life. How do we know that? He tells us so. He tells us so in sacred scripture. John 10:10 says, I have come that they might have life and have it more abundantly. I have come that they might have life and have it more abundantly. Let's just look at that passage for a moment. Maybe, you know, maybe you're feeling a little down today. Maybe things are not going your way. Maybe it's been a tough time. Maybe you're in the midst of a doldrum of some nature. Well, here's the thing. I want you to remember this. Jesus says, I have come. He's come for one reason. One reason only. And he specifies it in what I like to call his mission statement. John 10:10. I have come, why does he tell us? That they might have life and have it more abundantly. Now, here is an interesting thing about the coming of Jesus. You know, Jesus came in time, did he not? He came at a specific moment in time by way of the virginal conception of our Blessed Lady, who gave birth to him virginally, right? It's an amazing thing. You could just sit back and contemplate that all day long and never, never, never, never exhaust the treasure of that reality. But when Jesus says, I have come, even though it happened in time, this is what we have to know, that Jesus is always about coming to us, that he is always about the have coming. It means that there is no moment in your life, past, present, or what will happen in the future, that is devoid of his presence. And what does he bring to us? Well, he tells us he brings abundance. He brings abundance. And what is abundance? Abundance is his divine and holy life. I have come that they might have life. What life? His life. He wants to infuse us, our being, our situations, our circumstances, our trials, our reversals, our sufferings, our sorrows, our griefs. He wants to inject into them his abundant life. He says, I have come that they might have life and have it how? More abundantly. In other words, he wants to take the misery of our condition, inject his divine and holy life into it, that we might, in the midst of what we consider to be our worst moment, not only find healing, hope, and new life, but find him with us. And that's what brings the healing. That's what brings the hope. That's what brings the new life. So all of that being said, today we're going to look at a couple of questions that have come, but we're just going to chit-chat about the reality of God in us and in our lives. We're going to be right back. Stay with us.
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12: 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I am Johnette Williams, very happy to be with you today. 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I was telling you at the beginning of the program that there's numbers of ways that you can connect with us even when we are not open via our phone line. So how do you do that? 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We will get your message, we'll get your comment, and we will read it. If it's a question, no matter what it is, we'll get it. 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Put in your question or comment. Insight, inspiration, or word of encouragement. Tell us who you are, where you are, and how you're listening, and we'll be happy to address it. Now, typically, I try to do that within the context of our program and when we are accepting calls. But, you know, sometimes we can't get to everything. And so on a day like today, well, we pull up those text messages and we address them. There's another way yet still that you can contact us. And this is available to you 24/7. Very simple, easy, breezy. Just give us a call on our listener comment line. Here's the number for that. 205-795-5773. 205-795-5773. 1-800-795-5773. I love to receive these comments from you. I truly do. Your questions there, your insights, words that you want to share with our broader audience. I love to receive them. We make use of them on a day like today when we are not accepting live calls. So I was telling you prior to going to the break about, you know, John 10:10. It's one of my favorite scripture passages. It really is. Kind of like the linchpin scripture passage of what we have done since 1987 when we began this apostolic outreach. It's hard to believe it's been that many years. Just think about that for half a minute. You know, in a couple of more years, it's going to be 40 years. Can you believe that? I cannot. But that is the truth of it. And, you know, that passage is so good because it says, I have come that they might have life and have it more abundantly. And I was speaking about that passage in the context of going out to our website. And why do I encourage you to go out there? Because we are offering all of the time different ways in which you can experience that abundant life of our Lord Jesus Christ. We do it through our online offerings. We do it through our in-person offerings. We do it through the studies that we have available for you ladies, our Women of Grace Foundational Study, which has been life transforming for tens of thousands of women. In addition to that, we have our Moments with Mary series. We've got two installments, Who is Mary? And the second, Mary Through the Eyes of the Mystics. Beautiful, beautiful studies. We're always in the process of developing them. And I can tell you that people have been abundantly blessed in all of these ways. What have they experienced? They've experienced the life of Jesus Christ in new ways. And we always want to be open to that. And it puts me in mind of our Blessed Mother. You know, our Blessed Mother gave her fiat to God. We look at that word, and as I've said every, you know, so often here on the air, you know, we translate it yes, but yes is really a shallow word. I mean, I say yes, like, well, would you like sorbet for dessert? You know, yes, I would. I, by the way, happen to love sorbet. So anyway, there is that. But, you know, yes, it's a feeble, very, very feeble, impoverished translation for fiat. We just don't have an adequate word for it. A phrase probably best describes it. It is an act of total self-donation, you know, and this is what St. John Paul says is love. He defines love as an act of total self-donation. That's what Mary's fiat is. That's what our fiat needs to be. Total. Retaining nothing for self, but giving everything over to God. Total what? Self-donation. It's a donation, but not, again, an impoverished donation. It's not like I'm going to throw $5 into the basket when it comes around on Sunday. You know, that's a donation. But what does it really cost us? What does $5 buy today? You know, I'm not even thinking you can get a decent cup of coffee for $5, right? It costs us nothing. No. That's not fiat. Fiat is an act of what? Total, absolutely total self-donation. It's a giving over of the entirety of our being. And with that in mind, it leads me to a message that came into us via text from Clint. And it's a really good question, and I'm glad to discuss it. We're talking about Our Lady. We're talking about this fiat, this giving over of the entirety of her being to God's will for her. I mean, just imagine that. I can't quite imagine what that would be like. I aspire to that. I truly want that. I hope you do too. But unfortunately, unlike our Blessed Mother, you know, we're scathed by the consequences, the residual effect of original sin. The sin's expunged by way of our baptism, but, you know, we still walk around as encumbered beings, you know. Sometimes I get this picture of, you know, just something coming out of the netherworld, you know, all encumbered by all kinds of things, you know, like all kinds of stuff hanging off of them. Think of a boat that's been in the water for a really long time. It's not been cared for. And what do you have there? You've got all kinds of barnacles, you know. That's kind of how I picture, you know, who we are, you know, with the residual effect of sin. But, you know, here's the beautiful thing. God sends his graces and begins to clean us up. He begins to get rid of those barnacles so that we can be smooth and silky and just float through that water of his grace and receive everything. That's what we aspire to. But Clint asks this in reference to Our Lady. How can we know that Mary had free agency to accept or deny God's plan for her? Thanks for your answer. Well, Clint, this, you know, this is a lovely question. It's a lovely question because I believe that you are asking this from a sincere effort of heart to ponder a question that others have asked for years. In other words, did Mary really have a choice? Did she truly have a choice in giving that surrender, that total self-donation? Did she truly have the free agency, as you put it, so beautifully phrased? Did she really have that capacity? And I would have to say she had it to a degree that you and I could never even begin to understand. Why? Because she wasn't encumbered by those barnacles on our hull. You know, she had no sin. She had no imperfection. There was nothing to weigh her down. She had free conscience. She had an openness of conscience that was clear and pure. It was like a lipid pool. There was nothing that sullied her ability to give a full-throated yes or a full-throated no to God. Nothing was weighing her down. So I just want to, you know, I'm going to pause here for half a second because it's important to understand how it is that sin or the residual effects of original sin, a tendency to sin, right? You know, and we all know this, don't we? I mean, aren't we beset by our own series of temptations? Aren't there certain maladies of spirit that continue to prevail upon us, whether they come to us by way of generational experience, or they come to us by way of our nurturing experience, or they come to us by the confluence of all of the ill effects of the sins that we've ever committed in our lives? I really don't know. But they're patterns of sin. You know that. You know that because you go to confession over and over again, and you confess the same sins over and over again. But God wants to heal all that, and he can. It takes cooperation of the will, of course, for that to happen. But nonetheless, you know, what does that do in our ability to give a fiat, like Our Lady's fiat, to the Lord? Well, it I used the word earlier, it encumbers us. It encumbers us. Why is it? Because we don't see clearly. You know, it's an amazing thing about sin. It's an amazing thing about our imperfections and our weaknesses. Now, our imperfections and weaknesses are not necessarily sins, but they can be. All of that being said, all of these things distort our capacity to see. We're always praying and asking God to clear our sight, right? St. Paul even laments this, doesn't he though? In sacred scripture, doesn't he say, we see dimly now. We see dimly now. But we shall see clearly. I'm doing a very poor paraphrase of the passage. But what he's saying is, we see dimly now as in a mirror, but what we shall see in heaven, we shall see clearly. We shall see, you know, divinely. Right? So right now, these imperfections, these weaknesses, these maladies of the spirit that lead us to commit the same sins over and over again, encumbrances that come by way of the patterns of sin in our lives, all of that stuff distorts our ability to see clearly. So, you know, just imagine. Now, when we're in heaven, of course, all that's been perfected. None of that exists anymore. And we do see clearly. We see like Mary always saw. I just love it. We will see like through our mother's gaze. You know, we're pure creature, right? And Mary is pure creature. But we will see. We will always remain creature. We'll never be God. You know, we're never going to be an angel. We're always going to be a human person composed of a body and a soul someday. Our body's going to be reunited with our soul, you know, at the second coming of our Lord Jesus Christ. But the fact of the matter is this reality of our being, this interior reality of who we are is going to be perfected, and we will see clearly. And when we see clearly, when we see absolutely clearly, then all we truly desire is the perfect will of God, because we see God clearly, and we see his divine beneficence, we see his glory, we see his magnanimity, we see his greatness, right? So now Mary, did she, and you know, in light of your question here, did she have the free agency, right? Did she have the free agency to be able to say yes to God, right? Did she have, let me read your question again. I got to open it back up again. Did she have the free agency to accept or deny God's plan for her? Yes. Totally, beyond a capacity that we can only dream of, one that we can't even really quite understand, because it's a capacity, you know, it's a privilege that Mary enjoyed that is singular to her. She enjoyed it in this life. We're going to enjoy it in eternity. But we can, let me just say this too, we can make progress towards that, to the extent that we enter more deeply into holy union with God by way of denying self and opening ourselves more to him, by way of giving over our will to him, by way of looking for his will in all things, even the contradictions of life, like we opened up our program talking about. You know, when we do all of that, something happens. You know, think of it this way. You know, think of a dirty window. This is a beautiful illustration. It's not mine. It comes, I think it's by John of the Cross. But, you know, think of a dirty window. You know, a dirty window permits light to come through, but it's so filtered through that dirtiness that it's dull, isn't it? It's not very charming in any way, shape, or form. It's not going to get us through the house without maybe some mishap. But then what happens? When we begin to clean that window, you know, when we begin to clean it, then we begin to see clearly, right? More light comes in. And as that light comes in, you know, we see other stuff. We see the dust on the table that we didn't see when the light was so dull. You know, we see the cobweb in the corner that needs to be removed, right? We see the crumbs on the floor that need to be vacuumed, right? And that's how it is. So as we grow closer and closer to God, more light comes in, more light comes in. And we see the cobwebs in our soul, right? We see the dust on the table. We see the crumbs on the floor. And through the cooperation with God's grace, we begin to clean those up with him by way of the sacrament of reconciliation, by a way of developing new patterns of behavior in our life, right? By making sacrificial action, by growing in the virtues, most especially growing in the virtues. And let me just say this, especially growing in the virtue of patience with ourselves and patience with others, right? So as we grow in these ways, then what we begin to see, first of all, that also is a cleaning agent on the window. You know, sometimes when you clean a really dirty window, you don't get all of the misery off of it in one fell swoop, do you? And sometimes it gets, you know, it smears, doesn't it? I had that experience actually today. It smears, right? And you've got to work at it a little bit with a little bit more effort. I was cleaning a table that had been outside, and I, you know, and it had some stains on it. I really had to work at it. And I actually had to, you'll forgive me for this, but I actually had to use my finger now, you know, to try to like, scrape it a tad, you know, to lift it up, right? So that's the cooperation of grace in that effort. But as we cooperate with the grace that's given, with the cleaning agent that God provides, you know, then more and more light comes in. We cooperate with grace yet again, and we clean our act up, and it goes on. Mary didn't have to do that. So she had absolute free agency. Now, secondary, you know, let me just say another point on this. Did she have free agency? Well, remember this about our mother. She is a creature. She's created by God. And how are we created? We're created a body and a soul. But we're also created in this body and in this soul in the image of God. You know, Genesis 1, 26, 27. Let us make man in our image, in the divine image. He created him, male and female. He created them. We're created in the image of God. And one of the attributes of God that we are endowed with by way of our personhood is free will. So God never trespasses our free will. Everything that I've just talked about, the cleaning up of the debris and the crumbs and the dust and the cobwebs and all of that stuff, God's not going to force us to clean that up. He's not going to hold a gun to our head and say, clean that up. That would be outside of God's capacity, because he's created us in his image and likeness. He did that by his divine intentionality. He's not going to contradict himself now and usurp that. That wouldn't be in concert with his very nature. It would be contradictory to him, and God cannot contradict himself. So this God who gives us free will permits us to say yes or to say no to anything that comes our way. Now, I'm going to say this. Remember that God operates in it has two types of will. There's his permissive will, and then there's his perfect will. Maybe we'll chit-chat about that when we come back from the break. Because, Clint, I'm telling you what, this very good question of yours has just opened up a whole reality in the spiritual life and how it is that we grow in union with God. So I'm really delighted to explore it with you today. More to come on the other side of the break. We're not taking any calls today. We're getting into Clint's question, and then we've also got a beautiful email question that's come to us too from Wayne. We're going to get into that. Oh my goodness, our God is so good. I hope that you're enjoying the program today. I can tell you one thing, I always enjoy being with you. 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I'm Johnette Williams, and we're going to be right back. Stay with us.

Hi, I'm Jim Wright, president of the Station of the Cross. Throughout our lives, we spend a lot of time working hard, taking care of those we love, and trying to make a difference in the world. 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
4: 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I'm Johnette Williams. 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But if we can't get to them, you know, then they stack up and we address them on a day like this. So text the letters EWTN to 58177. Let us know who you are, where you are, how you're listening to us, and do know that data rates and message rates may apply. So we can receive both of those ways, your questions and comments. And here's yet another way. You can use our listener comment line. And I love to get these comments. This is available to you. Well, you know, text is too, and so is email, 24/7. So middle of the night, you're laying in bed, you wake up for some reason, and oh, a question pops into your head. Oh, I really wish I had the answer to this. Well, you can go ahead and get that to us and we'll address it. And the way that you do that is by phoning at this number, 205-795-5773. That's 205-795-5773. So we were taking a question from Clint, and I just rattled on about it, but I hope it's been meaningful to you. And his question is such a good one, and it opens up, you know, so many opportunities for exploration of deeper truths by way of it. And he says, how can we know that Mary had free agency to accept or deny God's plan for her? Thanks for your answer. And we kind of addressed this initially by talking about our Blessed Mother and her special privilege that she was conceived without original sin. And so therefore, the residual effects of original sin never affected her, one of which, and the one that is something that we who have not received that privilege, and none of us ever have and ever will, singular privilege, it's just hers, is concupiscence, a tendency to sin. And so we talked about how it is that sin distorts our capacity to see clearly. And in lacking that sight to see clearly, we don't often see the wonder of the request that God is making of us. And his requests come in a variety of ways. Sometimes it's a direct request, like when a man is called to priesthood, or a man or a woman is called to religious life, or a man or a woman is called to the married state, right? Sometimes it's a direct, you know, invitation from God that enters into our heart, and he plants that desire there. That's his request. Sometimes it comes that way, and it can come also through, you know, other kinds of less direct ways. But when his request comes, when his will is known for us, by way of the fact that we are creatures, we have the capacity to say yes or no to God. And so did Mary. It's just that Mary saw so clearly. We see dimly. We do not see with clarity the grandeur of the request that God might be making of us. And so sometimes we hold back. because what we see instead is the self-sacrifice that is involved. But Mary, so attracted by her capacity to see the goodness of God in all things and to perceive him at a level that we do not have at this point in time. We'll have it in heaven. We don't have it now. As we're perfected, we grow and grow in that, but we don't have it now. Mary could see that. And so with full capacity and full-heartedness, she, not scathed by sin or by the residual effects of original sin in any way, was able to give free agency to that and to say yes. Also, too, we also know that God does not compromise our free will. And we were talking about that a little bit ago before the break. He doesn't compromise our free will. That would be contrary to the very way in which he's designed us. It would be contrary to the work that he's wrought. And God is not going to contradict his work. So when he gives us free will, we're free to say yes or we're free to say no. And so is Mary, because she is pure creature. Yes, preserved from the stain of original sin and preserved, therefore, from its residual effects. But nonetheless, a person created in God's image and likeness, and one of those ways in which we image God as persons is by way of our free will. So Mary absolutely had a capacity to say no to God. But seeing God, knowing God, loving God with the fullness of her being, which is also something that we can only aspire to and ask God to help us achieve more and more in this life, Mary wanted to please God. That was the substance of her living. That was the impetus of her life. That's what she lived to do. And we should strive for that too. So Mary had free agency. Also, before we went to the break, I was chit-chatting with you about the two forms that God's will, takes. And I talked about his perfect will and his permissive will. We live in a broken and fallen world. God has a perfect will for you, and he's got a perfect will for me. He desires that perfect will be achieved. But we live in a broken and fallen world. And let's face it, friends, we're broken and fallen people. We've talked about that a little bit in our program today. We're broken and fallen people. We fall victim to our temptations, to our imperfections, to our weaknesses, right? It says in scripture, even the just man sins 7 times a day. Even the just man. I don't know if you define yourself as just. I don't know that I see myself as a just person. So, if a just man sins 7 times a day, perish the thought. How many times a day do we actually sin? And our consciences are so dull, we don't even see it. Got to beg God for a sensitive conscience. So what happens in that case? Well, in that case, it compromises God's perfect plan for us, doesn't it? It compromises it. But this God of ours is a God of all things. And it says in scripture that God works all things to the good for those who are called according to his purposes. And so he, this God, who will not interfere with our free will, nor interfere with the free will of others, what will happen here? What will happen here? Well, what will happen is that God will incorporate that situation, circumstance, trial, sorrow, grief, whatever it may be, into his plan. He will work it to the ultimate good. And that's what we call his permissive will. It's permitted by way of the fact that man has free will to say yes to God or no to God. And by the fact that that free will of others can impact our lives as well as our own free will impacting our lives. But God can take all of that and work a great good out of it. So that's a very beautiful thing, isn't it, though? It's just an absolutely beautiful thing that we have that capacity and that we have that ability. So there you have it. Very delighted that we've been able to answer your question for you. Sir, and glad that we've got this opportunity to be with all of you today on this very special day. All right, so that was question number one, and here is another one. This one comes to us from Wayne, and this is an email. Remember, you can email womenofgrace@ewtn.com. Email us with your questions, and he says this. For the sake of his sorrowful passion, I offer you the body, blood. And so here he's talking about the chaplet of divine mercy. So in the chaplet of divine mercy, we pray the prayers that come with that chaplet. And we say, I offer you the body, blood, soul, and divinity of your dearly beloved Son, our Lord Jesus Christ, in atonement for our sins and for those of the whole world. And then we say, for the sake of his sorrowful passion, have mercy on us and on the whole world. For the sake of his sorrowful passion, have mercy on us and on the whole world. Now, what does that mean? And he says, how can we offer this to God? Doesn't God already own this? Is offer the proper word? Thanks. Well, Wayne, it is the proper word because it's the word that our Lord Jesus Christ gave to Saint Faustina. So I'm thinking it's the perfect word. I'll tell you, there is a beautiful book that is written by Father Ken Geraci. I love this. I think it's called Spiritual Warfare and Divine Mercy. I think that that's the name of it. I can go out here and check. But anyway, I think that that's the name of it. And he talks about this beautiful, beautiful prayer. And he said that it flows from the holy sacrifice of the Mass. This is an amazing thing, and I hope I do justice to his explanation. But when we come to the holy sacrifice of the Mass, we are offering the body, blood, soul, and divinity of our Lord Jesus Christ with the priest. The priest is leading us in this offering. And if you notice the prayers of the holy sacrifice of the Mass, if you notice the priest's prayers and our prayers, it's in the first person plural. It's in we, us. Those are the pronouns that are used. Well, those pronouns incorporate all of us into that. So it's the priest and the people. So we are offering the bread with the priest. We are offering the wine with the priest for that moment of consecration. And so we are offering to God this holy sacrifice. Right? And as that holy sacrifice is made present by the priest, by his words, through the sacrament, of the institution of the Eucharist, by way of consecration, we are also offering that. Remember, once consecration happens, the priest lifts the cup, he lifts the now consecrated host. And again, there is a prayer of offering to the Father. We are offering with him. So what Father Geraci explains to us is that this beautiful prayer of divine mercy, the chaplet of divine mercy prayers coming to us by way of Saint Faustina, but by way of Jesus through Faustina, right, is actually, in a sense, a continuation of what it is that we do with the holy sacrifice of the Mass. And this is an interesting thing for you to consider, too. All of our prayer is meant to flow from the holy sacrifice of the Mass. The holy sacrifice of the Mass is the highest prayer. It is the most perfect prayer. And all of our prayer flows from that. It's meant to flow from that. So, you know, when you go to Mass on Sunday, and I know that so many go to daily Mass, when you go to Mass and you offer your prayers, it's not separated from the Mass. It's always incorporated into the Mass that you've celebrated, that is outside of time and space. But even in time is a continual offering to God. Did you know, this is an amazing reality. It's amazing. So here's the thing. There is a Mass being offered at every second of every day. There is a Mass that is going on. And dare I say, probably not one, but numbers of Masses are being celebrated at any given second in time. At any given second in time, throughout the entirety of the world, the bread and the wine are becoming the body, blood, soul, and divinity of our Lord Jesus Christ. Can you imagine such a thing? But it's true. And it's a fulfillment of Scripture. You know, from east to west, a perfect offering will be made. You know? From sunrise to sunset. Again, I'm not doing a good job on paraphrasing Scripture here today, but that's the fact. That's the reality, that this is an ongoing, never-ending sacrifice. It is always happening, and it flows from the heavenlies. So when we're praying this Divine Mercy Chaplet and we're praying those prayers, that's what we're acknowledging. We're acknowledging our entrance into this mystery that is ever unfolding in time, that is always happening in time. And this is why we can make a spiritual communion. We can dip into this reality. You know, remember this, you know, prayer is outside of time and space. It's so hard for us to understand this because we're finite beings. We live in time and space. We have a beginning, a middle, and an end. Everything starts and everything ends. You know, the day begins, the day ends, all of these things, right? Beginning, middle, end. But the fact of the matter is there is no time in eternity, and prayer lifts us out. It lifts us out of chronos time, chronological time that's measured by, you know, seconds, minutes, hours, days, weeks, you know, months, years, decades, centuries, millennium, right? It lifts us out of this, and we gain entrance into the eternal now, into God's time, into Kairos time, where everything is immediately present. So, you know, this is why the Mass is so fantastic and so beautiful. This is the great reality of it. And what great grace is ours that if we can't get to Mass, we can nonetheless, through a conscious thought, place ourselves spiritually at any Mass that's going on at any of that moment. And we can beg to receive our Lord, body, blood, soul, and divinity, not physically, but spiritually. But spiritually, and that's what a spiritual communion is. So, you know, and some of the saints have said that, you know, when there is such a true desire to be present to Mass, when there's such a true desire to receive Jesus, but for whatever reason we're unable to go, for good reason, unable to go, then the efficacy, the effectiveness of entering into the spiritual reality of it, the eternal now of it, is just as great as if we had been there. Some of the saints actually say that. So, you know, this is the generosity of God, the absolute generosity of God. So the next time, Wayne, that you are praying that chaplet of divine mercy, remember this, okay? Remember this. Remember that you know, you are caught up. You are caught up in this eternal Mass that is ongoing and ever happening. It's the Mass of heaven. You know, I don't know how we envision heaven, but it's going to be this holy, holy, holy is the Lord God.

Windex and clean the window, right, to allow more of his light in there. As we wipe away the smears and then, you know, get after those cobwebs that become revealed and the crumbs on the floor and the dust on the table, as we get after all of that, then more and more of the God life can fill us. More and more can come in through that window. More and more light of the spirit can be seen. More and more is there the illumination of the mind, the illumination of the conscience, the illumination of the soul. More and more can the Lord pierce our darkness with his divine and holy light and make us see. Thus does he reveal in the light of day what is hidden in the darkness. Thus does he go into the innermost aspects of our heart and reveal them to us. They need to be revealed to us. Otherwise, you know, we just fall victim to the misery of our condition. He doesn't want that. He doesn't want that. And we look at the great saints and, you know, you can look at them and, you know, sometimes we get captivated by their extraordinary gifts and we think that that's, you know, that's what that what, you know, is the measure of you know, the spiritual life. That is the measure of it. That is not the measure of it. That is not. Those extraordinary gifts are given to some. But that doesn't mean that somebody that doesn't get those extraordinary gifts is any less capable of achieving absolute holiness in God. Many of the saints didn't have those extraordinary gifts. As a matter of fact, a lot of the saints that had those extraordinary gifts complained about those extraordinary gifts. They didn't want them. Take it away. One, it called attention to them, especially like if you were doing profound things like levitating, you know, it's like, oh my gosh, there she goes. She's up in the air. You know, it could be a distraction. They didn't want that attention. But secondarily, they also found that they got in the way. They became distractions for them from their the depth of the desire of their heart to be with God. They didn't want anything to interfere with that. And sometimes it was an interference. St. Teresa of Avila, for example, complained about that. So, you know, these are divine and holy truths. These are divine and holy truths. But I can tell you this, as certainly as I sit here before this mic this day, God desires for you to become holier than you ever thought you could be. He desires for you to be holier than you thought you could ever be. And it's a funny thing about holiness of life. As you grow in holiness of life, you really only begin to see the crumbs and the cobwebs and, you know, the dust on the table. You know, God preserves your humility. He doesn't let you always see how it is that you're growing in holiness. So, you know, don't count yourself up short. If you have a sincere desire for God, if you want God above all things, if you want to know God, if you want to serve God, if you want to give yourself completely to God, then I'm going to tell you something. He is going to give you that opportunity. And, you know, sometimes we don't like the way that that opportunity comes. Dying to self is never an easy matter. And sometimes he gives us a great cross. Well, I'll tell you this, any person that's growing in a spiritual life, any person that's really serious about their relationship with God is going to get a profound cross. It's just hands down the way it goes. There's never been a saint who has achieved holiness and sanctity without a very heavy cross. They are being conformed to the very image of Christ himself, who carried the heaviest cross of all of our sins. So, you know, that cross that we get sometimes, you know, it needs to be embraced. Of course, it should always be embraced. We should mine it for the treasure that is there. But this God, you know, he protects us so that we don't become, you know, confident in ourselves and presumptuous. The sin of presumption is you know, one of basically the two arms of pride. I don't know if you're aware of that or not. Presumption and despair. Kind of like the two arms of pride. Presumption, you know, God will do everything for me. I don't have to worry about it. And I can just presume upon him and sin all I want to sin. And in the end, he's going to save me. This is what I worry about when we hear that once saved, always saved kind of a thing. Well, I accepted the Lord Jesus Christ. And somebody's house, life is a mess. Their house is not clean. Presumption. And then despair. I'm so miserable, so bad that God cannot possibly save me. That's prideful.
That's prideful to think that your sin is greater than God's mercy. Well, here we are. We're at the end of the program today. I want to thank you guys for your questions. Thank you so very, very much. It has been an absolute pleasure. Joy.

0: Joy and grace to be with you on this special day, asking you to please pray for me. Be aware of the fact that I always pray for you. So until we have the opportunity to be together again, may the abundant life of Jesus Christ be yours. May God richly bless you. And let me tell you this, get out there to our website, womenofgrace.com. Good stuff happening there. God bless you now. Bye-bye.
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3: 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On July 17th, we celebrate the feast of Saint Jadwiga, Queen. Jadwiga, or Hedwig, was born in the year of our Lord, 1373 or 1374, the youngest daughter of Louis the Great, King of Hungary and Poland. From an early age, she was betrothed to William, Duke of Austria. When King Louis died, the very young Jadwiga was given the throne of Poland. The Polish nobility considered William too politically weak, and they instead promoted Jogaila, the pagan Grand Duke of Lithuania. Jadwiga loved William, but after much anguished prayer, she finally agreed to marry Jogaila instead, offering up the sacrifice for the good of her country. The Grand Duke, smitten by Jadwiga's beauty and piety, fulfilled his vow to become Catholic before the wedding, taking the name Władysław. A wave of mass conversions swept through Lithuania as a result. Jadwiga was beloved by her people, and a great patron of the church, the poor, and Polish learning and culture. She died in childbirth at just 25 years of age, leaving Władysław to rule over a united Catholic Poland and Lithuania for several more decades, ushering in Poland's golden age. Jadwiga was venerated throughout Poland soon after her death, and was finally canonized by Pope St. John Paul II. Also honored on this day are St. Alexius, Pope St. Leo IV, St. Marcellina, Sister of St. Ambrose, St. Kenelm, and many other martyrs, confessors, and holy virgins. For more about the saints and seasons of the Catholic Church, visit thestationofthecross.com/saints-and-seasons.
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The angel of the Lord declared unto Mary, Hail Mary, full of grace, the Lord is with thee. Blessed art thou among women, and blessed is the fruit of thy womb, Jesus.

Lord is with thee. Blessed art thou among women, and blessed is the fruit of thy womb, Jesus. Word was made flesh. Hail Mary, full of grace, the Lord is with thee. Blessed art thou among women, and blessed is the fruit of thy womb, Jesus. Pray for us, Holy Mother of God. Let us pray.

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0: Ask a Priest Live. Guided by the Holy Spirit and honoring the magisterial teachings of the Church. Faithful Catholic priests answering questions for believers and those seeking truth. Ask a Priest, because Father knows best. And now, your host, Rudy Carlos.
1: Blessed be the holy name of Jesus. Welcome back to Ask a Priest Live here on the Station of the Cross Catholic Media Network. Happy Friday, by the way. We made it. But let's take stock here. At what cost? We made it to Friday, but what happened along the way? I'm just kidding. Hope you had a great week and a great weekend planned. Today on the show, pickles are really delicious, right? Until you find yourself in one. Anonymous's wife committed to be in a bridal party of an assumed Catholic family. But it turns out that the wedding will not even be in a church. So we'll get Father's advice on what to do in this situation. Should he not go? Should he tell his wife, maybe, hey, you should bail out of that? We'll get Father's advice. Also, interesting thought experiment here. Should we really be going out to restaurants on Sundays when the servers are also required by the commandments to keep Sundays holy as well? It's a great, great question here. I think it's a very serious issue too. And is it true that priests can celebrate, or priests rather who celebrate, the ordinary form can use a variety of Eucharistic prayers? We'll jump into that question as well. It came over from YouTube. You don't want to miss these questions and many more today. Also, this is the live call-in show. So if you have a question along the same lines, it could be about scripture, it could be about the sacraments, it could be about Mass, it could be about your own personal situation you need pastoral guidance on. All of those questions are welcome. We always love to hear your voice here on air. Let me give you the phone line. The phone line's open for you, by the way. 1-877-511-5483. That's 1-877-511-LIVE. And to answer all your questions, we welcome back Father Paul Bourne, all the way from Plymouth, Massachusetts, over at Mary, Queen of Martyrs Parish. Welcome back, Father. Good to see you.
2: Thank you. Good to see you, Rudy. Good to be with you on a Friday. Do you want to take us through all the damage you took on your way to Friday? Air the dirty laundry? No.
1: Okay. My report will reflect that, but that'll only go to my boss. Well, for those who are listening live, you can also catch the live stream of the show over on YouTube. Search for us, Ask a Priest Live. You'll find the live stream, and you'll see Father Paul Bourne, now in HD. He's got a brand new camera there, so check us out.
2: This is not the new camera. The new camera's not connecting, Rudy, so I had to switch back to the old
1: one.
2: Dang
1: it. Oh,
2: yeah,
1: well.
2: He's still there. The wide view. Yeah.
1: You may find a good Catholic friend over on YouTube. A lot of regulars there. And a big shout out to everybody watching us live right now. All righty, let's jump in. Anonymous is in a pickle out in Missouri, or Missouri, depending on who you ask. I'm in an odd situation, and we don't really know what to do. My wife, who just converted to the Catholic faith this Easter, was asked to be in a wedding of a friend, and she accepted. The friend comes from a large Catholic family, and my wife assumed that the wedding was in the Catholic Church. As it turns out, the wedding will not be in the church. Now, there's a little bit of context here that might be missing, because I think you can still get permission to have the wedding somewhere else. You still have to have the priest there, so that's unclear. But continuing, it says here, my wife doesn't want to back out of being in the wedding this close, and she doesn't want to turn on her word, and I don't want to leave my wife hanging and not attend the wedding, but let her go. Would it be a grave sin for both of us to attend? I don't really know what to do. Father, any advice?
2: Oh, yeah, I see it. It's a pickle, but there's some clear principles here, so trying to take a walk through them. Although marriage law is very complicated in the church, because it affects not just one life but two, and the realities of the fallen world. So there are, I think, all the laws around the other six sacraments put together don't add up in canon law to the laws around marriage, around what makes a marriage as well as what does not make a marriage. So just to first comment on something you touched on, Rudy, it is possible to receive dispensation to marry outside of the church, or to marry outside of a church, but this is generally not given in general. I mean, unless you are marrying with permission of the bishop you obtained through your priest. who may even do it for you without you asking these days. So if any listeners are freaking out, you married a Protestant and the priest never really told you, we were asking the bishop for permission. He may have just done it, but you can certainly go back and check if this was done. Your marriage is still valid if you don't seek permission, but it is not valid if you marry outside the church itself. So you need permission to marry a non-Catholic baptized. So to marry a Protestant or an Orthodox, you need, well, to marry a Protestant, you need permission. The Orthodox might consider your the marriage invalid if you don't marry an Orthodox church, but that's a whole other complicated thing. So you can have a valid wedding in a Catholic church if you marry a non-baptized or a baptized non-Catholic, but in the church. You cannot marry outside of the church. So let's go to anonymous here and consider the situation. So a woman, presumably from a large Catholic family, is she attempting to marry another Catholic? If so, I don't think the diocese would have given permission. I don't think it's even possible. I would have checked my facts on that, but to marry outside of the church. But that's something that could be asked, but probably in the context of a larger conversation. Now, I assume saying the friend comes from a large Catholic family, that might mean they're practicing, but it might not. It might mean that there's already a controversy going on in the family about this. So I'd say, anonymous, does your wife know that there's already some family members considering not attending? If so, this would make her position much more clear to that she wouldn't be the only person fighting this battle or witnessing for Christ. Or this could be something maybe you could approach the family about. If she's friends with, this daughter of the large Catholic family, perhaps she'd be close enough with the parents to even ask without opening up a can of worms, like, is she marrying outside the church? Does she have permission for that? And if they just simply don't know, you'd shortly thereafter have to go speak to their friend because word would probably get there quickly. So is it possible to attend? Now, I mean, I argue no, because lying is always a sin, and we're lying that this person will be validly married, even if she would be, which maybe is not in this case, a Catholic who was baptized and never brought back to the church and has absolutely no idea, would be shocked to find out there's anything that still remains binding for her in the Catholic Church, despite decades, perhaps, of not believing or whatnot. Excuse me. So, nevertheless, what God has done cannot be undone. God has claimed her for the church, for Jesus Christ in his church. But, I mean, that can be, it's a hard pill to swallow, being the one that seems so unreasonable to not attend and being a bridesmaid. Now, that being said, there's a whole lot of planning and hullabaloo around weddings. And then the day comes, and what is the couple focused on? You know, the bride walks down the aisle, people stand up, and she can hardly think of her friends, you know, isn't amongst the, you know, the eight bridesmaids or whatever it may be. She comes from a large family. If they are attending, chances are there'll be a large wedding party. But this could nevertheless be a close friendship. But the close friendship makes it all the more important to witness to the truth. Now, your wife who just converted into the faith, blessed be God, and congratulations to her. Hope she doesn't have regrets with these crosses put on her. Hopefully that during her process of conversion, whether that had been the OCIA or in the traditional rite, that we really considered our Lord's words, that there are crosses to bear for the gospel, but out of love. And while us gentlemen sometimes find it a little too easy to confront our brothers, our friends about things, we too, although share, you know, the dread of doing so when it's a particularly sensitive issue, what I've noticed in female friend groups is a real, real hesitancy to be honest about something. That's a moral difficulty, and to bear it. So this could be a lesson on a fairly small level of taking on a cross in a way that might require her in the future to step up in more serious ways. We don't know what other ways, if this friendship endures, your wife would be called to bear to the truth, whether to say, I'm not comfortable being a godmother, you know, at a baptism because you two are not practicing the faith, and you're going to lie at the baptism, or whether they consider doing some immoral activity to produce children, or otherwise, or to leave the church in the future, or to do something ridiculous with their children, you know, or to be invited to some sort of occult activity in the future, or, you know, to be watching movie. You could have children together and everything could be going fine, but they're all of a sudden watching shows that aren't appropriate or speaking in different ways and drawing your children away from the faith, or being invited to birthday parties Sunday morning at 10 o'clock in the middle of every conceivable mass time you could get to with your family an hour away. You know, so there's so many things that we are going to have to be able to communicate on in the future. And how would I communicate about this? I would, you know, speak to the friend and just speak very honestly about her experience of coming to Christ. Hopefully she's had a very personal experience of getting to know Jesus within the Catholic Church and the sacraments, and being so convicted of all the truth. And that in the midst of all this, I thought you were from a large Catholic family. I believed all that I did, and I'm just racist in the church that we don't know this and this and this. If there's still months ahead of this wedding, there could be plenty of time to get married validly in the church and then go off to the reception, if that's still something that they would be open to, in the sense that they're not firmly convicted to marrying in a Protestant church of the groom or whatever it may be. But if so, there could be permission obtained for that. And so just to convict her to go and speak to the priest that they may already know is a large Catholic family. They may be close with the priest and be able to get this done. I'm telling you, brides freak out about every little napkin and flower, even these days, less than decades ago, but still now, before the wedding. And the day comes and they just forget it all. They just want to be with their family and friends and form a new household together. If there's anything left that I haven't exhausted on this, Rudy, give me time after the break. But people have heard enough, I hope.
1: Let's take a quick break here. I was spared of this, by the way, because we got married in the smack dab middle of COVID. And so we couldn't have any of that extravagant, cool stuff. So I saved quite a bit of money there. But we're going to take a quick break here on Ask a Priest Live. Stay with us. More of your questions on the other side of the break.
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5: 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And I listen all the time when I'm in the car or at home with my children. I think one of the things that I've liked so much is that although I was raised Catholic, I really started to learn a lot more about my faith when I was in my 30s. So listening to the Station of the Cross has definitely deepened that relationship and has made me more able to talk about why I believe the things that I believe as a Catholic. It's just been a wonderful spiritual gift for myself. So I thank you very much for your gift, and I will continue to listen.
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1: Blessed be the holy name of Jesus. That was an interesting spot there, if you were listening just there about beer. Time to crack open a cold one. It's Friday after all. We're here with Father Paul Bourne, and he's going to be answering your questions this hour. We're going to take this one. It came in from Lisa. Is there really a shortage of priests as it's being told? I wonder if a new direction to encourage boys to become priests is needed. I think she's hitting the nail on the head here. She continues, I think of how TV sitcoms and drama shows can greatly influence the youth, for good or for bad. Could a TV series of an actor playing a priest win the hearts of boys and help answer their call to become a priest? I wonder if this is a possibility, if this exists, that a TV show or some other media outlet could produce a series and call it something like Leave It to Father Paul. What would you suggest, Father Paul Bourne?
2: Well, maybe that would be a good idea. Now, the trouble with priestly vocation is that a lot of it, to tell the real stories, it can get kind of messy, of why people need this so badly, which is why a lot of the more popular depictions of priests in media are kind of lighthearted things. You know, I personally haven't spent a lot of time in the Father Brown series. Rudy, maybe you could speak to whether that would really give a lot of supernatural life to the priestly vocation. Rudy's shaking his head on the split screen. In my view, that see the priest has turned into kind of Inspector Gadget or something. He can solve all these problems, but it's not really supernatural in its view. So I'm not saying it's bad. I'm just saying that's not where supernatural vocations come from. If you just want to be the popular guy in town that's always the hero at the end of the story, that's tough. But there's what I can think of. There's a Hitchcock film from back in the old days called I Confess that is about a serious issue, but it's certainly immoral in its presentation, and there's nothing too scandalous or suggestive, I believe. Oh, it's been a couple of years, so parents, watch it first. It's a great movie to watch when the kids go to bed, and then consider showing to your children. So the movie's called I Confess, and it's about the sacramental seal of confession and a priest bearing a lot of a big cross, basically, to keep it, so without giving away the story. That could be a good one. And for those of you who have never watched a Hitchcock movie, they're not all like The Birds, you know. There's a lot of thrillers, and not all of them are appropriate for children, but I think that would be a good one. But certainly could a new media company actually consider producing something like this? That could work. I just heard of a traditionalist company considering a new venture to start their own kind of media company. It's in early stages. It's so early that even I will not try to give a recommendation for it. I don't even know what it's going to be called, but they want to provide a real Catholic media platform of their own material, unlike what we're seeing from some good content that's from, you know, Angel Studios, even Catholic content that might be hosted on there or otherwise. So I think let's pray for that and give suggestions and encourage young artists to work in this direction. I certainly think that could be helpful for vocations, but I think what would be better is bringing your family to a good parish where they can develop a relationship with a real priest, and as boys serve the altar and are involved in parish life, they can, in their teenage years, you know, ask Father a few more questions, and once they're really of age to be able to go to a seminary, they could spend some personal time, especially after they're over 18, could accompany the priest on maybe a lighter matter sick call, or in meetings preparing folks for reception of the sacraments. It certainly, if they were around the church more often for serving things like benediction, not just Sunday Mass, weekday Masses, they'll see the faith of people that come, sometimes way out of their way, sometimes out of convenience, but sometimes way out of their way for daily Mass. And they would see the priest quietly go into the confessional and pop out and bless rosaries and enroll people in the scapular, and then run off to prepare for a meeting or offer a funeral or something like that. And to see the quiet work of the priest, which isn't lionized in some golden age movie like The Bells of St. Mary's or whatever the first movie is in that series, where the young priest without the cassock comes in and livens the place up again, then played by Dean Martin or something like that. Whatever his name was. Rudy, correct me. Save me here. I don't want to get all these references
1: I'm sorry,
2: wrong.
1: We need supernatural. I don't know movies very well.
2: Yeah. There's a movie, Keys to the Kingdom, with these are old movies with who's the tall guy from, how about this? The Scarlet and the Black. That's a good movie about a priest who goes through great personal sacrifice to save Jews at the Vatican during World War II, and personally battles up against a Nazi figure who I believe goes to jail or something like that after the war, and this is a bit of a spoiler. It doesn't happen in the movie, but in real life, this is a true story. This Monsignor kept in touch with this Nazi official, and he converted him. The Nazi official, you know, converted him and became a Catholic and died, presumably in a state of grace, which is a real story. It's on his Wikipedia page, so it must be true, right? who's that actor? Let me see the comments. Are they going to tell me who the tall guy is from all those old
1: no
2: movies,
1: idea.
2: But with the fatherly voice. Well, he's in a movie called Keys to the Kingdom, and that shows a bit of supernatural life in the beginning, but waffles at the end on religious indifference of non-Catholic baptized. So then it's not all endorsable, so maybe we do need Catholic media in introducing this, but I think the real thing, the real life connections are what's going to do it, and is doing it right now. Vocations are up in my diocese, at least, in the last couple of years.
1: Hey, well, there's a bit of silver lining there. Now, I'd be remiss if I didn't mention. I'm going to get a text from the former host, Jordan Pacheco, if I don't mention that. If you're looking for good Catholic content, check out Formed. Formed has a lot of really great content. And Jordan actually films most of it, so check it out. Formed.org, I think, is their link.
2: I was going to say that when you pronounce Missouri, I was going to say Jordan doesn't say Missouri despite now living in St. Louis.
1: Yeah, right.
2: And maybe after a while he will. And the chat just corrected me. Bing Crosby, not Dean Martin. Bing Crosby is in Bells of St. Mary's. And whatever the first movie in that series is, everyone forgets the first one.
1: Cool. We're going to take a call from Beverly in Nebraska. Beverly, welcome to the show. What's your question for Father Bourne?
6: Yes, hello. Can you hear me?
2: Yes, we can.
6: Ahead.
2: What's your question?
6: Okay, thank you. I just had a question. I've been trying to make my mind up for the last 3 years about Catholicism versus Eastern Orthodox. I've been a Christian all my life, but I've been Protestant, and I've been really struggling with trying to make my mind up. And so every time I think my mind is made up, I'll hear something else or I read something else, and I'm back struggling again. And I was so sure that I was going to join OCI this September, excited about it. And then I had heard something online that kind of left me confused again about, I think it was the Archbishop of Detroit had spoke at the opening of a mosque. I think it was in Dearborn, Michigan, maybe. I can't remember. I think that's where it was. And his comment was that, he said something about feeling the presence, divine presence from the moment you walk through the door, and that whether you're at a church or a mosque or a synagogue, it all leads us to the one true God. And I thought to myself, well, that can't be true, because from my understanding, no one comes to the Father except through the Son. And if you don't believe in Jesus Christ as the Son, if you don't believe in the Trinity, how can we all be serving the same God? So I was hoping to get some clarification on that.
2: Well, Lisa, perhaps, I'm sorry if I missed the introduction of how to pronounce your name. I'm going to go with Lisa and apologize if I'm wrong. Another strike against the One Holy Catholic Apostolic Church. That's the first. Maybe I've been living under a rock, Rudy, for the last few weeks, because I would normally hear about something like that. It's not fake news. I just looked it up. And that is sad, especially given what's going on in Dearborn that I'm aware of. So any Catholics who are living in that area or in Michigan, my heart, my prayers go out to you. If any are wondering, basically there's the Muslim population in Dearborn is becoming so prevalent and strong that we really see kind of an autonomous, like a Muslim governing area really appear in a state that's really not so open to that. I mean, Michigan's a kind of a purple state, and certainly has a lot of working class people and has a lot of Catholic life sort of returning in some parts of it. And it's sad to see the head shepherd of a diocese saying something like that and doing harm to souls. I mean, you know, dare I say, Lord, forgive me, Archbishop, forgive me if I do say so. But right here we have a woman considering entering the church and is scandalized by this, not in the sense of the way I am shocked. I'm not scandalized in the sense I'm not struggling to remain Catholic from such a statement. I tell my own people that St. John Chrysostom once said, while our world says the road to hell is paved with good intentions, which is sure true enough, St. John Chrysostom said that the road to hell is paved with the skulls of priests and bishops. So I told my people at Daily Mass a couple weeks ago, I hope that you don't have to find out whether you have to step on my skull on the way to going to a place that we don't want anyone to go. So we can break obstacles as bad shepherds into folks entering the church. But what we should be confident in, Lisa, and what we want to propose to you as true, that what we believe, and certainly the Archbishop would say he believes as well, is that the Catholic Church, the one holy Catholic and Apostolic Church, is the church that Jesus Christ founded and is the visible instantiation of the mystical body of Christ that is required to enter to be saved. Now, while those who are not part of the visible church can be united to the mystical body in some way, for example, by baptism, I do not want to live as a maimed member of the mystical body, Catholic by my baptism, but living in open defiance of the magisterial teaching of the church and communion with that church. If I am to be a member of the mystical body, I should be invisible. I should be a member of the mystical body, visible. And there's a lot of hee and hawing about the meaning of those who can be saved, possibly by, say, invincible ignorance, meaning that they are ignorant of the reasons of why they should come into the church or are ignorant of the means of strength to be able to do so, is such that it's not reasonable to convict them of sin for being in error. We are not the judges of that, and we must labor for all to be saved. So, for example, priests of a certain age were very influenced by certain, not all, but certain paragraphs of documents of an event in the 60s, Lisa, called the Second Vatican Council. And one of the major documents, Lumen Gentium, the paragraph towards the end speaks about those in the world who, following by the light of their conscience and of no fault of their own, do not enter the church or do not know God, can be saved. But can is like super caps, 72-point font in a page of otherwise 12-point font. That while something is possible, we should not act in that way. That's why the next paragraph of that very same document speaks of the urgency of missionary work, which missionary work on the eve of, 1964 was still priests out in the jungle telling people they won't be saved unless they become Catholic and give up their adulterous polygamous relationships and their false worship. And speaking of the urgency of that, which of course basically died right after publication of that document, partially because of the separation of those paragraphs, you could quote a whole paragraph saying that the non-baptized can be saved, but can I could abandon the priesthood tomorrow and renounce Christ, and I can be saved? Is anybody on this radio program listening that wants to recommend that path to me, Rudy? If they are, we're not going to let them listen anymore, right? All right. Yeah. We'll come back after the break and continue to address the scandal.
1: Definitely. Beverly, hold on tight there. Thank you for your call. We're going to take a quick break here on Ask a Priest Live here on the Station of the Cross Catholic Media Network. 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
7: Let us pray along with Raymond Leo Cardinal Burke for His Holiness Pope Leo XIV. In the name of the Father, and of the Son, and of the Holy Spirit. Amen.
8: O Holy Virgin Mary, Mother of the Lord of heaven and of earth, Our Lady of Guadalupe, guide and protect the Roman Pontiff Pope Leo XIV. Through your intercession, may he receive in abundance the grace of the successor of Saint Peter, the perpetual and visible source and foundation of the unity of our bishops and of all our brothers and sisters in the mystical body of your divine Son. Unite Pope Leo's heart to your Immaculate Heart, leading him to rest his heart ever more securely in the glorious pierced heart of Jesus, so that he may confirm us in the Catholic faith, in the worship of God in spirit and truth, and in a good and holy Christian life. In the tumult of the present time, keep Pope Leo securely within the hollow of your mantle, in the crossing of your arms, protecting him from Satan, the father of lies, and from every evil spirit. Implore our Lord to grant him in particular the wisdom and courage to be a true shepherd of the church throughout the world. With you, I place all my trust in Christ, the good shepherd, who alone is our help and salvation. Amen. Heart of Jesus, formed by the Holy Spirit in the womb of the Virgin Mother, have mercy upon us. Our Lady of Guadalupe, Queen of the Apostles, pray for us. Saints Peter and Paul, pray for us. Pope Saint Leo the Great, pray for us.
7: In the name of the Father, and of the Son, and of the Holy Spirit, amen.
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1: Blessed be the holy name of Jesus. Welcome back to the show. We're here with Father Paul Bourne, and we just got a call from Beverly calling out in Nebraska, scandalized by some of the things she's seeing here, with specifically how we interact with other religions. And she brought up this example of a bishop. Was it a bishop or a cardinal, Father?
2: That Archbishop of Detroit, which is big change from within their prior archbishop. So we're treading on delicate ground here, because perhaps I'm just learning of this, so my immediate reaction might be missing something. But the headlines are reporting that, so we have to be careful to also not give our impression of believing things like that, which I'd say even going to the opening of a mosque would you get the point. So Beverly, sorry, I was looking at the question asker from before you, and was getting Lisa from that. So Beverly, I'm sorry about that. And I do want to say that while, also if there's any Orthodox listeners listening, I think we all know that Orthodox as well as traditional Latin Mass Catholic social media has a lot of aura to it, as the young people say, edits of incense and vestments and beautiful churches and the devout and their aesthetics at Divine Liturgy and Holy Mass can seem really strong, and sort of surface arguments can make it seem like just come over here and everything's great. I assure you, sin is everywhere. Bad priests are everywhere. Bad lay people are everywhere in the church. And what we do want to really evaluate these on are their truth claims, not their pastoral life claims. Now, although I admit it would be way easier to enter the church right now if you thought that if I go over there, there's going to be no problems. My life will just get better instead of worse. Now, your life will get better in the Catholic Church. It'll get better because of Jesus Christ and not because of fallen men. And this is where you'll find Christ in his fullness. So while it seems like you've already done a lot of debating and a lot of thought, and maybe what you need a little more is simply decide and give it over to the Lord. Ask him to reveal in a new way that you can understand, in those words, Jesus in it, reveal to me in a new way that I can understand the truth claims made by the Catholic Church. And simply pray like that in front of the Blessed Sacrament, meaning go to Eucharistic Adoration, if that's not something you've done along the way in your journey. I'm imagining you have. You're from Nebraska. I know Nebraska is a big state, but I think a lot of people in Nebraska live on the eastern end of it. So if you live anywhere near Omaha, I know I spent a summer in Omaha for a seminary program, and the parish I would go to when I was there, run by the Fraternity of St. Peter, just completed a renovation. So that's Immaculate Conception in Omaha, Nebraska. And it looks good from the pictures. So I'd recommend popping by there and asking for help and seeing a beautiful place with a great pastoral environment, and seeing if they could help you. If you do have an appetite for more debate about Orthodoxy and Catholicism, although it's sounding like I want to repeat to you that what we really need to do is just bring it more to prayer. Some of the debates between Catholics and Orthodox that are available on YouTube really show that Orthodoxy is not one thing. It's not all united with one theology about, and there's no controversies like it sometimes seems from that aura-filled social media content, that there is certainly huge debate about being in communion with each other, all the many Orthodox churches, in their relation to the state, especially outside of the United States, in Eastern Europe and whatnot, in their history and heresies that have come up and how they've been dealt with in the Orthodox churches, and in reception of the sacraments, if you're converting from one to another, they don't recognize each other's sacraments for sometimes ways they don't seem to be able to explain. And I would say even a bigger scandal than we'll have from what we're talking about in Dearborn might be what's going on in the Russian Orthodox Church or with Putin right now. I know that's a situation I'm not entirely apprised of in all of its facts. And I hear a lot of unintelligent discourse on that subject, so I want to be careful. But I'd say that is there. So even though you'd probably be considering joining the Orthodox Church of America or something like that here in the U.S., it's not all daisies and roses on either side, but certainly the Orthodox churches haven't held an ecumenical council since the split with Rome with the basic recognition that they need the Pope of Rome to be able to ratify an ecumenical council, even though an attempt at one was made maybe like 10, 12 years ago at the last minute. Some of them bailed because they recognized this issue. So there's big reasons to suggest why even the Orthodox are aware of the nature of Pope Peter and his successor. But there's other barriers to entering that you don't share because you didn't grow up in the Orthodox world and you're not, say, Greek necessarily or something like that, unless Greeks started naming their children Beverly in Nebraska. So hopefully that's enough. I don't want to beat a dead horse here. And I know we have another caller waiting.
1: Thank you, Beverly, for sending in that question. And yeah, if you're near Omaha, like Father Paul Bourne mentioned, check out that Fraternity of St. Peter Parish. I have a few friends who go there, and they say it's great, so check it out. Speaking of Peter, we have Peter from Buffalo calling in. Welcome to the show. What's your question for Father Paul Bourne?
9: Thank you. Thank you, Father. So recently in the city of Buffalo, a prominent parish had a wedding for a prominent local politician who is decidedly pro-abortion, makes a very regular point of it on the topic, social media posts. And so I know the priest, and it, through a couple means, I ended up talking to him on the phone and expressed my interest in trying to understand whether or not the Eucharist was offered to someone who takes a public position, which is the opposite of the church on right to life. And he said that he had. And I said, well, help me understand, given his position. And his answer to me was, well, I'm not political. And I said, well, I don't understand what that means, but it's no doubt, it's known what his position is. And he came back with, I'm not political. And I said, well, I disagree with you, and that's just not right. And I don't really want to let it rest, and I'm trying to figure a way in which I can, let's say, win people over to include this priest, because to me it's not right, and you don't have leaders like that lead people. That, I mean, you need to follow the rules, you don't. But I guess that's my question. How do I change people's minds, especially the priests and otherwise, in a good manner? What's the next step?
2: Yeah, so I would say, I mean, God bless your efforts, especially to understand charitably what happened first before reacting. But Peter, I don't think you're going to be able to change the priest's mind by arguing with him. What you might do is continue to just make your opposition known. I think you have. So I'd say leave it there. And we don't know the ways that grace can use to convert somebody from whatever reason, whatever's driving the priest to consider the issue in that light. I know he's not alone. I think most priests would be hesitant to deny anyone Holy Communion these days at your typical parish at a Sunday Mass, but the wedding is a really different thing. While it's praiseworthy and really proper for two Catholics to marry in a Mass, it these days isn't even necessarily that possible because of the aforementioned priest shortage. That we can't necessarily, priests are not supposed to offer endless masses every day. And, some parishes, they just have so many weddings, happily, that that actually works out that many of them are ceremonies. A mass can be offered for your wedding later. Now, the young people listening now, you can have a wedding mass, but just speak to your priest about it and be understanding if he needs to address it with other masses that are going on at the parish. But in this case, I'm just giving a quick look at who this is. I think I have an idea who he is. Looks like he was previously married, which means that could have been an invalid marriage on lack of form. He could have married outside the church or whatnot. But this is also a reason for the classical wisdom that quote unquote second marriages would not be done with all this pomp and circumstance. Looks like he married at the beautiful Father Baker's Basilica of Our Lady of Victory outside Buffalo. I understand why somebody would want to get married there. It's a beautiful place. I'm sure it cost a lot because that basilica is basically a museum now for the Blessed Sacrament to be worshipped in, but to people, it's just a museum for its beauty, since I think people don't live in that area, and it was never really a parish. My understanding was it was really for the orphanage and gratitude to Our Lady for helping that venerable Father Baker build the orphanage and hospital there, and as we know, just the labor situation in the Rust Belt, sorry to call it that, but there's just not a lot of orphans around these days for various reasons, some more holy than others, and so this really seemed like a bit of a show. We could have, well, weddings are planned well ahead of time. We could have told him in private, we're not going to be able to host this here because it's prominent nature is giving the sense to people that a Catholic of your opinions should be honored in some special Catholic way. Now you should get married in the church because you're a Catholic, but should be done in a much more quiet way, and certainly not in a mass due to your public support for murder of the unborn. Now, that being said, this has already happened. You're not going to change the priest's mind by arguing with them. Priests do not listen to lay people just coming with their opinions and just arguing with him and telling him he's wrong. It doesn't work. And the definition of insanity is doing the same thing over again, thinking a different result. I think what I've seen change priest's mind are seeing folks who charitably express their real concern, show that it really hurts them. They don't just that they want to be right, but they are personally hurt, and continuing to do charitable work and show their authenticity in a church. And at the right moment, you might, that your priest you're working with might fall and need help, and you cradle his head and bind him up and call an ambulance. And this work that you had this conflict with somebody else who was still kind to you and prayed for you, despite their position that you were wrong and sinful in this, that helps you is something I've seen convert priests who are decades into their ministry with wrong ideas or with lukewarmness or like. I'm not judging that priest because I know nothing about him or his person or his other arguments for doing this or what went on behind the scenes. But I do know there's reason to be careful around things like weddings, because weddings are a public good, marriage is a public good. The offering of mass and distribution of communion publicly is a public good as well, not just for the soul of the person, but it brings scandal to others in thinking that everything is all right. So yeah, there's good reason to be concerned, but I wouldn't address it again, Peter, with that priest. I think you've done your part, and admirably so. May our Lord reward you for that. He really shouldn't have even told you that he distributed communion to this man. We don't really to go and tell people after the fact who we distributed Holy Communion to. But I think you're right, that's not a proper response. If this man is a Catholic who goes to Mass on Sunday and is receiving, that's also a situation where you talk about it with him privately and tell him how he cannot receive the Eucharist. But even then, that will be a different situation than scheduling a wedding Mass and offering him Holy Communion publicly with all these cameras that seem to have been there. So, between Buffalo and Dearborn, we're all over the place on the show, Rudy. Why do you save these ones for me? But Peter, my prayers for you.
1: Yeah, Peter, sorry to hear that about Buffalo. You know,
2: and then Father Baker's. Father Baker, Rudy, is buried in that basilica. His body is in the building. He's a venerable.
1: Father Baker.
2: We go. Rudy has the receipts. He's got the receipts. Right
1: that
2: there
1: is
2: in Buffalo.
1: The,
2: of course, the show's hosted at Buffalo.
1: It's honestly the most incredible church I have ever stepped into. Now, I haven't been to the churches in Europe, so I can't say. I mean, I have in Prague, and they were really cool, and I love Baroque churches, but man, this is something completely different. So it's heartbreaking, Peter. I'm sorry to hear that.
2: You visit Buffalo, you got to go to Our Lady of Victory. If you're driving on I-90 yes. or going somewhere from East Coast to West or the other way, then plan to make a stop in Buffalo. I know from the coast here, it's about a 6-hour drive. So that's a good time to make a pit stop and go and pray at the tomb of Father Baker.
1: Amen. We're going to take a quick break here, but before we do, big thank you to one of our underwriters, iCatholic Mobile. 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Thanks for being an underwriter. We're going to take a quick break here. We're going to continue answering questions on the other side, including this one that came in from Caitlin in Massachusetts. Her cousin recently disclosed to her, maybe confessed to her, that she signed up to the Church of Satan. Oh my goodness. Sorry to hear that, Caitlin. We're going to address that on the other side. Stay with us here on Ask a Priest Live. We'll be right back.
7: In the name of the Father, and of the Son, and of the Holy Spirit. Amen. Let us pray. O God, whose providence never fails to set things in order, we humbly beseech you to remove from us whatever is harmful and grant whatever is for our benefit. Through Jesus Christ, thy Son, our Lord, who liveth and reigneth with thee in the unity of the Holy Spirit, God, world without end. Amen. In the name of the Father, and of the Son, and of the Holy Spirit. Amen.
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1: Blessed be the holy name of Jesus. Welcome back to the show. We're here with Father Paul Bourne, all the way from Plymouth Rock, Massachusetts. And we're going to jump into this question here. This one came in from, I lost it here. Let me see. This is a called-in question from Caitlin in Massachusetts. She says her cousin recently disclosed to her that she signed up for the Church of Satan. Her cousin believes it isn't actually Satan worship and mainly signed up because they are pro-choice / left-leaning. How should she approach this conversation with her?
2: Oh, should we take a poll? Do we start with abortion or do we start with Satan? Caitlin, I'm sorry. You might be a... Well, this is your cousin, so perhaps you're... the siblings in your parents' generation are very different, or perhaps you're a young revert amongst the many who are convert that have come to the true faith. But persevere in your faith. Do your best for your cousin. There's principles of fraternal correction. Are you close to your cousin? Does your cousin know that you love her? Does your cousin think that you're someone to be listened to? Full chance that you'll be heard. That's part of the of what it is to be called to correct your brother, in this case your cousin. Your sister in the faith, perhaps, if she's baptized, this is incredibly grievous that a consecrated worshiper of the true God in the church that's called to worship Christ in spirit and truth and the entire Holy Trinity together as one, that we would actually go over to really worshiping abortion in this case. Oh, this isn't about Satan. This is about wanting to join an organization that supports abortion. Well, of course it supports abortion. And we do know that the devotion to abortion is religious in its kind of manifestation that we see. You know, it becomes the thing on which all other goods must be sacrificed. There is a chance

0: you know, abortion bans are going to make miscarriage illegal, which is, I don't know if the listeners don't believe that people say that. Yeah, Gen Z people, they think that, which comes from stupidity and lack of education or will that is so evil that you would say something like that, not like a political partisan trying to say it, but a screaming young person in like a TikTok or something. They believe this, even though it doesn't make any sense. It doesn't make any sense. You join a church of Satan and said it's not Satan worship. It's in the name. And I think that Satan might also claim that, but then why would you have the Bahamut man-goat thing and steal the Eucharist and say the prayers of what you say? So it just doesn't make any sense. And if she's a person who thinks herself to be logical, because that's why she thinks she should be a leftist and pro-abort, then chances are she'd want to see that's stupid. I would want to be part of an organization that names itself one thing, that does all these public things, and then claims it is for an entirely other purpose. That's the people in charge of those organizations are very silly and unintelligent. And there's just so much of this these days that sometimes basic statements like that do actually help people to wake up and have that, give themselves the permission to look at something logically and say, I shouldn't be a part of it. But in this case, I may ironically or basically unexpectedly tell you that she's not going to be much better off just going out and supporting abortion with such vigor, while not part of, say, the Church of Satan, but being part of, say, Planned Parenthood volunteers or whatnot. So St. Paul actually does tell us that if some member of the church will not be corrected, we may deliver them to Satan, is the phrase from the Bible, meaning let them go and enter deeply into their sin, because it may be their sin and they're brushing up against evil and satanic powers that might finally wake them up. So it may be that there are no arguments that would bring her around on abortion until the day where she really encounters manifestation of dark forces, and that might be the day that she realizes she needs to run back to Jesus Christ faster than she's ever ran before, and in that be converted on life. When she realizes that her soul was in the grasp of Satan, she might see the soul in the embryos and fetuses that she perhaps believes aren't human, although we know people these days will sometimes admit the humanity of the unborn and still allow their murder. So Caitlin, I will speak the name, you know, your cousin under that generic title, a cousin of Caitlin, into the presence of the Sacred Host at Holy Mass today. And I shiver at the prospect of where she heads from this. So peace be to you, Caitlin, though, amidst the storms of life. May Jesus Christ bring your cousin conversion and youth reward for your charity.
1: Caitlin, thank you for sending in that question. There was a recent saint, not recent. He always escapes my mind. He was a former Satanist, and then he converted.
0: Rodolfo. I on this show, I mixed his name up with somebody else last fall, so the chats will correct us. But could it be Blessed or Saint Dolindo Rodolfo or another one around that time?
1: Someone else.
0: Bartolo.
1: Think of it, Caitlin.
0: Bartolo Longo.
1: There we go. Yeah. That's, yeah. Ask for the intercession of St. Bartolo Longo, Caitlin. Thank you for sending in that question. Emma in Wisconsin asks, fascinating story. It kind of corroborates what you were saying about you kind of have to encounter that evil before you can get converted. Emma in Wisconsin sends in, I'm someone who absolutely loves to read. However, I find the Lord's name in vain in numerous places in the pages of my books. Is it bad to read these? I try to avoid it, but it happens a lot. Any advice?
0: Yeah, I'd say so. I'd say it's bad to read them. Chances are books that do that are not very edifying for your soul in other ways, Emma. It's been a while since I've read books like that, but I probably did in high school or younger days, but I was trying to dip into novels for adults, not adult novels, but sort of, you know, I remember I got into like a Stephen King phase late in high school, and they had all sorts of sexual themes and cursing the Lord's name. And, you know, some of those stories I can still think of as good, you know, good stories, but I don't need them in my life. There's so much to read, so much. It's overwhelming. I've got bookshelf upon bookshelf of books that I haven't read. That's embarrassing. And keep buying more. A prominent, you just missed it, but a prominent publisher just had their big annual sale, 40% off. I'm sure the listeners know who it is, and including their digital library of all these ebooks you can listen to. Not many of them are novels, if that's

0: chances are you're reading novels if they're taking the Lord's name in vain. But I'd say, Emma, just look up a list of really good Catholic novels and read a synopsis of a few of them. Look for one that's in the style of something you might like. If you like to read books that take the Lord's name in vain in it, chances are you're looking for something a little more real and gritty. I might recommend something like The Power and the Glory by Graham Greene, which does not shy away from sin and scandal, but is edifying for the soul in the end. Or the books of Father Robert Hugh Benson, that the one that I read sort of, you know, has a happy ending, good story, but deals with serious topics, which I read, Come Rack, Come Rope, about the English revolution against the church, the persecution of the church in England, and he's got several others in a sort of series that's thematically related, the Lord of the World, and one other that people don't seem to remember as often as I can't remember it right now.
1: Yeah.
0: So there's plenty out there, Emma. I'd say look it up and look for things that you would think that would really fit and be interesting for you. Even a non-Catholic book like Brothers Karamazov would be an excellent reader, Crime and Punishment, that would edify the soul despite its real serious dealing with sin and darkness.
1: Just buckle up, though, because those are really long, especially the brothers. Father, it's always a pleasure to have you on the show. Thank you for joining us. For those who are listening exclusively live, could you leave us with your priestly blessing?
0: For those who are live, Dominus Obispum, Ecclus Spiritu Tuo, Benedictio Dei Potentis, Patris et Filii et Spiritus Sanctus, et Super Vos et Maniat Semper. Amen.
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0: Rochester area weather. The temp is 76 degrees with a few clouds. The wind is from the north at 4 miles per hour. The forecast for this afternoon, partly cloudy with a light breeze with a temp 80 degrees. Then this evening, some clouds here and there and somewhat breezy. Temperature around 74. Overnight, cloudy with some wind, 67 degrees. That's the weather brought to you by iCatholicMobile.com.
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2: From EWTN News Nightly in Washington, D.C., I'm Veronica Dudo with an EWTN News Link. President Donald Trump has announced he's classifying intelligence he says reveals vulnerabilities in the U.S. election system. In a primetime speech Thursday, President Trump claimed the documents show foreign interference through hacking. Now hundreds of pages are available on the White House website. Heavy smoke from Canadian wildfires is degrading air quality across the Midwest and East Coast. Officials say some of the smoke is also coming from fires in northern Minnesota. Residents are urged to stay indoors or wear masks as air quality reaches unhealthy levels. Cardinal Matteo Zuppi has wrapped up his four-day peace mission to Ukraine. During his visit, he met with the Ukrainian foreign minister to discuss ongoing peace efforts and humanitarian priorities. He also conveyed the closeness and prayers of the Holy Father.
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4: Talk about being a winner.
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4: Calling me might be a first step, but the real work, that's like having a blueprint for a house. The real work is building the house. That's what it is about therapy. You can talk for years. And I've seen people be in therapy for years and years and years and years, which raises the question, what are you doing? Is it just kind of time to just talk about all that bothers you, all you're struggling with, or are you going to take it outside the office and into the real world and make the changes? I have not had only a few people who have been in therapy for years, not with me, but with others, long, long, long time. And the question becomes, okay, are you making the changes that you thought therapy was going to trigger? Oh, another one of those words you're not allowed to use. This is Dr. Ray. This is Friday on The Doctor Is In, and as such, approximately 94% of the time, it is Look Back Friday. The other 6% of the time, we go to taking calls because there are folks, as the call volume has proven on Fridays, there are folks who can only call on Fridays, and so they do call in on Fridays. Maybe they work a four-day week or something about their work schedule, or maybe a homeschooling mom doesn't work all day with the kids on Friday. She gets it done at noon, whatever it might be. So Look Back Friday is suspended about 1/16th of the time. That's 6%, roughly. Was that 6.25%, I think? But today is a standard Look Back Friday, so we will take previous calls from shows going back sometimes as far as 2, 3, 4 months. And they trigger more than, there's that word again, they spur more than maybe another call, some aspect that can that can take its own time. I can speak about it and embellish it a little more than I would have had time to the first time around. So we got the calls up there, and they vary. They vary wildly. I got a 4-year-old, got an estranged adult, got a 21-year-old with motivation problems, 7-year-old grandson resisting, whether it's anxiety or behavior, we'll find out. So all of that, we'll get to that. Tonight, I'm going to play trivia. I love to play trivia. Although, I got to admit, I'm so much better at stuff that was in the 70s. The programs I used to watch. Now, you get past 2000 and what a lot of these young trivia question designers have is, of course, very, very much recent pop culture. And that's where I just deer in the headlight, I just stare. But when we get into things like maybe chemistry or government or human anatomy, we've even had psychology, which I've blown, by the way, and I got mocked badly. One of the topics was psychology. So my teammates are saying, okay, we got Ray here. Yeah, I missed it. In my defense, it was Maslow's personality theory, which is an old personality theory, and nobody really follows it anymore, but you had to decide what the middle steps were towards self-actualization, Maslow's hierarchy of needs, as he put it. And I knew the upper ones and I knew the lower ones, but those middle ones, come on, I had that way back in college. All right, so I missed that. And every once in a while, we get a religious question, believe it or not. Just recently, the question was, this particular individual became Pope, and his name was Karol Wojtyła. Well, I knew that, but I was amazed at how many of the other teams didn't. Okay, all that said, leading up to this, as I was just drifting left and right, getting to my point, we usually order something to eat, my wife and I, and we say our blessings. Before we eat, we make the sign of the cross. And my godson is there, and his mother's there. She's on our team, and she makes the sign of the cross, too. And I realized that making the sign of the cross in a restaurant to say your blessing is dangerous for a number of reasons. One, now you really can't be a jerk. If the server messes up your meal, maybe twice, you can't say, no, that's not what I ordered. You can't do that. I mean, she or he might have seen you making the sign of the cross. All right, so that's the first thing. You can't be rude or abrupt. You have to be enormously pleasant all the way to the end because they might have seen you praying. That's one. Secondly, making the sign of the cross can cost you. You don't want to leave a $2 tip on a $28 meal. You don't. You really don't even want to leave 10% because that's $2.80. Talk about cheap. So on one end, they'll see you making the sign of the cross, which they don't see pretty much anybody doing in there. You got to keep in mind that at that evening, you're probably the only one in the whole place who's making a sign of the cross. And you're probably one of the few people they've ever seen make the sign of the cross in a restaurant and say your blessing. So now you got to give at least 20%. That's expensive. But 20% ain't that big a deal with a $28 meal. It's $5.60. All right. If at all possible, you don't even go by percentage. You just give a nice tip, maybe $10. Dr. Ray, what are you doing? Well, come on. You want the person to realize if you're going to make a statement that I'm different in my religious practice here out in public than most other folk, then you're probably going to leave a tip that's disproportionate to most other folk, don't you think? Now, you could not say your blessing, or you could do like you do when I was in the evangelical world. You just quietly, slowly bow your head, say a real quick blessing, and nobody really knows if you're looking at your lap or you're saying blessings. So you can get away with it that way. But if you're going to make the sign of the cross, especially a big one, you know, not one of these little 2 inches on your chest right there in your chest bone, you may kind of make a sign of the cross, and your hand barely moves, and people could think you're scratching yourself. No, make a big one up to your head, chest, shoulder, shoulder. Oh, boy. No mistake in that one. Well, then you got to be a different sort of customer. Dave Barry says this, and I think this is fascinating. Dave Barry is an insightful columnist, and I'm kind of sad that he quit writing columns, but he was brilliant in his insights, and he was funny as all get out. He said this: always watch how someone treats the restaurant server. Someone who is rude or mean or abrupt, scolding to a restaurant server, is generally not a nice person. It's true. The view is, I'm above you. You work for me, at least right now. So, sign of the cross. That means you got to be really sweet. Got to be nice. Got to be pleasant. Got to use good manners. Got to say thank you. They put the food in front of you. You don't just kind of pick up your fork and start eating. You look at them and you say thank you. And when you order, you say, may I please have, okay? And when you tip, your tip is the kind of tip where they can't wait to wait on you next time you come in. I'm Dr. Ray. We'll get to those calls right after I take my many mandated Living Right with Dr. Ray breaks.
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0: Thank you for joining me. It's Dr. Ray Guarendi program. Doctor is in Monday through Friday. Co-production of the EWTN Global Catholic Radio Network and Ave Maria Radio Communications. Right now in the Ave Maria studios is my producer man and editor of these look back calls, Andrew Krucek. Okay, let's take... Now, we get this question a lot, and so I'm wondering why I put it up there, because I think it probably brings out an angle that I wanted to pursue during the question that I didn't pursue. So let's find out. Patricia is calling in with something that's very, very, very common, sadly, tragically common. She's estranged. It says you're from her adult children. I'm assuming all of them? Which is, was a little less common. You don't typically get all of them writing you off, but let's find out what's going on.
1: I happen to be a licensed mental health therapist with over 20 years experience. And I also happen to have had the fortunate life experience of being raised Catholic. I also have experienced my adult children becoming estranged. That has been mostly resolved with a lot of compassion and boundaries on the part of the parent. So it works both ways. The only, my concern is, you know, when we talk about secular, some of these folks really need... I've worked with many estranged young adults. Okay, and you're absolutely right. You know, they think that they're thinking of themselves, and that is the focus. But, you know, if you spend a little time in therapy, you might be able to get to a place where both parent and children can be in the same room and problem solve.
0: If assuming here, Patricia, that the therapist is of the inclination to do that, rather than just simply swallowing whole what the client says and says, wow, that sounds terrible. Your parents are just awful people.
1: Right. And there is that. And honestly, there are some really horrific parenting things. You know, children that, you know, took LSD at age 5.
0: Yes.
1: You know, that happens.
0: But those are not the ones that we're talking about. You're absolutely correct. Those do need a safe distance. But what we're seeing, what you're probably seeing a lot of, is people who you look at their parents and say, yeah, okay, they had their flaws, but they don't deserve to be written out of their life. That's the phenomenon and that's new.
1: Yeah, and it's, you know, there's a whole lot of anger out there, and there's a whole lot of spiritual support. Like, and, you know, things are really mixed up when it comes to which direction to go in this world regarding, you know, the name of doing some pretty awful things.
0: When I have someone in my office, and it's not unusual. I had one yesterday where the spouse says, you are not to be around your parents anymore. I've had a lot of those. Have you had those?
1: Yes.
0: Where the son or daughter goes along with the spouse because they would have to live in a miserable situation if they didn't.
1: So would you say that's part of an abusive relationship?
0: The marriage?
1: Yes.
0: Oh yeah, it's ugly. Oh yeah. But what happens is, of course, is they feel forced to choose. Okay, so I'm gonna live with my spouse and have to separate from my parents. Now the other thing that you probably see this too is that over time, what may have been a shaky relationship between parent and child now becomes very bad because the child has lived with a spouse who continues to say, your parents are this, your parents are that, I don't like your parents do this to me, your parents are evil, your parents are awful, your parents are religious fanatics, whatever it is. And then you can't hear that every day and not be influenced.
1: Mm-hmm. Yes, true. But again, there's where the ability to, or the emotional strength to say, you know, that's not kind to talk about anyone that way. You know, if it's really about healing those relationships,
2: Yeah, you hope that in fact they're open to that.
1: That's what Jesus taught us. Kindness.
2: You're right, Patricia. You hope that the clients are open to that. And many of the parents...
1: You need to get them there, secularly and spiritually.
2: I know it. You're absolutely correct about that. I always tell people this. Somebody will ask me, do you ever not know completely what to suggest to somebody? And I say, no, I've been doing this long enough that I usually can come up with some kind of idea or notion. I said, that's not the hard part of therapy. The hard part is what you just said, Patricia, which is convincing them to do it.
1: And it takes patience sometimes. And sometimes it takes being very direct, as in therapy is work. It's a lot of work. And it really is working on yourself. You know, that's where I guess maybe, you know, I felt the motivation to call in. Because if therapy is working on what you can do, you don't really have control over what other people do. So, you know, if you want a relationship with your parents or you want a relationship with your spouse, it might be, you know, I'm not going to tolerate you talking unkind about our children or my friends or my family. You know, you can point out it, you know, things that might need to change, but it's not okay to be cruel or it's really hard navigating all this. It was in my early years marriage, and I still struggle with it. I mean, I have a 99-year-old father-in-law that has some pretty interesting ideas.
2: My most recent book is How to Get Along with Almost Everybody, and I insisted that the almost be in the title because, as you say, it's going to take some openness and cooperation. Because even when someone says, I told my mom, I can't allow you to talk that way about my children or about me. And that if that worked or if that was successful, that'd be great. The frustration I deal with a lot of my clients is they'll say, my mother still talks that way. And now I'm not sure what to do about it because I don't want to write her out of my life. But she can be pretty obnoxious. I would have been so curious. Patricia just kind of touched upon it. And by the way, her call was kind of related to my thoughts that I did on an earlier monologue, which is the idea that this kind of estrangement that is so epidemic in our culture is not so in other cultures. One therapist from an African country said in her country, her home country, this kind of estrangement is is unheard of. Absolutely unheard of. You didn't do this. There was much, much tighter family bonds, and there was not this intolerance that you think the way I do or you look at things the way I do, so therefore I don't really want you in my life. So it's really not the norm. It's kind of an American norm, and maybe you could stretch it to say it's a sort of a Western society norm. But that said, I would be so curious. She said she went through a period of estrangement with her adult children. I don't, how many children? One, two, three. Well, two or three or more. Probably two. Okay, so she went through a period of that. And I would wonder how and why. And she reconciled. Now, my experience has been, at least in the calls and the sample size I get, is that more often, if you look at this from a religious parent perspective, it is the younger people wanting to sever from the older people. The older folks are fairly religious, practicing their faith. It means something to them. By and large, maybe they're still irritating or annoying or opinionated, whatever it might be, difficult. But there is an intolerance on many of the younger people's part, which is, I just don't want to deal with you. And they feel no moral obligation to do so. If they've abandoned the faith, if they pretty much say, well, you know, there's a certain point where I'm allowed to write my parents off or my mother off because she's this way. Now, as Patricia pointed out, yes, there are situations that are actually pointing rather adamantly towards separation. Yes, that could be a dangerous parent, could be a relentlessly uncooperative parent, a parent who undercuts the young adult's parenting. Yeah, there are circumstances, but those are not the norm in the ones that we see in kind of a religious world. The ones that we see more often separate because of political views, because of COVID, because of the vaccine. Oh, I remember that with the vaccine. Many of the parents did not want to take the vaccine, and the kids said, you can't come here. You're not allowed to come here if you don't get the vaccine. And so that just drove a wedge between a lot of families. And ironically, the vaccine didn't prove itself to make one immune to COVID. So all that said, one of the things I see is a burgeoning intolerance for the way you think, mom, dad, the way you look at things. I'm intolerant of it. More often coming from the in-laws, because of course there is a connection, a biological connection, a historical connection between a son or daughter and his or her parents, but the in-law does not have that connection. And unfortunately, a percentage of the time, the parents have miscalculated. They said things they shouldn't have said. They gave opinions that weren't asked for. They gave guidance and advice. They didn't know when to back off. And they didn't realize that the grown children, especially the in-law grown children, had much less of an ability to accept all this. And then they found themselves being estranged or kept from the grandkids. That's oftentimes a dynamic. I would have been fascinated to find out exactly what Patricia did to get the reconciliation going. My guess would be there was probably a lot of apologies, at least on her part, toward the kids regarding whatever it was that they thought she did that pushed them away. Even though one could probably make the case that she didn't do anything wrong, but she was apologizing for their perception of her wrong, I guess.
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4: 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On July 17th, we celebrate the feast of Saint Jadwiga, Queen. Jadwiga, or Hedwig, was born in the year of our Lord, 1373 or 1374, the youngest daughter of Louis the Great, King of Hungary and Poland. From an early age, she was betrothed to William, Duke of Austria. When King Louis died, the very young Jadwiga was given the throne of Poland. The Polish nobility considered William too politically weak, and they instead promoted Jogaila, the pagan Grand Duke of Lithuania. Jadwiga loved William, but after much anguished prayer, she finally agreed to marry Jogaila instead, offering up the sacrifice for the good of her country. The Grand Duke, smitten by Jadwiga's beauty and piety, fulfilled his vow to become Catholic before the wedding, taking the name Władysław. A wave of mass conversions swept through Lithuania as a result. Jadwiga was beloved by her people, and a great patron of the church, the poor, and Polish learning and culture. She died in childbirth at just 25 years of age, leaving Władysław to rule over a united Catholic Poland and Lithuania for several more decades, ushering in Poland's golden age. Jadwiga was venerated throughout Poland soon after her death, and was finally canonized by Pope St. John Paul II. Also honored on this day are St. Alexius, Pope St. Leo IV, St. Marcellina, Sister of St. Ambrose, St. Kenelm, and many other martyrs, confessors, and holy virgins. For more about the saints and seasons of the Catholic Church, visit thestationofthecross.com/saints and seasons.
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0: Thank you for joining me here on The Doctor Is In. I'm Dr. Ray Guarendi. Program comes to you Monday through Friday, 1 o'clock Eastern Time, co-production, EWTN Global Catholic Radio Network, some 500-plus stations, as well as Ave Maria Radio Communications, where it is produced in Ann Arbor through the capable hands of my producer man, Andrew Krucek, who also is the editor of these Look Back calls. This is Look Back Friday. This is where I take a look at earlier calls, listen to them. And poor Andrew, he has to hear me three times. Okay, so that said, let's see where we're going here. Let's go to Vicky. She's 21 years old. Struggles with self-motivation. Now, when you say you got to get yourself motivated, I'm going to assume it's motivated to do certain things. You may not be motivated to take a nap. I mean, you may not be hard to motivate to take a nap or to eat an ice cream cone, but I'm going to assume it's things you look at and say, I should be doing that.
1: Yeah, so the biggest one is probably work, and then household tasks are another, which I guess is rare. No one really wants to work or do chores, but it's also grown to my hobbies as well. I'll get myself like hyped up to do them. Like I'll tell myself, okay, I'm going to work hard today. I'm going to do all this. I'm going to fold laundry and all that. Or if I have a day off, I'm like, okay, I'll do some scrapbooking or paint or whatever. But then when it comes down to doing it, I just don't want to do it anymore. And all the excitement and motivation disappears. And instead I just want to go to bed and lay there.
0: Is that what you do instead? You just do nothing else instead? You just go lay down?
1: Sometimes, but other times I just try to push myself and do it. And I am able to get through the task, but I feel like I'm doing it half-heartedly. And I'm just dragging my way through it.
0: You wouldn't consider yourself depressed, would you?
1: I recently developed a medical condition, and I take medication for it, and part of that medication side effects is depression and lack of focus and fatigue. And the goal, I'm doing treatment right now to get rid of the medical condition. The goal is to stop taking this medication within the next year. I've kind of struggled with the whole motivation my whole life, but after I started taking medication, it's gotten worse. Even sometimes whenever I want to go and lay in bed and do nothing, I also want to cry for some reason. I don't know why.
0: Your doctor know this?
1: No.
0: Well, you met her. Tell him or her. There was one medication that I was on just recently after I had my heart surgery. And I went to the doc. I said, no way am I taking this stuff. It just slugged me out. And I said, nope, not happening. Give me something else or I will deal with this in another way because it's not a medication I wanted to mess with. And he agreed. He said, yeah, it can be an ugly medicine. I said, good, because I'm an ugly guy, so get it out of me. So, Vicky, what I was going to tell you was possibly qualified now by the fact that this could be a physiological thing that's feeding into your lack of motivation. So the first thing I got to suggest, now you got to go talk to the doc. You got to say, hey, look, this stuff makes me want to sleep and I cry a lot. So that's the first thing. Now, we don't know totally how much of that's the meds and how much of it is you're just frustrated with yourself because you're saying, I just can't do the responsible things. What the heck's wrong with me? That could be right.
1: Mm-hmm.
0: Okay. Let me give you a couple of suggestions. And you said it at the very beginning. You solved your own problem and you didn't realize it when you said it. You said, I don't feel like doing it. Vicky, if you only did things that you felt like doing at the moment, a whole bunch of stuff would never get done. You can't wait till you feel like doing it. You tell yourself, I don't want to do this, but I know I need to do it, and I'll feel better when it's done. You debate with yourself, Vicky, if you say, I don't want to fold laundry. Oh, no. I know I should be getting that letter out, that thank you letter, but it just kind of hangs there. Don't debate. You debate, Vicky, and you'll lose. That's the first thing. That's the biggest thing with motivation. You got to get over your inertia. I hate to write. The hardest thing I do is write. That's even harder than weightlifting. But I know that if I sit down and try to put some thoughts to paper, once I get past that first 10 or 15 minutes, I'm more likely to get something done. If I say to myself, I don't feel like writing, I don't want to write, I wouldn't. I just wouldn't. So that's the first thing, dear. You got to know that, in fact, you do it because it is good for you and you'll feel a sense of accomplishment after you're done. My wife and I look at generally physical fitness instructions, gurus, research, and they all have different ideas about how to get the most benefit out of weightlifting or out of cardio exercise, what kinds of exercises work, what kinds of things to focus on. Just recently listened to one where a guy was talking about weightlifting, and he said throughout his brief tutoring, he said, show up. And then he'd say something, he'd go, show up. And he'd give another idea, and he'd say, show up. I've talked about this before in this program. I've been lifting weights for decades. And my brother and I lived together. I used to feel like I was lifting on the moon. You know, the moon has 1/7 our gravity. Now I feel like I'm lifting on Jupiter. But either way. And I used to feel like I can't wait to go in because I'm going to make gains. And because I'm going to have a lot of strength and it's going to make me feel really, really good. Well, there's less and less of those days now. More or less, I'm doing it because it's good for me. I don't say, I can't wait to go push against gravity. So how do I keep going? We'll get that question asked of us. I'm going to run out of time. Shoot, I'll get to it. Get that question asked of us by people who just start lifting, particularly women. They'll just start. And we'll get to talking a little bit and say, how do you do it? How do you motivate yourself to do this? And I said, well, you just show up. Whether you feel like it or whether you don't, you just come in. And as you move through it, that motivation grows because you're there. I want to comment more on this after the break on dealing with motivation and getting over that initial inertia that affects so many of us in doing a chore, doing something that we've been putting off, etc. So I will talk about this on the other side of my many, many mandated breaks.
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3: Atheists claim they don't need God to be a good person, implying God's not relevant to morality. But is this true? Well, atheists can be good in the sense of knowing behaviors that respect the goods of human nature and living accordingly. St. Paul acknowledges this natural moral law in Romans chapter 2. But this doesn't mean God is irrelevant when it comes to morality. And here's the reason. Besides God's grace being necessary to live the moral law perfectly and merit heaven, God is necessary for the law to be morally binding. How can the moral law be binding if there's no moral lawgiver behind it that surpasses human authority? The answer is, it can't. So an atheist can follow the natural moral law, but only the theist is consistent in saying that such a law is morally obligatory. I'm Carlo Broussard with the Ready Reason for Catholic Answers, Catholic.com.
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0: I'd like to think I am somewhat magniloquent in my badinage. Dr. Ray Guarendi, program Doctors In. This is Look Back Friday. Prior to the break, I was talking to 21-year-old Vicky, who was talking about her problems motivating herself to do chores or to take on projects, and it was hard for her. And she talked about recently going on a medication for a medical condition, so this definitely complicates the picture, because she said the medication makes her tired and she also is weepy. So all that laying aside, and I advised her to speak to her doctor about all this. This person needs to know. Now, you may not have heard the details of Vicky's talk prior to the break because you weren't here, you weren't listening, and you know who you are. And don't blame me if you have psychological gaps in your makeup. So I'm doing my best to patch it up where you missed it. Now I'd like to go on. Vicky said, well, I push myself through it. And she talked about having the feeling or the excitement to want to do something, and then that wears off. And as soon as that wears off, then she finds out, I don't want to do it. And I talked about my experience with weightlifting over these many decades. As I get older, it gets harder and harder to go in there. But the word we tell newly weightlifting people, newbies, is just show up. You can't stay at home saying, I don't feel like going today. I'll go tomorrow. Maybe I'll be more like it tomorrow. No. If you debate, you'll lose, as I said before the break. You just move. Now, the law of inertia, I think that is Newton's first law. Somebody will correct me on this. Is first law of physics or second? A body at motion or at rest tends to stay in motion or at rest unless acted upon by an outside force. Okay, so something that escapes Earth's gravity, heading out into the further reaches of our atmosphere, breaking free of our gravitational pull, really has not much out there to cause friction to slow it down or gravity to affect its movement. It just keeps going. A body at rest tends to stay at rest unless acted upon by an outside force. Inertia is the main problem in taking on any project that is either unpleasant, dreaded. Before coming to the show today, we have a number of shrubs in our house, and I usually trim those myself. The smaller ones are pretty easy to trim. You wrap a couple sheets around there, collect all the clippings, drag them off. Usually takes a while because I think there's 17 or 18 shrubs. Well, there was one left, kind of this one big yellow evergreen shrub. And it's been sitting there for a couple days, and I've just found other things to do that. I was occupied until noon with something else, and I had to be here by 1. Now, I had a half an hour. And I thought to myself, I don't really want to go out there, lay down the sheets and trim that shrub and bend over and then pick up all the clippings and take them to the trash and then put the clippers away and wrap up the extension cord and all that. I mean, I've only got a half an hour. Now, that was my thinking. If I would have listened to my thinking, I would not have clipped that shrub. Instead, I said to myself, go clip the shrub. So I walked out the door, no more debate. I wasn't thinking about how I don't want to do this. I walked out the door, I grabbed the clippers, I grabbed the sheets, I went around front, I laid them out, and I did it. Yeah, and it took about 15 minutes, but it's done. And now clipping the shrub is not hanging over me. Now that's a stupid little thing. But I didn't want to do it. And I had put it off for a couple of days doing other things, justifying to myself, well, I have other stuff I want to do. I'm editing a chapter or I've got to do some book work. No, okay, I didn't have anything to do in that half an hour between getting off the air and going to come here. I'm going to come here. Bray, you are one articulate dude and stuff. So given that, the point is this. It's the initial inertia, the body at rest, that has to be overcome. And oftentimes it's not a matter of convincing yourself to overcome it. It's a matter of just moving. People will say, how do you go lift? I go, well, I get in the car and I drive here. I don't think about, I'm kind of tired. How am I going to do today? Yeah, maybe I'll just skip some stuff. Maybe I'll just make it a short lift. I got stuff I got to do tonight. And if I start doing that, I could find reasons to skip every lift or to short shift every lift. At the end, the inertia is long gone. I'm at motion, and the motion keeps me going as I move from exercise to exercise. But it was that initial getting there. And I think that's what I would say to Vicky, our caller, which is you don't decide that you want to do it. If it is something that you know needs to be done or must be done at some point, it's a matter of day-to-day living, or it's a matter of what is good for you to do, you just move. The worst thing you can do is debate it, to think about how will you get yourself motivated. It's not a matter of motivation. It's a matter of just moving ahead. Because once you get into it, as I said with writing, it's very difficult for me to sit down and start a new chapter when I have nothing to edit. It's easy to edit a chapter. The stuff's already there, so I can massage it and work with it. That's easy enough done. But writing and starting a new chapter, trying to get my thoughts on that paper. Yeah, that's right. I write longhand. Yeah, in cursive, which my typist can't read. I'm giving her training. That's the hardest part. And I'm just now getting close to being done with all editing, and I've got to start a new chapter. And I know I'm going to have to go to that table, sit down, get a cup of coffee. Coffee helps you do think better. It does. It really does. And then start putting down thoughts on paper and see where it goes. And before I know it, I look up and I've been doing it for an hour and I got something on 5 or 6 sheets of paper to mess with. Don't let the law of inertia stop you from doing things you know are good for you. Dr. Ray.
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0: All right, I better get right to it. I do not have time for buttonage or persiflage on this Look Back Friday. Let's go to David, whose four-year-old son spit on a kid. Do you believe it? Must be a reflection of David.
13: Spit on somebody, huh? Hey, little boys spit, man. They spit all over the place. Did he get in trouble? You in trouble at preschool?
14: Yes.
13: So, what'd they do?
14: They're suggesting all sorts of... I mean, it happened twice. It happened once in September, and it happened once recently with the same other child.
13: Well, what are they suggesting?
14: Well, they're suggesting looking at other programs. They're suggesting going to a private, like, psychology classroom to observe
13: what?
14: The child. Yeah.
13: Right. Wait, exactly. Okay. Now, a lot of times when preschool programs do this, it's because there's an ongoing discipline problem, and the spit was just the more gross of the discipline problem. But have they complained about any other behavior other than the two spits?
14: No.
13: Okay, that's the first thing I would ask them next time you go pick up your son. I'd say, is he cooperative with you?
14: Yes,
13: he's very cooperative. So how are you interpreting... Please help.

0: the heart, the root of the question is, what kind of discipline is appropriate for the four-year-old? Is it?
1: Well, I'm getting to that. I'm getting to that. But here's part of the reason I've prefaced all my remarks with this is because the behavior, certain behaviors look more abnormal, if you will, than others. Say your son would have stuck out his tongue at this kid. I'm not sure they'd be reacting like this. Or say that maybe he would have called him a name. Like my little grandson's approaching 3 years old, and some kid at preschool said something to him, and my grandson said, "Ugga bugga, spray water on you." And that was his vicious, vicious response. I suspect that there's something about spitting that sort of hits them the wrong way. That's why I'm saying, well, we got to be careful how we don't overinterpret what he did. That's one.
0: Mm-hmm.
1: What I would do, if it were me, it isn't necessarily what's appropriate. It would be what's the intensity of your discipline. Now, by that, I mean, some people would say, well, I'm going to sit him on the steps when he gets home for 4 minutes. Okay. But if you're panicky about this happening again, and then your little guy getting booted out of the program, what I would do is something like, okay, I would tell him, you know, son, what you did, you can't do. You can't do that. So the next five things you ask for is going to be no. So if he wants his juice cup, that's no. You spit on the kid. If he wants to stay up, you say, no, you're going to have to go to bed early because you spit on the kid. In other words, it isn't so much the spit appropriate discipline that you're looking for. It's more the spit message discipline. In other words, son, yeah, what you did was wrong. Shouldn't have done that. And I'm going to have to make it expensive for you so that we can make it likely that it won't happen again. I would definitely sit down with the teachers and just say, please, please help me understand how you interpret this and are thinking we should look, one, for another program, or two, for counseling. That just blows me away. First of all, counseling doesn't work with a four-year-old. And second of all, what that implies, there's some kind of abnormality to the kid. That just...
0: Which is not the case.
1: Right. Exactly. Yeah. I mean, I could see it if they're using it as an excuse. We've been putting up with this kid all year, and that was the final straw. Okay, I got that. But no, if they're saying he's the delightful little boy and a couple of random episodes with the same kid, by the way, and it's kind of like football. The guy who punches second gets the flag thrown because they didn't catch the first guy. I got to believe they didn't catch this first kid. My son, when he was 3 years old, were visiting my uncle. And I guess he was getting bored, so he starts running in circles. In one of those circles, he ran past my uncle and he spit at him. Now, fortunately, it was a dry spit and it missed its target anyway. Now, why'd he do it? I don't know. What do you think I am, a psychologist? I have no idea. It was impulsive. So I dealt with it. I dealt with it rather significantly. I mean, he just had to sit until he was ready to make it right and say sorry, and which ended up him sitting for probably 20 minutes at least. All right, so given all that, my overall thought on this is we're just so heavily over-psychologized in our society. And we are so quick to look at a kid and go, ooh, boy, something's wrong with you. Look what you did. Only people who have a screw loose up there are going to act like that. The key was, he wasn't a behavior problem. The key was, these were impulsive little spits. And I would really be curious to find out how they are interpreting them. So I want to know what they think. And then I would tell them, I'm going to deal with this. And if it happens again, he will be disciplined again at home. Can you give him a couple more chances? I want my discipline time to take effect. Now, that's risky because I have seen preschool people say, well, I don't know if we should make it feel like we're trying to tattle on him. I mean, I've seen that. Talk about overthinking. Oh, my gosh. But Dad's essentially saying, you know, go to spit manual subsection.

0: see what's the appropriate consequence. Now, it's not appropriate. It's the measure of the consequence. In other words, something that tells the son, don't do this, or the consequences are going to be pretty significant. Now, you hope that that is a message that the child absorbs. But if it happens again, be disciplined again. And hopefully the preschool people are tolerant enough to say, okay, dad's dealing with it. Let's see if it declines. Thanks for joining me here on The Doctor Is In. I appreciate the company so very much. Andrew Krucek, for all you do there in Ann Arbor, producer man, editor man. Walk with God. That is your internal walk.
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2: President of the Station of the Cross. 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The Station of the Cross wants to help, so we've partnered with My Catholic Will to make it easy for you to make your will. Through My Catholic Will, you can write a will in as little as 15 minutes, and it's free. 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

0: In the name of the Father, and of the Son, and of the Holy Spirit. Amen. Let us pray. O God, whose providence never fails to set things in order, we humbly beseech you to remove from us whatever is harmful and grant whatever is for our benefit. Through Jesus Christ, thy Son, our Lord, who liveth and reigneth with thee in the unity of the Holy Spirit, God, world without end. Amen. In the name of the Father, and of the Son, and of the Holy Spirit. Amen.
1: For many people, the cross has become a decoration. 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Die with Jesus Christ and you will live forever.
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1: Hello, beloved. 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
1: Hello, beloved family. How are you? I pray that you're well. I'm terrific, and it's so good to be with you. We are focused with our new Holy Father, who we're hoping will reverse some of the loss that has come to the church and bring us back to what was and is the deposit of faith. The family is key. It is the cell of society. And I think you know, if you've been listening a while, that is where my heart is, on the family. We went through the ideal of the Catholic family in the last 2 weeks, and then the father's role and the mother's role and the role of the children. But the world is going, as you know, dear ones, downhill in every way. Immorality, every evil license it can take. And so as we build the family, it is from the family that purity comes, because it's not going to be society. Even when you go to many Catholic churches, women are half naked. Men come like they're going to the beach. So we need to restore the family, beloved. And we need to keep us, we need to our children to have identity of who they are, that they're the people of God. Even I've told you before, when I grew up in my Jewish home, what the world did wasn't an issue for us. We dressed a certain way and spoke a certain way, and we mixed. I went to public school. There wasn't an issue, but we knew who we were, and we didn't need to be like the world. And that's how you need to raise your children. I'm on the site of Catholic Harbor of Faith and Morals, and it says when the first baby is born into the family, the parents assume numerous serious obligations, but their divinely appointed tasks present no greater difficulty than the preservation of the purity of their home. From almost the time that the child is capable of understanding anything at all, the forces of evil are pitted against the efforts of the parents. Father and mother have powerful aids from heaven and can and do win the struggle against all odds. In an age when temptation lurks on every side, boys and girls are being brought to manhood and womanhood in glorious modesty and purity. This goal is being realized because parents have shown themselves deeply prayerful and reverent, constantly alert to danger and willing to go to any lengths to protect their children. The least negligence on their part may mean disaster. And shamefully, beloved, I've met many Christian parents, Catholic and non-Catholic, who want their children to be popular, and they allow them to dress like the world. And there's a couple of families that their young girls in teenage years looked like, I'll say the word, tramps to me. Horrible. And when I mentioned it to the parents said, oh, you should see the way they dress in their school. They're modest next to them. But that's not the comparison. Our Lady is the comparison for young women, and Joseph for young men. And the tragedy is that parents try to be popular and dress like their children do. And they go out in tights that used to be my underwear, and they wear it as clothing today. It's absolutely horrible. And yes, God is offended. No greater blessing can descend upon the home than the purity learned from God-fearing parents. By comparison, material wealth, social advantages, even health and life itself are lesser gifts. Any truly Catholic mother would prefer to see her child buried than fall a victim to impure vices. To know that the modesty and purity of their boys and girls results, under God's grace, from their prayerful example and zealous instruction is a cause for daily thanksgiving to father and mother. We had an email last week from a mother, a Catholic family, and their children are being influenced by the LGBTQ plus society and even in school. And I'm guessing it's not a Catholic school. I certainly hope it's not. But even a public school, and they're worried about how to counter that. Well, you counter that from birth on. The children know who they are. They know how to please our mother, our father, our Lord, our foster father, Joseph. They know how to model themselves on the Holy Family. And they know who they are, and they're not going to be influenced by evil. They're going to learn to pray for those children who dress like that or who are confused about their gender. They won't be tempted by it. The various terms used to describe holy purity give the readiest appreciation of it. It is frequently called the angelic virtue because it makes men like angels who are pure by nature. Angels are pure by nature. Some writers call it the difficult virtue because it can be preserved only by the constant struggle against the strong lower nature of man, particularly today when temptations abound on every side. It is always impressive to hear religious refer to their vow of chastity as the holy virtue, holy in itself and holy in its effects, making them like chosen souls, virgins, as like to Jesus and Mary as human frailty permits. In this connection, it is noteworthy that in the Greek language, only one word is used for holiness and chastity, the same word, because really they are one and the same. Continence, defined by Webster, is self-restraint from yielding to desire, obviously refers to difficulty, as do many other terms employed. No element in human character is more acceptable to God or pleasing to men than purity. Parents, mothers, you have to set the example. What you teach will matter nothing if you walk around immodest, in skirts to your knees or above, with your arms bare, with low-cut tops, with tight clothing. Papa, same for you. Tight clothing, shorts, thongs. Your children are not going to learn what holiness and modesty is and purity unless you model it. I'll repeat this last sentence. No element in human character is more acceptable to God or pleasing to men than purity. It sets its possessor apart from his fellows. It is that which makes little children so lovable and men and women admirable. It brings them close to God. And this union with him, with God, shines from their eyes and shows itself in a thousand ways to captivate all who know them. Blessed are the pure of heart, Matthew says, for they shall see God. I mentioned that just a little over a week ago, we had a mother-daughter tea here with 64 total people, and mothers and daughters, and our community of sisters. It was just the best ever. I've spoken at mother-daughter teas in my Protestant years, even in my Catholic years. Nothing was ever as beautiful as this. It was held at our monastery. We have a huge community room and round tables and chairs. We set it up. The women did a beautiful job of decorating and bringing food. But everyone was dressed absolutely modestly and beautiful. Hairstyles. The little girls had long hair and not just falling over their face loose. It was just beautiful. And one of them, who's 10 years old, was our table hostess. And she kept her eye on our table for our sisters and refilled our water and took care of anything she saw was needed. And as proper, even her posture, her serving at 10 years old, as you could imagine. So, so beautiful. Without moral purity, man's highest faculties are darkened and weakened and miserably prone to failure. A whole universe, the world of true beauty, is shut off from those who are not pure. Beauty is a reflection of God. The psalmist said, "In thy light, O God, we shall see light." And only the pure of heart see God, Matthew says, or that part of his works which he makes known to us. Beloved, we'll be right back after the break to discuss purity in the home. Don't go away, and after the second break, we'll take your calls and your emails, as always, with anything on your heart. The toll-free number, 1-877-511-5483. We'll be right back.
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2: Welcome back. Welcome back, beloved, to Mother Miriam Live. We are live. And we are talking about purity in the home. If it doesn't come from the home, it's not going to come, beloved. From the day you give birth to your child, purity is the number one virtue. If the home is what it should be, parents not living in fornication or open adultery through divorce or remarriage, the home offers the most perfect protection of purity for its every member. Father and mother find their moral safety within its sanctuary. The home, beloved, should be a sanctuary. And so many people come home today, fathers, mothers, children, and it's just a war zone. It should be a sanctuary of peace, of loveliness, of holiness. An unbelieving age has accustomed itself to think and speak of negative and ugly things. Unfaithfulness means a definite break from the family tie. The positive and beautiful express a deeper truth. Fidelity is union with and protection by the family circle. As long as that union is preserved, protection is guaranteed. Some of the church's choicest blessings descend upon the Christian family in answer to that petition. Homes are blessed repeatedly. A special blessing is imparted to the bed chamber. The church's ritual has beautiful blessings for the mother with child, and after childbirth, the latter called churching, both now regrettably neglected by most Catholic women. Excuse me. Families are consecrated to the Sacred Heart. Holy water and other sacramentals sanctify their members. The family is never more intimately united than when at prayer. And I can picture you listening to this and said, oh my goodness, we never consecrated our family to the Sacred Heart. I don't even know how to do it. I don't know what it means. You see, we've lost so much, beloved. But again, I entered the church in 1995, and I was in the Novus Ordo, and I love the priest who led me into the church. I'll be eternally grateful for him. He was a wonderful priest, and there were things that truly bothered me, but I figured I was in the Catholic Church. I can't judge this until I looked deeper, until God led me into our heritage, our true tradition. And it's so, so beautiful. It's never too late, beloved. It's never too late. Obedience, disinterested love, helpful guidance, the willing ear, self-sacrifice, utter trust and confidence in important matters are all found in the home and rarely anywhere else. The simple benefit of intimate association with those who desire our spiritual welfare is protection itself. Father and mother have consecrated their lives to this purpose at the altar. The advice of older brothers and sisters, however unceremoniously administered and however much resented at the moment, has often stood fortunate youngsters in good stead. There are the younger members of the family whom all feel a natural obligation to protect, not merely in a negative way, but by most positive and constructive measures. If the parents enjoy the children's confidence and the children really love their parents, the day will come all too soon when boys and girls will ask questions of a most delicate and holy nature. No offhand replies can be tolerated in this critical hour. Prudence and the perfectly right answer, which will satisfy but not disturb, must be the products of much earnest prayer for guidance in this sacred moment. Because parents are often not prayerfully prudent, because many of them have led lives that have poorly equipped them for this task of supreme delicacy, and because many of them feel an unwarranted shame in speaking of matters that are holy in themselves, thousands of children have got their information from doubtful sources. Father Heinrich, an excellent authority on this matter, does not hesitate to say that, quote, the discussion of the guiding principles in sex instruction indicates that it is a most difficult task. This most probably is the main reason why only few young people receive sex instruction from those who are called by God to impart it. It's not the schools, beloved, it's the parents. An extensive investigation, if it were possible, might reveal that not 5% received this information from their father or mother, end quote. That's tragic, beloved. Sex instruction, although very important, is only a small part of sex education, which is a positive training from babyhood in the spirit of modesty and holy reserve. In the same manner, sex education is only a minor portion of the whole program of home training in Catholic virtue, not to be exaggerated into a disproportionate importance. If the other virtues are properly understood, this matter is rendered much easier. Well-trained children's minds are easily impressed, their consciences troubled at the slightest fault. They should learn from their parents and from no one else of the things that under the most favorable circumstances will cause them temptation and anxiety. It is a gross neglect of parental duty to allow the child to learn by unclean jest from foul-lipped, older, and more experienced associates knowledge that in itself is honorable and deals with man's and woman's cooperation with God. A 10-minute talk with a young boy or girl is sufficient for the whole purpose of the instruction, for that particular development. But parents must not neglect to add maturer explanations when the time presents itself. They must impress upon grown sons and daughters that the vocation to the wedded life and parenthood to which they look forward calls for the blessing of Almighty God, and that the blessing must be merited by self-denial. It certainly will be no exaggeration if they state that most of the pitiable misery of unhappy marriages is the result of not having merited this blessing of Almighty God before marriage and from the gross abuses that result in the wedded state. The ideal combination of qualities for this instruction is difficult. It requires candor, born of a spiritual appreciation of man's cooperation. It demands prayerful preparation. It calls for appropriateness of the time and place and the hope of anticipating the dangers to which the boy or girl may be exposed. It is wary of the danger of saying too much or arousing curiosity. But with the proper dispositions and the help of Almighty God, there is no reason for the parents to worry unduly, and certainly no reason for them to shrink from their shirk their responsibility. Beloved, it's never too late, whether your child is just born, You can form holiness in him or her right from the start. Self-retrained, restrained, proper, teach them their prayers, proper behavior, proper speech, love, generosity, right from the start. A little girl hits her brother, and the parent says, "Don't hit your brother." Well, that doesn't get them anywhere. It doesn't teach them anything. If you want your child to be lovely and loving and charitable, you need to speak to them in the same way. Sweetheart, God wouldn't have you do that. The Blessed Mother would not have us hit one another. You need to apologize to your brother. All right, I'm sorry. No, there's a nicer way to apologize, and it's from the heart. Dear Johnny, I'm sorry I hit you. I shouldn't have done that. Will you forgive me? See, just teach them, not by your anger, but by your love, that they can learn to imitate. They won't hear anything but love. You can correct them a lot of times. If you're angry, you will make them angry children. Beloved, we're coming up to our break, and I will invite you to call in with anything on your heart, toll-free, 1-877-511-5483, or email at mother@thestationofthecross.com. Excuse me, on this topic or any other on your heart. And we're going to continue tomorrow with suggestions for how to foster purity in your home. The difficult and delicate virtue cannot be preserved on human strength alone. The home training must have fostered a childlike devotion to the Blessed Virgin Mary, to one's guardian angel, and to favorite saints, so they know they're not alone. Teach them, Virgin Most Powerful, pray for us. Virgin Most Powerful, pray for us. The confidence which will bring sons and daughters to speak with the utmost candor when the time for explanations comes must be built and protected by the parents over long years. The approach with personal problems is one of the highest compliments that can be paid to parents. Its denial is sad in the extreme, and normally a sign of the parents' failure. Fathers and mothers are sometimes quite honestly unable to impart the required instruction, as when they realize that they have never gained or have lost the confidence of the children. Some person in whom they have complete faith must then represent them. An older priest, a favorite relative, a very conscientious Catholic doctor with growing children of his own. See, parents, what a shame if you have lost your children's confidence. And they fear now to come to you with very, very personal things. And they have to go outside the family to speak to those they trust. There's the music for our second break, beloved. We'll come back and take your calls, your emails, with anything on your heart. 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

0: Hello, this is Father Jim Netto with the Diocese of Portland, Maine. In Krakow, Poland, on the 2nd of June, 1938, the Lord Jesus himself directed a young Polish Sister of Mercy on a three-day retreat. Sister Faustina painstakingly recorded Christ's instructions in her diary, that is, a mystical manual on prayer and divine mercy. These instructions became Faustina's weapon in fighting the good fight. Jesus began, "My daughter, I want to teach you about spiritual warfare." Secret number 8, always justify to yourself the opinions of your superiors and of your confessor. In this secret, Christ is speaking to Saint Faustina, who lives in a convent. But we all have people in authority over us. The devil aims to divide and conquer, so humble obedience to authentic authority is a spiritual weapon. In fact, no virtue could ever be of benefit without humble obedience to God. Attempts to be virtuous that are joined to disobedience to the will of God, no matter how good they may appear, will actually work for our condemnation. Recall when Saint Peter at first refused to have Jesus wash his feet. He was elevating his own notions of what was proper over our Lord's command. To avoid this error, we must recognize that virtue is impossible without obedience to God. For as Scripture says, better is obedience than sacrifice.
1: Hello, beloved. I cannot be with you live this hour. God bless you. I'll be back with you soon.
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1: 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Let me see now. We have some emails for me to get to. I'm almost there. Just a moment. Okay, here's one from who writes it anonymously. Mother, I come from a Muslim convert family, and I live in a country I do not wish to identify. In my teens, I chose the Christian faith, but for 5 years, I could not be baptized because of family affairs. But during this process, throughout every year, whenever there was an opportunity, I continued to go to the Catholic Church. But Mother, afterwards, my mind became confused by theological concepts, and unfortunately, I made a bad decision and was baptized in a different church. Well, let me just stop and say right there, if you were baptized in a Christian church of any kind, with the Trinitarian formula in the name of the Father, Son, and the Holy Spirit, as opposed to just in Jesus' name, your baptism is valid. Now, however, the warmth of your words reminded me of the warmth of Mater Ecclesia's bosom, that's the bosom of Mother Church, and awakened in me a desire to return. That's wonderful, dear. Indeed, despite my having been an altar boy, this past Sunday, I went to my priest and my godparents and told them I'll be going over to the Catholic Church and enduring all the difficulties. I started going to the Catholic Church. It must be a grace of God that I found a Latin Rite Catholic Church that performs daily Mass, and I started receiving communion there. Now, I have to stop because you have not said that you've been formally received into the Catholic Church. And that would be very important. If you've not been formally received, it's not just the church you can attend. You have to be formally received into the church. And if not, you should not be an altar boy and definitely not receive communion. So I pray that you go to your priest and make sure that you are truly Catholic. He writes, but Mother, this process also brought with it my desire to be one of her faithful in order to be completely one with my church. But the Latin Rite Church told me to go to another rite that I do not wish to mention. What did they do that for? But when I went, it was said that baptism is once and that I will henceforth always remain a member of my previous church. However, I could receive communion whenever I want. This is very, very confusing. I don't know, you've got to give me more information here. Number one, you can't just go to the Catholic Church like you go to a Protestant church. You have to become a member. You have to be received into the one holy Catholic and Apostolic Church by a priest. And with communion and confession and confirmation. So you say, it must be a grace of God that I found a Latin Rite Catholic Church that performs daily Mass, and I started receiving communion there. Well, again, you haven't told me yet that you're really Catholic. You went over to the Catholic Church, you said, but I don't know if you've gone through the process of becoming Catholic, so you should not have been receiving communion, it seems like. And he says, but Mother, this process also brought with it my desire to be one of her faithful in order to be completely one with my church. You need to be one of her faithful, and you must not receive communion or be an altar server or do anything else, but go to your priest and say, I would like to become Catholic. And then he writes, but the Latin Rite Church told me to go to another rite that I do not wish to mention. Well, I can't imagine that happening. Rather than their instructing you and receiving you into the Catholic Church. He says, but when I went, it was said that baptism is once. It is once. If it's in the Trinitarian formula of the Father, Son, and the Holy Spirit, you don't have to be baptized again. But it doesn't make you a member of your previous church. If you're truly baptized in the name of the Father, Son, and the Holy Ghost, you become, by default, a member of the Catholic Church. And you said, however, I can freeze communion whenever I want. Absolutely not. Mother, I truly feel myself to be the stepchild of my own mother church. Well, I don't know if you mean it's the Catholic Church. Besides, I am also homosexual, but I don't put this into practice. I am striving to unite my own sufferings with the sufferings of my Lord. But then again, my experiencing this event of exclusion on top of it all made me feel like a stepchild. I don't know what I will do. I'm not blaming anyone either. In the end, it's my own doing. As such a person, I also see this as deserved for myself. I'm a great sinner, but I would truly wish very much to be the own child of the Catholic Church. Even while writing these things, my eyes are filling up. I thank you in advance for your answer. May the Lord always bless and increase you in your labor. Thank you, dear one. I have no idea how you could have gone to a Latin Rite Catholic Church and they send you to a different rite. It makes no sense. When you say Latin Rite Catholic Church, the Western Church is all Latin Rite. It could be a Latin Mass. It could be a Novus Ordo. It could be something else. I don't know if you went to the actual Latin Rite Mass. That's what you need to do. And absolutely, to receive communion it doesn't yet seem like you have entered the Catholic Church, like you're doing your own thing, so to speak. So you must go to the priest of a Latin Rite Mass church, TLM, Traditional Latin Mass. Make an appointment with the priest and say, I think I've been doing things wrong. I come from a Muslim country, and I want very much to be Catholic. Could you instruct me and receive me into the church? That's what you need to do. And you can tell them your struggles, that you're homosexual, but you have no intention to practice that anymore. You want to repent, and you want to go to confession with him and have him instruct you into the church. That's all I can come to from your email, dear one. If I don't have it all right, give me further information. We have an email from Samuel who says, I hope this finds you well. In my ignorance of spiritual affairs, I became a polygamist since 2016. Well, my goodness. I wonder what culture you come from, Samuel, because in America, you don't have to be very spiritual to know that marriage is one man and one woman and not to have multiple partners, even though I know there are people doing that these days. He says, I formalized my relationship with my first wife in 2019 through wedding and still held to the second marriage, so to speak, in sin, oblivious of the threat it caused to our souls. Now, you mentioned nothing about being a Christian or anything of this sort or where you were married. He continues, 2 years ago, the Lord showed me the light, and I deeply regret having alienated myself from communion with the church / Christ through this outright act of adultery. Now, again, you haven't said it's the Catholic Church, so again, I'm not clear on this. This strong conviction led to a mutual agreement between my second wife, so to speak, and myself. We finally resolved to quit seeing each other intimately for the fear of the Lord and for the salvation of our souls. I have 3 children with her, and I am supporting her to raise them. Mother, please advise, what is the church's position that our souls can be reunited with Christ through confession and communion? Because I met 2 parish priests independently who promised to revert back but went quiet. What does that mean? Who promised to help you revert back to what? But went quiet. It's not clear to me what you're saying there. I fear damnation or a long period in purgatory. Please help. I feel disheartened when it appears there is no hope of salvation in church for a penitent soul. Well, Samuel, there's absolutely hope for a penitent soul. It's only penitent souls that go to heaven. There's no question about that. You need to go again to a Latin Rite church, Latin Rite Mass, and talk to the priest and make an appointment with him and bring this situation to him. Because I don't know if you're a Christian. I don't know what you mean by your church. I don't know who you've spoken to. I don't know if your marriage in the first or second place is valid. You say you've gone through a wedding, but I don't know where your wedding was. I don't know what kind of wedding it is. You might be free from marriage altogether at this point, and the priest can help you to undo this puzzle and get right with God. Don't despair. You have to go to the right priest, a holy priest, and I suggest you go to the Catholic Church, find a Latin Rite Mass, and see if you can make an appointment with that priest. He can take you through everything and help discern your current position and help you with both women and with your children. Okay, Samuel, I pray you will do that. Don't despair. Don't give up. And again, you might need a canon lawyer. You may need to find out not a canon lawyer, but a church lawyer, canon, which it's not expensive. It's just that the priest needs to put you together with him. Shouldn't cost anything to find out if your marriage is valid or not. Okay, so don't despair, but go to a priest you can trust. That's why I suggest the Latin Mass Rite priest. You can trust many Novus Ordo priests, but I don't know where to send you. And you can come across some very difficult situations, which is why I suggest the traditional Latin Mass. Don't delay, Samuel, and don't lose heart. Okay. We have an email from Amy who writes, "Dear Mother Miriam, my husband and I have one son and three daughters, our son being the oldest. After my husband's conversion to the Catholic faith 2 years ago, hallelujah, Amy, we were overjoyed, and he has been faithfully serving ever since. I've always been uncomfortable with females serving in this role alongside the boys, and now our oldest daughter has expressed a desire to serve as well." No. There's the music for our final break, Amy. We'll take this right after we come back from the break. And you say that your husband became Catholic 2 years ago and has been faithfully serving. I'm guessing that he's serving at the altar? You haven't said so. And so your girls want to follow the example of their dad. I'm not sure if that's the case. But we'll talk about it as soon as we come back from the break. Don't go away, and there's still time if anyone wishes to call in. Toll free 1-877-511-5483 or email at mother@thestationofthecross.com. We'll be right back. Hello, beloved. 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Many of you are familiar with Mother Miriam Live, but I wonder if you have listened to some of the other programs from the Station of the Cross, such as the Catholic Current. 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
1: Hello, beloved. I cannot be with you live this hour. God bless you. I'll be back with you soon.
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1: Welcome back, beloved, to Mother Miriam Live. We are live, and right after Memorial Day, it's so good to be back with you. And just before the break, we began an email from Amy, and I'll begin at the beginning again. Dear Mother Miriam, my husband and I have one son and three daughters, our son being the oldest. After my husband's conversion to the Catholic faith 2 years ago, that's a That's a hallelujah. Our son expressed a desire for the first time to be an altar boy. We were overjoyed. And he has been faithfully serving ever since. Wonderful, wonderful, wonderful. I have always been uncomfortable with females serving in this role alongside the boys. And now our oldest daughter has expressed a desire to serve as well. I'm glad you're uncomfortable. It is not a role for girls at all. She writes, I have not allowed her to serve as of yet because I feel that male and female roles have become very blurred in our present culture, you're right, and that it mostly affects males, you're absolutely right. I have been worried about our son finding identity as a male when the definitions of this in particular have been made to be so ambiguous. That's the role of the parents, beloved. That's the, don't you let society raise your children. Amy says, I don't want to cause my daughter pain or to feel rejected or that she is not welcome to serve our Lord. But I feel that our son needs his own roles that guide him toward being a healthy male, just as our daughters need their own roles that lead them toward being a healthy female in God's design. Absolutely right. I also feel that altar servers are performing a role that is a lead-in to the diaconate or priesthood. Beyond your feeling, that's exactly the case, Amy, and that it is not appropriate for females to be assuming this role. Absolutely right. There are, of course, other girls serving at a church. Well, that tells me you go to Novus Ordo, you would not have a female at a Latin Mass. And I suggest you find a Latin Mass church. There are, of course, other girls serving at our church, and he's not escaping seeing that, though we've tried to steer him toward masses where he's mainly serving with other boys. You're taking your children to a Catholic church for mass, and you're allowing them to be in a church that has errant practices and examples that you don't want your children to follow. That's not good. Do you think my reasoning in these decisions is sound? Pardon me if you have spoken on this before. We have spoken on this before, Amy, but we could never speak on it enough. It's not good, in my mind, to take your children to a church where the practices are not fully holy and not 100% Catholic. Altar servers have never...

That's a school for the priesthood, the diaconate and the priesthood. And so I might say to your daughter, sweetheart, you have a beautiful heart that you want to serve God. It's very, very beautiful. And God wants you to serve him, and he will lead you to do that. But let me ask you something. But he has, you could say he's created men and female to be different. When Jesus came to earth, was he a woman or a man? Of course, she knows he was a man. Could he play the part of a woman? No, of course not. And if you had a play about Jesus at Easter or the resurrection, would you pick a woman, a girl, or a grown woman to play the part of Jesus? And she'll probably say, no, mommy. Well, that's the point. Neither would God pick a girl to play the part of Jesus. Priests take the place of Jesus. They are called Alta Christus. When they celebrate the Mass, Jesus works through them, and they represent Jesus. A girl doesn't represent Jesus. There are beautiful nuns, beautiful saintly women, the Holy Mother herself, and those are the ones that you would imitate. And can you imagine the Mother of God serving Mass? No way. She knows it's not her place. It's the place for men. The priesthood, a man becomes a priest either at the altar or of his family in his role. It's never a place for girls, sweetheart. And when girls get in there, they really help to destroy the priesthood of men, because young boys are often shy or annoyed or scared, and they don't like working along with girls. And girls don't like always working along with boys. And so when girls are serving at the altar, they really take away what God is calling those boys to. So buy her a book of nun saints and marriage, beautiful, beautiful women saints, and say, this is what God has called you to. And it's the greatest thing on earth. No one is greater next to God than our Blessed Mother. And she is the one for you to imitate. Okay. an email from Joel who says, I'm in my mid-30s. Hold on now. Let me just see something. I'm in my mid-30s and I live with my parents. I appreciate my mother and father. I'm often asked to watch TV with them or sports sometimes, but I do not like a lot of the Netflix and Amazon shows and movies. What if I do not want them to watch a bad TV show on a streaming platform? I do not want to watch a scandalous show or movie. Also, I agree that the fourth commandment is important, but if a parent offers me alcohol, since alcohol once in a while and I don't want it, it would be honorable to say no, right? Right, Joel. When your parents offer you or want you to watch Netflix or Amazon or movies that you don't want to watch, it could even be a good movie, but you don't want to spend time watching it. Maybe you want to read spiritual books or do something else. Just say, Mom, Dad, thanks for inviting me. I don't wish to. And if it's not a holy movie, you could say, you know, I really don't want to watch unholy things, because I want to be a holy man of God, and they affect me. And your parents could say, well, there's no sexual stuff in here. It's not true. It's not true. And you can tell them, Mother Miriam won't watch any movie that doesn't bring her to Christ. It could be nonchalant. It could be The Wizard of Oz. It could be a good movie. But if it doesn't bring her heart to Christ, she won't even watch it. So it doesn't mean that it does her damage, but it doesn't do her any good. And we want to strive toward holiness, toward loving God every day of our lives. So, and if they offer you alcohol, you're fine if you want to drink once in a while. But if you don't want it, just say, no, thank you, Mom and Dad. No, thank you.

You are always honorable if you answer truthfully and respectfully. You can say no thank you very respectfully. And if they insist on you watching the movie, say, Mom, Dad, please don't insist. Please respect my wishes. You're old enough, Joel. They should answer that well. Okay. God bless you, everyone.

Hi, I'm Jim Wright, president of the Station of the Cross. Throughout our lives, we spend a lot of time working hard, taking care of those we love, and trying to make a difference in the world. 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Have you ever thought about the legacy that you want to leave behind? The Station of the Cross wants to help, so we've partnered with My Catholic Will to make it easy for you to make your will. Through My Catholic Will, you can write a will in as little as 15 minutes, and it's free. 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
2: Glory to the Father, and to the Son, and to the Holy Spirit.
3: As it was in the beginning, is now, and will be forever. Amen.

0: Great is the Lord our God, transcending all other gods.
1: Great is the Lord our God, transcending all other gods.
2: Praise the name of the Lord. Praise him, servants of the Lord, who stand in the house of the Lord, in the courts of the house of our God. Praise the Lord, for the Lord is good. Sing a psalm to his name, for he is loving. For the Lord has chosen Jacob for himself and Israel for his own possession. For I know the Lord is great, that our Lord is high above all gods. The Lord does whatever he wills in heaven, on earth, in the seas. He summons clouds from the ends of the earth, makes lightning produce the rain. From his treasuries he sends forth the wind. The firstborn of the Egyptians he smote, of man and beast alike. Signs and wonders he worked in the midst of your land, O Egypt, against Pharaoh and all his servants. Nations in their greatness he struck, and kings in their splendor he slew. Sihon, king of the Amorites, Og, the king of Bashan, and all the kingdoms of Canaan. He let Israel inherit their land. On his people, their land he bestowed. Glory to the Father, and to the Son, and to the Holy Spirit.
1: As it was in the beginning, is now, and will be forever. Amen.
3: Great is the Lord our God, transcending all other gods.
4: House of Israel, bless the Lord. Sing psalms to him, for he is merciful.
1: House of Israel, bless the Lord. Sing psalms to him, for he is merciful.
4: Lord, your name stands forever, unforgotten from age to age. For the Lord does justice for his people. The Lord takes pity on his servants. Pagan idols are silver and gold, the work of human hands. They have mouths, but they cannot speak. They have eyes, but they cannot see. They have ears, but they cannot hear. There is never a breath on their lips. Their makers will come to be like them, and so will all who trust in them. Sons of Israel, bless the Lord. Sons of Aaron, bless the Lord. Sons of Levi, bless the Lord. All you who fear him, bless the Lord. From Zion may the Lord be blessed, he who dwells in Jerusalem. Glory to the Father, and to the Son, and to the Holy Spirit.
1: As it was in the beginning, is now, and will be forever. Amen.
2: Let us pray. Father, your name and your memory last forever. We stand to pray in your house and praise you with psalms of joy. We ask you in your kindness to have mercy on us in our loneliness.
1: House of Israel, bless the Lord. Sing psalms to him, for he is merciful.
0: All nations will come and worship before you, O Lord.
1: All nations will come and worship before you, O Lord.
4: Mighty and wonderful are your works, Lord God Almighty. Righteous and true are your ways, O King of the nations.
5: Who would dare refuse you honor or the glory due your name, O Lord?
4: Since you alone are holy, all nations shall come and worship in your presence. Your mighty deeds are clearly seen.
5: Glory to the Father, and to the Son, and to the Holy Spirit.
4: As it was in the beginning, is now, and will be forever. Amen.
1: All nations will come and worship before you, O Lord.
6: A reading from the book of James. My brothers and sisters, count it pure joy when you're involved in every sort of trial. Realize that when your faith is tested, this makes for endurance. Let endurance come to its perfection so that you may be fully mature and lacking in nothing. If any of you is without wisdom, let him ask it from the God who gives generously and ungrudgingly to all, and it will be given him. Yet he must ask in faith, never doubting, for the doubter is like the surf tossed and driven by the wind. A man of this sort, devious and erratic in all that he does, must not expect to receive anything from the Lord. The word of the Lord.
1: Thanks be to God.

0: Christ loved us and washed away our sins in his own blood.
1: Christ loved us and washed away our sins in his own blood.
0: He made us a nation of kings and priests.
1: In his own blood.
0: Glory to the Father, and to the Son, and to the Holy Spirit.
1: Christ loved us and washed away our sins in his own blood.
0: The Lord has come to the help of his servants, for he has remembered his promise of mercy.
2: My soul proclaims the greatness of the Lord. My spirit rejoices in God, my Savior. For he has looked with favor on his lowly servant. From this day all generations will call me blessed. The Almighty has done great things for me, and holy is his name. He has mercy on those who fear him in every generation.

0: lifted up the lowly. He has filled the hungry with good things, and the rich he has sent away empty. He has come to the help of his servant Israel, for he has remembered his promise of mercy, the promise he made to our fathers, to Abraham and his children forever.
1: Glory to the Father, and to the Son, and to the Holy Spirit, as it was in the beginning, is now, and it will be forever. Amen.
2: The Lord has come to the help of his servants, for he has remembered his promise of mercy.
3: Let us pray. Because of our sins, the Father gave the Lord Jesus up to death, and for our justification, he raised him up again. Let us pray.
4: Have mercy on your people, Lord.
3: Hear our prayers and spare us as we confess our sins.
2: Grant us forgiveness and peace.
4: Have mercy on your people, Lord.
3: Your apostle said, where sin abounds, grace abounds all the more.
2: Forgive our transgressions.
4: Have mercy on your people, Lord.
3: Lord, we have sinned, yet we have also acknowledged your infinite mercy.
2: Bring us to conversion.
4: Have mercy on your people, Lord.
3: Save your people from their sins, Lord.
2: Make them pleasing to you.
4: Have mercy on your people, Lord.
3: You opened paradise to the thief who believed in you.
2: Do not close the gates of heaven to the faithful departed.
4: Have mercy on your people, Lord.
3: And to these prayers, we pause to add the intercessions of our own hearts. We pray to the Lord.
4: Have mercy on your people, Lord.
3: Now let us pray as Christ the Lord has taught us.
5: Our Father, who art in heaven, hallowed be thy name. Thy kingdom come, thy will be done, on earth as it is in heaven. Give us this day our daily bread, and forgive us our trespasses, as we forgive those who trespass against us. And lead us not into temptation, but deliver us from evil.
3: Father, in your loving plan, Christ your Son became the price of our salvation. May we be united with him in his suffering so that we may experience the power of his resurrection in the kingdom where he lives and reigns with you and the Holy Spirit, God, forever and ever. Amen.

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1: In the name of the Father, and of the Son, and of the Holy Spirit.
2: Amen.
1: Our Father, who art in heaven, hallowed be thy name. Thy kingdom come, thy will be done, on earth as it is in heaven.
2: Give us this day our daily bread, and forgive us our trespasses, as we forgive those who trespass against us. And lead us not into temptation, but deliver us from evil. Amen.
1: Hail Mary, full of grace, the Lord is with thee. Blessed art thou among women, and blessed is the fruit of thy womb, Jesus.
2: Holy Mary, Mother of God, pray for us sinners now and at the hour of our death. Amen.
1: I believe in God, the Father Almighty, creator of heaven and earth, and in Jesus Christ, his only Son, our Lord, who was conceived by the Holy Spirit, born of the Virgin Mary, suffered under Pontius Pilate, was crucified, died, and was buried. He descended into hell. The third day he arose again from the dead. He ascended into heaven and is seated at the right hand of God the Father Almighty. From there he shall come to judge the living and the dead.
2: I believe in the Holy Spirit, the Holy Catholic Church, the communion of saints, the forgiveness of sins, the resurrection of the body, and life everlasting. Amen.
1: Eternal Father, I offer you the body and blood, soul and divinity of your dearly beloved Son, our Lord Jesus Christ,
2: in atonement for our sins and those of the whole world.
1: For the sake of his sorrowful passion,
2: have mercy on us and on the whole world.
1: For the sake of his sorrowful passion,
2: have mercy on us and on the whole world.
1: For the sake of his sorrowful passion,
2: have mercy on us and on the whole world.
1: For the sake of his sorrowful passion,
2: have mercy on us and on the whole world.
1: For the sake of his sorrowful passion,
2: have mercy on us and on the whole world.
1: For the sake of his sorrowful passion,
2: have mercy on us and on the whole world.
1: For the sake of his sorrowful passion,
2: have mercy on us and on the whole world.
1: For the sake of his sorrowful passion,
2: have mercy on us and on the whole world.
1: For the sake of his sorrowful passion,
2: have mercy on us and on the whole world.
1: For the sake of his sorrowful passion,
2: have mercy on us and on the whole world.
1: Eternal Father, I offer you the body and blood, soul and divinity of your dearly beloved Son, our Lord Jesus Christ,
2: in atonement for our sins and those of the whole world.
1: For the sake of his sorrowful passion,
2: have mercy on us and on the whole world.
1: For the sake of his sorrowful passion,
2: have mercy on us and on the whole world.
1: For the sake of his sorrowful passion,
2: have mercy on us and on the whole world.
1: For the sake of his sorrowful passion,
2: have mercy on us and on the whole world.
1: For the sake of his sorrowful passion,
2: have mercy on us and on the whole world.
1: For the sake of his sorrowful passion,
2: have mercy on us and on the whole world.
1: For the sake of his sorrowful passion,
2: have mercy on us and on the whole world.
1: For the sake of his sorrowful passion,
2: have mercy on us and on the whole world.
1: For the sake of his sorrowful passion,
2: have mercy on us and on the whole world.
1: For the sake of his sorrowful passion,
2: have mercy on us and on the whole world.
1: Eternal Father, I offer you the body and blood, soul and divinity of your dearly beloved Son, our Lord Jesus Christ,
2: in atonement for our sins and those of the whole world.
1: For the sake of his sorrowful passion,
2: have mercy on us and on the whole world.
1: For the sake of his sorrowful passion,
2: have mercy on us and on the whole world.
1: For the sake of his sorrowful passion,
2: have mercy on us and on the whole world.
1: For the sake of his sorrowful passion,
2: have mercy on us and on the whole world.
1: For the sake of his sorrowful passion,
2: have mercy on us and on the whole world.
1: For the sake of his sorrowful passion,
2: have mercy on us and on the whole world.
1: For the sake of his sorrowful passion,
2: have mercy on us and on the whole world.
1: For the sake of his sorrowful passion,
2: have mercy on us and on the whole world.
1: For the sake of his sorrowful passion,
2: have mercy on us and and on the whole world.
1: For the sake of his sorrowful passion,
2: have mercy on us and on the whole world.
1: Eternal Father, I offer you the body and blood, soul and divinity of your dearly beloved Son, our Lord Jesus Christ,
2: in atonement for our sins and those of the whole world.
1: For the sake of his sorrowful passion,
2: have mercy on us and on the whole world.
1: For the sake of his sorrowful passion,
2: have mercy on us and on the whole world.
1: For the sake of his sorrowful passion,
2: have mercy on us and on the whole world.
1: For the sake of his sorrowful passion,
2: have mercy on us and on the whole world.
1: For the sake of his sorrowful passion,
2: have mercy on us and on the whole world.
1: For the sake of his sorrowful passion,
2: have mercy on us and on the whole world.
1: For the sake of his sorrowful passion,
2: have mercy on us and on the whole world.
1: For the sake of his sorrowful passion,
2: have mercy on us and on the whole world.
1: For the sake of his sorrowful passion,
2: have mercy on us and on the whole world.
1: For the sake of his sorrowful passion,
2: have mercy on us and on the whole world.
1: Eternal Father, I offer you the body and blood, soul and divinity of your dearly beloved Son, our Lord Jesus Christ,
2: in atonement for our sins and those of the whole world.
1: For the sake of his sorrowful passion,
2: have mercy on us and on the whole world.
1: For the sake of his sorrowful passion,
2: have mercy on us and on the whole world.
1: For the sake of his sorrowful passion,
2: have mercy on us and on the whole world.
1: For the sake of his sorrowful passion,
2: have mercy on us and on the whole world.
1: For the sake of his sorrowful passion,
2: have mercy on us and on the whole world.
1: For the sake of his sorrowful passion,
2: have mercy on us and on the whole world.
1: For the sake of his sorrowful passion,
2: have mercy on us and on the whole world.
1: For the sake of his sorrowful passion,
2: have mercy on us and on the whole world.
1: For the sake of his sorrowful passion,
2: have mercy on us and on the whole world.
1: For the sake of his sorrowful passion,
2: have mercy on us and on the whole world.
1: Holy God, Holy Mighty One, Holy Immortal One,
2: have mercy on us and on the whole world.
1: Holy God, Holy Mighty One, Holy Immortal One,
2: have mercy on us and on the whole world.
1: Holy God, Holy Mighty One, Holy Immortal One,
2: have mercy on us and on the whole world.
1: In the name of the Father, and of the Son, and of the Holy Spirit.
2: Amen.
3: This is Father Jacek Mazur. Please join me in praying the Most Holy Rosary of the Blessed Virgin Mary. In the name of the Father, and of the Son, and of the Holy Spirit. Amen. I believe in God, the Father Almighty, Creator of heaven and earth, and in Jesus Christ, his only Son, our Lord, who was conceived by the Holy Spirit, born of the Virgin Mary, suffered under Pontius Pilate, was crucified, died, and was buried. He descended into hell. On the third day he rose again from the dead. He ascended into heaven and is seated at the right hand of God the Father Almighty. From there he will come to judge the living and the dead.
4: I believe in the Holy Spirit, the Holy Catholic Church, the communion of saints, the forgiveness of sins, the resurrection of the body, and life everlasting. Amen.
3: Our Father, who art in heaven, hallowed be thy name. Thy kingdom come, thy will be done, on earth as it is in heaven.
4: Give us this day our daily bread, and forgive us our trespasses, as we forgive those who trespass against us. And lead us not into temptation, but deliver us from evil. Amen.
3: For an increase in faith, hope, and charity. Hail Mary, full of grace, the Lord is with thee. Blessed art thou among women, and blessed is the fruit of thy womb, Jesus.
4: Holy Mary, Mother of God, pray for us sinners, now and at the hour of our death. Amen.
3: Hail Mary, full of grace, the Lord is with thee. Blessed art thou among women, and blessed is the fruit of thy womb, Jesus.
4: Holy Mary, Mother of God, pray for us sinners, now and at the hour of our death. Amen.
3: Hail Mary, full of grace, the Lord is with thee. Blessed art thou among women, and blessed is the fruit of thy womb, Jesus.
4: Holy Mary, Mother of God, pray for us sinners, now and at the hour of our death. Amen.
3: Glory be to the Father, and to the Son, and to the Holy Spirit.
4: As it was in the beginning, is now, and ever shall be, world without end. Amen.
3: O my Jesus, forgive us our sins, save us from the fires of hell, lead all souls to heaven, especially those most in need of thy mercy. The first sorrowful mystery, the agony in the garden. Our Father, who art in heaven, hallowed be thy name. Thy kingdom come, thy will be done, on earth as it is in heaven.
4: Give us this day our daily bread, and forgive us our trespasses, as we forgive those who trespass against us. And lead us not into temptation, but deliver us from evil. Amen.
3: Hail Mary, full of grace, the Lord is with thee. Blessed art thou among women, and blessed is the fruit of thy womb, Jesus.
4: Holy Mary, Mother of God, pray for us sinners, now and at the hour of our death. Amen.
3: Hail Mary, full of grace, the Lord is with thee. Blessed art thou among women, and blessed is the fruit of thy womb, Jesus.
4: Holy Mary, Mother of God, pray for us sinners, now and at the hour of our death. Amen.
3: Hail Mary, full of grace, the Lord is with thee. Blessed art thou among women, and blessed is the fruit of thy womb, Jesus.
4: Holy Mary, Mother of God, pray for us sinners, now and at the hour of our death. Amen.
3: Hail Mary, full of grace, the Lord is with thee. Blessed art thou among women, and blessed is the fruit of thy womb, Jesus.
4: Holy Mary, Mother of God, pray for us sinners, now and at the hour of our death. Amen.
3: Hail Mary, full of grace, the Lord is with thee. Blessed art thou among women, and blessed is the fruit of thy womb, Jesus.
4: Holy Mary, Mother of God, pray for us sinners, now and at the hour of our death. Amen.
3: Hail Mary, full of grace, the Lord is with thee. Blessed art thou among women, and blessed is the fruit of thy womb, Jesus.
4: Holy Mary, Mother of God, pray for us sinners, now and at the hour of our death. Amen.
3: Hail Mary, full of grace, the Lord is with thee. Blessed art thou among women, and blessed is the fruit of thy womb, Jesus.
4: Holy Mary, Mother of God, pray for us sinners, now and at the hour of our death. Amen.
3: Hail Mary, full of grace, the Lord is with thee. Blessed art thou among women, and blessed is the fruit of thy womb, Jesus.
4: Holy Mary, Mother of God, pray for us sinners, now and at the hour of our death. Amen.
3: Hail Mary, full of grace, the Lord is with thee. Blessed art thou among women, and blessed is the fruit of thy womb, Jesus.
4: Holy Mary, Mother of God, pray for us sinners, now and at the hour of our death. Amen.
3: Hail Mary, full of grace, the Lord is with thee. Blessed art thou among women, and blessed is the fruit of thy womb, Jesus.
4: Holy Mary, Mother of God, pray for us sinners, now and at the hour of our death. Amen.
3: Glory be to the Father, and to the Son, and to the Holy Spirit.
4: As it was in the beginning, is now, and ever shall be, world without end. Amen.
3: O my Jesus, forgive us our sins, save us from the fires of hell, lead all souls to heaven, especially those most in need of thy mercy. The second sorrowful mystery, the scourging at the pillar. Our Father, who art in heaven, hallowed be thy name. Thy kingdom come, thy will be done, on earth as it is in heaven.
4: Give us this day our daily bread, and forgive us our trespasses, as we forgive those who trespass against us. And lead us not into temptation, but deliver us from evil. Amen.
3: Hail Mary, full of grace, the Lord is with thee. Blessed art thou among women, and blessed is the fruit of thy womb, Jesus.
4: Holy Mary, Mother of God, pray for us sinners, now and at the hour of our death. Amen.
3: Hail Mary, full of grace, the Lord is with thee. Blessed art thou among women, and blessed is the fruit of thy womb, Jesus.
4: Holy Mary, Mother of God, pray for us sinners, now and at the hour of our death. Amen.
3: Hail Mary, full of grace, the Lord is with thee. Blessed art thou among women, and blessed is the fruit of thy womb, Jesus.
4: Holy Mary, Mother of God, pray for us sinners, now and at the hour of our death. Amen.
3: Hail Mary, full of grace, the Lord is with thee. Blessed art thou among women, and blessed is the fruit of thy womb, Jesus.
4: Holy Mary, Mother of God, pray for us sinners, now and at the hour of our death. Amen.
3: Hail Mary, full of grace, the Lord is with thee. Blessed art thou among women, and blessed is the fruit of thy womb, Jesus.
4: Holy Mary, Mother of God, Pray for us sinners, now and at the hour of our death. Amen.
3: Hail Mary, full of grace, the Lord is with thee. Blessed art thou among women, and blessed is the fruit of thy womb, Jesus.
4: Holy Mary, Mother of God, pray for us sinners, now and at the hour of our death. Amen.
3: Hail Mary, full of grace, the Lord is with thee. Blessed art thou among women, and blessed is the fruit of thy womb, Jesus.
4: Holy Mary, Mother of God, pray for us sinners, now and at the hour of our death. Amen.
3: Hail Mary, full of grace, the Lord is with thee. Blessed art thou among women, and blessed is the fruit of thy womb, Jesus.
4: Holy Mary, Mother of God, pray for us sinners, now and at the hour of our death. Amen.
3: Hail Mary, full of grace, the Lord is with thee. Blessed art thou among women, and blessed is the fruit of thy womb, Jesus.
4: Holy Mary, Mother of God, pray for us sinners, now and at the hour of our death. Amen.
3: Hail Mary, full of grace, the Lord is with thee. Blessed art thou among women, and blessed is the fruit of thy womb, Jesus.
4: Holy Mary, Mother of God, pray for us sinners, now and at the hour of our death. Amen.
3: Glory be to the Father, and to the Son, and to the Holy Spirit.
4: As it was in the beginning, is now, and ever shall be, world without end. Amen.
3: O my Jesus, forgive us our sins. Save us from the fires of hell. Lead all souls to heaven, especially those most in need of thy mercy. The third sorrowful mystery, the crowning with thorns. Our Father, who art in heaven, hallowed be thy name. Thy kingdom come, thy will be done, on earth as it is in heaven.
4: Give us this day our daily bread, and forgive us our trespasses, as we forgive those who trespass against us. And lead us not into temptation, but deliver us from evil. Amen.
3: Hail Mary, full of grace, the Lord is with thee. Blessed art thou among women, and blessed is the fruit of thy womb, Jesus.
4: Holy Mary, Mother of God, pray for us sinners, now and at the hour of our death. Amen.
3: Hail Mary, full of grace, the Lord is with thee. Blessed art thou among women, and blessed is the fruit of thy womb, Jesus.
4: Holy Mary, Mother of God, pray for us sinners, now and at the hour of our death. Amen.
3: Hail Mary, full of grace, the Lord is with thee. Blessed art thou among women, and blessed is the fruit of thy womb, Jesus.
4: Holy Mary, Mother of God, pray for us sinners, now and at the hour of our death. Amen.
3: Hail Mary, full of grace, the Lord is with thee. Blessed art thou among women, and blessed is the fruit of thy womb, Jesus.
4: Holy Mary, Mother of God, pray for us sinners, now and at the hour of our death. Amen.
3: Hail Mary, full of grace, the Lord is with thee. Blessed art thou among women, and blessed is the fruit of thy womb, Jesus.
4: Holy Mary, Mother of God, pray for us sinners, now and at the hour of our death. Amen.
3: Hail Mary, full of grace, the Lord is with thee. Blessed art thou among women, and blessed is the fruit of thy womb, Jesus.
4: Holy Mary, Mother of God, pray for us sinners, now and at the hour of our death. Amen.
3: Hail Mary, full of grace, the Lord is with thee. Blessed art thou among women, and blessed is the fruit of thy womb, Jesus.
4: Holy Mary, Mother of God, pray for us sinners, now and at the hour of our death. Amen.
3: Hail Mary, full of grace, the Lord is with thee. Blessed art thou among women, and blessed is the fruit of thy womb, Jesus.
4: Holy Mary, Mother of God, pray for us sinners, now and at the hour of our death. Amen.
3: Hail Mary, full of grace, the Lord is with thee. Blessed art thou among women, and blessed is the fruit of thy womb, Jesus.
4: Holy Mary, Mother of God, pray for us sinners, now and at the hour of our death. Amen.
3: Hail Mary, full of grace, the Lord is with thee. Blessed art thou among women, and blessed is the fruit of thy womb, Jesus.
4: Holy Mary, Mother of God, pray for us sinners, now and at the hour of our death. Amen.
3: Glory be to the Father, and to the Son, and to the Holy Spirit.
4: As it was in the beginning, is now, and ever shall be, world without end. Amen.
3: O my Jesus, forgive us our sins. Save us from the fires of hell. Lead all souls to heaven, especially those most in need of thy mercy. The fourth sorrowful mystery, the carrying of the cross. Our Father, who art in heaven, hallowed be thy name. Thy kingdom come, thy will be done, on earth as it is in heaven.
4: Give us this day our daily bread, and forgive us our trespasses, as we forgive those who trespass against us. And lead us not into temptation, but deliver us from evil. Amen.
3: Hail Mary, full of grace, the Lord is with thee. Blessed art thou among women, and blessed is the fruit of thy womb, Jesus.
4: Holy Mary, Mother of God, pray for us sinners, now and at the hour of our death. Amen.
3: Hail Mary, full of grace, the Lord is with thee. Blessed art thou among women, and blessed is the fruit of thy womb, Jesus.
4: Holy Mary, Mother of God, pray for us sinners, now and at the hour of our death. Amen.
3: Hail Mary, full of grace, the Lord is with thee. Blessed art thou among women, and blessed is the fruit of thy womb, Jesus.
4: Holy Mary, Mother of God, pray for us sinners, now and at the hour of our death. Amen.
3: Hail Mary, full of grace, the Lord is with thee. Blessed art thou among women, and blessed is the fruit of thy womb, Jesus.
4: Holy Mary, Mother of God, pray for us sinners, now and at the hour of our death. Amen.
3: Hail Mary, full of grace, the Lord is with thee. Blessed art thou among women, and blessed is the fruit of thy womb, Jesus.
4: Holy Mary, Mother of God, pray for us sinners, now and at the hour of our death. Amen.
3: Hail Mary, full of grace, the Lord is with thee. Blessed art thou among women, and blessed is the fruit of thy womb, Jesus.
4: Holy Mary, Mother of God, pray for us sinners, now and at the hour of our death. Amen.
3: Hail Mary, full of grace, the Lord is with thee. Blessed art thou among women, and blessed is the fruit of thy womb, Jesus.
4: Holy Mary, Mother of God, pray for us sinners, now and at the hour of our death. Amen.
3: Hail Mary, full of grace, the Lord is with thee. Blessed art thou among women, and blessed is the fruit of thy womb, Jesus.
4: Holy Mary, Mother of God, pray for us sinners, now and at the hour of our death. Amen.
3: Hail Mary, full of grace, the Lord is with thee. Blessed art thou among women, and blessed is the fruit of thy womb, Jesus.
4: Holy Mary, Mother of God, pray for us sinners, now and at the hour of our death. Amen.
3: Hail Mary, full of grace, the Lord is with thee. Blessed art thou among women, and blessed is the fruit of thy womb, Jesus.
4: Holy Mary, Mother of God, pray for us sinners, now and at the hour of our death. Amen.
3: Glory be to the Father, and to the Son, and to the Holy Spirit.
4: As it was in the beginning, is now, and ever shall be, world without end. Amen.
3: O my Jesus, forgive us our sins. Save us from the fires of hell. Lead all souls to heaven, especially those most in need of thy mercy. The fifth sorrowful mystery, the crucifixion. Our Father, who art in heaven, hallowed be thy name. Thy kingdom come, thy will be done, on earth as it is in heaven.
4: Give us this day our daily bread, and forgive us our trespasses, as we forgive those who trespass against us. And lead us not into temptation, but deliver us from evil. Amen.
3: Hail Mary, full of grace, the Lord is with thee. Blessed art thou among women, and blessed is the fruit of thy womb, Jesus.
4: Holy Mary, Mother of God, pray for us sinners, now and at the hour of our death. Amen.
3: Hail Mary, full of grace, the Lord is with thee. Blessed art thou among women, and blessed is the fruit of thy womb, Jesus.
4: Holy Mary, Mother of God, pray for us sinners, now and at the hour of our death. Amen.
3: Hail Mary, full of grace, the Lord is with thee. Blessed art thou among women, and blessed is the fruit of thy womb, Jesus.
4: Holy Mary, Mother of God, pray for us sinners, now and at the hour of our death. Amen.
3: Hail Mary, full of grace, the Lord is with thee. Blessed art thou among women, and blessed is the fruit of thy womb, Jesus.
4: Holy Mary, Mother of God, pray for us sinners, now and at the hour of our death. Amen.
3: Hail Mary, full of grace, the Lord is with thee. Blessed art thou among women, and blessed is the fruit of thy womb, Jesus.
4: Holy Mary, Mother of God, pray for us sinners, now and at the hour of our death. Amen.
3: Hail Mary, full of grace, the Lord is with thee. Blessed art thou among women, and blessed is the fruit of thy womb, Jesus.
4: Holy Mary, Mother of God, pray for us sinners, now and at the hour of our death. Amen.
3: Hail Mary, full of grace, the Lord is with thee. Blessed art thou among women, and blessed is the fruit of thy womb, Jesus.
4: Holy Mary, Mother of God, pray for us sinners, now and at the hour of our death. Amen.
3: Hail Mary, full of grace, the Lord is with thee. Blessed art thou among women, and blessed is the fruit of thy womb, Jesus.
4: Holy Mary, Mother of God, pray for us sinners, now and at the hour of our death. Amen.
3: Hail Mary, full of grace, the Lord is with thee. Blessed art thou among women, and blessed is the fruit of thy womb, Jesus.
4: Holy Mary, Mother of God, pray for us sinners, now and at the hour of our death. Amen.
3: Hail Mary, full of grace, the Lord is with thee. Blessed art thou among women, and blessed is the fruit of thy womb, Jesus.
4: Holy Mary, Mother of God, pray for us sinners, now and at the hour of our death. Amen.
3: Glory be to the Father, and to the Son, and to the Holy Spirit.
4: As it was in the beginning, is now, and ever shall be, world without end. Amen.
3: O my Jesus, forgive us our sins, save us from the fires of hell. Lead all souls to heaven, especially those most in need of thy mercy. Hail, Holy Queen, Mother of Mercy, our life, our sweetness, and our hope.
4: To thee do we cry, poor banished children of Eve. To thee do we send up our sighs, mourning and weeping in this valley of tears. Turn then, most gracious Advocate, thine eyes of mercy toward us, and after this our exile, show unto us the blessed fruit of thy womb, Jesus. O clement, O loving, O sweet Virgin Mary,
3: pray for us, O Holy Mother of God,
4: that we may be made worthy of the promises of Christ.
3: Let us pray. O God, whose only begotten Son, by his life, death, and resurrection, has purchased for us the rewards of eternal life, grant, we beseech thee, that while meditating on these mysteries of the Most Holy Rosary of the Blessed Virgin Mary, we may imitate what they contain and obtain what they promise, through the same Christ our Lord. Amen. In the name of the Father, and of the Son, and of the Holy Spirit. Amen.
5: Now, there's no marriage in the world that is free from this tension. And the tension increases, too, as the body will go through the motions of love without the soul. And you will find that the tension of the body decreases as the soul loves. There's an escape, therefore, from this tension. We are not to be cynical about it. And the greatest relief of this tension is the begetting of children. For here this seeming disproportion that is felt between a passion for unity on the one hand and the failure to make it permanent on the other is compensated for by the child. Because the child becomes the new bond of unity outside of father and mother. Husband and wife will never feel the emptiness of their relations one with another when their relations are filled up with a new body and soul, soul directly infused by God the Creator. God made man right, and man is unhappy if he tries to frustrate these laws. The children, therefore, are the answer to the paradox of the aloneness together. They are the link that binds the lovers together, body and soul. That brings us to the third tension. It is a tension between the unending ecstasy of love, which is dreamed about, and the way love actually turns out in marriage. There are some who become cynical about it, which one should not. If one starts with the assumption that the other person is God, well, then one is doomed to drink the bitter dregs of disappointment. We must not, therefore, attribute too much to the other part. If we do, we are going to feel let down. Because the other partner did not give all he promised to give, which he's incapable of giving. Only God can give it, as we said. To repeat, because the other party did not give all that he promised to give, sometimes the other feels betrayed and deceived and disappointed and cheated. In other words, I entered this marriage to be supremely and infinitely happy, and you're not making me happy. For the reason that kind of discontent comes over the soul is because one expected something from marriage that is not there. Here is the answer to that problem. Remember that no human being in the world is love. God alone is love. We creatures are just lovable, and only to a limited degree. When the creature begins to take the place of the Creator and is made to stand for love, then marriage turns to hate. When marriage is expecting a God, for the woman to be a kind of an angel, she turns out to be a fallen angel. The man turns out to have feet of clay. When the ecstasy stops and the band no longer plays and the champagne of life loses its sparkle, then there are some who will call the other partner a cheater and a robber. Then they go to a divorce court and they say, We're not compatible. We want a divorce because we are incompatible. Was there ever in all the world a perfectly compatible marriage? No two people in all the world are compatible, absolutely. Then they begin looking for a new partner. And they go through the same mistake, expecting another wife or another husband to give that which only God can give. They enter into a new marriage, they do not find happiness. Why not? Because they're only adding zeros. The reason that marriage failed was because they refused to see married love as the vestibule to the divine. It's vain to think that another love can supply what the first love lacked. Cows can graze on other pastures, but there's no substitute for a person to whom one has committed his whole being for life. Remember then that you are not to expect too much. What you want is in heaven, not here on earth. Your partner is a fraction. God alone is the whole. Do not expect, therefore, the other partner to give you infinite happiness. There is a heaven, but it is not here on earth. The fourth tension is the tension between sex and love. Now, when we speak of this tension, it must not be assumed that the two are opposites. They are not. When we speak of them here separately, it is because we are referring to those who separate sex from love. In married life, the two are to be united. Sex is the highest expression of the love between husband and wife. But when the two are not correctly understood, or when they are divorced, then we find these differences. Sex seeks the part, love the totality. Sex is biological and has its very definite zones of satisfaction, and love, on the contrary, includes all of these, but is directed to the totality of the person loved, the totality, namely the person made, body and soul, and created to the image and likeness of God. Love sees the clock and its purpose. Sex concentrates on the mainspring and forgets that it was made to keep time. An organ does not include the personality, but the personality includes the organ, which is another way of saying love includes sex, but sex does not necessarily include love. Love concentrates on the object, sex on the subject, namely on the self. Love is directed to someone else for the sake of the other's perfection. Sex is directed to self for the sake of self-satisfaction. Sex flatters the object, not because it is praiseworthy in itself, but rather as a solicitation. It knows how to make friends and to influence people. The ego in sex pleads that it loves the other person. But what it really loves is the projection of the ego and the self into the other person. And that is quite a different thing. Sex is moved by a desire to fill a moment between having and not having. It is an experience like looking at a sunset or twirling one's thumbs to pass the time. And it rests after an experience, being glutted for the moment, and then waits for reappearance of the new passion to be satisfied on an entirely different object sometimes. Now, love frowns on this notion, for it sees in this nothing but the killing of the objects loved for the sake of self-satisfaction. Sex would give birds flight, but no nests. It would give hearts emotions, but no homes. It would throw the whole world into the experience of voyagers at sea, but with no ports. Instead of purifying an infinite which is fixed, namely God, it substitutes the false infinite and never finds satisfaction. And one of the reasons why so many suffer from psychosis, neuroses, is because they're in a fruitless and constant search for the infinite in the finite or God in carnality. How different is real love? Real love admits the need, the thirst, the passion, the craving. But it also admits a real adhesion to a value that transcends all space and all time. In love, poverty becomes integrated to riches. In real love, the need becomes the fulfillment. And the yearning becomes a joy. But sex is without that joy of offering. The wolf offers nothing, but it kills the lamb, because the joy of oblation is missing. Sex receives so as not to give. But love is sole contact with another for the sake of perfection. And to sum it all up, you will feel a tension, therefore, between the romance and the marriage, between the chase and the capture. Is there any way of ever combining the two? To have always the thrill of the romance and always the thrill of the capture. Yes, there is, but not in this world. The only real answer to this paradox of the chase and the capture is to be found in eternity. When your love leads you back to God, then you will capture something so infinitely ecstatic that it will take an eternity of chase to discover its meaning. Understand that. You will know that as husband and wife, all the love that you have is just a spark which is to lead you up to the flame, which is God. And your marriage will become like a tuning fork to the song of the angels. It'll be like a river that runs into the sea, where the romance and the marriage fuse into one. For since God is boundless eternal love, it will take that eternal chase to sound its steps. At one and the same moment, there will be in heaven a limitless receptivity and a boundless gift. This is what you marry for love. And love leads you to God.

Jim Wright, president of the Station of the Cross. Throughout our lives, we spend a lot of time working hard, taking care of those we love, and trying to make a difference in the world. 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The Station of the Cross wants to help, so we've partnered with My Catholic Will to make it easy for you to make your will. Through My Catholic Will, you can write a will in as little as 15 minutes, and it's free. 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
2: Hello, this is Father Jim Netto with the Diocese of Portland, Maine. In Krakow, Poland, on the 2nd of June, 1938, the Lord Jesus himself directed a young Polish Sister of Mercy on a three-day retreat. Sister Faustina painstakingly recorded Christ's instructions in her diary, that is, a mystical manual on prayer and divine mercy. These instructions became Faustina's weapon in fighting the good fight. Jesus began, "My daughter, I want to teach you about spiritual warfare." Secret number 9, shun murmurs like a plague. In this secret, we are reminded that the tongue is a powerful vessel that can do great harm. Murmuring, gossiping is never of God. The devil is a liar who stirs up false accusations and gossip that can kill a person's reputation. Shun murmurs. Slander, detraction, and other forms of speaking evil about others unjustly are like a triple murder by words. They damage not just the person spoken about, but also the one speaking and the one listening. Speaking ill of others unjustly is a pest of society. Never speak evil of anyone, either directly or indirectly. Beware of ever unjustly imputing crimes and sins to your neighbor, which is slander. Of needlessly disclosing true faults, which is detraction. Of exaggerating. Of attributing wrong motives to good actions. Of maliciously concealing the good or minimizing it in conversation. In all these ways, we grievously offend God. But the worst is false accusations or denying the truth in a way that injures your neighbor.

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1: Go into the world and tell every man that you meet, there is a man on the cross.
2: A Catholic take. What you need to know right now. A bold synthesis of inspiration and information. Keeping you up to date on the news and issues from a courageous Catholic perspective.
3: A Catholic Take with Joe McLean starts now.
4: Praise be to Jesus Christ. Welcome back to A Catholic Take, a bold synthesis of information and inspiration. I'm your host, Joe McLean. Praise be to God. It is good to be on with you. And it's Friday, which means you have survived the week thus far. Congratulations. Before you get to your weekend, we've got a lot to talk about. Let's talk about the papal politician. There was a great video put out by Dr. Anthony Stein. I guess it was a couple of days ago. Pope Leo declares that his job is to be political. We're going to weigh into that today. Dr. Anthony Stein, Fridays with Stein, is going to join us at 14 past. We're going to be talking about that with him. But also on the team is Niwa Limbu from Ad Vaticanum. First time on the show. Looking forward to having him here. And he's got a couple of articles that I'm very interested in. Number one is Pope Leo making routine phone calls to Emmanuel Macron from France because of the euthanasia bill. Is this how he sees his role as the successor of St. Peter? To weigh into politics versus how about ask Macron to convert to the Catholic faith? I wonder if that was part of it. Niwa Limbu is going to be on the team to talk about it. Also, it seems like the guy who's in charge of making bishops for the Catholic Church consults women for the role. Is that a problem? I wonder. Niwa Limbu is going to be on at 30 past the hour to weigh in on that. Plus a lot more. We'll put the links up to everything at thestationofthecross.com/ACT. By the way, hopefully you got in on the quick and fast deal on the books. They were 99 cents a piece on the ebook versions, but that price has since gone up. The introductory 2-week book launch promotion has now come to an end, and they are set at regular prices, which, by the way, I'm still very grateful for all of the reviews that we have received so far. Hopefully we'll get some more, but you can check out the books at joemclean.com/books. We've got a lot to get to today. I would be super grateful if you would consider stopping whatever it is you're doing right now and just simply share us with a friend, however you can. Online, on text, the guy next to you, whatever you can do. Stick your head out the car and scream it to the world. That would be amazing. Let's pray. In the name of the Father, the Son, and the Holy Ghost, amen. Remember, O most gracious Virgin Mary, that never was it known that anyone who fled to thy protection, implored thy help, or sought thine intercession was left unaided. Inspired by this confidence, I fly unto thee, O Virgin of Virgins, my mother. To thee do I come, before thee I stand, sinful and sorrowful. O Mother of the Word Incarnate, despise not my petitions, but in thy mercy hear and answer me. Amen. In the name of the Father, the Son, and the Holy Ghost, and now your saint of the day.
5: Saint Jadwiga, pray for us. Jadwiga, or Hedwig, was born in the year of our Lord 1373 or 1374, the youngest daughter of Louis the Great, King of Hungary and Poland. From an early age, she was betrothed to William, Duke of Austria. When King Louis died, the very young Jadwiga was given the throne of Poland. The Polish nobility considered William too politically weak, and they instead promoted Jogaila, the pagan Grand Duke of Lithuania. Jadwiga loved William, but after much anguished prayer, she finally agreed to marry Jogaila instead, offering up the sacrifice for the good of her country. The Grand Duke, smitten by Jadwiga's beauty and piety, fulfilled his vow to become Catholic before the wedding, taking the name Vladislav. A wave of mass conversion swept through Lithuania as a result. Jadwiga was beloved by her people and a great patron of the church, the poor, and Polish learning and culture. She died in childbirth at just 25 years of age, leaving Vladislav to rule over a united Catholic Poland and Lithuania for several more decades, ushering in Poland's golden age. Jadwiga was venerated throughout Poland soon after her death and was finally canonized by Pope St. John Paul II. For more about the saints and seasons of the Catholic Church, visit thestationofthecross.com/saints-and-seasons. Saint Jadwiga, pray for us.
4: And now your headline news. LifeSide News reports Cardinal Seurat tells the European Parliament that gender ideology and Islamic fundamentalism are apocalyptic beasts. In a nearly hour-long July 15th address to the European Parliament in Brussels, Cardinal Robert Seurat denounced gender ideology and Islamic fundamentalism as two apocalyptic beasts that threaten to destroy not only the family, but humanity itself and the image of God. The African cardinal also condemned Western powers from pressing gender ideology on African nations in exchange for aid, and warned that when Europe treats abortion and sexual identity as fundamental rights detached from the truth about a human person, bad things happen. Just the News reports DHS warns China's theft of 200 million voter records could be a problem. After President Trump announced in a Thursday speech that China compromised more than 200 million voter registration entries across 18 states, citing newly declassified intelligence, a July memo from the Department of Homeland Security warns the stolen data could be used to obtain absentee ballots, alter voter information, or delete registrants from state databases. And Zeal reports Ireland moves to grant 5 days of paid leave after abortion. Irish lawmakers have approved the framework of a pregnancy loss leave bill that would provide 5 days of paid leave per year for losses before 23 weeks, including pregnancies deliberately ended by abortion, so long as a doctor certifies the end of the pregnancy. Pro-life advocates call it a contradiction. Ireland's pro-life campaign noted the same officials now acknowledging the grief and trauma that you might experience from an abortion also voted to abolish the 3-day reflection period that could have helped women avoid it to begin with. Let that sink in. Catholic Ireland, what happened to you? And those are your headline news. The gospel today in the Novus Ordo Missae comes to us from Matthew chapter 12, verses 1 through 8. At that time, Jesus went through the corn on the Sabbath, and his disciples, being hungry, began to pluck the ears and to eat. And the Pharisees, seeing them, said to him, "Behold, thy disciples do that which is not lawful to do upon the Sabbath days." But Jesus said to them, "Have you not read what David did when he was hungry, and they that were with him? How he entered into the house of God, and did eat the loaves of proposition, which it was not lawful for him to eat, nor for them that were with him, but for the priests only? Have you not read in the law that on the Sabbath days the priests in the temple break the Sabbath and are without blame? But I tell you that there is here a greater than the temple. And if you knew what the meaning was of 'I will have mercy and not sacrifice,' you would never have condemned the innocent. For the Son of Man is Lord even of the Sabbath." The Gospel of the Lord. Laus tibi Christi. Ooh, did you get the digs? Jesus throwing digs here. Have you not read? I mean, these scribes, these Pharisees, they claim to be the most well-read of all of Israel. And this is why Jesus is throwing digs, because even if they've read, they have failed to understand. Cornelius Lapide is very blunt here. Mercy is more powerful and better than sacrifice or the Sabbath. Why the Pharisees objected? Lapide says, they do not find fault with the disciples for plucking ears of corn, for this was permitted by the law in Deuteronomy chapter 23, verse 25. But because they did it on the Sabbath, for to pluck ears seems to be servile work. Father Haydock, quoting St. Jerome, says they accused the disciples not of theft, but of a breach of the Sabbath. Hunger that would not leave Christ's side. Father Haydock, quoting St. Chrysostom, says the apostles would not depart from the company of Jesus, though pressed by the greatest hunger and fatigue. Cornelius Lapide, quoting St. Jerome, says that they rubbed the ears and their hands to satisfy their hunger is a mark of their austere life, their dedication. Father Haydock, quoting St. Jerome again, says, in giving David the loaves only priests were allowed to eat, the high priest judged it a more pleasing sacrifice to God to preserve the life of man than to make an offering. Do you see? There is a higher calling here, that not all laws are so black and white. The priests violate the Sabbath, yet are innocent. Machiavelli says, break is a stronger phrase than observe not. In the servile labor of sacrificing, the priests do so materially, yet acted according to the precepts of the law, which itself allowed the apparent departure. There are exceptions. Cornelius Lapide says, if the sanctity of the temple frees from blame the sacrificing priests, a like cause excuses my disciples, says Jesus. For I am greater and holier than the temple. Yea, I am the Lord of the temple. Machiavelli says, ministering to the Lord of the temple is even more meritorious than serving in the temple itself. Father Haydock says, the Sabbath was made for man and not man for the Sabbath. Man's salvation is preferred to the Sabbath's observance, and Christ, master of the feast, may dispense from it. You see, mercy is the exercise of humanity in benevolence and charity towards the poor, which the Pharisees, devoid of all feeling of humanity, failed to show. You see, the clean, you know, black and white contrast of this is the law, follow it every time, gets trumped by a higher law. That principle is very interesting, and it happens to be the one that the society is using in their appeal to the Vatican. Well, let's talk about the papal politician in 2 minutes.
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8: In a letter to his son Christopher, fighting in World War II, Tolkien writes, out of the darkness of my life, so much frustrated, I put before you the one great thing to love on earth, the Blessed Sacrament. And Tolkien isn't just talking about an ideal he appreciates from a safe distance. He's lived it as well. He says the only cure for drooping or fainting faith is communion. Though always itself perfect and complete and inviolate, the Blessed Sacrament does not operate completely and once for all in any of us. Like the act of faith, it must be continuous and grow by exercise. And as C.S. Lewis says, you don't know how hard it is to be good till you work really hard to try to be good.
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4: Be to Jesus Christ. Welcome back to A Catholic Take, a bold synthesis of information and inspiration. I'm your host, Joe McClain. Praise be to God. It is good to be on with you. We're talking about the papal politician this hour. In fact, just a couple of days ago, Dr. Anthony Stein, on his Return to Tradition YouTube channel, put out a video about this. Pope Leo declares that his job is to be political, which is interesting because coming up at the next segment, Niwa Limbu, a Vatican journalist with Ad Vaticanum, is going to be here to talk about how Pope Leo personally called Emmanuel Macron from France in order to sway or lobby him on the euthanasia bill. I don't know about, how about convert? Make a disciple of? That would have been better. But nonetheless, Dr. Stein is joining us this afternoon. Dr. Stein, good afternoon. Thanks for hanging out. Fridays with Stein. Is Pope Leo a politician or is he a shepherd of souls?
10: Well, he says he always speaks as shepherd of souls.
4: Okay.
10: That's what the Vatican News article that was supposed to be a response to things that Ambassador Brian Birch said. Brian Birch is from Catholic Vote and was appointed the U.S. ambassador to the Holy See by President Trump at the start of his second term. And he had lunch with Pope Leo on or around the 4th of July, and they had a big old American feast of things. That's fine. And they had a good time together, it sounds like. And then Ambassador Birch decided to tell the world about what happened, and he kind of implied that things were done on a co-equal basis there, as in that the Pope sees himself as a co-equal with the President of the United States, which is kind of a weird thing to say and a weird thing to imply, because the Pope is supposed to be the vicar of Christ, and there is no earthly king who is his co-equal. There is no Caesar who is the co-equal to the vicar of Christ. That's sort of the natural order of things, right?
4: Right.
10: But in the Holy See's article, because they released through Vatican News an article called "The Pope Always Speaks as a Shepherd," and I found that a little bit hair-raising to read, just a little bit, because not everything the Pope says are we required to assent to. We should take everything he says and listen to it. Consider what he has to say. Now, obviously, that doesn't even apply in some things. For instance, does he speak as a shepherd when he was asked if the U.S. faced Peru in the World Cup, who would he root for? And he said, probably Peru. Okay, I don't see how that's relevant to him being a shepherd. And I don't want to take this literally and start nitpicking, but the author of that piece is the man that I affectionately refer to as the Vatican's propagandist, Andrea Tornielli, who has a long history under two consecutive pontificates, being kind of a spin doctor for things. And this article was widely reported on by the usual suspects in America, America Magazine, National Catholic Reporter, as being, you know, taking a jab at Donald Trump. And but the Vatican News article itself frames things going back to Paul VI, essentially, when he laid the papal tiara down at the UN. If you remember that, you don't remember that, but I'm sure you are aware that Paul VI laid the papal tiara down to say that the Pope is, you know, not a temporal ruler so much anymore, right? Paul VI famously saying he has no temporal power, no ambition to enter into competition with you, meaning the heads of state. As a matter of fact, we have nothing to ask, no question to raise, at most a desire to formulate, a permission to seek, that of being allowed to serve you, that'd be Paul VI, saying this to the UN, in the area of our competence with disinterestedness, humility, and love. That's already kind of a problematic statement, but this is building on that. This is why you get popes for the last 60 years who are seemingly obsessed with secular politics.
4: You know,
10: is the Pope speaking as a shepherd when he's telling the Europeans that despite all the rapes and things going on there at the hands of Islamic migrants, that you have to welcome them? That's not being
4: the two-tier justice that's happening in the UK right now when it comes to the Pakistani rape gangs that seem to get a pass or whatever in contrast to the victims. But my issue, there's a fine line here, right? Because on one hand, we would want the Vicar of Christ on Earth to give guidance, to weigh in on the big issues. And as I've said, I don't have any issues when the Pope meets with wild people. He's the Vicar of Christ. He should be meeting with everybody. My issue is not when he meets them. My issue is that when he meets them, he doesn't call them to conversion. Like, that's my only real problem with it. Otherwise, let him meet with Axelrod. Let him meet with call Manuel Macron or whatever, you know, like, or any of these other people. Like, I don't have a problem with any of it. Just do the Vicar of Christ thing and call all of them to conversion. But we almost never, like any of the correspondence, the communications that get put out by the Vatican, they almost never talk about that aspect of these conversations. It's always about earthly political things, never about calls to conversion. You see what I'm saying?
10: Right. Yes. And I mean, there is something to be said, though, about meeting with a figure like Bad Bunny publicly. That's, I can't really defend. I don't think that's defendable. Really, it's not. All you have to do is go look up his lyrics.
11: It's pretty
10: and
11: bad.
10: And the fact that he's left the faith and they had a public meeting that did not involve conversion. I mean, okay, if he had called him to conversion, fine. That'd be a brave thing to do. But it gets to be a bad look when they're not doing that, especially with a figure like that, let alone all the political implications of a David Axelrod type. But it seems like all we hear the Pope speak about is politics. Almost anything. I've read Anderson's addresses that were filled with that stuff. And so if the Vatican's official line is in the article that they publish on Vatican News, not some radical traditionalist outlet, that he is always speaking as a shepherd. Always. So when he's at Lampedusa walking a pregnant migrant woman through an archway they had built for the occasion at the Gate of the West with a couple of her migrant children with her, is he speaking as a shepherd at a time when we have now had for at least a decade German Christmas markets barricaded off so that people don't drive trucks through them?
11: Right.
10: While there's rape gangs in the UK, while Americans are dealing with a fentanyl crisis that's directly tied to a porous border.
11: Is it just because this has been the trend now for the past few pontificates? You know, especially Francis was, you know, notorious for it, but he wasn't the only one. That Leo is just like doing the thing that he's seen done before. If I'm trying to be as charitable as possible here, is he just trying to walk in the footsteps of his predecessors and this is how they did it, so this is how I'm going to do it?
10: That could be the case, but you'll notice that when they speak about politics, it's always in one kind of political direction. Always with allying themselves with the NGOs, allying themselves with international progressive organizations. They're going to allying themselves with what people call globalism. It's kind of a problem with that. Kind of a massive problem with that, because those organizations work against what the church teaches rather explicitly. The UN is the biggest organization on the planet that promotes abortion. The UN is the biggest organization on the planet that helps with human trafficking. There have been caught on the ground in Africa and Central America UN employees who hand out pamphlets telling people how to get to these places illegally. The UN is the biggest proponent of contraception on the planet.
11: Yes.
10: That's one of the reasons why we should not be advocating for the U.S. government to start giving them money again. I'm sure President Trump's got other reasons he doesn't want to give the U.N. money, but that's a nice side effect. Less of our tax dollars are going to fund these evil things. It's not perfect. I mean, he gets blackmailed into supporting Planned Parenthood, it looks like, every year whenever we get our hopes up about that. But at least in this case, they're sitting there whining and now complaining that they're about to collapse from lack of funding. Those are the organizations the Vatican, for the last 15 years, it seems like, has consistently allied themselves with. And let's not kid ourselves. Benedict XVI was the original Green Pope. I have a book on my shelf or in a box somewhere that I used for my doctoral dissertation called The Green Pope, and had a picture of Benedict XVI on the cover, filled with all his quotes about the environment and stuff. Right? So,
11: wasn't it Benedict XVI who set up all the solar panels at the Vatican?
10: It might have been.
11: I think it was. Yeah.
10: So again,
11: there we are.
10: And I'm not, you know, denigrating solar panels. We got them on my roof. Okay. Right. There's perfectly good reasons to have them if you want them. But the popes have been allied with the particular strain of internationalist politics and progressive politics for at least 15 years now or so, give or take. Shades of that from Benedict.
11: Did you catch Cardinal Seurat's speech to the EU Parliament? He basically hammered them for like an hour on their embracing, you know, LGBTQ, abortion, Islamic ideology. Called it apocalyptic beasts corrupting and destroying the family. Like, he went pretty hardcore on them. We need more of that, don't you think?
10: That would be nice, but I'm going to ask, though. If you watched the video of that, did they pan to how many people were in the room when he was speaking?
11: No.
10: I'd imagine a lot of those ministers would have been like, oh, I've got a lunch or nature calls or anything to not listen. to the notoriously conservative cardinal.
11: From Africa. Yeah. Who doesn't like your contraception that you keep cramming down their throats. I mean, speaking of the NGOs, right,
10: I caught that he called it what it was. He called it colonialism.
11: Exactly.
10: Meaning he was using their language. I detest when Europeans and Americans talk about colonialism because it's almost never actually colonialism when they're going off about it. But when an African who is generally pretty orthodox in their faith starts talking about colonialism, it's a little different than when an American is talking about it.
11: Right. Yeah. Speaking of which, we never hear a word from Pope Leo on the issues surrounding certain Catholic NGOs. I've had Michael Hitchborn on the team a few times to discuss it. You know, getting paid huge dollars from like USAID or others in order to pass out condoms and do sex education that's perverted and disgusting or embrace rainbow ideology. Like the politics coming out of the Vatican, to your point, is just simply one way. We never hear a correction of these major crimes that are being committed by Catholics.
10: Well, a lot of those NGOs are funding things that are directly in alliance with or part of the programs of those same secular NGOs that the Vatican, since at least the beginning of Francis's terms, have been hosting meetings for. Jeffrey Sachs should not be a regular visitor to the Vatican unless he converts. Right? There's no reason for him to have they have hosted UN meetings there before. They have hosted these various massive NGO meetings at the Vatican numerous times. They have nothing to do with the faith. This is why Francis opened up a new dicastery, the Dicastery for Integral Human Development, which is just a fancy way of saying the department or the Dicastery for Sustainable Development, Agenda 2030.
11: Yeah, isn't that crazy? Why are we cozying up to this modern progressives? Like, it just doesn't make any sense. It's politics. And I think that goes back to the root where we started with this is, you know, I don't have an issue with the Catholic faith influencing politics. I have a problem when the Catholic faith doesn't influence the politics because it's just embraced politics for political sake and not for the salvation of souls. That seems to be the issue. Last word, Dr. Stein.
10: Most of those institutions, part of the reason it's so troubling is because NGOs and governments are staffed almost exclusively by progressives. That's kind of the part of the problem.
11: Yeah.
10: And progressives, going back to the French Revolution, have had an anti-Catholic and anti-Christian bias.
11: Dr. Anthony Stein, always a man of good, upbeat positivity in the stories. We'll catch him in the after show. Praise be to God. Check him out, though. Return to Tradition. We're going to put a link to his YouTube channel and his Substack, Return to Tradition with Dr. Anthony Stein. Coming up after the break, though, Niwa Limbu is going to be on from Advat Economy. He's a Vatican journalist. There's a couple of stories I want to get him to weigh in on. Speaking of lobbying, Pope Leo calling the French guy not to convert, but to lobby. Let's talk about that in 2 minutes. Don't go anywhere.
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13: 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And just want to say thanks so much for keeping me company all day, keeping me holy, helping me to stay holy. Definitely grateful.
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14: Unbelievers often reject religion because it sometimes causes conflict. They'll say, science will fly you to the moon, religion will fly you into buildings. Is this a rational basis for rejecting religion? The answer is no, and here's the reason. First, just because something causes conflict doesn't necessarily mean it's bad. For example, many wars have been fought over land. Does this mean we should do away with the right to private property? I don't think so. Second, the objection doesn't specify which religions cause war. It may belong to the essence of some religions to spread its message by the sword, and these we should reject, but it doesn't belong to all religions. So, to the question, should I reject religion because it causes conflict? The answer is no. I'm Carlo Broussard with the Ready Reason for Catholic Answers, Catholic.com.
4: Praise be to Jesus Christ. Welcome back to A Catholic Take, a bold synthesis of information and inspiration. I'm your host, Joe McClain. Praise be to God. It is good to be on with you. Well, there is an article over at the Ad Vaticanum website. We're going to put a link to it in the show notes, advaticanum.com. Pope Leo XIV personally lobbied Macron over French euthanasia bill. Niwa Limbu, the Vatican journalist and author of the article, is joining us this afternoon. Niwa, are you there? James, producer James, see if we can't get him on the line here. Let me just read a little bit of this, because this is what we were talking about with Dr. Anthony Stein in the last segment. A notable feature of the June consistory was Pope Leo XIV's call for the frankness in addressing the pressing issues facing the church. According to sources close to Ad Vaticanum, this approach has recently been put into practice through the Pope's personal engagement with the highest levels of the French government on the question of euthanasia. I think Niwa is on the line. Niwa, are you there? Niwa, you're muted there. I think we got you now.
15: Oh, I'm muted.
4: Oh, we've got you now. God bless you. Thanks for being on. Yes, we can. Thank you for doing it. We do appreciate having you on the team. Niwa, what is the story here? Why was Pope Leo making routine phone calls to Emmanuel Macron from France?
15: Well, the underlying factor seems to be that the papal trip to France will be upcoming soon in November. And with the political nature of such a trip, especially with France's tendencies to liberal revolution and its, rather dodgy history with church and state, one could see why His Holiness would want to lobby the President of France to stop the bill being passed, or actually halt it before, halt it so it would be passed after his papal trip to France. Mm. So, yeah.
4: Do we have any idea of like the nature of their phone calls? Do we know how many they had?
15: Well, it was from a daily starting point, from my understanding, 15 minutes per day. Wow. And from my understanding, there seems to have not been calls when the Pope went to Castel Gandolfo earlier in the week. We've probably seen the news that it was only just 2 days ago that the French Parliament passed the euthanasia law. So it's going to be a prickly thorn in His Holiness's papal trip.
4: Now, Emmanuel Macron is not, and he's not even Catholic, is he? I mean, this is a guy who doesn't embrace the Catholic faith at the very least. So what was, do we know, was this a frank conversation? Was it a friendly conversation? Do we have any idea of that?
15: From my understanding, speaking to my sources, it seems to me that it was a frank, candid conversation. Beyond the role of the Catholic Church and its it being the, you know, Holy Mother Church and defender of doctrines and the doctrine of the faith, the Vatican holds an important role as, you know, as a nation state, upholding the values of the Catholic Church to some extent. So whether or not you're a conservative or liberal, I think that's one of the main tasks of the Vatican. And they've obviously, His Holiness has made it clear to Emmanuel Macron that it should not be passed, this euthanasia bill.
4: In the last segment, I was talking to Dr. Anthony Stein of Return to Tradition. We were talking about the political nature of Leo's pontificate so far. He's weighed heavily into politics, American politics, now European politics, etc. The Iran war recently is another good example of that. And my issue is not that he doesn't weigh into politics. My issue is that as the Vicar of Christ on Earth, he should call people to repentance.
11: Do we have any idea whether or not that's like a part of these conversations that he's had with Emmanuel Macron specifically? But in your role as a Vatican journalist, are you aware of any other examples maybe where he might have talked to politicians about political things, but also included, hey, you should repent and believe in the gospel?
15: Well, from my understanding, this was probably the first time I've seen in my lifetime. I've only just started Vatican journalism about a year ago, but it does seem like this has happened somewhat before with other cases. I think if one looks at the most recent killer case with Lampedusa, where His Holiness went there, greeted migrants, and later went to the American residence embassy to the Holy See with the Brian Birches. I think one could sense that there was some negotiation. There was probably discussion there to suggest that, hold on a second, maybe the Pope going to Lampedusa might not be optically the best thing. It might show something against the American migration policy. So as a result, I think, you know, one could see a background conversation there about the Pope discussing politics.
11: And do we think Leo is open to that conversation? Because he's been very critical of American immigration policy, Donald Trump in particular.
15: I believe His Holiness is an open book when it comes to immigration policy. I am to the understanding that His Holiness commented, I think it was a few months ago, that countries have the right to determine their own borders. Now, we would have not heard that under the last pontificate. The last pontificate would have more emphasized on the sort of the openness, opening our borders and opening our sort of, you know, our generosity, our charity. So for His Holiness, especially Pope Leo, to say that a few months ago, to say that actually countries do have the rights to, you know, control their borders, I think it's a good sign. It's a good introductory sign. But I think some conservatives would like more from His Holiness.
11: Oh, for sure. Going back to Emmanuel Macron in France, you know, has they used to have the label of being the eldest daughter of the church, being an early convert in Christendom, but hasn't been for a very long time. The French Revolution seems alive and well there to this very day. Is there any hope there with, I didn't like the term lobbying. I don't think the Pope should be lobbying. I think he should be evangelizing. I would have preferred that. But is there any reception there in France, either with Macron or with the French citizenry in general, for sort of a re-evangelization? Is there any hope for that?
15: I believe there is a hope for that. I previously interviewed Bishop Dominic Leray, the Bishop Emeritus of Fréjus-Toulon, a good friend of Ad Vaticanum, and he said that many young people in France are finding their way back to the church, whether that be, you know, the mainstream church, whether that be through the traditional Latin Mass, or whether that be through the likes of the Society of Pius X, you know. They've ultimately, what Bishop Dominic Ray has seen is the rise of, you know, people wanting a spiritual home and they them wanting the faith. So I think France, there is a slow revival. And as you rightly say, it was the eldest daughter of the church. And one can only hope and pray that more people can become Catholic again in France. And so there is definitely a need for it. I think we saw at the last vote of the euthanasia bill in France that the bishops' media and specific bishops were pushing the idea, a strong line saying that if you're a member of parliament in France who voted for this bill, you'll be banned from communion. That's a firm line that actually we've not seen from the French episcopate recently. So for that to happen is, you know, I think it's a good wake up sign for many Catholics who might have been lapsed in judgment. Say, hold on a second, the bishops here are actually shepherds for the local diocese. So I'd say that.
11: I want to put Cardinal Seurat. He made a speech to the EU Parliament recently that was pretty strong, and I thought it was very good. How do you see that as far as this conversation goes? Is there an effort now, or sort of like a new courage, a new boldness to speak forthrightly with Europe, because Europe has lost its way in a significant way, and I think they're feeling it with bad immigration policy or abortion or or the lack of church attendance or some of these other things. As in America, we say a day late and a dollar short. Is it too far gone to be fixed at this point? You seem a little hopeful.
15: I mean, I've always have a saying, you know, this is impossible, that is impossible. But if it's the true call of the nation, anything is possible. That would be my pitch if I was a politician. So I would never lose hope in Europe. Europe is the bastion of civilization, in my opinion, at least. On regards to Cardinal Sarah's speech, I actually wrote an article for this yesterday for Ad Vaticanum. And the speech was wonderful. I think he was, like you previously mentioned, with Dr. Anthony Stein. His Eminence was playing exactly in with the same framework as progressives do. It's calling upon this colonization, this sort of, you know, this colonization of liberalism, European model liberalism that's, you know, forcing African countries especially to, you know, via whether that be through free trade, whether that be through aid, whether that be through, you know, other, you know, benefits to African countries, saying you've got to implement this in order to get this. I mean, It is, in a way, liberal and anti-Catholic soft power being pushed on these African Christian countries.
11: What is your grade with Pope Leo? If you had to give Pope Leo a grade so far in his pontificate, what would you give him?
15: I suppose giving, for me at least, giving grade for his pontificate, it would be too early for me, actually. We've seen so far, there've been major things. So we've seen, obviously, His Holiness going to Turkey, and obviously I had my own reservations about the filioque being omitted, and obviously we've had the whole big thing at a cone in Switzerland with the Society St. Pius X. I feel like it would probably take another 2 years to actually fully assess His Holiness, or actually we would probably need to wait for something strongly doctrinal liturgical. So far, we've only seen the small, minor doctrinal things. So, for example, stuff that hasn't been properly signed off by His Holiness. So, if you take, for example, the Codemptrix issue, that was by Cardinal Fernandez. So, Right. Not really directly from His Holiness. Or let's take, for example, the issue of the Society of St. Pius X. We've seen right now that, you know, that was done by Cardinal Fernandez and the DDF with Archbishop Kennedy, the secretary of the Dicastery of the Doctrine of Faith. So there's been clearly nothing directly handed from His Holiness. The only thing I could see, if you want to call it doctrinal or ideological, is the last minute letter that His Holiness sent to Father Pagliani a day before the consecrations. But even then, I don't think one could fully, you know, unlock the sort of views and actually how to really get into the nuts and crannies of who Pope Leo is.
11: He's said so several times, actually, that he wants to continue on in the vein of Pope Francis. And when I look at this story that you've written about him, about lobbying Macron, a euthanasia bill, and what I say is, okay, he's got the courage to reach out, to take an action, to try to make a difference in politics. Imagine if he did that in a truly orthodox, you know, sort of traditional, incredible Catholic way, like calling for the conversion of all souls, not just some souls, but like making the conversion and salvation of souls priority number one for the entire planet. Like, I feel like he's got the potential to be amazing, but I feel like he's more material, he's more earthly than he is, you know, heavenly. Do you get the sense of what I'm saying? I feel like I'm trying to understand him, give him the benefit of the doubt. But I'm like, I see politics here, not evangelization, if that makes sense.
15: I can totally understand that viewpoint. And it's something I initially sort of said when His Holiness was elected during last year's conclave. I said that Pope Leo would be my generation's John Paul II, really, where he would stay for a long time and would focus heavily on the politics. So, for example, John Paul II's a big hurrah against communism, but at the same time, there being some issues, you know, some things rising, some things going down doctrinally. I would say that if the assessment is correct that His Holiness does focus a lot on politics, but I think as any sort of classical conservative would say, that politics is inherently related to the faith, and I'm sure eventually we'll get somewhere. And I think looking at the past news and looking at what His Holiness has done so far, I think we can expect some good things coming in the coming months.
4: Hold that thought. Niwa Limbu is our guest. Ad Vaticanum is the website, advaticanum.com. Coming up after the break, though, in 2 minutes from now, I want to put another log on the fire. The archbishop who makes bishops consults women. Are women picking the bishops? What? More on that with Niwa Limbu 2 minutes from now.
2: 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On July 17th, we celebrate the feast of Saint Jadwiga, Queen. Jadwiga, or Hedwig, was born in the year of our Lord, 1373 or 1374, the youngest daughter of Louis the Great, King of Hungary and Poland. From an early age, she was betrothed to William, Duke of Austria. When King Louis died, the very young Jadwiga was given the throne of Poland. The Polish nobility considered William too politically weak, and they instead promoted Jogaila, the pagan Grand Duke of Lithuania. Jadwiga loved William, but after much anguished prayer, she finally agreed to marry Jogaila instead, offering up the sacrifice for the good of her country. The Grand Duke, smitten by Jadwiga's beauty and piety, fulfilled his vow to become Catholic before the wedding, taking the name Władysław. A wave of mass conversions swept through Lithuania as a result. Jadwiga was beloved by her people, and a great patron of the church, the poor, and Polish learning and culture. She died in childbirth at just 25 years of age, leaving Władysław to rule over a united Catholic Poland and Lithuania for several more decades, ushering in Poland's golden age. Jadwiga was venerated throughout Poland soon after her death, and was finally canonized by Pope St. John Paul II. Also honored on this day are St. Alexius, Pope St. Leo IV, St. Marcellina, Sister of St. Ambrose, St. Kenelm, and many other martyrs, confessors, and holy virgins. For more about the saints and seasons of the Catholic Church, visit thestationofthecross.com/saints-and-seasons.
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4: Praise be to Jesus Christ. 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I'm your host, Joe McClain. 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And if you're single and you're looking to discern a marriage, you need to cut through the fat, cut through the noise. 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You want someone who's sold out for the one holy Catholic and apostolic faith. 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And you can start asking the tough questions. Hundreds of thousands of Catholics, singles on the platform, and even thousands of marriages already as a result to CatholicMatch.com as testimony of building strong Catholic families around the world. So as a dad who's got kids that are discerning, I'm glad they got a tool to help cut through the noise. Ask the tough questions too. Like, hey, by the way, how do you feel about abortion? How do you feel about shacking up before marriage? Because if they answer that question wrong, you're gone. Sorry, I want someone who loves God more than me. And you should too, because it's a sacrament. It's not a good time. It ain't a good feeling. Marriage is a sacrament. We should treat it that way. Thank you, CatholicMatch.com, for your generous sponsorship of what we do here at the Station of the Cross Catholic Media Network. There is a great article. I've linked to the other one about Pope Leo and Emmanuel Macron. But here's another one from advaticanum.com. Archbishop Ioane, I don't know how to say his name right, says women bring different sensitivities to choosing bishops. So are women choosing bishops now? Niwa Limbu, with the Vatican journalist with Ad Vaticanum is on with us this afternoon. Niwa, thank you again for your time. We do appreciate you. Are women choosing bishops at the Vatican right now?
15: Well, as the article states, it seems like Archbishop Ione has, he takes the consultation from all of his members within the dicastery bishops, and that includes two nuns and one laywoman. And he says that women give a different sort of pastoral view on well, selections of bishops. I will mention the, I believe it was Archbishop Ione, he does mention the fact that, you know, the main aim selection of a bishop is choosing a good shepherd in the diocese and a good sort of, you know, good man who will stabilize doctrine. But then again, like we rightfully mentioned earlier, this is the continuation of the Pope Francis legacy. And whether or not synodality can go far enough and whether or not part of synodality, how can the Catholic Church, whether we like it or not, how can the Catholic Church destroy clericalism in the church and have a greater emphasis on lay participation within the dicasteries? And this all goes back to Pope Francis's 2020 apostolic constitution, praedicat evangelium, where it totally rejigged all the dicasteries in the Roman Curia to allow for greater influence of lay people.
4: I don't know how, I honestly am not sure how I feel about this, this particular case where Archbishop Ione is asking women to chime in. I imagine that, you know, the papal nuncio of every country, they create a list of potential candidates they're asking around. They probably ask, I think you even mentioned that in the article, that it's pretty common for the nuncios to be asking for advice. I don't think I have a problem asking women for advice. I think I have a problem if that is their secret, sneaky little way of, to your point, putting lay folks in charge of things or making sure women are running stuff at the Vatican. I mean, if it's agendized, I think I have a problem with it. If it's just getting someone else's opinion, I probably don't. Do you know what I mean? Like, is there an agenda here?
15: I feel like if one looks at what synodality is, there's somewhat of a push for women participation in the church. Whether or not the gals would like to choose bishops, I don't think so. But it does seem like, you know, Archbishop Ione, in whatever capacity he does believe in, he wants to

0: having diminished. It's those questions that synodality does not clarify.
1: I was listening to Cardinal Burke give an interview, and he mentioned synodality. He really feels very strongly it needs to go. He also mentioned the need to relieve the traditional Latin Mass of its restrictions, something I talked to Father Gerald Murray about just yesterday. It seems like on those two fronts, Pope Leo is definitely sold out for the synodal way. He's talked about it so many times already. And as far as, and correct me if I'm wrong, but as far as the TLM goes, he is determined to keep Traditionis Custodis, but just ask Cardinal Roach to go lenient on the for the bishops who ask for leniency, which means bishops can choose for themselves instead of the priest, which means that if there's a bishop who doesn't like the traditional Latin Mass, then it can be the full weight and depth and breadth of punishment against tradition, just traditional Catholics. Are you seeing it any different from your perspective as a Vatican journalist?
0: I would agree. I mean, on the base level, what the current position is with the dicastery of the dicastery of divine worship, that is currently their position. And I think Pope Leo, and we've seen some generosity, Pope Leo's letter to the French bishops, obviously emphasizing the need to expand the traditional Latin masses. And we've seen some bishops, especially after the wake of the Icone consecrations, that they are pushing for more dust and TLMs. But obviously, I think with this Amorum Pontificum pilgrimage coming up in Rome in September, one could only think whether or not the traditional Latin Mass would be liberalized. In my personal view, I've seen some sources and I've spoken to a few people about the Triduum Mass. It does seem like His Holiness, as it stands so far, wishes not to go directly into the liturgical issues. But in a good enough way, His Holiness would like to talk about, you know, some of the issues we see with the Novus Ordo, for example. His Holiness would like to talk about the sort of liturgical irreverence sometimes we see in the Novus Ordo, and actually the sort of liturgical abuses we see in the Novus Ordo. I mentioned this in my two articles from January and the recent June consistory, that these were topics of discussions in the free dialogue that happened after each session, where cardinals brought up that beyond the traditional Latin Mass, which is important, and I believe will be something that will be discussed in the coming consistories, especially with the next one definitely being on the liturgy, with the conversation of liturgical abuse and irreverence in the Novus Ordo, I feel like that's a good sign to say that, hold on a second, at least His Holiness wants to take one step at a time on the liturgical issue than rather dropping a massive bomb.
1: What about the synodal way? We have about a minute left. Do you think Cardinal Burke and other cardinals will be successful in pushing back against the synodal process that's sort of taken over?
0: Well, the synodal way is currently being implemented, and we'll see in the coming year that there's going to be the Conference for Amoris Laetitia with the bishops' conference heads all around the world. So it will be hard on whatever side you're on, but then I truly believe that if we do have good bishops and good cardinals speaking out against the abuses of the synodal way and synodality, I'm sure Holy Mother Church will give us the truth.
1: Niwa Limbu, so grateful for your time today. Thank you for joining us. We do appreciate you. Vatican journalist from advaticanum.com. We'll put a link to it in the show notes for you, advaticanum.com. Check it out. The show notes are posted at the top of the hour at thestationofthecross.com. That's thestationofthecross.com. Matt Gaspers is going to be on the show Monday to talk about Sedevacantis. Boy, he's been having a fun time with them on X, so check it out Monday. We're going to go into the after show on the live video stream, and we'll take your comments. Otherwise, we'll see you on Monday. Have a great weekend. God love you.
2: Rochester area weather. It's currently 81 degrees with a few clouds. The heat index is 81 degrees. The wind is from the north at 4 miles per hour. The forecast for this evening, partly cloudy with a light breeze. Temperature 73 degrees. Overnight, cloud-filled skies with a light breeze. 67 degrees. 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

Hi, I'm Jim Wright, president of the Station of the Cross. Throughout our lives, we spend a lot of time working hard, taking care of those we love, and trying to make a difference in the world. 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Through My Catholic Will, you can write a will in as little as 15 minutes, and it's free. 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Thank you, and may God bless you and your family.

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1: In the name of the Father, and of the Son, and of the Holy Spirit. Amen. Let us pray. O God, whose providence never fails to set things in order, we humbly beseech you to remove from us whatever is harmful and grant whatever is for our benefit. Through Jesus Christ, thy Son, our Lord, who liveth and reigneth with thee in the unity of the Holy Spirit, God, world without end. Amen. In the name of the Father, and of the Son, and of the Holy Spirit. Amen.

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3: Now that the word of the Father has become flesh and dwelt among us, it maddens me why Catholics are inclined to be coy about being specifically Catholic. 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
4: Praise be Jesus Christ. This is Father Robert McTague of the Society of Jesus, your daily host for the Catholic Current, where we bring Christ to the world and the world to Christ. 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As always, let's start with prayer. In the name of the Father, Son, and the Holy Spirit. Almighty God, through the intercession of St. Ignatius Loyola, we ask that you pour forth your Holy Spirit upon us, a spirit of discernment that might hear your voice and obey your command. In the name of the Father, Son, and the Holy Spirit. Amen. Hey, friends, it's Friday. You know what that means, the Catholic Current? Let's talk about this. You and me, we walk through a complex issue together. I'm starting something new. I want to do a series of Friday podcasts. I might not be able to do it every single Friday, but I've got a bunch of episodes under this heading that I want to work through in the coming months. And if something intervenes or the asteroid hits, that may be disrupted. But I want to call this series of Fridays called Novel Prophecies. And what do I mean by that? I don't mean that, you know, somebody in a cornfield in Iowa had a vision and is making claims on behalf of Our Lady. I don't mean that. I remember when I was a new priest teaching at the University of Scranton many years ago, and someone would put these little pamphlets inside the windshield wipers of everybody's car, and it was supposedly messages from Our Lady. And I said, look, I know English is not Our Lady's first language, but I think someone in heaven could have taught her how to use spell check. So I don't mean that. And I don't mean that I have the scoop on which rainy Wednesday afternoon the world is going to come to an end. I don't mean that either. So what do I mean by novel prophecies? I want to go through a stretch of literature going all the way back to the beginning of the 20th century. And we might call them what? Apocalyptic novels, possibly dystopian novels, visionary novels, speculative novels, about not only where the world is in the moment, but where it might be going next. Now, why do I do that? Well, because first of all, the world is always in a mess, but I think we're in a special kind of mess right now. And we haven't been given a lot of guidance about, how shall I put this, about how to interpret what we're seeing, what's taking place around us and within us, and more specifically, what to do about it. Now, I'm a professor, and I can nerd out and talk for hours. You give me a whiteboard and a box of markers, and I'm just going nonstop. And I would enjoy it because I like thinking out loud and solving problems, and some people find that interesting. Some people paid money for it at universities. But it doesn't necessarily make great radio or podcast, and it's also too open-ended. So I want to draw upon novels. I want us to be able to read them together. I just realized, oh my gosh, I have to do this without spoilers. But I want you to read these novels. And then, as I say, think about it, take it to prayer, talk about it with those you love. I think it would be great to have a book group, a Catholic book group, and go through these novels together. Well, why do I say that? Because there is something about the power of story. Stories are memorable, and even novels are part of the ancient human experience of oral tradition of sitting around a fire and telling a story. And so even though I'm sitting around a microphone and a fire would be inconvenient, and, you know, in Buffalo, the word fire and smoke and so on is very unwelcome these days. I think it's important that we go back, especially with Catholic literature and some not so very Catholic literature, which, by the way, is not anti-Catholic literature, and say some smart people and some holy people wrote things down and had visions, asked questions that I think could be useful for us today. And I've been doing some reading recently about a lot of people complaining, that there seem to be a lot of people complaining. There are a lot of people doing diagnoses. I think it was Mark Twain who said, everybody complains about the weather, but nobody does anything about it. I know Uncle Sam might be saying, hold my beer, but that's another story for another time. So I think that reading these stories together can give us the inspiration and the motivation to not only interpret our times, but help us to see our dangers and opportunities. And as communities, especially small communities of the faithful, actually do something about it. And I think there is something very powerful in taking a story from an oral tradition and handing it on to another group of people, especially to a younger generation. C.S. Lewis said that most friendships begin with, oh, you too? I thought it was just me. So if you think there's something very obviously wrong, if you think about the idea that the people who are in charge, why don't they do something about that? It seems to me they are very busy and they are not very helpful. So it's up to us. And short of divine intervention, no one is coming for our rescue. What's the first novel that I want to talk about? Well, it goes back to 1904, and it's G.K. Chesterton's first novel, and it's called The Napoleon of Notting Hill. And it's set in London, which gave me a tug on my heartstring, because I lived in London for 2 years when I was studying theology from 1994 to 1996. And I want to make clear what it is that I'm not doing. I'm not saying set your calendars and your timers because Father McTague has picked out when the end of the world is happening. That's not what I mean by prophecies. When I was a young Jesuit, there was a very popular book among the evangelicals called Soothsayers of the Second Advent. And this evangelical gentleman said he was very embarrassed that in 1988, the most popular book in the evangelical world was called 88 Reasons Why He's Coming Back in 88. And that was followed in the evangelical world by the even bigger bestseller the following year called 89 Reasons Why He's Coming Back in 89. And he said presumably the 89th reason was because he didn't come back in 88. So regarding the hour and the day, our Lord says, no one knows but the Father, and I'm going to stick with that. But I want to set us up, because I realize time is passing as we come up on the break. I want to set us up for the novel, The Napoleon of Notting Hill. And as I mention these other titles for you, I hope Mr. Engineer, who may be bored, although I doubt it, we'll grab some of the titles and put them in the resources list. The first is a book by Alan Jacobs called The Year of Our Lord, 1943. I've spoken about it before. Alan Jacobs is an amazing author, and unfortunately, he doesn't do interviews anymore because he wants to spend all his time writing. And I just say, lucky him. I wish everybody wanted that option could have it. But he tells the story of 1943. The Americans have entered the war. It's obvious that because the Americans have entered the war, which side is going to win? And people are starting to talk about what kind of world do we want in the aftermath of this war to make sure that this mess doesn't happen again. And so he looks at people like C.S. Lewis and Simone Weil and T.S. Eliot, and they all more or less agree with each other that what we need is a specifically Christian anthropology with God at the center. Well, suffice to say, immediately after the war, that didn't happen. So another book I want to recommend to you is by Robert Reno, R.R. Reno, called The Return of the Strong Gods. See, after World War II, Karl Popper, who was a philosopher of science, said, you know what? The trouble nowadays is people believe in too much. And they think that there are things worth living for and dying for and maybe even killing for. And my goodness, look at the rubble around us. Let's make sure that doesn't happen again. So let's relativize everything. Let's undercut absolutes. And let's agree that the goal of life is to be dumb, fat, and happy. And that happened in Western Europe with a lot of American money. And then we ended up with George Weigel's book from the early 2000s called The Cube and the Cathedral. Said, here's Western Europe, which has been enjoying unprecedented decades of peace and prosperity, and they're not having kids. Because apparently they don't think they have a debt to their ancestors and they don't have an obligation to the future. And that image of not taking things seriously enough, of having no sense of gratitude towards the past and no sense of obligation to the future, is actually the setting of Chesterton's book, The Napoleon of Notting Hill, published in 1904. And the year that he sets his novel in it is, wait for it, maybe you've heard this number before, 1984. Stay with me. I have a story to tell. Lots of them, actually. I'm Jesuit Father Robert McTague, your host here every day at The Catholic Current. Remember, our rallying cry here at The Catholic Current is Christus Mundo, Mundus Christo, bringing Christ to the world and the world to Christ. 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Let's take this to the whole wide world. Let's prove that we can be more than merely relevant. 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
4: But as soon as we begin to speak about love, we have to make some clarifications because love has been redefined by our fallen world. 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In fact, that's not love. That's just self-centeredness. That's narcissism. 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
7: 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You help fund programs that defend our Catholic faith. Here we are. Let's talk about this. This is part one of what will probably be 12 or 14. Might not be every week, but it's going to be frequently, called Novel Prophecies, looking at apocalyptic or dystopian literature, much of it written by Catholic or Christian authors. And we're going to use it to not only interpret our present circumstances, but find ways to actually do something about it. So we're starting with Chesterton's first novel from 1904 called The Napoleon of Notting Hill. Notting Hill was a suburb of London. London wasn't a planned city the way Washington D.C. is. It's kind of metastasized like a cancer. There are a lot of very distinct neighborhoods, and one of them was Notting Hill. And it's set in 1984. You won't be surprised when I tell you that this novel influenced George Orwell, who wrote his famous book, 1984. And in brief, Chesterton asks, what happens if people just stopped caring, if they didn't give a damn anymore? You know, I think back to, I'm going to ask Mr. Engineer which Batman movie it was where Heath Ledger played the Joker. And I think Heath Ledger had the best depiction of the Joker. And he would always ask the classic postmodern question, why so serious? So what if the program that was installed in the West after World War II, or the movie is The Dark Knight, thank you, Mr. Engineer. What if that program had taken root, which in fact it has in the United States, of nothing is really that important. There's nothing to get excited about. There's nothing to commit to. Now, recently, and I'm really going to test Mr. Engineer's patience, there was an Italian archbishop who's the president of the Pontifical Accounting of something or other. And in the past several weeks, he said that the very best song ever was John Lennon's Imagine, because it said nothing to live or die for, nothing to kill for, too. And he certainly didn't want to be part of any religion for which he would have to die. Well, he got a lot of pushback for that video, and he made another video and said, hey, you know, I can't be people call me a heretic. I can't be a heretic. I'm an archbishop. And I said, well, gosh, Bishop Arius and Bishop Nestorius will be very glad to hear that. And it's Archbishop Antonio Stagliano. Thank you, Mr. Engineer. Bonus round, what is he the president of? So, anyways, it looks like what Chesterton was warning us about, that just being so dumb, fat, and happy that we were actually too bored to care about anything, which is a pretty sorry state to be in if you're the president of the Pontifical Academy of Theology. Thank you again, Mr. Engineer. What will life be like? So here's England, he says, in 1984, and everything in England is just bored because it's just the same old thing. There's no reason to bother. There's no reason to care. There's no passion. There's no conviction. There's just convenience. And as part of that, every now and again, the king dies and they just pick somebody at random. Well, why do they do that? Because Chesterton said people stopped believing in revolutions because you have to care about something in a revolution. He says revolutions are doctrinal. So if nothing matters, then it doesn't matter who's in charge. And some random government clerk named Oberon Quinn is unexpectedly chosen as king. And he is very much, even in 1904, a postmodernist, like Heath Ledger's The Joker. Why so serious? So to show that everything is a joke, that nothing matters, that nothing is worth caring for, nothing to live or die for, nothing to kill for, he says, you know what? As a joke, London has a lot of neighborhoods. And I'm going to declare that each neighborhood is its own duchy or principality, its own kind of nation state within the kingdom. And we're going to randomly put somebody in charge, and he's going to be the provost of the neighborhood, and you'll have to have guards with halberds and ridiculous uniforms with plumes. And you'll have a coat of arms and a motto and so on. And won't it be part of the joke? And it'll be so ridiculous that no one will take it seriously. We'll just kind of play to show that everything is pointless. And if you are of a certain age, friends, then you might be thinking, hey, Father, could that have been part of the inspiration for the dreaded clown liturgies in the 1970s, you know, and Godspell from the 1970s. I'll just put that in parentheses for a moment. And everybody is kind of in on the joke, and then Jets gets back to the boring routine of just sleepwalking through life where there's nothing to get excited about and nothing to care about and nothing to commit to. And as a result of everything being a matter of indifference, there is no conflict. So on Chesterton's view, we have reached the level of the lowest common denominator. Now, here's what's really interesting. Some years ago, I was talking to a religious sister. I won't mention the name of her community. But she was heroic. She lived in the Caribbean, I think in Trinidad, as a surgeon, as a chest surgeon for many years. Was very, very heroic in the mission. Came back to the U.S. and found that her community had lost its mind. And there were no decisions made because being decisive and being in charge was male and therefore bad. But when something had to be done, they'd get in a circle with an outside facilitator and the outside facilitator would make a proposition and go around the table and say, can you live with that? Can you live with that? Can you live with that? And if somebody said no, they would just lower the bar again until finally you get to something that everybody could live with. Suffice to say, there was not a lot of achievement coming from this community, and nobody was attracted to join them for a vocation. Surprise. Now, here is the fly in the ointment. There's a gentleman named Adam Wayne, and he lives in the neighborhood in London called Notting Hill, and somehow, randomly, he becomes the provost, and he takes it seriously. I mean, he gets a sword. He gets real guards with uniforms and halberds, and he sets up patrols and guards because Notting Hill is a real thing for him. It reminds me of a conversation I had when I was a novice. Now, picture this. I graduated with my doctorate in May of 1990 in philosophy from the School of Philosophy of the Catholic University of America. And then August of 1990, on the solemnity of the Assumption of Our Lady, I go to the novitiate, Jesuit Starfleet Academy. And there was a classmate there, Jose, and he had a bachelor's degree from philosophy at Georgetown University. And he said to me, Bob, you know what the difference is between you and me and our studying philosophy? He said, for me, they were just stories. Philosophy was a nice excuse for sitting in the library and feeling that you were doing something intellectual, and then you could just get on with life. And he said, but it's really real for you. He said, you really do lie awake at night and worry about the problem of the one and the many. And I said, it's a very important problem. He says, that's what I mean. So the king of England gets everybody in on the joke of we're going to act as if neighborhoods matter and they're their own little principality or duchy. And one crazy guy takes it seriously. He really believes. And he gets the people in his neighborhood to believe it also. And that belief, that sense of commitment, things worth living and dying for, there are things worth saying yes to and things worth saying no to, and some things aren't arbitrary and some things really do matter. It turns out that catches on. And Chesterton's point is this, that there is something in the human soul that wants value, that wants meaning. And here's the paradox. It's not that people are getting excited about empire. They're getting excited about their neighborhood, about home soil, about where they buy their books and their groceries and where they get their prescriptions from, and the reflection of the sunrise and the sunset on the windows that you grew up with. All that stuff really matters. Now, what's really interesting and tragic and poignant is that at the beginning of World War I, people figured out you don't die for abstractions when you're fighting a war. You die for the guy to the left of you and to the right of you. So they used to have what they call buddy brigades. And so people would join the army with the promise that they would all join the same regiment and then fight alongside of each other. And that was good for morale and a lot of courage. But also, if a regiment had a bad day, all the young men of a village or some other polity could be wiped out in an afternoon. But Chesterton's point, I think, is spot on. There is something in human nature that says my life matters. There's things worth living and dying for, even worth killing for. My yes matters, my no matters. And there are boundaries and there are horizons, and I will not cooperate with those who want to diminish the meaning of human life, the meaning of my life, and the meaning of the life of my local community. And if you're a bureaucrat or merely a manager, that is the beginning of a nightmare. And suffice to say, there's conflict in the rest of the book. I'm Jesuit Father Robert McTague, your host here every day of the Catholic Current. 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Together, we'll take it to the whole world. Let's do this very good work together. We're back in just 2 minutes. Please do stay with us.

0: The Station of the Cross Catholic Media Network presents Saints and Seasons. On July 17th, we celebrate the feast of Saint Jadwiga, Queen. Jadwiga, or Hedwig, was born in the year of our Lord, 1373 or 1374, the youngest daughter of Louis the Great, King of Hungary and Poland. From an early age, she was betrothed to William, Duke of Austria. When King Louis died, the very young Jadwiga was given the throne of Poland. The Polish nobility considered William too politically weak, and they instead promoted Jogaila, the pagan Grand Duke of Lithuania. Jadwiga loved William, but after much anguished prayer, she finally agreed to marry Jogaila instead, offering up the sacrifice for the good of her country. The Grand Duke, smitten by Jadwiga's beauty and piety, fulfilled his vow to become Catholic before the wedding, taking the name Władysław. A wave of mass conversions swept through Lithuania as a result. Jadwiga was beloved by her people, and a great patron of the church, the poor, and Polish learning and culture. She died in childbirth at just 25 years of age, leaving Władysław to rule over a united Catholic Poland and Lithuania for several more decades, ushering in Poland's golden age. Jadwiga was venerated throughout Poland soon after her death, and was finally canonized by Pope St. John Paul II. Also honored on this day are St. Alexius, Pope St. Leo IV, St. Marcellina, Sister of St. Ambrose, St. Kenelm, and many other martyrs, confessors, and holy virgins. For more about the saints and seasons of the Catholic Church, visit thestationofthecross.com/saints-and-seasons.
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3: 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On this Friday, we are starting a multi-part series called Novel Prophecies. I'm going to be reading some novels together and use them as a ways of interpreting our time and protecting the near and perhaps distant future. My goodness, we're going to be talking about apocalyptic things, dystopian things, and also talking about what we can do about it in light of what we've been reading. So here's why I think Chesterton's novel, The Napoleon of Notting Hill, is so important. Because we live in a world of postmodern ironic detachment. As the Joker says, why so serious? And even senior Catholic cadres of the People Who Should Really Know Better Club, up to and including and perhaps beyond Archbishop Antonio Stagliano, who is president of Pontifical Academy of Theology, says that the greatest song ever written was John Lennon's Imagine, and he doesn't want to be part of a religion where he has to die for God. So, friends, we're in trouble. We're in serious trouble because people just want us to fall back asleep into the matrix and just let it all happen. I don't think we should do that. And Chesterton says, hey, wait a minute. There is something in the human soul that wants heroism, that wants struggle, that's willing to endure conflict for a greater good. And there is a great awakening that can take place within us if we decide to stop doom scrolling, if we decide to stop drugging ourselves with devices and substances, and if, I don't know, we do crazy things like take our baptism seriously and do that serious taking with other people who take their baptism seriously. So, yeah. So there's a conflict between the buffoon, who is the king, and Oberon Quinn, And the young Adam Wayne, who is the provost of Notting Hill, who really takes it all seriously and convinces other people to take it seriously. And he organizes an army composed of local citizens, and they set up barricades and ambushes, and there is medieval war tactics taking place. And contrary to the ironic detachment and amusement of the king, he discovers that his joke triggers something that he didn't think possible. Things like courage and sacrifice and patriotism and civic pride and willingness to die for ideals. And this accidental king wanted to be a prankster and a skeptic and maybe even a little bit cynical, the embodiment of what is postmodern. And then here we have Adam Wayne, who turns out to be the true hero of the story. He's romantic, he's fearless, he's idealistic, he's uncompromising, he's patriotic, and the bureaucrats hate him because he gets in the way of efficiency and bureaucracy and mechanization. That's the problem. So what does this have to do with us? And why am I insisting on novels rather than, say, treatises or manuals? Well, we know from Aristotle's Rhetoric that three elements of public speech are ethos, pathos, and logos. Logos is the truth. If you're not committed to the truth, then you're just a sophist. You're just a bamboozler. You're a blowhard. And Aberon Quinn is a blowhard. He's just shooting his mouth off to get a laugh, or as we'd say today, clicks. And then there is ethos. There's credibility. You know, if I wrote a speech in favor of the dignity of the unborn, it would be true because I wrote it. And if Hillary Clinton read it, no one would believe it because she doesn't have the credibility. And then there's pathos, in which we get emotion, feeling. I always told my seminarians, you failed if, or better said, you didn't make the connection. Your sermon didn't land, use common parlance. If after Mass, people just limply shake your hand and say, nice sermon, Father. What you want is to have people run up to you afterward and say, oh my God, we've got to do something about this. And so we need to engage the imagination and the emotions. And for this is why I'm going to ask Mr. Engineer to add to the resources list two books by John Senior, The Death of Christian Culture and the Restoration of Christian Culture. We know John Senior was a great advocate of the restoration of the Great Books programs, and he did that very, very effectively, so effective that he got fired because he was so effective. And he said that he wanted to correct some academics and said, oh my gosh, you know, we got rid of the old morality, and now the kids are barbarians. I know, we'll fix it. We'll dump a Great Books program on top of it. We'll just put it on like a hood ornament. And he goes, no. Unless and until you have the moral imagination of young people properly formed, if you put them in a Great Book program, you're just going to end up with well-read skeptical dilettantes. The Great Books won't reach deeply because the soil hadn't been prepared by the cultivation of great moral imagination. That's why in his the first of the two books, The Death of Christian Culture, he ends with a list of 1,000 books you should read with your children between the ages of 5 and 18 that will cultivate moral imagination. We want people to grow up knowing you can really, really be a hero. And you can really, really be a villain. And sometimes those images that come to you through the senses and through story are very powerful. Let me give you an example. I had a very great privilege once of offering a Misa Cantata at a Carmelite monastery. And it was my anniversary in the Society of Jesus. It was on the Solemnity of the Assumption. And I walked out with two adult male servers, and the Carmelites, you know, behind the grill were intoning the introit, and they were doing it so beautifully in their resplendent Carmelite garb that the three grown men standing at the foot of the altar, we just had tears streaming down our faces. We couldn't control it until finally I said, guys, we have to start the prayers at the foot of the altar. They're running out of introit to sing. We got to get moving. But what really stood out for me was at the end of the Mass, we go back to the sacristy, I give the adult servers a blessing, and I hear coming through the sacristy door, the sisters are singing something, and the server said, Father, just peek out across the sanctuary. So if I'm looking straight ahead, the high altar would be to my left with the tabernacle, and then straight ahead would be the grill, and there would be the sisters in their regalia, their beautiful Carmelite habits, and they're all carrying small torches, and they're chanting a solemn Salve Regina. And for a moment, I lost the present. I lost the here and now. And I was transported to a time when men saw what I saw. Saw brides of Christ consecrated to Christ the King, Christ their King. And they decided that the virgin brides of Christ should be safe and should be able to sing the praises of their divine spouse without interruption. And because they saw that, and because their souls were still alive, they got on horseback and rode from England and Spain and France and Germany across half of the known world to liberate Jerusalem and the holy places and to stop the onslaught of, shall we say, the misunderstanders of the religion of peace. So in that flash, in that instant, I said, I got it. I know now why those men did that. Now, I'm not to say that I have the raw physical courage to do that, but I know why men did that. And what I want for you in reading this book and attending to this series of novels is I want to spark your imagination. I want to expand your capacity for wonder, for awe, for fear, for hope, for love, for anger. You know, St. Irenaeus said, the glory of God is a man fully alive. And bureaucrats say, cut that out. No more of that fully alive stuff. See, this is why totalitarians always hated the church. This is why the communists always hated the church, because the church, as the champion of the transcendent, the servants of Christ the King, whose kingdom is not of this world, who referred only to heaven as our common home, who saw the common good as setting up communities that made it possible to live and die as saints. If you're a bureaucrat, if you're a totalitarian, if you're a sophist, if you're a blowhard, then people who really believe, people who can't be bribed or seduced or cowed, those people are dangerous because they will disrupt the plans of the orderliness of the bureaucrats, of the paper pushers, of the ideologues, of the sophists. So friends, we have some work to do. This book, The Napoleon of Notting Hill, it's only 145 pages. You could read it in an evening. And it's Chesterton. So it's laugh out loud, funny. It's poetic. Read it out loud with a group of friends. Take turns, a page at a time, a chapter at a time. But do this. I believe most people need to have the paddles put on the chest of their soul. Remember, C.S. Lewis said in The Abolition of Man that we're raising a generation of men without chests, men without hearts, men who were cerebral in the worst possible way, paper-pushing bean counters who lived and died for spreadsheets, and men with viscera, men with appetites, men with concupiscence, but no heart, with no passion, with no capacity for love. And it is a frightful, stultifying thing when men without chests lead worship. Believe me, I will quote again from A.W. Tozer, men unwilling to worship, a congregation unwilling to worship, will demand entertainment, and pastors who are unable to call a people to worship will offer to provide the entertainment, and they will use the excuse of you've got to meet people where they're at, as if you would meet them anywhere else. And my response is always, fine, Father, cheerful. And once you meet them where they're at, what is your plan to lead them? Where will you take them next? And never in my life have I ever gotten an answer from anyone when I've asked that question. Friends, our moral imagination has been stultified by our sick and sickening culture. We're going to read books together and have conversations together, and we are going to fight back. I'm Jesuit Father Robert McTague, your host here every day at the Catholic Current. Be part of the conversation. Follow what we're following by following us on Gab. That's GAB.com. The channel is the Catholic Current. And you can influence the conversation. Contact us at thestationofthecross.com/askfather. I said some challenging things today. I want to hear from you. What do you think about this series of novel prophecies? I've got a long list of books. If there's one that you think that I should read, this be part of the series, please do let me know. thestationofthecross.com/askfather. Let's do this good work together. We're certainly more than merely relevant. Back in just 2 minutes. Please do stay with us.

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1: 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There's something there for all of us. This has been such an uplift. I'm just so excited.
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3: 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Here we are, the last section of a Friday. You know what that means? You and me, week in readiness, reviewing the headlines of the week in light of the upcoming Sunday scriptures. So we all prayed up for a Sunday Mass. If you've missed any of today's episode, please go back to the podcast platform of your choice and listen to the whole hour, because we've started a new series. It might not be every Friday, but for the next several weeks, I want to do a series called Novel Prophecies, and I want to review with you some very important novels that I think give us a window into our present, into our future, and what to do about it. We started with Chesterton's novel, The Napoleon of Notting Hill, which came out in 1904, and we're going to follow up with an even shorter novel, might even be called the novella, called A Short Story of the Antichrist by Russian author Vladimir Solovyov. And he died in 1900, but this wasn't translated until 1915, so we're treating it as after Chesterton. We have that to look forward to. My goodness, what's going on in the world? Well, you should know that I'm recording this not on Friday, July 17th, but on Thursday, July 16th. And I know that President Trump is going to speak to the nation this evening and have a big announcement. And I don't know what it is yet. So I've heard rumors that he has evidence that China interfered with the 2020 presidential election to his loss. We'll have to see what that is. But if I don't have detailed comments about it, because the speech hasn't happened yet. The other thing that I saw that disturbed me greatly, because, you know, from the Chesterton novel, we're talking about the absurdity and the bizarreness of politics. I saw a disturbing story that apparently, as we speak, the Ukrainian parliament has legalized the production and distribution of pornography. So let that sink in. The country is at war. Men are dying on the front lines, and the parliament has decided to pass a law legalizing the production and distribution of pornography. We're living in clown world, where Heath Ledger's The Joker says, "Why so serious?" And in that absurd world, into that absurd world, we have to recall what the Carthusians said, the world spins and the cross stands. So I say, Ave Crux Spes Unica, hail to the cross, our only hope. Let's look at the scriptures. If you're following the Novus Ordo calendar or the Pauline rite, we're looking at the 16th Sunday in Ordinary Time, Lectionary 106. And in particular, I want to focus on the Gospel, Matthew 13. Now, there is a long form reading and a short form reading. And as you can imagine, when I'm at a parish, we always do the long form. It's a series of parables. And the first parable is, the kingdom of heaven is likened to a man sowed seed in the field. And there was good seed and there was wheat, but an enemy came in during the night and sowed weeds. And then his employee said, hey, what the heck? You sowed good seed in the field. Where have the weeds come from? And his answer was, an enemy has done this. Well, yes. And friends, this is the story of the creation and the fall. God saw that what he had made, and he saw that it was good. He made it through his internal word, the Logos, the only begotten Son of the Father, the second person of the Blessed Trinity. So of course it was good, and it was made for a good purpose, including us. And then an enemy comes and messes things up, hijacks it, spoils it, and we end up becoming idolaters who transfer our loyalty and our sonship from God Almighty to Satan. And the employees say, well, do you want us to pull up the weeds? And this is really interesting. He says, if you pull up the weeds now, you might uproot the wheat along with them. Let them grow together until the harvest. And at the harvest time, I'll say to the harvesters, first collect the weeds and tie them in bundles for burning, but gather the wheat into my barn.

until we see the triumph of Our Lady's Immaculate Heart. And so the disciples ask him about the parables of the weeds in the field. And he says, he who sows the good seed is the Son of Man. The field is the word, the good seed, the children of the kingdom. The weeds are the children of the evil one, and the enemy who sows them is the devil. The harvest is at the end of the age, and the harvesters are angels. And he said, you're either on his side or you're not. You're either weeds or you're wheat. You're either fruitful or you're destructive. Now, on a smaller scale, in our own lives, you've heard me speak often about examining our own soul for weeds in our own garden. And we have to get rid of those weeds because they choke off life. And we're responsible for our own little part of the vineyard, our own little personal garden. The larger, the whole field, the whole harvest, ultimately that's up for God to handle. And we do have to be clear about what we perceive to be weed and what we perceive to be the weeds. And how it is that God sorts it out, we commend everyone to God's mercy. I will say this. I know that I am a sinner. And I know that whenever I encounter some serious challenge in Scripture, the first thing I have to do is examine my own conscience. I have to be like the apostles at the Last Supper when he said, one of you will betray me. And they all cried out, is it I, Lord? And then we have to get busy teaching people, raising people, forming people properly. We also have to get on our knees and intercede for those who don't yet know the truth. And also, sadly, make reparations for those who had received good seeds and gave their part of the vineyard over to the weeds. There is a story involving the Diocese of Buffalo, came out on Wednesday, that is so shocking, so scandalous, that not only will I not speak it on the air, I can't even let the words pass my lips. It's that bad. So let's make reparation for what went wrong in the Diocese of Buffalo, New York, and pray for the healing of those who have been injured, and pray for the conversion of all. We are sinners. We are loved sinners. There is a kingdom for those who will follow Christ through the narrow gate. May God's holy name be praised now and forever. I'm Jesuit Father Robert McTague, your host here every day of The Catholic Current. 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Please do join us on Monday at 5 p.m. Eastern. Another great conversation with a great topic and a great guest. That's how we roll here at The Catholic Current. And we want to hear from you, especially my idea of the series called Novel Prophecies. What should I include? What do you think I should live out? Should it be every week, intermittently? I want to know. Contact us, please, thestationofthecross.com/askfather. Through the intercession of Our Lady of Mount Carmel, may Mighty God bless you, Father, Son, and Holy Spirit. Go in peace, and please do pray for me, and pray for my dear friend, Father Casey Jones, who appears on Ask a Priest Live. When you hear this, it will be his birthday today.

0: Rochester area weather. The temp is 82 degrees under partly cloudy skies. The wind is from the east at 8 miles per hour. The forecast for this evening, partly cloudy with a light breeze. Temperature 73 degrees. Overnight, cloud-filled skies with a light breeze. 67 degrees. And then tomorrow, clouds with a bit of wind and thunderstorms are likely. Temperature 83. That's the weather brought to you by iCatholicMobile.com.
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angel of the Lord declared unto Mary. Hail Mary, full of grace, the Lord is with thee. Blessed art thou among women, and blessed is the fruit of thy womb, Jesus. Behold the handmaid of the Lord. Hail Mary, full of grace, the Lord is with thee. Blessed art thou among women, and blessed is the fruit of thy womb, Jesus. Word was made flesh. Hail Mary, full of grace, the Lord is with thee. Blessed art thou among women, and blessed is the fruit of thy womb, Jesus. Pray for us, Holy Mother of God.

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2: When Jesus drew near to Jerusalem, seeing the city, he wept over it, saying, If thou hadst known the things that are to thy peace, but now they are hidden from thine eyes. Words taken from today's Holy Gospel, in the name of the Father, and of the Son, and of the Holy Ghost. Amen. In the late 18th century France, a brutal revolution sprang up that attempted to destroy the priesthood and all true sacrifice and many other good things. The devil understands the nature of true sacrifice, and he wants it ended. He knows it works, that it is pleasing to God. On October 28th, 1789, the Revolutionary Assembly, in the name of personal freedom, suspended, quote, the making of vows in all monasteries, end quote. So, no more offering of self and poverty, chastity and obedience for the sake of the kingdom of God. No more imitating heaven here on earth, because that's what they do in religious life. They're practicing and, as it were, playing heaven. Practicing for heaven and playing for heaven. That's what religious life really is. But that was not enough for them, so the laws in 1790 forbade entrance of new members into the monastery. They wanted them to die out. And finally, they suppressed the contemplative orders altogether. The Carmelites, the Trappists. The new law stated, quote, the rights of man and the monastic life are incompatible. All institutions are made for society. And society can destroy them when they become useless, end quote. So all is for man. God, who's he? They're going to make everything conform to the needs of man. That's what the revolution sought to do. In July 1790, the same assembly passed the civil constitution of the clergy, which allowed non-Catholics to choose bishops and priests for the church. This constitution also required the clergy to swear an oath of loyalty or conformity to the state. Any bishop or priest refusing to comply was either deported or killed. Clearly, such an act severed the ties with Rome, and it meant the eventual demise of the sacramental system in France, and it effectively divided the church, divided the clergy. The Holy See, of course, condemned these efforts in March of 1791 with a demand for an immediate retraction from those who had taken the oath. So you can see that it divided the clergy. It is not hard to imagine how the revolutionaries from that point forward considered the Roman Catholic Church an irreconcilable political enemy. From day to day, the vice tightened. And the revolution progressed such that without the foundation of God's holy church, centered in Rome, present in France, soon thereafter, because this foundation was being eroded and taken away, soon thereafter, the monarchy fell on August 10, 1791. King Louis XVI and his family were arrested, and King Louis was beheaded at the guillotine on January 21st. 1793. Many churches were closed. They were stripped of everything that recalled Catholic worship and even turned into things like stables and fodder stores and even worse, places of occult worship. The so-called September massacres, which occurred in 1792, in a most brutal manner, took the lives of over 1,000 priests. The nuns had already been obliged by law to lay aside their religious habits, and on September 14, the Feast of the Holy Cross, they were expelled from their monasteries. Not a very pleasing picture, to say the least. Something needed to be done to stem the tide of this revolution and terror that gripped France. But what could be done? It is as if our blessed Lord had come to visit Paris, seeing the city in terror, weeping over it, saying again, "If thou hadst known the things that are to thy peace, but now they are hidden from thine eyes." What were the things that were for their peace? Well, he himself gave his Sacred Heart to France through Saint Margaret Mary some 100 years before. And they did not listen. The Sacred Heart, bruised for our offenses, pierced by a lance, filled with opprobrium, offered peace and reconciliation on simple terms. He had like 5 things he wanted them to do. And one of them was to establish a feast day to the Sacred Heart. The other one was to build a temple to the Sacred Heart in Paris, which was finally done. Many other little things like that, maybe not so little, but serious and easy to do for a king and bishops. And they neglected the requests and ignored them, and here was the consequence. Someone, however, was awake. Someone could see, such that she and her holy companions made count their sacrifice of self to God, united to the Sacred Heart of Jesus as to their spouse. I am speaking of the Carmelite nun of Compiègne, Blessed Teresa of St. Augustine, and her companions. By the grace and mercy of God, she foresaw something of the trajectory of the events that descended upon France. She saw that the Pharaoh, that is the prince of this world, she saw what he was up to. She convinced her fellow Carmelite nuns of Compiègne to take a vow with her, to make of themselves a sacrifice pleasing and acceptable to God. Quote, she said, that the community should offer itself as a holocaust to appease the wrath of God, and that the divine peace which his beloved Son had come to bring into the world might be granted to the church and to the state, end quote. Unlike Moses, she did not look for another lamb to sacrifice. She offered herself. She offered herself with the Lamb of God. The Lamb of God, pointed out to us by St. John the Baptist. The very Lamb in whose blood, St. Paul says, we have peace. The very Lamb that was slain from the foundation of the world, according to St. John in the 13th chapter of the Apocalypse. God would accept this most noble offering. Then without doubt, the terror would end. Pharaoh would be overthrown, and a time of mercy would be granted to France. Such was the thinking of this courageous nun, and she was not mistaken. After some time, the nuns agreed with her, and like many other faithful religious, were eventually arrested and condemned to death. On this very day, July 17, 1793, in the midst of the most intense time of terror in Paris, when nearly every minute someone died at the guillotine. A time known as the Reign of Terror. It was during this time that they were taken to the guillotine. 16 Carmelite nuns. Yet unlike nearly all those who had preceded them, instead of sorrow and lamentations at their plight, why me, those mean people, this is unjust. No, they were not sorrowful, vengeful, upset. These 16 nuns in full habit sang hymns and chanted psalms all the way. Even unto the death of the last one, they sang the Salve Regina, they sang the Psalms, they sang the Te Deum. In keeping to their ultimate sacrifice of self to fulfill their vows and please their spouse, they went so far as even to ask the Mother Prioress, Blessed Teresa of St. Augustine, permission to die. They knelt down, permission to die, Mother. Thereby perfecting their offering in every possible way. They did not cower either as they approached the scaffold to die. Seeing their bloodied sisters dead, before their very eyes. You can imagine how hard that might be. They kept singing. The nuns remained steadfast to the very end. They were as happy as brides on their wedding day. The passage from King David in the Psalms comes to mind. My vows to the Lord I will pay in the presence of all his people. Instead of the diabolic carnival-like atmosphere that daily surrounded the guillotine, all the spectators went silent before this incredible scene. Something special was happening here. There's even been an opera written about it called The Dialogue of the Carmelites. It's incredible. A scene in history worth thinking about. Now, history has shown that God indeed accepted the offering. It was precious to him. As King David says, precious in the eyes of the Lord is the death of his faithful ones. So as a result, the reign of terror, as a result of their sacrifice, of their vow, of the merit they had gained through their sacrifice, the reign of terror ended 10 days later, the length of a novena. And it ended in a completely unexpected manner, with the death of its chief and master, Robespierre, himself going to the guillotine. Just as Dorian Gray, if you know the story, viewed his revealing portrait, he had this portrait and he could see his interior life mirrored there. He would go and look at it and be disgusted. The revolution looked at itself and was stunned at the hideous sight, just as Dorian was. Just as Dorian stabbed his own portrait in a fit of disgust and anger, so too the revolution stabbed its own heart, thereby giving the church a chance to regroup. As a result, many fruits came forth from the offering of these holy nuns. St. John Vianney, the great curé of ours, was surely one of them. Many new religious foundations sprang up as well. Thus we see proof of what St. Catherine of Siena once said, martyrdom makes the church young. Martyrdom makes the church young. Now, are not our times becoming more and more terrible, fearful, filled with death and injustice? What can we do? How can we make an offering that counts? How can we be sure it is acceptable and pleasing to God? This is important. We want God to hear our prayers and answer them. The collect for today's Holy Mass touches on this very thing. It says, quote, "Let thy merciful ears, O Lord, be open to the prayers of thy suppliant people, and that thou mayest grant their desire to those that seek, make them ask such things as please thee." Make them ask such things as please thee. So let's concentrate on how we ask. Maybe another time we can concentrate on what we should ask. But the short answer is this. How should we ask? We must conform ourselves to God, not make him conform to us. That's what the French Revolution wanted. Make God conform to us. Make everything conform to us. No. We need to conform to God. We must seek to ask in a way that is pleasing to him. To ask in a way that suits him, not suits us. We must ask in a way that God has shown us then, some way that he's revealed to us. And what is that? Well, it's simple. It's the Holy Mass. The Holy Mass. Why we're here this morning. God revealed the law of the Old Testament to Moses on the mountain. And he insisted, you conform to this. You do this. Otherwise, they would experience much trouble, as is explained in various parts of the Leviticus and Deuteronomy. If you don't do this, watch out. This is going to happen to you. And that's exactly what happened. They didn't do it, and they got in really big trouble. We've been given the new law of grace now in the New Testament. But we must conform ourselves to it and not make it conform to us. That is, if we want to be heard by God, if we want our sacrifices to count and the evil to end and the fear to go away and the oppression to be over with, we need to conform to God. In the Gospel of St. Luke, we hear how our Lord deeply desires to eat the Passover with his disciples. It reads like this, with desire, I have desire to eat this Pasch with you before I suffer. This particular Pasch he speaks of here is the Last Supper, where the Passover lamb given to Moses passed into its fulfillment, the Lamb of God, the first Mass. So he wasn't just anxious to eat a meal with them, he was anxious to offer the first Mass. Listen to St. Pascasius Robertus. He explains it. He's a medieval scholastic. He said this, let the faithful soul consider the difference between the typological Pasch in which the lamb was slain and eaten in the same supper and the Pasch which is immediately afterwards celebrated in bread and wine according to the order of Melchizedek. So what's he saying? There's two Paschs. There's the Old Testament Pasch and there's the New Testament Pasch. He goes on, the legal lamb of the Old Testament with its chalice came first in the figure of the Passion of Christ. Then the body and the blood in the chalice came in the fulfillment of the truth so that what went before in Melchizedek should be wholly fulfilled in Christ. He goes on, let the faithful soul understand in this action that the most loving Jesus, taking bread and wine, passed from the figure and shadow of the reality onto the true sacrament of the Pasch, so that no jot or tittle should be taken from the law. Nay, he being the cornerstone holding together both laws, as the new Melchizedek offers bread and wine, which prefigured the sacrament of his body and blood. Okay, thank you, Pascasius. Here's the thing, he's saying, there's two parts to the Last Supper. There's the first part, that's the Old Testament Passover meal. Then there's the second part. He puts that away, it's fulfilled, it's over with. Then he says the first Mass. This is how to pray from now on. And the mystics saw this. Mystics like Venerable Mother of Mary of Agreda and Blessed N. Catherine Emmerich. Now, it is essential to understand that the second part of the Last Supper, that is, was the first Mass. Was in fact a sacrifice according to the order of Melchizedek. Thereby putting an end to the ancient Levitical priesthood. It's over. The new order was according to bread and wine instead of the killing of animals. The new order is eternal, having an eternal priesthood and an eternal sacrifice or victim. It's not a meal, it's a sacrifice. The priesthood of Jesus Christ and the sacrifice of Jesus Christ. This is pleasing to God. He revealed it to us through the apostles, and the devil hates it because it works. That's why he was trying to suppress it during the French Revolution. So what is true sacrifice but offering something that is made holy by God because he accepts it? He makes it his, and that makes it holy. St. Augustine says, true sacrifice is every action done to bring us into holy union with God. How do I do that? I unite it with Christ in the Mass. Council of Trent says, the victim in the Mass is one and the same. It is the same now offers through the ministry of priests who then offered himself on the cross. Only the manner of offering is different. The Mass is the sacrifice of Christ. It's the same sacrifice. And it goes on, and since in this divine sacrifice, which is celebrated in the Mass, the same Christ who offered himself once in a bloody manner on the altar of the cross is contained and offered in an unbloody manner, the sacrifice is truly propitiatory. What's the Council of Trent saying? This Mass is where prayers are answered. Things happen. If you pray it right, if you use it well, if you conform yourself to God, things will happen. In Exodus, we read how God carefully instructed Moses to offer the lamb in a way that would be acceptable to him, that to do various things and do it just right, and then God would listen. God tells us how to make sacrifice. He makes it known to us. He makes it possible. We conform. That's why I like this Mass so much, because everything is very precisely laid out. I conform to it. I do not make it conform to me. If I don't understand something, tough. I'm going to do it anyway until I understand it later. That's what I love about this Mass. You conform to it. Keep that in mind. As a result of this Passover lamb, the Israelites were shown great mercy, not only from God, but also from the Egyptians, the worldlings, who gave them all their gold and anything else they wanted as they left the country. But what really gave this type its power, this Passover lamb in Exodus, was its connection to Christ's sacrifice in the Last Supper, that is, to the Mass. God is showing us that this is how to make sacrifices most readily acceptable. And this requires the Holy Mass as well as the priesthood and the sacred places like this church. We need this. This is precisely what the revolution sought to eradicate from France and the Compiègne Carmelite martyrs sought to preserve. It was their offering of self in union with Christ at the Holy Mass that made all the difference. We've been given the means to make our offering count, dearly beloved. The Mass, the priesthood, the Mass, the priesthood, and a sacred place, a chapel, a church. We've been given a Holy Mass that demands our conformity to God's ways. In other words, there may be a few things that seem a little uncomfortable at first. Latin, priests facing the altar, the silence, and other demands. But let us conform to them, and over time, it will all make sense, I promise you. If you have trouble, we'll talk about it. May we not neglect this great gift or take it lightly, lest we be like those our Lord weeps over because they did not know the time of their visitation. They did not attend to the higher things when the opportunity was given them. And they may end like France, who descended into revolution from which they have never really recovered, have they? It spread throughout the whole world. Now is the time to give ourselves, to invest ourselves totally in the means of salvation that is available to us. We should do this for the love of our families, our city, our country, and most of all for our beloved church. Lest the opportunity pass us by and we be destroyed. Let us not think what happened in France cannot happen here. It can. It's already far along. Although we may not be called to make the level of sacrifice of martyrdom embraced by Blessed Teresa of St. Augustine and her Carmelite companions, nevertheless, together, we can unite around this altar and effect changes that will save souls and shorten the time of trial that is upon us, upon the church, and upon the world. Thank you for listening. In the name of the Father, and of the Son, and of the Holy Ghost. Amen.
1: We hope you enjoyed that sermon entitled, The Compiègne Carmelite Martyrs and the Holy Mass. Our next sermon is entitled, Contemplative Life is Primary.
3: Praise be Jesus and Mary. Today's Gospel narrates the well-known episode of Martha and Mary, where Jesus visits their home. It's near Bethany, or in Bethany, near Jerusalem. On this visit, Jesus gives them an important lesson and that is there's a certain primacy to the contemplative life, the life of prayer, listening to the word of God, over the active life, is external works, good deeds, the apostolate. But both need to be harmoniously balanced in each of our lives. St. Augustine describes today's gospel episode in this way. Martha, who was arranging and preparing the Lord's meal, was busy doing many things. Whereas Mary preferred to find her meal in what the Lord was saying. In a way, she deserted her sister, who was very busy, and sat herself down at Jesus' feet and just listened to his words. She was faithfully obeying what the psalm said, "Be still and know that I am God." Martha was getting annoyed. Mary was feasting, the former coping with many things, the latter concentrating on one. Both occupations were good. Martha was doing a very good thing in serving Jesus and the apostles. Perhaps they came unannounced, you know, and she had to whip up a little meal for them and treat them hospitably. So what was her fault? St. Luke provides the answer, of course, in the gospel passage today. She was distracted with much serving. She was distracted and lost her focus, not so much in what she was doing, although she could have been distracted in that, but more on for whom and why she was doing what she was doing. Her distraction led her to complain. "Lord, do you not care that my sister has left me to serve alone? Tell her then to help me." And then Jesus gently reprimanded her. "Martha, Martha, you are anxious and troubled about many things. One thing is needful. Mary has chosen the good portion, which shall not be taken away from her." According to tradition, Mary symbolizes the contemplative life, you know, the life of prayer. And God calls some individuals to lead a very strictly contemplative life, a life dedicated to prayer, to solitude, just like so many, you know, cloistered monks and nuns and hermits in the desert, you know, do still today. They remind us of the most important things of life, just seeing them, you know, when you do see them, knowing that they're out there, living for the Lord alone. They remind us of the one thing, the most important thing that all of us need to do, to live for God alone and prepare here on earth to live an eternal communion with him in heaven. That's our primary business, occupation, or task in life. You know, live for God alone, prepare to be with him in heaven. Everything else is secondary to that, absolutely everything. So Martha traditionally symbolizes the active life. And God calls most people to this form of life, to be active in the world, not of the world, but in the world, with some contact with the world, perhaps even quite immersed in the things of the world. But that's not to say that the life of Mary, the contemplative life, a deep prayer life, isn't for them at all. That would be a very grave error, a heresy. For the life of Martha and Mary, the active life and the contemplative life must become one, as it were, in the life of the Christian, of every Christian. They're not contradictory realities. They're different. The life of contemplation, the life of action, of apostolate, of works. But it's not like we have to choose necessarily one or the other. It's either or. Rather, for us, it's both and. Another both and proposition for us as Catholics, as there are many others, getting it right, you know, not this or that, but both and, like faith and works, you know, or scripture and tradition. You know, we have lots of these both and propositions, and this is another one of them. We need to be both contemplative as well as active. So we need to be like Mary first and learn how to simply be with the Lord, stay with the Lord, sit at his feet, listen to him and to his teaching, to be men and women of prayer, deep prayer, very deep prayer. Each and every one of you is called to that. And we need to be like Martha too. We need to learn how to be diligent in our work, whatever our work might be. And doing so, as Jesus reminded Martha, without becoming distracted, without losing our focus on him. You know, the Benedictine model puts it very well. We can borrow it from them. And their motto is ora et labora, pray and work. A beautiful summary of what each of us can do each day. Pray and work. Our Lord calls you to be contemplatives in action, active souls, very busy, but with deep prayer lives. It would be a pity, a very tragic reality, if we spent so much time on earth, you know, working hard, you know, 9-to-5 jobs, you know, and sometimes not very pleasant work, but doing that day after day, week after week, month after month, year after year, decade after decade, maybe putting in a whole lifetime, you know, decades worth of work without having benefited spiritually from that work. That will be tragic. That will be a huge waste. All that time and effort, sweat and blood, you know, for a paycheck, which is good, you know, taking care of temporal realities, necessary things, material things, but you know, failing to profit, to cash in spiritually when we could have and should have. And that happens all the time. You know, we work, you know, for the paycheck, but not for the Lord and for the good of our souls. You know, and so that needs to be corrected. You know, and St. Jose Maria Escrivá is a wonderful example of how this this kind of living, you know, working in the world can be sanctified. You know, he promoted the life of work, action, and of apostolate. But it's not to be an obstacle to holiness, but the contrary, it's to be a means to holiness. To a crowd of ordinary working folks, St. Jose Maria once said this: "You must understand now more clearly that God is calling you to serve him in and from the ordinary, material, and secular activities of human life. He waits for us every day in the laboratory, in the operating room, in the factory, in the workshop, in the fields, in the home, in all the immense panorama of work. Understand this well. There is something holy, something divine, hidden in the most ordinary situations. And it's up to each of you to discover it. There's no other way. Either we learn to find our Lord in ordinary, everyday life, or else we shall never find him." Yes, there must be times reserved just for prayer, just for our Lord. Like right now, this hour of the Holy Mass, it's just for our Lord. You know, leave everything else at the door, please. You know, all other business plans for the rest of the day, what you need to prepare for the lunchtime, leave that at the door. Everything else, you know, only for our Lord is what this hour or so of Holy Mass. And also our time of prayer, you know, adoration, visiting Jesus in the Blessed Sacrament, praying the rosary, perhaps with our families at home, praying our morning prayers, our night prayers before we go to bed, praying the Angelus, meal prayers, doing some spiritual reading every day. All this is for the Lord. But St. Jose Maria is perfectly right when he says, either we learn to find our Lord in ordinary, everyday life, or else we shall never find him, never find our Lord. If our life is kind of like split in two, you know, okay, time for the Lord and then time for, you know, worldly things and occupations and so forth. Our lives as Christians must be all of a piece, integral, with a certain unity of life, so that all that we do can be offered up, sanctified, divinized, making us more holy, as St. Paul says. And whatever you do, in word or deed, do everything in the name of the Lord Jesus. And he also says, so whether you eat or drink, or whatever you do, do it all for the glory of God. Let us learn from Martha and Mary to balance in our own lives the contemplative spirit, a deep prayer life, with a life of work, action, and apostolate. Doing so will lead us to experience what we can call the mysticism of the ordinary, everyday holiness, ordinary holiness, and becoming saints of the ordinary who have lived life extraordinarily well. And so may it be for each of us here. Praise be Jesus and Mary.
1: We hope you enjoyed that sermon entitled Contemplative Life is Primary. Our next sermon is entitled St. Alexius, Be Detached.
4: Nomine Patris et Filii et Spiritus Sancti. Amen. So we have today St. Alexius. I think he was in the 4th century, so sometime in the year the 300s. And he is he's one of those saints where he's been taken out of the modern sanctoral calendar because of the unreliability of his life. And his life story is too fantastic, and so it's probably not true. And I mean, if you look at any of the saints, or the saints who have these amazing lives with these miracles, they're all improbable. Right? They're all hard to believe. That's the whole point of it. That's what God does. That's what grace does in the world. It makes something hard to believe because it's incredible. So his life, he was the son of a rich Roman senator, and learned charity towards the poor at a young age. His parents were good, had a pious upbringing. And Alexius perhaps was too good of a student in that he wanted to give up his wealth and honors and just live life as a poor ascetic, perhaps a desert monk or something. But his parents wished otherwise. They chose a rich bride for him, and because it was their will, he went ahead with the marriage. It's one of those things where perhaps he was, I don't know, what. As soon as he was married, the very same day, like that very night, the night of their wedding, he obtained her permission to leave. He went through with the marriage, but he said, you know, I didn't really want to do this. I just did it because my parents were making me. And she says, well, I don't know, me too. So they agreed to split. And so that very night, he fled. He fled in disguise to Syria, and he lived there in great poverty near a church dedicated to Our Lady. And he did that for 17 years. So he probably was a young man, you know, maybe not even 20. So for 17 years, he flees that very night. And at that point, you know, the parents just give up. He's gone. He's never coming back. Well, one day, he is, after 17 years, he is, just next to this church of Our Lady, an icon of the Blessed Virgin speaks. And she says, not to him, but she spoke to the people around him. And it was, she called him, I think it's this beggar is very holy. He is the man of God. And of course, he became very famous because of that, which is the last thing he wanted. So he fled again, and he's thinking, you know, where could I go to hide? People are following me, etc. He goes back to his parents, but he doesn't tell them who he is. So he goes there in as a beggar. It's been 17 years, and his own parents take him back in and give him a place to stay under the stairs. And of course, there's still, you know, his father was a senator, so he's got, you know, very many servants and so on. So he lives there for, it says, another 17 years. And he would go out early only to pray in the church and to teach little children about God. And he says the servants treated him contemptuously and very meanly, which he bore patiently. And then after another 17 years living under the stairs in his parents' house, he became ill and he died. And his parents only, they only knew who he was because they found a note that he had written with him. And they found that on his body after he had passed. So this is the story of St. Alexis. And is it strange? Yes, it's a strange story. Is it unbelievable? I hardly, I think. Not at all. I think there's another saint who had a very similar life story. This is why in our gospel reading for today, the church has chosen in his honor that passage where Christ says, you know, he who is, unless you're willing to leave behind father and mother, brother and sisters and house and fields, and, you know, for my sake, you're not worthy to call yourself my disciple. So we have a kind of both. Literally, he left his parents behind, did not want the wealth and the honors. But not just that. It's not just a physical leaving, like leaving your parents behind. He came back to his parents, but, you know, emotionally, like all everything that would go along with it, like the praise of his parents, the wealth of his parents, the comfort provided by his parents. He had left all of that behind. He could have had it. He was in the midst of it. But emotionally, he was detached. He didn't need that anymore. So that is what we all need to be thinking about. It's not, you know, life is not lived, physically as much as it is lived intellectually and emotionally. Life is lived in the mind. We can be surrounded by comforts. We know this. People are surrounded by comforts and they're unhappy. People are surrounded by poverty and they're very happy. It's because life is not lived in the flesh. Life is lived in the mind. That's where it's lived. And that's where we need to leave behind father and mother and brother and fields and so on for my sake. Don't have anything else above God. And I would say, how many people, you know, who have left their parents long ago or whose parents are long dead and they're still controlled by that memory of their parents, right? They just can't leave behind, you know, father or mother. Or people that, you know, went through a difficult life experience with somebody and they can't let go of the emotional wounds that they had. That's part of what Christ means. Leave those things behind and follow me. Don't worry about the past. Just worry about from this point forward. How am I going to love God? How am I going to love the poor? How am I going to give myself to him? That's the full meaning of that verse. And you know, looking at saints like today, Saint Alexius, he left his parents literally, but he also was living with his parents, but he was detached and he didn't worry about it. So that's a great example for those who are either in a situation with somebody and you need to be detached, or you need to leave somebody behind and be detached. Either way, you can do that with the help of Christ. That's what the lives of the saints show us. So this is just one of so many lessons we can learn from such saints. Let us continue to ask God to help us overcome our passions, to grow in the virtues, and above all, to be detached, to follow that first commandment, to love, you know, the Lord our God only. Love him with our whole heart, soul, mind, and strength, to have no other gods before him. If we can get that commandment correct, everything else falls into place. So we can ask that through the intercession of the saints. So may God bless you all in the name of the Father and the Son and the Holy Ghost. Amen.
1: We hope you enjoyed that sermon entitled St. Alexius, Be Detached. Our final sermon for today is entitled Bad Shepherds.
5: Praise be Jesus and Mary. The first reading, we hear an oracle from the prophet Ezekiel. Thus says the Lord God, woe to the shepherds of Israel who has been pasturing themselves. As I live, says the Lord God, because my sheep have been given over to pillage and because my sheep have become food for every wild beast, for a lack of a shepherd, because my shepherds did not look after my sheep, etc., etc. God uses very strong language when it comes to bad shepherds. And our Lord himself will use strong language when it comes to those who lead others to sin. So it is definitely very appropriate to get angry, to feel frustrated, especially when we see people, especially pastors in certain offices, who lead others to sin. But we always have to remember that we need to appropriately express this anger as disciples of Christ. Caritas in veritate is a fundamental principle. Charity in truth. And the basic point I want to make is this. Bad shepherds do not justify being bad sheep. Bad shepherds don't justify being bad sheep. And we need to protect something in particular. If you go to the book of Revelation, chapter 2, when our Lord addresses the church of Ephesus, he uses these words. I know your works, your toil, and your patient endurance. I know that you cannot tolerate evildoers. You have tested those who claim to be apostles, but are not, and have found them to be false. I also know that you are enduring patiently and bearing up for the sake of my name, and that you have not grown weary. But get this now. But, our Lord says, I have this against you, that you have abandoned the love you had at first. So important. Our Lord knows the situation. He understands and sees their plight. He even acknowledges their patient endurance. But he rebukes them because they have abandoned the love they had at first. You see, in the face of bad shepherds, many Catholics don't necessarily lose their faith nor their hope, but in some shape or form, they diminish in supernatural charity. They diminish in supernatural charity. And why is this pernicious? If you go to the letter of James, chapter 2, verse 19, he says, you believe that God is one. You do well. Even the demons believe and shudder. The devils believe, but they have no charity. And when it comes to truly committed Catholics, devils will tempt under the appearance of good to do what? To little by little, as St. Ignatius says, diminish their supernatural charity. St. Ignatius of Loyola, one of the great spiritual masters, is the master of discernment of spirits. And in the rules of discernment, he gives us two sets of rules. So in the second set of rules, he is speaking and addressing more so those who are committed to becoming saints. And he says that for those souls, the devil usually tempts under the appearance of good. And here's one rule that he articulates to help us discern how if we are being tempted under the appearance of good. He says this. In the fifth rule of discernment, he says, we should give much attention to the course of the thoughts. And if the beginning, middle, and end is all good, inclined to all good, it is a sign of the good angel. But if in the course of the thoughts that he brings, it ends in something bad, or destructive, or less good than the soul had proposed to do before, or if it weakens it, disquiets or troubles the soul, taking away the peace, tranquility, and quiet which it had before, it is a clear sign that it proceeds from the evil spirit, the enemy of our profit and eternal salvation. So much to unpack there, right? But just notice a couple of things and details. If it ends in something bad or destructive, is this something I should be doing or addressing? Is it less good? Does it weaken my soul? Take away my peace? Does it disquiet me? Especially if it takes away the peace, tranquility that I had before. That's what he's saying. Go back to the words of our Lord. I have this against you. You have abandoned the love you had at first. You see what's going on here? Little by little, we diminish in supernatural charity. So brothers and sisters, we need to protect our spiritual life. As St. Paul would say, do not be overcome by evil, but overcome evil with good. And this is how the saints responded to the crisis in which they lived in. They overcame evil with good. St. Maximilian Kolbe, someone who tried to convert heretics, Freemasons, you know, schismatics, all of them to the faith. He wrote a letter, which is very enlightening. And he wrote a letter on how to fight the evil in the world in the spirit of the Immaculata. Let me just read that to you. St. Maximilian wrote, to fight evil in the spirit of the Immaculata with love toward all, including the worst, to highlight and praise good more intensely so that people may be drawn by example.

space, always remembering that bad shepherds do not justify being bad sheep. We need to overcome evil with good and protect our love for Christ. As St. Paul would say, let nothing separate you from the love of Christ. Praise be Jesus and Mary.

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1: 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We hope you will join us again next time for Sermons for Everyday Living. Have a blessed day.

0: The Station of the Cross Catholic Media Network presents Saints and Seasons. On July 17th, we celebrate the feast of Saint Jadwiga, Queen. Jadwiga, or Hedwig, was born in the year of our Lord, 1373 or 1374, the youngest daughter of Louis the Great, King of Hungary and Poland. From an early age, she was betrothed to William, Duke of Austria. When King Louis died, the very young Jadwiga was given the throne of Poland. The Polish nobility considered William too politically weak, and they instead promoted Jogaila, the pagan Grand Duke of Lithuania. Jadwiga loved William, but after much anguished prayer, she finally agreed to marry Jogaila instead, offering up the sacrifice for the good of her country. The Grand Duke, smitten by Jadwiga's beauty and piety, fulfilled his vow to become Catholic before the wedding, taking the name Władysław. A wave of mass conversions swept through Lithuania as a result. Jadwiga was beloved by her people, and a great patron of the church, the poor, and Polish learning and culture. She died in childbirth at just 25 years of age, leaving Władysław to rule over a united Catholic Poland and Lithuania for several more decades, ushering in Poland's golden age. Jadwiga was venerated throughout Poland soon after her death, and was finally canonized by Pope St. John Paul II. Also honored on this day are St. Alexius, Pope St. Leo IV, St. Marcellina, sister of St. Ambrose, St. Kenelm, and many other martyrs, confessors, and holy virgins. For more about the saints and seasons of the Catholic Church, visit thestationofthecross.com/saints-and-seasons.
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0: Street, and then on into the Second Vatican Council era, the spirit of a council, is the great coming out party of the modernist revolution, which has its roots in that same Enlightenment philosophy of the 18th century.
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0: Rochester area weather, currently 79 degrees, under partly cloudy skies. The wind is from the northeast at 11 miles per hour. The forecast for this evening, partly cloudy with a light breeze, temperature 73 degrees. Overnight, cloud-filled skies with a light breeze, 67 degrees. And then tomorrow, clouds with a bit of wind and thunderstorms are likely, temperature 83. That's the weather, brought to you by iCatholicMobile.com.
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0: conversation is to tell everybody Jesus loves you. We are all called to be great saints. Don't miss the opportunity. We got wonderful family here tonight. We have people from my home state, Ohio, from Pennsylvania. Where else? New Jersey.
1: California. Yeah.
0: Where?
1: California.
0: Ooh, wow. That's a long way.
1: Canada.
0: Oh, yeah. Boy, we can't miss Canada, huh? Anyway, our family's all together here tonight, and we're happy to be with each other. You know, we had over the weekend, and it's not very often that all of you out there and all of you here who just keep giving to this network really see, because you see the network every day and it nourishes you, but you don't see the big things it does. Well, this weekend, you saw a massive thing that you all did for the whole world. Your network was the first to put anything on about Mother Teresa on internet. And our 45 of your people, because this network belongs to all of you, worked almost over 30 hours and put on Mother Teresa's, everything about her. And they worked all night. Here's the awesome part about it I wanted to share with you, because it isn't often you see your network doing such a massive, massive job. Here's what they did. I was so excited. I was just stood there in awe, and I thought, that's our network. I mean, that we're looking at a work of God that was beyond all of us. We had 3 days to prepare for it. 3 days. So it was the first time in our history that two simultaneous live feeds were produced from different studios. The network had a live feed from New York and from Providence, Rhode Island, Father Groeschel, Father Smith, and here. So we had two different studios, really three studios. We had English language for 8 hours. And then up in St. Michael's Hall, you've all been up there, we had cameras and miles of wire with the Spanish language that covered 7 hours in length without stop, both of them gone. And this is the first time the network aired live footage from the last to the end of a funeral. And all coverage was simulcast on radio. So all you imagine the thousands and the millions of people that you aided this weekend to put forth a most holy, the life, the history, the story, and the words of a most holy woman. But that's not all. I just wanted to explain this rather clever thing. The coverage used three satellite feeds from EWTN. I want you to know what you were watching. The feed came from India, which means all the satellite was there and all the cameras, everything was going up to India. Then it took five satellites, hop, just going like this, boom, boom, boom, boom, to get in your home in a space of time that you can blink your eye. Isn't God awesome? Not only that, the pool fed originated from Calcutta, and from Calcutta went to London, from London to the Atlantic Ocean, from the Atlantic Ocean to the United States, from the United States to EWTN, and from EWTN to your home. All in the time it takes to wink. How do you like that? Isn't that an awesome gift that God has given us in the church, given us, that we have the privilege of watching the funeral, the Mass, and all the wonderful people of all faiths who could give Mother a sincere and say a sincere thank you and goodbye. But I have a feeling that in that little tiny place she's in what used to be, and I think still is, the refectory, the dining hall of the novices, there she's buried in a crypt. I can see the Lord saying to to her mother. You've been doing great work among the poor all your life. Now you can do it even better. And I really am looking forward to all the miracles that are going to come from the holy woman who did the corporal works of mercy in such a wondrous, perfect way. Oh, I'm sure Mother had her faults. We're all human. Only Our Lady was perfect and our dear Lord, but the rest of us, well, half the time we're mezza. I think we took some of these last week, but I want to go over and do two things, which we've never done before, because a lot of people say, what can I do for the world? We feel when we look in a, we look like a small woman that turned out to be a giant. And when we look at a giant like Mother Therese, we feel kind of smaller, you know. We don't seem to get any bigger. Because we look at all these great works, which took time, effort, and a lot of suffering. She was not appreciated at all in the beginning by anybody. She cried many nights lonely because nobody quite understood what she wanted to do or what was her mission. And so, this is what Mother Teresa and their wonderful community does and will continue to do. Why? Because the order was started by God. And to your surprise and mine, he has the whole thing in mind. It's not going to fall apart because Mother died. Her spirit is there. And most of all, the love of God they have in their hearts and in their, for God and man. So the first corporal works of mercy, that means something outside of this, is to give food to the hungry. If a beggar comes to your house, you give him a Coca-Cola and a sandwich, a cup of hot soup, whatever. That's a corporal works of mercy. It's food to the hungry. And we don't always think it's merciful. We think, oh, this is charity. The word charity is caritas, which means my love for God. We use it today, you know, Blue Cross, Red Cross, Green Cross, every other cross is a part of our charity. That means I give you a dollar or $10 or $100. But Mother had the kind of charity that comes from God out to the neighbor. So when you give any food to anybody, even if you bring five cans of soup to your parish to give to the poor, you're doing a corporal work of mercy. The second is to give drink to the thirsty. Our Lord said, cold water. I thought that was sweet. You know, if you're thirsty, you don't care if it's cold, you just want water. The infinite God wanted you and I to give something better than just water. And in those days, you had to go to the well, get your bucket down all the way, pull it all the way up to get cold water. They'd have refrigerators, you know. And this corporal means outside. Come to deal with the body, with the person, with the individual. So if I give you, and I have all kind of cold water here, see, now the one who gave it to me, I still got my mustache. I don't have a mustache, but I got a mustache cup. It protects me from the ice. Now, if I give clothing to someone, you know, you decide to clean your closets and you realize you haven't, first of all, you don't fit in that dress anymore. That's the first humiliation. And you don't want any guest to come in over the weekend and find out that there's five dresses you haven't fitted for 3 years. So what do? You give it away. So what are you doing, really? You should know, I'm going to give this to someone who can't afford a new dress. That's a corporal work of mercy. The second is to give lodging to pilgrims. Well, it's not possible. I don't think that most of you are going to have somebody knock on your door and say, hey, I'm a pilgrim. In fact, today, the society is so, we're so afraid of everything. We got double bolt locks. We got iron bars, and if anybody knocked on our door at 9:30 in the evening, we'd go through a blue peephole we got somewhere, and we look through to see if that's human, animal, or whatever. So our society is not such anymore that we can do those things. But see, Mother Teresa did all these in a perfect way. She fed the hungry, gave drink to the thirsty, she clothed them, she lodged them, she brought them home. And in the very beginning, I don't know if you know, but the first day she went out, she had very little. She had $1.55. Then she went and bought a big long piece of cloth, wrapped it around her, and there was her habit. And she saw this man on the street dying, and she brought him to the hospital, and they said, hey, he's dying. We can't help him. Take it back in the street and let him die. Well, she had a Theresian fit. She said, no, he can't die. He needs care. So she brought him to her little place, cared for him until he died. See, she really felt for these people. And so often, say a pilgrim doesn't come to your house, but Aunt Jenny comes. Aunt Jenny, oh no. How come Aunt Madeline didn't come? Aunt Jenny's coming? How long? A week. And see, if you have the corporal works of mercy in your mind and heart, then she is really to you, instead of an aunt, make her a pilgrim. Treat her well. Feed her. Entertain her. Why? It's a corporal work of mercy. And I'll prove it later on. Visit the sick. And so many people will say, oh, I can't go to convalescent home. It's so depressing. Why is it depressing? You're getting old, too. We're all getting old. And the elderly are very dear to God. Very dear, because they've suffered a lot. They're suffering in especially convalescent homes. And they're near the kingdom. Near the kingdom. How would you feel about someone you knew who's going to meet a great queen or king somewhere? Wouldn't you want to talk to him and say, well, gee, you know, you're getting so close to such a wonderful event. Well, what's the difference? These people may be worn out. They may be terribly sick. But if I can just visit them and touch their hand and give them hope and say, hey, God loves you. If that's all you did, you're getting close to someone who may be very soon, maybe that very night, seeing the Lord of Lords, the King of Kings. See, we got to begin to spiritualize our lives. Now, the sixth is to visit those in prison. For many, many do it, and to many it's impossible. I'd like to go over the word prison with you a little bit. Are not those on drugs in a prison? Are not those that are so bound by sin, whether it's lust or alcohol, are they not in a prison? Very small prison, just the width of them and the length of them and the height. They're in a prison. Are not those who have been disheartened, disappointed, and lonely, are they not in a prison? I went to a federal prison one time, some years ago, and with high security, with the men up on big turrets and walls and carrying guns and machine guns, and you had to go from one door to another, and the prisoner who escorted me was a lifer, you know, I said, boy, why'd you get in here for life? Young guy. So we walked through the yards, and when I got in this big room, they locked the door. I said, oh, thank you very much. And the first thing you know, all these prisoners came in and they sat down and I gave them a talk. And I said a prayer. And after I said the prayer, I opened my eyes, and every one of them had quietly lined up against the wall. I didn't even hear them get off of their chairs. And this one came to me and he said, "Would you pray for me?" I said, "Oh, sure I will." And I prayed over him, and each one of them came quietly, humbly. And this one, he had to be 6'7". And I couldn't have reached him. If I reached, I was on my tiptoes. And I never forget, he leaned way down, very humbly, and he said, "Can you touch my head now?" And I said, "Yeah." And I prayed for him, and tears started coming down his eyes. And I must have prayed for 40 prisoners. And I realized that there were more outside the prison than inside that were in prison. These men knew they were in trouble. These men knew they had done wrong, and they were humbled by the fact. I never thought so. Now, the seventh is to bury the dead. And you have to realize that in many centuries, it was not an easy thing. You know what happened to Tobias when he buried the dead? With a crime against the law of the country in the days of Tobias. But so often we don't understand when we bury the dead. It's a consolation I'm giving to family. It's a corporal work of mercy. See, many of us do holy things and we don't even know it. To bring somebody a pizza, to bring somebody, to cook a meal for a family that has a deceased member, these are all corporal works of mercy. And you see, you're not as bad as you think you are. You're much better than you think you are. Now, I'm going to, these were all the works of Mother Teresa. I want to tell you now what our mission is and yours, because you and I are all doing it together. The seven works of spiritual mercy now. Some people say, "Oh, that's nothing." Well, now let's look at it. To give counsel to those in doubt. How do you like that? Every priest and religious should exalt in these seven works of spiritual merit, but so must you. To give counsel to those in doubt. And that's it's an awesome thing to do, because when somebody hurts inside, it isn't something you could put salve on or give them an Alka-Seltzer, you know? When something's inside, when the doubt is in the mind as to the existence of God, the reason for suffering, and why am I always in trouble, and why does everything happen to me? Those things aren't something you can touch, cut open, heal, and then put a bandage on. These are something that take a lot of prayer, a lot of penance, and God's grace that we have to pull down from heaven. To teach the ignorant. Oh, wow. I think that's what happened when all the nuns exited from the schools, you know. We didn't always teach when we become a part of society. Well, we teach by our example. But to teach the ignorant, to show them a path to God. To show them this isn't all there is. That God created me, knew me before time began, and destined for me a special place in heaven that no one in the world can fill but me. That's you. You see, you don't always know if it sinks or what part of what you say remains in the memory of the mind. When you teach your children about God, see, it's something invisible, but yet visible by fruit. By fruit. And I have to do that. Now, to admonish sinners. Wow, wow. Some of you are so afraid to admonish somebody who is a sinner. You want to hurt his feeling. Yeah, cop out. You want to hurt his feelings. You got to hurt his feelings, for goodness sakes. You don't have an operation without a knife, an anesthetic, everybody bound on you like you're dying. You have to make them feel bad, but in a loving way. Say, look, sweet, I got news for you. If you keep on, you're going to hell. You have to admonish poor sinners. People don't know today, I tell you. I'm amazed. I got a letter today, or a phone call, I forget which one it was. A woman said, one of the priests got up and he said, we're not going to move Tabernacle back because it's only a gold box. You know what you should have done instead of complaining to me? I would have gotten up if I were there, and I'd have said, Father, I'm sorry, you're lying. If that's only a gold box, then why are you a priest? And what are you doing here? If only a gold box, there's no reason for me to be here. And I walked out. Because if we're afraid to defend Jesus, who we will face alone one day, see, we don't want to admonish a sinner. This don't make sense to me. We allow them to be in danger of hell, but we don't want to hurt their feelings. Does that make any sense to you? Huh? We don't mind if you go to hell, brother. There's everlasting heat. You'll never be cold again. I don't want to hurt your feelings, but you know, I want to go to hell, go to hell. That's the whole essence of our fear. To admonish a person is not to be cruel. It's to be kindly enlighten them that the path they are going to is serious. That is a spiritual work of mercy. To console the afflicted. How do you do that? Well, when Mrs. Joan comes your way and she gives you an organ recital every time you meet her. You know what an organ recital is? My liver, my gallbladder, my headaches, my lungs, my brain, my foot, my hand, my dandruff. I mean, we have the whole thing. I call that an organ recital. In fact, you could rattle it off before she gets there. But if you could forget for a moment you've heard it before and listen to it with sympathy, that's consoling the afflicted. Someone dies in a family and they're crying. Don't go up and say, hey, they're in a better place. What does that mean? I hope they're in a better place. You're not consoling them. Jesus cried at the grave of Lazarus, and he knew he's going to raise him up. He had such sympathy for the widow of Nain. She didn't ask him, would you heal my son? Would you raise him up? Nobody asked Jesus anything. He felt so compassionate. She didn't have a husband. Her son died. There she was. He went up. Said, rise up. Compassion, you see. And so when somebody comes and has a headache, don't say, well, take an aspirin, for goodness sake. Well, what does that mean? Can't you say, well, I'm sorry. Can I help you? And by doing that little thing, little, don't take, what is 4 or 5 words? You do you console the afflicted. We have so many opportunities in our lifetime, in our daily life, to become holy, but we don't know. Nobody tells us. Now, the fifth one is to forgive offenses. Ooh. When you forgive anyone, if it's the tiniest fault, your son comes in, he just scrubbed the floor and he muds it all up and he looks down and says, oh, I'm sorry, Mom, I didn't know you just scrubbed the floor. That little thing is a spiritual work of mercy. To teach you to forgive offenses is a spiritual work of mercy. And when you forgive, whether it's something terrible, terribly hurting, terribly gross or tragic, you are performing a work of mercy. Now, six, to bear patiently. Oh, this will get you. To bear patiently persons who are difficult.
2: Oh, wow.
0: Don't look at either side of you. bear patiently persons who are difficult is a spiritual work of mercy. You know, I was telling the sisters, gave lesson this morning, and the sister said, Mother, would you tell the people what you told us this morning? I said, I'll adapt a little bit. But it has to do with the sixth of the seven works of spiritual mercy. I told the sisters this morning, I want you to look at yourself in a new way. Your faults, your weaknesses, your imperfections are tools in your hand. That's all they are. They're tools. God has destined each one of us to be holy in a totally different way. Each one of us has particular, peculiar faults and weaknesses, different but the same. We are all impatient sometimes. We're all angry sometimes. We're peculiar in some ways. We all have things that we have to overcome, and we use them as negatives. We use them as if, well, I don't know why I was born with this. Well, let me tell you what happens. If you're building a building, you'll have 50 men there, if it's a big building. They all have hammers, they all have pliers, they all have screwdrivers, they all have saws, but they all don't do the same thing. Concrete comes over here, a form over there, a tile over here, same end, all with the same tools, but the result totally, absolutely different. Put a chisel in the hands of Michelangelo, you got a masterpiece. Same chisel. Your faults and my weaknesses and your weaknesses are like tools in a closet. And these tools show me, they're like mirrors. You know, I've told you 100 times I am impatient by nature. I like everything done yesterday. Fought impatience all my life. But God has destined for me that my kind of holiness will be one rooted in patience. Because I have had to take impatience, and with God's grace, we must then transform it and make it beautiful. Make it the opposite. Make it like Jesus. And so my faults and weaknesses, your faults and weaknesses, are like giant mirrors in which you see yourself. and you say, oh, why am I so unkind? Why am I so unloving? Then I must be the opposite. In my nature, in my interior, I may be unkind, I may be jealous, I may be proud, I may lack compassion. But I have to look at them in a new way. They are going to determine my kind of holiness. And by overcoming them, something in me negative becomes very positive. Something in me not like Jesus becomes like Jesus. And these spiritual works of mercy and the corporal works of mercy that all of us must do and can do are all builders. They take these rusty old tools and they shine them up, and they all work together that I can have a specific kind of glory in the kingdom and glorify God on this earth. See? And to bear patiently with persons who are difficult is one way I can do it. Why? Oh, I hate that person. Every time they come around, I lose my temper. That person is your best friend. Why? Because that person is a mirror for you to see you have a bad temper. That's what you're fussing about. We don't want to suffer. We don't want to have self-control. What we really want to do is have heaven all the way to heaven. Isn't that true? Heaven all the way to heaven. You're dreaming. Dreaming. Because I have a closet full of tools and you have, and we got to open them up and say, oh, ugly. But they're mine. And God's grace is with me. He wants me not only to know I have them, but to work on them until I'm totally opposite and they're shining before God. Francis de Sales, known as one of the most gentle saints, had a terrible temper. Awful. And one day this young seminarian came in and laid him out, and he didn't even answer him. And his secretary said when the seminarian left, why'd you give it to him? He said, well, I thought about it, and I thought, should I lose what it took me 20 years to gain? See? He wasn't going to lose it. He had a tool called anger, and he became gentle. And I have to apply these seven corporal works of mercy and seven spiritual works of mercy to myself also. The last one is to pray to God for the living and the dead. How often do you pray for the poor souls in purgatory? You're going to be there one day. See, it really doesn't depend on whether you believe it or not. You know, someone said that to Padre Pio one day. This young man, well, kind of arrogant, he said to Padre Pio, I don't believe in hell. Padre Pio looked at him with piercing eyes, and he said, you will when you get there. So, you see, these great truths that we hold fast in the church are not dependent upon your opinion. They're there. I thank God for purgatory. Because we'd be a no-no land, most of us, because we wouldn't be ever pure enough, holy enough, to see God. It's like, if you look at the sun in just a short time, you'll go blind. It's too bright. You and I cannot stand in the presence of an awesome God and be in the position we're in, see? So I would encourage you, this network that is yours, the network that you keep going, and now that is going around the world and doing such awesome things for God and His church and His kingdom because of you. Don't ever forget, you are the ones that keep it going. Well, we do the 7 spiritual works of mercy. Mother Teresa, in her wonderful order, has, and many other people in the world, not only them, do the 7 corporal works of mercy. But all of us have to do some of each in our lifetime. Going to confession and hearing confessions is a spiritual work of great mercy to yourself and the priest who has that power of God, who becomes another Christ and is another Christ, forgives you. And, you know, we can't look down on the priests who have fallen. I'm hard on them because I realize what's going to happen to them if they don't teach the truth. It's a terrible, terrible thing. But one time in New York, there was an accident, and this woman was just walking across the street. Man ran a red light, and she was there dying. And there was a man who had a, you know, they used to have these little carts, and they had wheels under them, and there was a broom inside. He was a street cleaner. And she was dying, obviously. And he went over and in Latin gave her absolution. He was a priest. Fallen, distressed, working as a street cleaner. But at that moment, he had the power to send that woman to heaven. Awesome. Awesome. And you and I must appreciate the many opportunities that the church, through whom the mercy of God comes through, and Our Lady's awesome graces, mediatrix of graces, the funnel. All of these are things we must cling to today. We are all called to be great saints, especially in this day and age when we have to fight for our faith. Don't miss it. Don't miss the opportunity to forgive, to counsel those in doubt, to teach the ignorant, to admonish sinners, to console the afflicted, to forgive offenses, to bear patiently the faults of others, to pray for the living and those in purgatory, to give food for the hungry and drink to the thirsty, and clothing to those without clothes, and lodging to pilgrims, and visiting the sick and those in prison, especially the prisons that are invisible prisons, the people walking down the street in doubt and loneliness, in a prison no one sees, to bury the dead. All of these things are within the grasp of you and I. Some of us have missions to one. Mother had missions to corporal works of mercy. Our mission is spiritual works of mercy. But each one of you, each one of us, must every day, if you take advantage of the opportunity before you, have at least one of these to perform. For the glory of God, for the good of the mystical body, and your own soul. So we're going to take some calls. Hello?
3: Hi. Hello, Mother.
0: Where are you from?
3: I'm from Illinois.
0: What is your question?
3: My question is, Mother, you've answered part of it, but how can we work the corporal works of mercy and the spiritual works of mercy in our daily lives? This program this evening is probably one of the best that I've ever watched, and I hope it can be repeated.
0: Thank you. Let's go over them a little bit. We all have many small ways. You know, we're not asked to be like our Holy Mother. But I just call her our Holy Mother because she belongs to the world. And I don't think, you know, we can always give food to hungry, even a piece of candy to a kid. You know, I know a man one time, he kept all kind of little candies in his pocket, and if he'd match a kick, hello, sweetheart, here. What is that? There's always times of thoughtfulness when we don't maybe have to give somebody a glass of cold water. But you can say, hey, are you hot? Can I get you a drink? If you're in an office, can I give you a cup of coffee? Our Lord didn't exclude every other drink, only water, you know. And I don't think he wants you to give him a beer, but I think... But I do think that we do have many up, and be thoughtful to your family. Your husband comes home and he says, oh, I'm so hot. Well, get him a drink. What's the matter? He's crippled. He can't get a drink himself. See, the opposite. Did you understand what I'm saying? It's just opposite. Why can't you get him a drink? You're his wife. I'm not his servant. Yeah, you are. And if you're that tired from taking care of the kids and the cooking and all, he should say, honey, why don't we go out and take a walk? We'll go for a ride or something. That's a corporal work of mercy, and it's a spiritual work of mercy. We all have clothing we don't need. Some of you people got stuff in your closet you haven't worn, I told you before, for 10 years. It's this big. Now you're that big. Why are you hanging on to it? What is it going to do in there? See what I'm saying? Some of you have suits. You'll never get. You hope. I'm going to lose weight. You're not going to lose. You're not going to lose that much weight. So those are things you can do. To visit the sick. Take a little time off sometime. You got ants that have been rotting in these convalescent homes. You never go see them. You know what the saddest thing in the world is? We don't see our own. This woman wrote to me one time. She said, Mother, I have 9 children. They put me in a convalescent home. Not one visits me. Terrible. And sometimes we should go and visit those who nobody ever visits. To give counsel to those in doubt. There is no generation, I don't think it's ever been, worldwide, that doesn't have people who question the faith, question the existence of God, question the goodness of God. We have many options. You work in an office, they won't let you put a crucifix on your desk. They won't let you do anything holy. But they may come over a cup of coffee and say, why do you believe all this stuff? And say, no, it's not stuff, it's real. God is real. He loves you and he loves me. Little things like that. The one that admonish sinners, if there's one sin today, it's a sin of omission. The sin of omission. We refuse to do what we should do. We refuse to correct those who are in gross sin and in danger of hell. We refuse. Why? We're afraid. We don't want to judge. Oh, don't let that judging business make a reason for you not to admonish. Don't take for granted that person in front of you even knows what he's doing is wrong. I mean, we have total, in many areas, absolutely total spiritual, gospel, and church teaching gone, all substituted with nonsense. And you can't say. One little girl came to me, she said, what's fornication? I said, are you living with someone? She said, yes. That's fornication. Really? I'm sorry, honey. Nobody told me. See? I admonished her. I said, you can't do that. I mean, your soul is... pushing God away. And there are many, many, many reasons. And we all have to bear patiently with your family, the ones you love the most. Your own flesh and blood are the hardest to get along with. Why? Well, they never do what you want them to do. You're all cut from the same loaf, but you don't like each other. Why? See, because we don't understand each other. We spend half of our lives trying to make other people what we think they should be, but never working on ourselves. You know, the good Curievarius was a great one. He admonished. Sister Agnes was telling one of the vice presidents today, did you ever hear Mother imitate the Curievarius? And he said, no. She said, it's quite something. I wanted to say, shut up, will you? But she did. So he said, well, show me what the Curievarius would say. Well, the Curia had a very high-pitched voice. And he would go, who are you people? You are going to hell. You are going to hell for all this dancing, for all this drunkenness, for all this terrible things you do every night. You're all going to hell. Oh, my God, I'm so sorry. You're all going to hell. You don't love God. And he went on and on and on like this. Scared up to death. Why? Why do we need fear? Why can't we listen and say, I'm not happy. I'm not happy away from God. I'm not happy steeped in sin. I can do better. I can become a saint. See, in the cure in his high-pitched voice, that for most people it's aggravating. Then he'd go on and he'd say, oh, my people, if you could see heaven, if you could see the glory of God, then you wouldn't sin anymore. He'd go on for an hour like this. He converted 280,000 people by admonition. Because he would cry big tears. One time a woman came, very famous actress. She came in a big carriage and the whole city was out to see her. And the cure went to the carriage. And as soon as she came out, he started backing off. He said, Madame, I must leave you. The stench of your soul makes me vomit. And he turned around and walked away. She went off in a huff. But you see, I hope and prayed that at some point on her way in her big carriage, she thought about it. See, we play with fire. We play with dangerous things. We go where angels fear to tread. Because we don't want to admonish. We don't want to be admonished. But if someone tells you this is a grave sin and please stop it, thank them. Please say thank you. Nobody told me. If I love you and I do, I will always admonish you. I don't always say it right. I don't always say it kindly. And that's for my brother, sisters and brother priests and everybody else that should be, we should all be so close together. But I see the danger. And I want you all in heaven, all faithful sons and daughters to a wonderful, wonderful church. And just so you don't forget that I still have all my wits together, don't forget, this network and all the wonders it accomplishes by God's grace and providence is a part in all of you. So please be generous. We must go out into the highways and byways and touch the people who have no faith, little faith, or lost their faith. And those in jungles that are disheartened, and those in the highways and deserts of life who have no one to turn to, and those who don't even know there is a God, let alone one that loves them, to the children who are so abused they don't remember their mothers, to the single parent families who are disheartened with the responsibility and the loneliness, to all those, we want to be a spiritual work of mercy. So write to me. Write to Mother Angelica, Irondale, Alabama, 35210, and let us work together, each one in our own way, to become holy. Holy as God is holy. Now let's pray for each other. We've been called by God from all eternity to be great. Let God do great things in you. That's my message for you tonight. Let us all work together. I love you. And don't forget, God loves you infinite. Bye now.

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5: 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On July 17th, we celebrate the feast of Saint Jadwiga, Queen. Jadwiga, or Hedwig, was born in the year of our Lord, 1373 or 1374, the youngest daughter of Louis the Great, King of Hungary and Poland. From an early age, she was betrothed to William, Duke of Austria. When King Louis died, the very young Jadwiga was given the throne of Poland. The Polish nobility considered William too politically weak, and they instead promoted Jogaila, the pagan Grand Duke of Lithuania. Jadwiga loved William, but after much anguished prayer, she finally agreed to marry Jogaila instead, offering up the sacrifice for the good of her country. The Grand Duke, smitten by Jadwiga's beauty and piety, fulfilled his vow to become Catholic before the wedding, taking the name Władysław. A wave of mass conversions swept through Lithuania as a result. Jadwiga was beloved by her people, and a great patron of the church, the poor, and Polish learning and culture. She died in childbirth at just 25 years of age, leaving Władysław to rule over a united Catholic Poland and Lithuania for several more decades, ushering in Poland's golden age. Jadwiga was venerated throughout Poland soon after her death, and was finally canonized by Pope St. John Paul II. Also honored on this day are St. Alexius, Pope St. Leo IV, St. Marcellina, sister of St. Ambrose, St. Kenelm, and many other martyrs, confessors, and holy virgins. For more about the saints and seasons of the Catholic Church, visit thestationofthecross.com/saints-and-seasons.
4: Let us pray for our Bishop John Bonici. May he stand firm and shepherd his flock in thy strength, O Lord, in the loftiness of thy name. Let us pray. O God, the shepherd and ruler of all the faithful, look favorably upon thy servant John, whom thou hast willed to be the shepherd in charge of the Church of Rochester. Give to him, we beg thee, by word and example, to profit those he has placed over, that he may come, together with the flock entrusted to him, to eternal life. Through Christ our Lord. Amen.
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9: Rochester area weather. It's currently 75 degrees.

0: with a few clouds. The wind is from the northeast at 11 miles per hour. The forecast for this evening, partly cloudy with a light breeze, temperature 73 degrees. Overnight, cloud-filled skies with a light breeze, 67 degrees. And then tomorrow, clouds with a bit of wind and thunderstorms are likely, temperature 83. That's the weather brought to you by iCatholicMobile.com.
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2: This week, we've been struggling and going hungry because the power grid has gone down a few times. 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
3: Left in the dark, a growing crisis in Cuba as the island nation struggles with scarce fuel and electricity. The Catholic Church steps in to help. A prominent American cardinal joins us to discuss relief efforts. Get your tickets now. Preparing for the beatification of Archbishop Fulton Sheen. A kindred spirit, Bishop Robert Barron, is here to talk about the impact of the evangelizing media star. And do you pray with the Pope? We talk to the priest behind Pope Leo's monthly prayer intentions and how he coordinates the Pope's worldwide prayer network. EWTN News in Depth starts now.

0: We're all having a really hard time with the blackout because we can't take this darkness anymore. It's really getting to us.
1: Cuba's 10 million residents face outage after outage in a crippling energy crisis. The Caribbean nation's future seems uncertain as the economy nears collapse and the White House weighs possible military action against the communist government. Welcome to EWTN News in Depth. I'm Catherine Hadro. Throughout this year, the Trump administration has intensified its pressure on Cuba, enacting an oil blockade that's impacted every facet of life for Cubans. Now the nation faces an unprecedented humanitarian crisis, one experts say is only getting worse. In the wake of this devastating hardship, the Catholic Church is providing the island with much needed aid.
2: Power outages are already a normal occurrence in Cuba. If something else were to happen, that would be unusual.
3: For Cuba's residents, power outages have become a part of their new reality. On Tuesday, for the third time in about a week, and the fifth time this year, Cuba's power grid failed again, leaving nearly 10 million people without power for 20 hours. During these prolonged blackouts, the most basic tasks, like cooking, become impossible, and key industries like food production and transportation are greatly diminished. Depleted food stockpiles spoil in the heat of the Caribbean summer.
4: This needs to change. I don't know if it's a matter of the government, the current situation, or if we need to go to other countries to negotiate, but this needs to change because people are very unhappy.
3: The energy crisis has devastated healthcare on the island. Hospitals do not have adequate medical supplies. Nearly 100,000 surgeries have been delayed.
4: It's a very difficult decision. It's so hard to be in this country where there are no resources. There's no way. Every time you go to the doctor, they say there's nothing we can do. There's no treatment. There's no way to get the tumor out of you. It's really hard.
3: Oh my goodness. Cuba has long relied on energy imports and was already grappling with an economic crisis after the COVID-19 pandemic. Jason Poblete, president of the Global Liberty Alliance, says the Trump administration's arrest of Venezuelan President Nicolas Maduro in January deepened the crisis.
5: It cut off a significant source of its energy supply and a key ally in the region that they set out to cultivate from the Fidel Castro days. So for them, this was a cutoff that they could not afford.
3: The White House then threatened countries that sold fuel to the island with tariffs and has threatened sanctions on foreign companies and individuals who do business with Havana. The conflict in Iran has further exacerbated the fuel shortage. Poblete says this more aggressive approach fits with the Trump administration's America First policy and its concerns over the island's relationships with China, Russia, and Iran.
5: And that is the space that I think Cuba needs to really hone in on. It has a choice to make.